0: Graham Goodings. AA210 5AA this Wednesday morning. Noel says, "Morning, GG. Please remember these players are the alleged wrongdoers here, and remember there is a female involved here as a victim. But everybody seems to be focused on the players and what they are going to lose, and the club reputation. Just remember there is a victim here. What are they suffering? Regards, Noel." Yeah, I take that on board, Noel. But there are two separate issues here, and there is an investigation by the Victoria Police at the moment, which is very private. No charges have been laid, so it's not an area that we are able to comment on. What we can comment on is what's happening within the club regarding the players and their breaking team rules. So there are two separate issues here. No, we're not disregarding the potential or the alleged victim here, but that is an area that we have no information or knowledge and we're not going to speculate on. So thanks for your interest. Great interview, Gigi. Did you ever think to ask about the welfare of the victim? Typical. Yeah, see, I'm sorry, you've missed the point here. It's two separate issues. And one we can talk about to some degree, the other one we cannot talk about. So I think we best leave it there. Well, the state government's released a 5-year plan to implement recommendations from South Australia's Royal Commission into Domestic, Family and Sexual Violence. To talk us through the recommendations, Minister for Domestic and Sexual Violence, Alice Rolls. Minister, good morning to you.
1: Good morning, Graham.
0: This was a long and involved Royal Commission, 136 recommendations. What has the government decided on which ones they'll implement?
1: Yes, thank you. So, as you said, the Royal Commission was a very long and complex process over nearly 18 months. Natasha Stott-Despoyer was the lead on that. Natasha handed down her 136 recommendations today, exactly a year ago. The government then, I was not a part of that government at the time, but took around a few months to analyse those recommendations and accepted nearly all of them in an announcement in December of last year. What we announced yesterday is a bit of an action plan and a way forward, really setting out how we're going to go about implementing those recommendations that we accepted, when we're going to do it, and who's responsible.
0: So what are the key recommendations to be implemented?
1: Yeah, so look, this is a 10-year program. The government is investing a large amount of money, $674 million over the next 10 years. And there's a suite of recommendations. The report is publicly available. The implementation plan that we released yesterday is publicly available. Some of the things that we're going to be doing in the longer term are creating a central entry point for victims of domestic violence or anyone experiencing domestic, family and sexual violence. We're going to have a large focus on prevention, new programs, advice and education, a public awareness campaign, a whole lot of different things. At the moment, and what we've been doing a lot of work on in the last 6 months, is setting up the frameworks, the governance structures, the lived experience advisory groups, and all the sorts of base, fundamental but really important things to make sure that as we implement the recommendations, we do so properly and have the greatest impact.
0: And this is the issue, isn't it? Because we've got people in dire need here, pushed or put in situations that they should not have been put in.
1: That's right. I mean, look, the responsibility of this weighs heavily on my shoulders, Graham. I've been in this role now for 4.5 months, and as soon as I was took on this portfolio, I sat down in meetings with government officials, and they will tell you that the one question I keep asking every single week is, what are we doing and how quickly can we get that done? Because I'm very aware that there are people, mostly women and children, who are experiencing the most horrific of events. And it's happening tonight, quite frankly, in some home somewhere. And that is something that we should all be focused on and make sure that we're doing what we can to help. And that's going to take some time. We have to be patient. In fact, the Royal Commission was really clear about saying that we've got to take the time to do this properly. We can't just throw money at it and hope for the best. We need to set the structures up right for the future.
0: And that is the issue, isn't it? I mean, all the money in the world, if it doesn't go to the right areas, is not going to have the impact that's really needed.
1: Yeah, that's right. And it's about changing systems and structures. And one thing that's, is, you know, a lot of people might not appreciate is the complexity of this task. You know, this is a whole of government response. It's not just me sitting in my office with a couple of people from the Department for Human Services doing a bits and pieces. This requires action from police, you know, the huge institution of SA Police, also action from the Education Department. There are things that are in the responsibility of the Attorney General's Department, legislative reform, health. It's a huge piece of work. And this report that we released yesterday says who's got to do what and by when.
0: There's no question that alcohol plays a huge role in domestic violence. What action's been taken in that area?
1: Yes, so we'll be introducing into the Parliament this week some reforms to the liquor licensing regime here in South Australia, which will basically prevent what's known as the rapid delivery of alcohol. At the moment, you can order, you know, booze online and it can come to you very, very quickly, as soon as 20 minutes, as I understand it. But I think the average, I'm told, is more like 35, 40 minutes for delivery. Now the legislation will be amended to require a mandatory safety pause of 2 hours. So what that means is if you put an order for a, you know, case of beer right now, the new law will mean that that cannot be delivered until after 11:30, whatever time it will be, 11:38. This morning. So there's a 2 hour time frame which you have to sit out and wait until that can be delivered to your door. We're also bringing in restrictions around the time frames for delivery more broadly. So you can only have alcohol delivered to a premise between 10 a.m. and 10 p.m. at night.
0: And I believe there's going to be more involvement from police, dedicated police, in fact.
1: Absolutely. So in terms of the Royal Commission rollout, we're going to be investing $182 million for resourcing for SA Police. And in fact, there's a dedicated police officer and assistant commissioner, Stuart McLean, who's been appointed to lead that work. And for people that don't understand police structures, and this was me a few months ago, I've learned, you know, we have our commissioner for police, we have our deputy commissioner, and then we have a bunch of about 10 or 11 assistant commissioners sit underneath, and there is one dedicated role now at that level for domestic, family and sexual violence. So what that says to the public is the police take this really seriously. We want to have responses that reflect the particular circumstances involved in these types of matters, and we know a lot about evidence and things and ways in which we need to respond properly, and we'll make sure that that filters down through the entire police force. Again though, Graham, you know, it sounds like a simple change, but these things are very, very complex.
0: No,
1: you know,
0: I appreciate that, certainly is.
1: Many thousands of police officers, but we've got to start doing the work now to make sure that in 10 years' time we can look back and say that things have changed.
0: Have you received any feedback to your plan?
1: Yeah, look, I think I'm really happy with the response from the domestic violence sector. There's an organisation called Embolden, who we've been working really closely with to make sure that whatever we as a government are rolling out is embraced by the people with the actual experience of this horrible stuff, you know, and the people working at the front line. Because what you don't want is big government coming and, you know, doing something that isn't going to work. So have had really positive feedback, particularly in relation to the alcohol reforms. And, you know, I think South Australians understand the need for common sense reforms like this that, you know, that just reflect the kind of society we want to be.
0: Well, the reforms are long overdue, but they'll be welcomed.
1: Yes, indeed.
0: Alice Rolls, thanks so much for your time today. Minister for Domestic, Family and Sexual Violence. Well, I believe the Sydney Football Club have handed down sanctions against Swans players. We'll speak with 3AW's Eddie Summerfield after the break.
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0: 13 minutes to... No, it's not 17 minutes to 10. Lots happening. Lots happening this morning. Sanctions have been handed down by the Sydney Football Club for players who broke club rules. Breaking news, Eddie Summerfield, 3AW sports reporter, who I believe is at Collingwood Trading. You've got all the news for us. Eddie, good morning.
9: Yeah, good morning to you, Graham. So Isaac Heaney, Chad Warner, Nick Blakey, Riley Bison, James Jordan, they won't play again this season. The club has banned them, so they haven't put a number of weeks on their suspension. They have just said, you're not playing again in season 2026 following that alleged incident at the Pullman Hotel on Monday morning. Obviously, that's still under a police investigation, but the club's acted quickly, and they will front the media later on today. The president, Andrew Cruden, and chief executive, Matthew Pavlich.
0: It's a remarkable situation, probably without precedent, and I think it'd be fair to say that that spells almost the end of Sydney's finals chances.
9: It'd be a remarkable premiership, wouldn't it, without those five players, two of them arguably in the top 10 in the competition, and Nick Blakey, he's a gun halfback, and James Jordan, one of the best taggers in the competition. So, yeah, you'd have to say that they're facing an uphill battle to win the premiership, and what that means for the rest of the clubs in that'll finish in the top 10 and play finals this year is remarkable, because the Swans will finish second on the ladder, so they'll get two home finals at the SCG, a qualifying final, and if they were to win that one, they'd get a home preliminary final as well. But yeah, this their season completely derailed by the antics of a few more than a handful of players on Sunday night, with the rest of their seasons ended by the club. And it'll be interesting what happens now, because this has effectively kicked the issue down the road to after the season finishes for the Swans, as to if there'll be any further sanctions once we learn where the Victoria Police investigation to this incident sits. So it's effectively a minimum of a 3-week suspension if they were to be knocked out in the semi-final, the Swans, or it's a 4 to 5 week suspension if they were to advance all the way through to a grand final.
0: Is there any suggestion that other players may have been, you know, out after hours and broke club rules that we haven't heard about yet?
9: I don't know about breaking club rules necessarily, but definitely other players being out. The vision emerged in the last 24 hours of the coach, Dean Cox, leaving a bar and I think getting in a rideshare or a taxi at close to 1 a.m. And I know the game finished at the MCG at just after 7 o'clock, and by the time the coach finishes his media commitments and talking to his players, he's probably not out of the MCG until 8:30 at the earliest. Yeah. And by the time you go for a drink and dinner, midnight can sneak up quite quickly. So I'm not saying that he's necessarily in the wrong, but culturally, is it the best look for your senior coach to be out that late on a Sunday night on the eve, Graham, of a finals campaign?
0: Yeah, quite remarkable. Now, the AFL, through Andrew Dillon, issued a fairly strong media release yesterday. Are they likely to take any action or be happy with what Sydney, the action Sydney's taken?
9: They've endorsed what Sydney has done this morning. Whether they further speak later today remains to be seen. I reached out to the AFL to see if they will be speaking now that these sanctions have been released, and haven't heard back as of it yet. So that'll be one certainly to watch. Obviously, we had that statement out yesterday that was, while it was really strong, it didn't really tell us too much of the incident or where things are at the moment. So that'll certainly be one to watch as this saga now continues to unfold. And it'll be interesting also what we learn from Andrew Pridham and Matthew Pavlich when they address the media in about 2 hours from now, because the Sydney board, they met last night after the club met with the players involved. So the board will have a clear understanding of what the players say took place in the early hours of Monday morning. And then I guess it will be on Andrew Pridham, the chairman, president of the Swans, and Matthew Pavlich, the CEO, to divulge as much as they can or as much as they want to the media this afternoon, and for all of us footy fans and Australians in general, about what exactly has happened and the breaches are in not just club standards but community standards.
0: Most certainly. Now, Eddie, for those who've just tuned in, Sydney has issued sanctions. For how long and which players?
9: So the players are Isaac Heaney, Chad Warner, Nick Blakey, Riley Bice and James Jordan. And those five players, they won't be allowed to play again this season from these sanctions from the Sydney Swans.
0: Just before you go, Eddie, Mike has texted in saying, regarding the Swans' outcome, could that affect Isaac Heaney's chances to win a Brownlow?
9: He hasn't been banned as of yet or from any major awards or anything. It could because he won't be playing this weekend, so a chance for him to poll 3 Brownlow votes potentially. I think the AFL may get away with one here because Nick Dacos' season has been so dominant, and I think he's paying less than $1.10 with some bookies to win the Brownlow. So I think they'll get away with that one. But we did see earlier this week, the All-Australian squad of 46, I think it is, that was meant to be publicly named on Tuesday, and that has been delayed, and we still don't have a timeline of when that will be released. Obviously, the All-Australian team, that's scheduled to be named next week.
0: Eddie, thanks for bringing us up to date. Always good to have you on board. Eddie Summerfield, 3AW sports reporter, out at Collingwood training, but right across the Sydney sanctions story. Darren says, hi, Graham. Seems many people like to ignore the use of the word alleged, and if it turns out to be a false allegation, do the players then become the victims? Thank you for that. 8223000, if you'd like to comment. We have to be very wary on what we're commenting on, of course. We better do the stock market, hadn't we? Things have changed. Breaking news. The All Ords is down by 33 points. ASX 200 down by 42. Dow Jones was down by 116. The NASDAQ is down by 355. As for oil, Brent crude fairly steady, $91 a barrel. West Texas crude, 84.9. Gold trading at $4,332. The Aussie dollar currently buying 70.8 US cents. That's what's happening on the stock market. We were going to be speaking regarding the gambling reform legislation with Phil Khoury, but because of the breaking events regarding the Sydney Swans, we will speak with Phil Khoury a little bit later on. We're also, after the 10 o'clock news, having a chat with former Foreign Minister Alexander Downer. He says the real killer to business isn't AI, but our energy prices. And he's written an interesting piece in the Advertiser this morning saying he had a recent visit to Asia and he spoke with a lot of business people there and their view on Australia, how we're handling a lot of things. We'll speak with Alexander Downer about that. Mike, good morning.
10: Yeah, good day, mate. The Sydney Swans and Geelong, for that matter, they should be docked all their points for all the season. Manchester City did it. They lost points, but they should take away the whole season's points, and that puts the Crows back into the four.
0: I was wondering if you had an ulterior motive, Mike. Okay. Good on you. Thanks for letting us know that. I don't think that is going to happen. No, it is not going to happen. I mean, we haven't heard the end of this, and no doubt Andrew Pridham from the Sydney Swans will hold a news conference later this afternoon. A very good operator, and I'm sure he is not at all pleased with what has happened with Sydney because they had a wonderful reputation. They were a pristine club. The no dickheads policy, and I think other clubs looked on with envy at the way they ran things there, and just takes one incident like this to change the culture of the club. And will they recover from that? Well, it's unlikely they'll recover in terms of on-field performance for this year. But, yeah, it's not good. And I'm not referring to the sexual assault or potential or alleged sexual assault aspect of it at all, but the players breaking rules, staying out well after hours, being banned till the end of the season. Isaac Heaney, as was mentioned, is sort of the poster boy for the Sydney Football Club. You know, he born and bred in Sydney. Adopted or AFL footy and wonderful, wonderful footballer, one of the best in the country, but blotted his copybook, as have done a number of other players. 8223 0000, innocent until proven guilty. They have not even been charged. The Me Too Brigade are out in force. Let's just wait and see. That the alleged victim was shouted. She had recorded everything is of interest. I see. Okay. Yeah, look, there is a lot to come out. All that has happened at the moment is these five players have been charged with breaking club rules. Nothing to do with the sexual assault, that is potential sexual assault, alleged sexual assault. That has been being handled by the Victoria Police, and that will be handled in due course. We have, I'm pleased to say, as we have all this week, a family pass to give away to the Royal Adelaide Show. There's nothing like going to the show. I must admit, I'm really looking forward to it. It's presented this year again by Drake's. Miss it and you'll be left with a serious case of SHOMO. All week, family passes to give away. Get your tickets now at theshow.com.au and Drake's Supermarkets. 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Don't know if you heard Brekkie with Will and Stacey this morning. Koshy was on with his regular segment, and he spoke about the AFL's role in the Swans incident.
11: I reckon in instances similar to this, and we had a situation with Geelong in recent years, it's a really collaborative effort between the clubs and the AFL, and I think that's the way it should be, because that becomes the governing body, I think, needs to have a say in it, or actually pass, if you like, the any sanction that a club imposes. If we had a breach of behaviour or brought the club into disrepute or the league into disrepute, we'd certainly do it in collaboration with the AFL. So I think it's a joint thing. It's not a us and them. It's issues like this are too big, I think, for a club to make judgment by itself.
0: Koshy speaking with David and Stacey on, not David, hang on, David's in Spain. Will and Stacey on 5AA Breakfast this morning. Also something else that would have pricked up the ears of the SANFL. He's saying after 2028, the Maggies are out of the SANFL.
12: Magpies leaving the SANFL after the 2027 season. Is this a negotiating tactic to get the SANFL to do you guys a better deal, or are you done?
11: No, we're done. That's because the rules are impeding the development of our younger players, and we want to do what's best for developing developing our list. And we can't wait to have the Magpies play Richmond at Alberton on a weekend, or the Western Bulldogs, or the Sydney Swans. And what gives us the best chance to be successful in both levels of football is our only focus at the moment.
0: Yes, it is 2028, the deadline for both the Crows and the Magpies regarding their tenure in the SANFL. I know it's a fact that the Adelaide Football Club pay $400,000 a year to be part of the SANFL. The Magpies, Port Adelaide, don't pay that sort of money because they're a founding member. But it's interesting that David Koch says they're out no matter what happens, because I don't think there's any question that a national reserves competition would be an ideal situation. That would be the ideal. But I think the AFL have looked at the idea and worked out the costing, and it isn't justified at the moment for costing-wise. So how the Magpies will get into the competition in terms of getting their team to and from Melbourne to play, or wherever VFL games are played, will be interesting to see. Darren says, Port Adelaide Football Club, Koshy speaking up about the Swans, yet his club hid away a player from the police until the following day. He should stay quiet. David Koch got it wrong again. Maggies can't use its name in the VFL, and the Bulldogs use Footscray in the VFL. He should get his facts right, says Sam. Well, there's no question that if Port Adelaide Magpies go into the VFL, they would be Port Adelaide Power reserves team, wouldn't they? Sure they would. 8223 0000 is the number. We'll break for news. Then after the news, we're speaking with former Foreign Minister Alexander Dano.
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23: A shower or two and 17 with the 10 o'clock news. I'm Kendall Brattig. The Sydney Swans have announced five players linked to an alleged sexual assault at a Melbourne hotel have been stood down and will not play again this season. It's after the club's board met last night to discuss sanctions independent of the police investigation. The Swans chairman and CEO will front the media at 11:30 our time. Mushroom Cook murderer Erin Patterson is launching her appeal in a Victorian court. The 51-year-old claims she didn't receive a fair trial, citing problems with evidence and the actions of the prosecution. Criminal lawyer Ruth Parker says the prosecution's also appealing against her 33-year non-parole period.
1: And the judge came to that decision because he found that it's likely that she will spend a lot of her sentence, at least the next few years, in solitary confinement conditions. But the prosecution is saying, regardless of that, these are just too serious crimes to be afforded a non-parole period.
23: The Federal Health Minister is assuring people additional levels of support will be put in place as NDIS spending is curbed. Legislation to overhaul the NDIS has passed through the Senate, meaning thousands of people will be kicked off the scheme to rein in its ballooning cost. Mark Butler is told today it's about bringing the important scheme back to its original purpose.
3: It was always intended that the NDIS would be there for people with significant permanent disability and that there would be a second tier of supports for people with more low to moderate needs, whether they were children or adults for that matter. And that never happened. So really what we're doing is fixing that gap in the scheme.
23: While the Albanese government has agreed to a deal with the coalition to pass its gambling reforms, the changes include restricting the number of betting ads broadcast on radio and TV. There'll also be an opt-out option for gambling ads shown on digital platforms, and inducements will be reined in but not banned. Chief Advocate for the Alliance for Gambling Reform, Tim Costello, says the bill doesn't go far enough.
4: The big issue is still the ubiquity of ads, 3 an hour, and not banning the inducements. Inducements are really like a drug pusher saying you've been a great customer, here have some free ice and cocaine.
23: The owner of Facebook and Instagram is on trial in the US over claims it deliberately designed its platforms to be addictive to young people. Meta says it strongly disagrees with the allegations. The Coalition of American States is seeking billions of dollars from the company. And ZZ Top drummer Frank Beard has died at his ranch in Texas, aged 77, after a string of health problems. The band, which toured Australia last year, has cancelled its upcoming show in the US. Now turning to 5AA sport, and the 2027 Gather Round dates will be announced in the next hour. It comes after this year's event delivered another record return for the state's economy. Port Adelaide forward Mitch Georgiades will front the media this afternoon. He's expected to confirm he's signed a 2-year contract extension to the end of 2029. While Port will be without Jason Horne-Francis for their final match of the season against Essendon due to a broken toe, and the Crows won't have James Peatling available when they take on GWS due to a groin issue. Essendon could face a board spill if James Hird isn't appointed coach. Eddie Summerfield has details.
5: The Essendon fan base is frustrated. Without a finals win in more than 8,000 days, the hunt for Brad Scott's replacement more than 3 months long. Now the club is facing a potential board challenge unless it appoints club legend James Hird as its new coach. The Herald Sun reporting private wealth boss Brett Crabtree is part of a group keen to spill the board if Hird is beaten to the job. The 33-year member needs 100 signatures ahead of December's AGM, insisting he's not interested in undermining the club, but instead stating the club needs a fundamental change in direction and a football-first leadership. The Bombers expected to appoint their next coach next week.
23: And the search for Australia's long-term opening batting partnership continues, with selectors pulling the pin on Jake Weatherald's time at the top. He's been replaced by Matt Renshaw for the second test against Bangladesh on Saturday. Now checking 5AA traffic.
24: G'day there. Not a bad run around the CBD. Clear and quiet. Looking the goods on the freeway, the Southern Expressway and the North-South Motorway following an earlier incident around the Port River Expressway. South Road is under the pump through Theberton and Mile End due to ongoing works. Works to Penfield Penfield, Penfield Road near Range Road, speed and lane restrictions in place, and Bryer Road, Felixstowe, a speed camera. 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Adelaide's most accurate traffic on 5AA.
23: To the weather, a shower or two and 17, a shower or two tomorrow, 18, more of the same on Friday, 16, and a morning shower or two for Saturday, 17. At the moment, 15 on 5AA, always Adelaide.
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8: So far today on 5AA Mornings.
0: Well, the state government's released a five-year plan to implement recommendations from South Australia's Royal Commission into Domestic, Family and Sexual Violence. Minister for Domestic and Sexual Violence, Alice Rolls.
9: What we announced yesterday is a bit of an action plan and a way forward, really setting out how we're going to go about implementing those recommendations that we accepted, when we're going to do it and who's responsible.
0: Sanctions have been handed down by the Sydney Football Club for players who broke club rules. Breaking news, Eddie Summerfield, 3AW Sports reporter.
10: Isaac Heaney, Chad Warner, Nick Blakey, Riley Bison, James Jordan, they won't play again this season. The club has banned them, so they haven't put a number of weeks on their suspension. They have just said, you're not playing again in season 2026 following that alleged incident at the Pullman Hotel on Monday morning. Obviously, that's still under a police investigation, but the club's acted quickly and they will the media later on today.
7: 5AA Mornings with Graham Goodings.
0: Seven past ten, 5AA on this very busy Wednesday morning, this 19th day of August. Thanks for dropping by and spending some time with us. My next special guest is former Foreign Minister Alexander Downer. Alexander, good morning to you.
25: Good morning, Graham.
0: I read your article with interest in the Advertiser this morning after a recent visit to Asia. And I'm interested to know your thoughts on how Australia, and in particular South Australia, is perceived in Asia from a business and investment point of view.
25: Well, from the business people I spoke to, they're not very excited about investing in Australia. It's partly because of the structure of our tax system, which has become even more unattractive for investors. But more significantly, they're very concerned about the high cost of energy in Australia, the high cost of electricity. And that just makes it uncompetitive. It's much cheaper in terms of energy to invest in Asia or, for that matter, to invest in the United States.
0: I guess they're being pragmatic about it. They're not taking into account, you know, pursuing net zero and the like.
25: Well, I mean, they want to invest their money and get a decent return on it. They're not going to pour hundreds of millions of dollars into the Australian or, for that matter, South Australian economy just to lose their money. So they have to take that into account, yeah. I mean, net zero is fine, but if we don't get investment, we don't create jobs in Australia, then net zero will make no contribution to the global weather.
0: There's lots of talk every day and on this station about AI, data centres and the like, but you've suggested that it's not data and AI, it's the energy crisis threatening our living standards.
25: Right, it is, yes. I mean, I don't think AI, as people like to call it, computing and increasingly sophisticated computing is going to threaten our living standards. In fact, I think quite the reverse. It's going to contribute to improving productivity. And as we improve productivity, we'll create greater wealth in society. And people need to think about that. You can't create greater wealth without improving productivity. You can pay higher wages, but if productivity doesn't improve, then that will just be inflationary. That won't actually improve anyone's living standards in the end. And we're seeing that already. And so at the very heart of any economy is productivity. And these new technologies, AI in particular, potentially are going to make a huge contribution to improving productivity and lifting our living standards. If we turn our backs on it, then our living standards will just continue to fall.
0: So what do you make of the state government's Royal Commission into AI?
25: Well, I think it's fine. I mean, I'm not against them having a Royal Commission, as long as they choose sensible people to be on the Royal Commission, to be the commissioners, and presumably they'll choose more than one. They need people who are economically literate, and they need to be technologically literate. There's no point in just putting a number of Labour Party hacks on it and coming up with solutions that might appeal to the ideology of the Labour Party. They need to be much more objective than that. But if they choose the right people, it can help. I mean, it can help formulate the debate, ease people's concerns, and in particular, generate ideas which could make South Australia more attractive for people who want to invest in these technologies and in particular build data centres which are essential to them.
0: Yeah, I'm particularly concerned of what you said about Australia not being of any interest to Asia, particularly as an investment prospect. What do they look at us more just as a quarry providing natural resources?
25: It's exactly right. That's exactly what they say. You're so blessed with natural resources in Australia, including energy resources. You know, we have huge quantities of gas. We have uranium. We also have less so in South Australia, but we also have a lot of coal. So Australia is blessed with these energy resources and is quite poor nowadays at exploiting them because, you know, we think if we exploit our energy resources that will damage the climate, whereas Australia's not really making much of a contribution to CO2 emissions at all. The whole country's contribution is little over 1% of all CO2 emissions.
0: I'm reminded of former Singaporean Prime Minister Lee Kuan Yew, who once was very critical of Australia. He said we were or had resource-rich syndrome, where abundant natural resources had bred complacency. Is that still true today?
25: I think we've gone through phases, actually. I think it's more complicated than that. I think Australia has been very dynamic. I mean, in the, say, late 1980s into the 1990s and the 2000s, Australia was very creative and dynamic in policy making, and we generated a lot of investment into our economy. We improved our productivity year by year, and our living standards increased quite substantially. So we have done very well at some stages in our history, but over the last few years, Australia has been doing very poorly. Not only has productivity not increased, it's actually been declining. And as your listeners know, because they feel this every day, their real living standards, as if you take into account inflation, have actually been declining over the last few years. So we've been doing quite poorly, and I think you know, your listeners and the public generally need to reflect on that and why we are doing so poorly.
0: So what needs to change?
25: Well, economically, we need to attract investment, both Australian investment and foreign investment is fine as well. Foreign investments has always been an important part of the Australian economy. And we want to make Australia an attractive, South Australia to be precise in terms of ourselves, an attractive place to invest. And that means making sure we have a tax regime which is attractive to investors so they can get a return on their investment, and make sure that our energy costs are competitive. I mean, we have been incredible the way we've been increasing our energy costs, our electricity costs. That's because we want to make, apparently, an energy transition, somehow change the global weather. Well, there are two things about that. One is we won't be able to change the global weather. We're pretty much stuck with it as Australians. And secondly, we're making the place unattractive to investors. So when you go to a place like Singapore or Malaysia, they're really focused on bringing investment into their economies. And if you just take Singapore, it's incredible how their living standards have rocketed up over the last few years. And their economy is still growing about 5% a year.
0: And they have no natural resources.
25: And they have no natural resources. That's right. No. They have plenty of attractive policies, though.
0: Alexander, before we let you go, as a former foreign minister, what do you make of the current situation in the Middle East?
25: I think the war there is going to drag on for quite some time, unfortunately, because in the end, what do we want? Do we want a rogue regime like Iran's to develop nuclear weapons, to have a nuclear weapon? Attractive policies, though.
0: Alexander, before we let you go, as a former foreign minister, what do you make of the current situation in the Middle East?
25: I think the war...

0: that Iran is not capable of building nuclear weapons, and that's going to take time, unfortunately, and they have to work on keeping open the Strait of Hormuz. And they haven't been very successful at that, but they need to work at that as well.
1: Alexander, thanks so much for your time today. Former Foreign Minister Alexander Downer. And if you have the chance, have a look at the article he wrote in the Advertiser this morning. Back shortly.
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1: Good morning to you. 20 past 10, 5AA, this Wednesday morning. Hope we find you well. Well, Australia's new gambling reforms have passed through the lower house. Have they gone far enough? Quite controversial, no question about that. Joining us now is Phil Khoury from the Australian Financial Review. Phil, good morning to you. Are you there, Phil?
14: Yes, can you hear me?
1: Yeah, I can hear you loud and clear.
14: How are you, Graham?
1: So what are we to make of these reforms?
14: Depends what side you're on. Yeah. Some people still say, "Oh, they don't go far enough," and they're a sellout to the gamblers. And others say they went a bit further than they needed to. So, and the government, of course, says they've struck the perfect balance. But what happened, Graham? We had this all this sort of mad horse trading in the last few days, not just on the gambling bill, but there was the NDIS changes and the widow's tax and all this other stuff, and the government entered a series of negotiations with the coalition to secure the passage of all of it, but it involved a bit of trading. And on the gambling, I think both Albanese and Angus Taylor were pushed to go further than either of them wanted to, than intended to, especially Albanese. I think the sort of late surprise was Taylor got a bit of a pushback from his own backbench, who wanted to go stronger, and so he had to give a bit. So I think the sort of the major changes, there was a few, but the major ones

0: headlines was that there's now a ban on gambling ads 15 minutes before and after a live sport, rather than I think it was 5 before that. But there was also this opt-out, a national opt-out code now. So if you want to get rid of gambling ads on all your streaming services, you can sort of tick some box now and make that happen.
1: Yeah, I mean, that's upset a lot of people, saying, well, surely it should be an opt-in, you know.
0: I get that. That's what the advocates of it say. I guess it's sort of a, I know it might be easier to opt out and opt in terms of making it happen, but yeah, I don't know. But again, that's what I mean. The sort of the David Pococks and the Greens and even some members of the coalition, two of them crossed the floor yesterday morning, and I think a couple more are going to do it in the Senate today or tomorrow. They want the whole thing. They want an opt in rather than opt out. But I guess it's all about compromise. But the some of the media companies, my colleague at the Fin Review, Ron Meisen, wrote today that, you know, the broadcasters like Channel 9 and Channel 7 who, you know, broadcast the NRL and the AFL, that they're all going to lose about $20 million a year in ads, just under what's been what's going to get passed. So that's about a third of their advertising revenue from sports betting, people like that. So, you know, I guess you've got to weigh that up as well. And they've been, you know, they've been leaning on the government. This has went further than they wanted to do. So, you know, it's just the Prime Minister believes he's got the sweet spot. Others disagree, but that's what it is.
1: Yeah, I mean, when we've gone through something like this before with the tobacco advertising ban, you know, on sport. That was going to be the death of live sport, you know. Cricket wouldn't survive, so forth, so forth. And here we are, you know, 30 years later, and cricket survives, and the networks have survived.
0: Benson and Edges signs at the
1: exactly.
0: Cricket. Yeah, that's right. I'll give a couple of differences. Cigarettes kill people.
1: Yeah.
0: not all gambling is bad. And also the fact, because media is just so fragmented now, these things are a bit harder and to get around. I mean, okay, you ban... I mean, one of the other things they did, Graham, I forgot to mention, was that they put in some curbs on inducement and direct marketing, you know. And so if you're on the hook as a gambler, you can't get these text messages from people saying, you know, get back on, here's some free bets and stuff like that. I guess it's just, you know, because it's so much easier to get at people now because there's so many more platforms.
1: Yeah.
0: I mean, as you said, back in the old days, we'd watch cricket on Channel 9 and the B&H signs on the fence, you know, behind the slips cordon and stuff like that. It's sort of pretty simple to sort of say yes or no to stuff like this. It's just far more complicated nowadays, and a lot more money involved, I would argue, too, in terms of revenue. But and it's also, I don't think it's as compelling. I mean, I sort of said this on other platforms. It was pretty, you know, it was a pretty strong view that we've got to get rid of advertising tobacco. But you know, this is a government, you know, that looks at the polls a lot, and as serious as gambling advertising is regarded in certain quarters, especially by people who are affected by problem gambling, either directly or indirectly, it's not a top of mind issue out there amongst most voters.
1: Yeah,
0: right? It's not something that people get steamed up about, you know, in a general sense, like say the cost of living or house prices. So, I suspect the Prime Minister didn't feel, you know, despite the passion of those who wanted this addressed, I think he felt safe enough to know he didn't have to go all the way.
1: Yeah, I mean, let's face it, we're a nation of gamblers, and intrinsically, there's nothing wrong with gambling at all.
0: Yeah.
1: It's just for a fringe and a few people who get addicted, and it creates real havoc. But for most people, it's just a harmless exercise.
0: That's right. So, but, you know, I think that one of the things the Liberal Party secured was a 3-year review of all these rules. So, you know, if they aren't working or there's unintended consequences, it's not really the end of the matter. You know, this will be revisited in 3 years, which by when it might be someone else's problem. But I think it's sort of put it to rest for now, but not forever.
1: And would you expect it to pass pretty well through the upper house?
0: Oh, yes. Yeah, the deal's done. So I think it'll go through today or tomorrow. So a couple of the Liberals, I think Andrew McLaughlin, the South Australian Liberal Senator, we expect him to cross the floor. Paul Scar, who's a Queensland Senator, both moderates, I think they'll cross the floor. A couple of their moderate colleagues crossed the floor in the lower house yesterday, but that won't stop it going through. The numbers are overwhelmingly there from Labor, the Coalition, I suspect One Nation, and everyone but the Greens probably.
1: Good on you, Phil. Always great to chat.
0: Pleasure, Graham. See you, mate.
1: Phil Currie, political editor for the Australian Financial Review on the gambling reforms. What are your thoughts on them, folks? Are you curiously indifferent, or you think they've gone far enough, not far enough? The opt-in, opt-out thing does concern me. There's a register for gambling ads, and you can opt out of it. You have to opt out. I think you should opt in. I want to see more ads. You shouldn't have to say, I don't want to see as many ads. It's similar to the, you know, the do not call register for spam calls. But anyway, I'd like to know your thoughts. 8223-0000, the number. Graham says, good morning, GG, on the Alexander Downer interview on Australia's decline. I've got terrible news for your listeners. It's not going to get any better. We reap what we sow. You voted Liberal and Labor. Now you're paying the price for being too laid back. One thing, what now will forever be extinct, is the term she'll be right, mate. Not anymore. It's never going to be right again, unfortunately. Oh, Graham. Doom and gloom. And I sense where you're coming from, but I worry that I think the she'll be right, mate, got us into this place in the first place. You know, we don't worry about the politicians. We get on with our lives. She'll be right, mate. And all of a sudden we're realising, no, it's not right. And for too long, we lived off the sheep's back. We live off our natural resources. And what I mentioned to Alexander Downer about Singaporean leader Lee Kuan Yew back in the 80s said Australia was becoming the white trash of Asia, which was pretty harsh. But he was virtually sort of saying instead of becoming more business incentivized, we were just relying on our, you know, abundant natural resources. At that time, Singapore was a very poor island nation. Australia was very rich. Today, go to Singapore. You'd be amazed. They have no natural resources. Of course, they geographically are blessed, but they've built up something from nothing. And Australia, sadly, is heading in the opposite direction.
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8: Good morning, I'm Kendall Brantig. It's season over for five Sydney Swans players linked to an alleged sexual assault at a Melbourne hotel. TAFE SA teachers are taking strike action today, claiming they're paid less than some of the apprentices that they're training. Jailed former Pakistani Prime Minister Imran Khan will be moved from prison to a hospital amid growing concerns for his health. And at last, some good news for Port Adelaide with Mitch Georgiades signing a contract extension. A shower or two and 17, at the moment 15. More news at 11 o'clock on 5AA, always Adelaide.
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1: There's been a lot of talk about superannuation lately, the importance and significance of it. Australia is pretty much the envy of the world when it comes to our superannuation programs. What do you do when you receive your super statement? You open it up and pore over it to find out what it's all about? Just throw it in the bin or leave it on the table for months and months before you finally get to look at it? I think I'm in the latter category. Well, we're going to start receiving our super statements over the next few months or so. And the word is, you should take the time out to have a look at them. Joining us now is Perpetual Private Senior Advisor Kathy Porter. Kathy, good morning to you.
11: Good morning, Graham.
1: Super is in the news for a whole variety of reasons at the moment. Why is it important that we take real note of our super statement?
11: We all lead really busy lives, but it's so easy to just put it away, look at it later. But I would absolutely implore everyone, take the time, have a look at it now. Couple of things you really need to look at are missing contributions. Systems are a lot better nowadays, but they are still missing, and people may find that they do need to chase these up with their employer. Making extra contributions into superannuation, even as little as $100 a month, can actually make a massive difference at the end. So just assess whether you can actually do that. Just something to keep in mind, an extra $1,000 a year of putting away some contributions into your superannuation over 40 years at, say, 7.5% sort of average performance makes a difference of about $277,000.
1: Wow.
11: Because of that compounding factor. It's huge, and this is the importance of making sure that we're doing the right thing.
1: You're talking about voluntary contributions.
11: Yes.
1: This is a regular amount taken out of your pay. So can you just make, all of a sudden you've got a bit of a windfall, a bit of money left over, can you just drop in a bit extra, or do you have to make it a sort of a regular contribution?
11: No, you can drop it in. You can either make it regular if you so wish, which people can do because they sort of drip feed it in and it sort of set and forget, and you can turn away and not look at it again for another year. Or if you, bonuses or a bit of a windfall, you can make a one-off contribution. Most people actually look at that at the end of the financial year towards, that May-June period where they may actually have a little bit of extra savings and they can make that sort of lump sum into their superannuation. Now, be very careful of the contribution limits. This financial year, you can make concessional contributions up to $32,500 this financial year, and that sort of goes up, is indexed every occasion, and that's just been indexed again for this 26-27 financial year.
1: So let's get back to the actual super statements. They certainly turn up, you've got your super statement, you open it up. What are the things that you should be checking and looking out for?
11: Yeah, so first of all, we've touched on the first one, contributions. Make sure that they're as you expect, there are no surprises. Secondly, look at your performance of your investments. Have they done what you have expected over the longer period? So there's on our superannuation statements, we are driven to look at that 1 year annual return.
1: Mm-hmm.
11: Superannuation is a long-term performance. That is actually where you get your real compounding effect. So do look at that 5 and 10 year performance figures of your fund. Also make sure if you're investing for 40 years, you have a long period of growth in there. Just make sure that you haven't actually chosen something that's actually too conservative for you. Because again, if you're achieving long-term returns of 7.5% to 8.5% over 10 years, big difference if you're more conservative, and the averages there are about 4.5% to 5.3% over that same period. So that difference of 2% is massive. Over 10, 20, 30, 40 years can make a significant difference to your retirement in the end.
1: Yeah, I think a lot of people would think, the super, the boss takes the money out, it goes into the super fund, you have little control over it. But what you're saying is there are different levels of risk. You can be conservative or you can be more speculative.
11: Yes, that's right. And that's actually your choice. That's not your boss's choice. So do have a look at that in your superannuation statement. And just pick what is right for you and what you think is best for you and also your circumstances. As you near retirement, you may take a little bit less risk. Whereas if you're young and 20s, 30s, that type of thing, you actually might take a little bit more risk because you've got a long time until you actually need to rely on this money from an income side.
1: Are there any red flags on the super statement that you should look out for?
11: Yes, yeah. So one of them would be, first of all, make sure that you have a nomination of beneficiary on your superannuation and it's in line with what you want to actually happen. We all have family, complex family situations nowadays, and there is a default. If you don't have a nomination, there is a default hierarchy that the superannuation trustees actually need to go by and assess. So you don't actually have that control. Your superannuation assets actually don't form a part of your estate unless you elect to. So just make sure that you have a valid nomination and it's been acknowledged by the superannuation trustee and it is in line with your wishes, as things do change as well. Another red flag would be long-term underinvestment performance. So just have a look at that. Make sure it's meeting your needs. Higher fees relative to the service you actually receive. Just make sure that it's in line with your expectations, but also you're not paying for services that you actually don't need. Just make sure, because every little cent actually counts.
1: I was going to say, when you're young, super doesn't mean a whole lot. It's some money that comes out of your pay and you get on with life and so forth. You get to middle age and you start to think, I wonder what I'll have when, at retirement time. You're getting close to retirement and you get a closer bead on it. What advice would you have to people who try to look up and see where their super is on almost a daily basis, and because of a downturn in the world stock markets and what's happening in the Middle East, they worry. Should people worry needlessly?
11: Yeah. So look, it's good to look at it, but also if you're a person who worries, don't look at it too often. It can actually go reverse a little bit, because if you're worried about daily movements in prices and things like that, and you panic, that panic can then actually lead you to sell your investment option and take a more conservative view. But you may be selling in the downturn of the market, which is the worst possible time. Again, superannuation is a long-term investment. Take that view of 40 years. Also, even when you go into retirement, you are still invested. If you retire at the age of 60 or 65, you still may have another 30, 40 years to live and rely on the income coming from your superannuation. So, again, it's still a long-term view. So if you're looking at things daily, unless you have a really good risk tolerance and can actually handle the ups and downs, just be careful of what you're seeing there. But also I would implore people, if you're worried, talk to someone. Talk to an authorised advisor. Make sure you're getting the right advice and really making sure that it meets what you are expecting and your goals from a financial perspective.
1: What would you say to clients trying to estimate how much they're going to need for a comfortable retirement?
11: Yeah, so there are a myriad of online calculators now. A lot of superannuation providers actually have them in their systems and in fact encourage members to go and start to check what they need, whether it aligns to their financial goals, whether they're actually going to, based on their current set of circumstances, whether they're going to actually have enough. Use those. They are a wealth of information. A lot of them also allow you to manipulate some of the inputs. So whether you make some extra contributions, whether you take that increased investment risk, whether you decrease some of their fees and things like that. So it allows you to then really tweak things to make sure that you can reach your goals or as close as possible. The good thing about those as well, Graham, is that what it allows people to do is start to manage and think about their own circumstances, and it actually gives them a goal, so it makes their focus sharper. And when you use them going forward, you're then able to make those decisions to say, well, actually, I am going to save that extra, say, $100 every pay, put it into superannuation, because ultimately that will significantly increase my financial well-being when I do eventually retire. I can stand on my own two feet and I can do what I want to do, you know, travel or whatever that actually may be.
1: Yeah, and people's needs and desires are different. Now, you mentioned travel there. Some people have travelled through their lives and they reach retirement. They've done the travel and they just want to lead a nice, relaxed, yeah, comfortable life, where others say, ha-ha, now we're free, we can travel the world. They're probably going to need a little bit more in their nest egg.
11: That's right. You're absolutely right. And also what I'm finding is retirement goals are actually changing. So whereas, you know, in days gone past, people were, you know, full-time work and then they retire, full retirement, as of day one, and then they are you know, looking to do other things and travel and that type of thing. Nowadays, we're actually finding that a lot more people are actually taking some part-time work. So staying with their employer, their knowledge is absolutely valuable, and their skills are valued by that employer, so that they go down to 2 or 3 days a week. That actually gives them flexibility to partially retire, and then to look forward and do some things, travel a little bit, but not too much. But it's all within their financial goals, and they actually work for a lot longer, into their, you know, late 60s, 70s, and that type of thing. So goals and objectives are actually changing for people, and making sure your super actually stays relevant to those circumstances is so important.
1: We have a question from a caller from Rosemary. She says, do partners automatically get the super of a loved one who's passed?
11: So, yes, a partner, a husband, wife, they are one of the primary beneficiaries of a loved one's superannuation. It will depend, though, whether that the person who has died has actually made a valid nomination of beneficiary and what that has on it, because they actually may nominate their will, or they may nominate other financial dependents, whether that be children or otherwise. So yes is the answer, but it has a but on it.
1: Yeah. So I guess if you have any questions regarding that or any other aspect of your super, you should just get in touch with your fund.
11: Call your fund, ask them about that, because they're able to give you factual information. If you need advice and that type of thing, then they can certainly lead you down to a financial advisor who is qualified and authorised and licensed to give you personal financial advice. That can be well worth the path and actually working with someone to really tailor something for you.
1: Good advice. Thank you so much for that. That's Perpetual Private Senior Financial Advisor, Kathy Porter. Thank you very much for that, Kathy. So get in touch with your super fund if you have any questions, because at the end of the day, it can translate into a bigger and better payout. At 11:30 our time, the Sydney Swans Chairman and CEO will provide an update of the latest on the Sydney Swans players who have been sanctioned. They will miss the rest of the season, but we'll hear more about that. We'll cross live to the news conference at 11:30.
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1: Ten to 11, 5AA. Shortly your calls on 8223 0000. A reminder that 11:30, the Sydney Swans chairman and CEO will provide an update on the sanctions against Sydney players. That will be at 11:30. We'll cross live to that news conference. Do you think the super rich pay their fair share? California is preparing for a closely watched vote that could have implications far beyond the United States. Voters are going to decide whether billionaires should pay a one-off tax of 5% of their net wealth. The measure would apply to people worth more than $1 billion. Supporters say the tax could raise tens of billions of dollars for healthcare, education and food assistance, particularly as federal funding cuts put pressure on state services. So, should Australia follow suit? Now, according to the latest 2026 figures, Australia has 178 billionaires. Their combined wealth more than $686 billion. That means the average billionaire fortune is roughly $3.85 billion. So, 5% of that total amount of $680 billion is $34.3 billion. $34.3 billion into the national coffers, that could do a lot for the homeless, for aged care. A lot of money, isn't it? So, on average, the Aussie billionaires are worth $3.5 billion. 5% of that would cost them $190 million. Would they miss it? Would they miss 5%? How do you feel about that? How would you feel about being that wealthy and being forced to give up 5% of your wealth? I'd like to know your thoughts. 8223 0000 if you have a thought on it. Mark, good morning.
0: Morning, Graham. Look, I feel like I'm being a bit discriminated. I rang up to get my house reinsured and that. I'm with a big company, QBE. I've been with them for years and that. I've got an old villa at North Adelaide, and then I let it lapse. So I rang up to get her reinsured, and then she told me that I just told him that I'm on the heritage. She says, "Oh, we don't insure heritage properties." And I said to her that it's only the front of the house, the front of the house only on the heritage, the way you paint it and that. And I said to her, "So all these years I've been paying you nearly $3,000 a year, I've been paying for nothing. Do I get a reimburse?" And there's other insurance companies that won't insure. She just said, "We just don't insure heritage properties." And I'm there. That's ridiculous.
1: And you were never aware of that?
0: No, I wasn't aware of that. Like, you know, and I've been paying all these years, so they wouldn't insure me. So I've got to hunt around someone else now. But there's other companies that won't do it. And it's just it's in the 1880s house.
1: Yeah.
0: And it's only the front of it that's on the heritage.
1: Just
0: no
1: the facade.
0: Other part of it.
1: Yeah.
0: Yeah, just the facade, like, you know, and that's.
1: I've never heard of that before.
0: People are probably not aware of that. There's people that pay insurance, and if you're not aware of the little fine prints, that they'll try to get out of it. So if I have a car that goes through the front of my house, that's probably the only thing that that's the heritage related, and that's just the painting of it. So do you think I'm being discriminated, or do you
1: well,
0: think
1: I'd say you're not alone, because there are lots of people that live in places with heritage listings or part heritage listings.
0: Maybe there might be other listeners that might be able to, like, you know, give you feedback and,
1: Sure. Well, thanks for letting us know that, Mark. And I hope you can find an insurer that will cover your heritage listed place. That is really interesting, and it does seem wrong, doesn't it? You've paid insurance year after year, unaware that when they find out that, you've got a heritage listing on your place, you're not covered. Gary, good morning.
2: Good morning, Graham. And statistics show that the wealthy people pay actually far more than their share of tax if you go on income. If you tax fairly on income, wealthy people would be paying a lot less tax. But the billionaire's tax in particular is a particularly stupid idea. California has already found that a whole bunch of billionaires have left the state. So they've actually taken their industries and their money elsewhere.
1: So you'll think it'll backfire on California?
2: Oh, big time. Big time. They're now missing out on regular tax from those people. And in any case, the ones that are staying, they don't have billions of dollars in the bank. But there is literally nobody on earth with billions of dollars in the bank. It's all tied up in assets.
1: Yeah, I saw that with Elon Musk, who was once a trillionaire, now he's not again. But actually in physical assets or money, he can lay his hands on, you know, maybe a few hundred million, but certainly not billions.
2: Yeah. So he would have to sell a lot of his shares to raise the money. The share price would go down, and our super would lose value.
1: So you would veto a tax on billionaires? Say no.
2: Absolutely stupid idea.
1: Good on you, Gary.
2: Absolutely
1: thanks for sharing
2: ridiculous.
1: That with us. Yeah, I mean, it's a nice thought, but I saw there was a story out of Britain where they're calling for, you know, once you earn above a certain amount, and we're talking multimillionaires here, once you earn a certain amount, you've got to give that amount to the government. And a business owner said, well, what I would do, he said, I would work up to that point and providing work for all my employees and then say, well, I'm not going to work for the last 6 months of the year because I've earned my quota, I've paid my tax, I don't want to pay any more tax, so I'll put my business in hibernation for 6 months and put dozens of people out of work because I see no point continuing work if it's just all the money is going to the government. There you go. John, good morning.
3: Good morning. With the wealth tax, I would not be a fan of it, but I think the 5% is a bit steep. I think if you're did it a bit lower, maybe 1 or 2%, yeah. I think the wealthy on their total income would still have enough tax breaks there that normal people couldn't access where they wouldn't miss it. I think the fatal mistake you could make with it is then give that money to the government to manage. That's where the problem would happen. I think if you have like
1: there's the weak link. Yeah.
3: No, it would be. I think if you had a third party or a not-for-profit that managed it on behalf of the Australian people, and you could actually see exactly where that money went, I mean, that would be the game changer. Leaving it to the government to just give himself more kickbacks and, you know, other things that, you know, I just don't think it would be accounted for properly.
1: Yeah. Good on you, John. Yeah, thanks for that. There are lots of aspects. It looks good on the surface. You know, you're worth $1 billion. You can afford a few hundred million. But anyone that is worth $1 billion or $1 million or two, how much money can they actually lay their hands on? Because if they're in business, that's their asset. And their business might be worth $50 million, but how much can they lay their hands on? And if they had to pay up 5% of that, would they sell off their business? And as John made a very valid point, you know, giving these extra billions to the government, would you really want to? Would you trust them to do the right thing by you? That's the thorny end of the question, isn't it? The rough end of the pineapple. Raising extra money is all well and good, but who's going to distribute it? Bill, good morning. What do you think about a wealth tax?
4: Well, I think that the people that earn the money, they put in a lot of the yards when these other people and the politicians had their heads on the pillow. And I think that people don't realise that, yeah, that might make a bit of money, but it's still got a lot of expenses and so forth to pay out. So, you know, they've done the hard yards, and any person that gets upset about people earning money, well, they spend it. They don't just put it in their pocket. They spend it.
1: And they provide employment. That's the thing.
4: That's correct. And, you know, we have a lot of small business owners that are doing it tough and so forth. And people don't realise, because, you know, you might have a nice car that the accountant's told you, well, instead of paying tax, go and buy a nice car or something like that so you don't have to pay tax. There's reasons behind everything. And if, you know, like you were talking about the fellow in overseas, that, you know, why should he keep on working if he's going to have to give it to the government? It's just ridiculous. Like, people in general, I don't think, understand that the person who they're working for and that takes all the risks.
1: Yep, good point, Bill. And that is something that people sort of say, oh, you know, you've got all the money and so forth, and you've earned millions, you know, give some back. But they're also the people that have taken the risk. You know, sort of said, I'm going to set up a business, you know, I'm going to mortgage the house. I'm going to employ people and have to be responsible for their wages. I'm going to be responsible for a whole lot of things. I'm take the risk. All of a sudden they start making money. Terrific. Well, they've taken the risk too, haven't they? So I'm not at all against people making a lot of money. It's even nicer if they can contribute back a little bit more. But as far as a wealth tax, another story again. 8223 0000 is the number to ring. A reminder that about half an hour from now, we'll be crossing to Sydney, where the Sydney Swans chairman and CEO will provide an update on the sanctions handed out to Sydney players.
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8: And Sharon, 2 and 17 with the 11 o'clock news. Good morning, I'm Kendall Brettig. The five Sydney Swans players involved in the Melbourne hotel incident have been stood down for the rest of the season. Mike Pearsall reports.
24: As Victoria Police continue their investigation into an allegation of sexual assault at a Melbourne hotel, the Swans have handed down their own sanctions. Isaac Heaney, Nick Blakey, Chad Warner, James Jordan and Riley Bice were each interviewed by the club after returning to Sydney and judged to have seriously breached behavioural standards. As a result, they will not be considered for selection for the rest of the season, which includes Sunday's home game against North Melbourne and at least two finals games. The club says the AFL is supportive of the decision and has been made independent of the police investigation.
9: Mushroom cook triple murderer Erin Patterson's Supreme Court appeal is underway in Victoria. She's appealing against both her conviction and sentence, claiming she didn't receive a fair trial and there were problems with the evidence presented. The prosecution's also appealing, arguing she should not have received a 33-year non-parole period. The state government's issued a direction that will stop criminals who assault emergency workers from being released on home detention. It follows the early release of Rayna Cruz, who scalped a pregnant police officer at the discretion of the Corrections Department CEO. She's now back in custody. Commissioner Grant Stevens has welcomed the change.
10: If you assault or cause intentionally or recklessly cause harm to an emergency services worker, you won't be one of those people considered for home detention. We think this is exactly what should be in place.
9: Unions are pushing for the standard rental lease in Australia to be doubled to 2 years. It's one of several proposals in the ACTU's new housing plan to be handed to the federal government today. President Michelle O'Neill says increasing the minimum lease would provide greater housing security.
11: Well, around the country at the moment, minimum rental periods vary between 6 months and 1 year. Often people are forced to move frequently as soon as their lease is up. That causes stress. It also causes cost.
9: TAFE SA teachers have walked off the job this morning over a pay dispute. They claim they're paid less than some of the apprentices they're teaching and have seen their wages go backwards more than 15% in real terms over the past decade. As student demand increases with backlogs to commence training in some areas, they say the organisation is struggling to attract and retain qualified trainers. The UK is standing firm on British support for Ukraine in the face of a fresh warning from Moscow. Russia's warned of consequences after accusing the UK of deliberately escalating the crisis following confirmation British-made drones had been used in recent Ukrainian strikes. Prime Minister Andy Burnham says they're committed to providing support so Ukraine can defend itself.
12: And that's been the British position all the way through this conflict. By previous prime ministers, it remains the case with me. We are not fair weather friends. We will be there in Ukraine's hour of need, and that won't change.
9: Turning to 5AA sport, and the dates for next year's gather round are about to be announced. The state government will also reveal the economic benefits this year's event has generated. Port Adelaide forward Mitch Georgiades is set to stay in Port colours till the end of 2029. He's reportedly inked a 2-year contract extension. The Power are preparing to face Essendon at Marvel Stadium on Sunday, which will be their final match of the season. Star midfielder Jason Horne-Francis won't play after being ruled out with a broken toe. The Crows also have injury concerns, with James Peatling set to miss with a groin issue. Australian batsman Jake Weatherald has been dropped for the second test against Bangladesh beginning on Saturday in Mackay. He's been replaced by Matt Renshaw at the top of the order. Marnus Labuschagne has held on to his spot. And in tennis, Chris O'Connell is through to the fourth round of the Cincinnati Masters after his opponent was forced to retire due to an abdomen issue. But fellow Aussie Adam Walton went down to Portugal's Jamie Faria in 3 sets. Now checking 5AA traffic.
13: Urgent council works are underway in Newton on Gorge Road near Avenue Road. There's also urgent works in Penfield on Penfield Road near Ranger Road. There are lane restrictions in place affecting both directions. Watch out for works in Felixstowe on OG Road outbound near Kent Street. Also in Unley on Unley Road citybound near Clyde Street. South Australia brings you the simple pleasures of winter with hundreds of experiences and offers. 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Adelaide's most accurate traffic on 5AA.
9: To the weather, a shower or two and 17, a shower or two tomorrow, 18, more of the same Friday, 16, and a morning shower or two on Saturday, 17. At the moment, 16 on 5AA, always Adelaide.
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1: Now, getting lots of feedback on this suggestion in California. They're moving to introduce a 5% wealth tax on the state's billionaires. Would it work in Australia? Would you accept it? Andrew says, the problem with a wealth tax is it could trigger struggling businesses to close, causing all their employees to be out of work. Unintended consequences are a reality. And from Graham, where would socialist states be without all those nasty, successful millionaires and billionaires to tax? Especially states like California, where the population has been decreasing, while red states like Texas and Florida have been increasing. Is there a pattern here? What do you think? There you go. Fair point. 8223000 if you have a comment. Always like a good news story. And there's a lot of negative and neutral stories around. The River Murray, always dear to my heart. I love the Murray. It's the lifeblood of the state, lifeblood of our nation. Well, it's currently thriving thanks to a wet winter across the southern Murray-Darling Basin. Joining us now from the Department of Environment and Water, Delivery Manager Damien Rowley. Damien, good morning to you.
16: Good morning, Graham.
1: Always good to hear some positive news about the Murray. So it's in pretty good health at the moment.
16: Yeah, that's right. So if you think back to the start of the calendar year, in January, we had that really significant heat wave and some rainfall deficiencies. And that was on the back of a couple of leaner years for River Murray inflows. And then we've seen some fairly inconsistent rainfall throughout the calendar year. But June and July, we've seen some really decent improvements across the Murray-Darling Basin Authority shared storages. And we've also seen unregulated flow to the South Australian border commence from July 8th. So the flow at the South Australian border today is at 19 gigalitres per day. And the flow at Lock 1 is at 22.5 gigalitres per day. And that flow is set to recede a little bit through to the end of August. And then we're anticipating for that to come up again.
1: So how does that flow compare to recent years?
16: So where we got to a couple of days ago was 23 gigalitres per day. And we haven't been at an equivalent flow rate since January 2024. And the last two flow years, the peak that we got in 2025 was 16.3 gigalitres. And it comes back to where that rainfall has fallen. So the Murray-Darling Basin Authority operate the system using shared storages of Dartmouth, Hume, Menindee and Lake Victoria. And those storages, except for Menindee, have all increased through June and July, whereas Menindee is on the Northern Basin, which has a distinctly different hydrological regime. So they have all increased. Lake Victoria is at or near capacity. And we've had some decent rainfall events at the end of June and into July over the Victorian tributaries. And then most recently, that rainfall event, which was a week and a half ago. And those events have generated significant inflows. So downstream of Yarrawonga Weir, that peaked at 54 gigalitres per day. And the Goulburn River at the moment is at 25 gigalitres per day. So that water is working its way to the South Australian border and will lead to another increase in early September.
1: Is that likely to cause any sort of flooding?
16: No, importantly, so we're expecting flows at the moment to be within channel. So where we're sitting at the moment, I would describe as a good, modest in-channel flow. And we don't go over bank in the River Murray until flows reach 40 gigalitres per day. So not expecting that at all at this stage, but everything depends on rainfall.
1: So what's the significance and major benefits of such a strong flow?
16: Yeah, so as I mentioned before, we commenced unregulated flow from July 8th, and unregulated flow under the water allocation plan for the River Murray is classified as planned environmental water, and planned environmental water is set aside specifically for the environment. So from the 8th of July, we've had an additional 490 gigalitres approximately of additional environmental water. And that water is really important because it works its way from the border all the way through the locks and weirs and then down to the lower lakes and through the barrages into the Murray Estuary and the North Lagoon of the Coorong. In addition to that water, it also increases a gradient on the weir pool. So the weir pools themselves increase in the tailwaters, which increases inundation. That increases habitat area for riparian riverside vegetation, low-lying floodplains. We have increases in velocity, which is really important for native fish such as talip and Murray cod. So when we consider the environment flows, everything comes back to habitat. And if you can increase that habitat, then that's beneficial for the ecosystem.
1: So in addition to... Yeah, go ahead.
16: In addition to that, the planned environmental water gives environmental water managers the ability to operate structures. So, for example, the Cataratco floodplain structure has just recently been operated, and that is in conjunction with a Lock 4 weir pool raising. And then there are plans to do a weir pool raising at Lock 2, as well as various other smaller floodplain inundations.
1: So what impact does the increased flow rate have on salt levels in the river?
16: Yeah, so it's really beneficial from a water quality perspective. And I'll give you an example. So with that additional flow that comes down, it improves the salinity. And if we look at the bottom of the system, the Coorong North Lagoon, in January, with those rainfall deficiencies and heat waves, the Coorong North Lagoon was at 58 parts per thousand salinity. And to provide the context, marine waters are at about 35 to 38 parts per thousand. So it was really salty. And then with this additional water that's worked its way down, the Coorong North Lagoon's down to below 10 parts per thousand, which is really good for the environment and habitat down there. So across the board, additional flows to South Australia is really important environmentally.
1: Oh, let's hope it continues. That's great news, Damien. Thanks for your time.
16: Thanks, Graham.
1: Damien Rowley from the DEW, Department of Environment and Water, with some positive news about winter flows down the Murray, currently thriving. What do numbers mean, but compared to other years, I think he said about 18 gigalitres at the moment flowing through the state, which is way higher than just a year ago when it was 8 gigalitres a day, at 18 gigalitres a day at the moment, and that is likely to rise as the next couple of months progress. So a bit more rain and they're not going to get any flooding. It's always going to be great. River Murray, 8223-0000 is the number to ring. Love to hear from you. Give us a call. We'll take a call right now, in fact. Steve, good morning.
15: Good morning, Graham. How are you today?
1: Good, thanks.
15: That's good. Hey, instead of taxing the billionaires, here's an really easier idea. Why don't we just tax our mineral resources like gas and iron ore and... You know what I'm saying?
1: I know exactly what you're saying. Yeah. Impose a reasonable...
15: We wouldn't even have to worry about it.
1: Yeah. Yeah, no, I think that's quite reasonable. But governments, successive governments, seem very shy about taxing our resources. Crazy.
15: I believe you.
1: Good on you, Steve. Thanks for that. Yeah. Well, if you've just tuned in, there's no suggestion here in Australia that we're going to tax billionaires, but they are. They're taking a vote on it in California. They want to tax billionaires 5% of their income. They would say that generates billions of dollars that they can spend on welfare and the like, money that they can't get from elsewhere. So I put forward the idea, would you like that idea in Australia? So far, it's been largely negative. Another Steve, this time at Happy Valley. G'day, Steve.
17: G'day, Graham. Unfortunately, I've only just had the opportunity to start listening to your program this morning. I've just noticed another unintended consequence to this capital gains tax.
1: Right.
17: This relates to people making a super contribution just prior to retirement or just after retirement. And instead of having a positive tax income, they'll end up with a worse off tax income, something like around about $16,000.
1: Really?
17: If you contributed about $50,000.
1: Yeah.
17: So I then started to think, gee, I think there's other unintended consequences. Now, you would be aware that government departments, just prior to retirement or just after retirement, and instead of having a positive tax income, they'll end up with a worse off tax income, something like around about $16,000.
1: Really?
17: If you contributed about $50,000.

0: about what listeners are concerned about. Now, this Treasury paper, the reason they issued the Treasury paper, Graham, was to try and find out what other unintended consequences there might be, because Treasury haven't been able to work out all the unintended consequences.
1: Yeah.
0: Now, I'm going to throw another one, knowing that they monitor this, these programs, and say I think natural disasters could also be a possible unintended consequence, and that's more of a long-term thing. So, Treasury, if you're listening to this, have a look at this, because if you're in a floodplain, say like Lismore, and that property has to be sold or be, because you have to get out of that area, I think there could be a capital gain on that. I hope I'm wrong, but I would like to think that me talking to you, this information, if it hadn't already been picked up, will at least be examined to see if it is another unintended consequence.
1: Good on you, Steve. Well, I can assure you that they will be listening, and they'll be going over the fine print on that one. Thanks for your call. If you'd like to make a comment on that or anything we've been talking about, give us a call now. 8223-0000 is the number.
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1: A reminder that in about 8 minutes' time, we'll be crossing to Sydney, where the Sydney Swans chairman and CEO will provide an update on the sanctions being handed out to Sydney players. In the meantime, TAFE SA trainers have walked off the job. Joining us now is Dan Ram.

0: the CEPU organiser. Dan, good morning to you.
1: Hi, Graham. How are you going today?
0: Yeah, pretty good, thanks. What's the cause of the walkout? Seeking more pay?
1: That's the short of it, I guess. But the main thing is that since 2015, wage increases haven't kept up with cost of living or with industry standards, I guess. The workers are considerably less paid than some of the people outside an industry that they're teaching.
0: So what sort of money does a TAFE trainer typically get?
1: Anywhere from $86,000 up to, it's a bit hard, there's a few levels to it, but entry level is $86,000 up to what they call an accomplished, which I think is about $106,000 off the top of my head, mate.
0: And it's been suggested that the teachers are being paid less than some of the apprentices that they're training.
1: That's correct. In some of the workplaces we have, a fourth-year apprentice can be earning more than $106,000 a year just rocking up to work, doing their 36 hours a day and going home.
0: So negotiations, it sounds like, have been going on for almost 2 years.
1: 22 months, roughly.
0: Yeah.
1: We've only been involved for a short period, but that's because of people reached out and asked us to get involved.
0: So has there been any increase in that time?
1: Not since April 2025, I believe.
0: Yeah. So how many TAFE trainers are we looking at here?
1: That are going out on action at the moment?
0: Yeah.
1: Approximately 60.
0: 60, yeah. So how does their pay rate compare with similar employees in other states?
1: I guess it's similar, but, you know, once you start getting into Victoria and that, you start getting $120,000, and we start getting into private training organisations, you can get $130,000, $140,000.
0: Yeah, yeah.
1: We're really lagging behind. And with the skill shortage that we've got coming up, we need more trainers than ever. And if you don't have trainers, you can't train tradespeople.
0: So what do you hope to achieve by this walkout, other than drawing attention to the matter?
1: Well, it's drawing attention, like you said, to both the pay issue and the trade shortage issue. It's going to be a big issue going on. We're estimating thousands and thousands in shortage of electricians alone by 2030. At the moment, we just can't train them.
0: Yeah. Is it hard to attract trainers because of the pay rate?
1: It is. You know, a lot of people would, they'll go there for a little bit, but when they realise they can get $20,000, $30,000, $40,000 back on the tools, more than they're getting, well, you know, that's just base rate, let alone overtime with some of these big projects we've got coming up, they start to reconsider. There's been 10 leave in the last 12 months, all with, 2 years' experience, so not long-term employees.
0: So the TAFE workers walked off the job at 10 this morning. How long will it last?
1: It's a 24-hour stoppage.
0: 24-hour stoppage.
1: I think they walked, it was all day today. They'll be back at work tomorrow.
0: Dan, thanks for that. That's Dan Ram, CEPU organiser. TAFE trainers have walked off the job. They claim that many of them are earning less than the people that are actually training. There's about 60 of them involved. And let's face it, we need lots of apprentices, way, way more than we have at the moment. And it's not helped by a situation like this if the trainers are walking off the job in search of extra pay and conditions. What are your thoughts? 8223-0000. Peter says, Graham, the wealth tax idea is nothing more than the politics of envy straight out of communism 101. It's sort of a bit unusual, isn't it? Because this is centred on California, which you would sort of think almost is the home of capitalism. If you just tuned in, it's all about a wealth tax that they want to impose in California. They're doing a vote on the matter. They want to tax billionaires 5% of their wealth. What would you think about that? 5% of your wealth? Might on the surface say, well, how would a billionaire miss it? But if you've got that sort of money, most of that money would be tied up in your business. Laying your hands on cash mightn't be so easy. We're going to take a break for news headlines. Then the Sydney Swans chairman and CEO will provide an update of the Sydney saga.
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9: Good morning, I'm Kendall Brady. The Sydney Swans chairman and CEO are about to front the media after standing down five players for breaching club standards. Triple murderer Erin Patterson is appearing via video link from prison as she appeals against her conviction and sentence. The owner of Facebook and Instagram is on trial in the US over claims it deliberately designed its platforms to be addictive to young people. And Port Adelaide forward Mitch Georgiades has recommitted to the club till the end of 2029. A shower or two and 17, at the moment 16. More news at midday on 5AA, always Adelaide.
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0: Well, 11:35 AA, we're standing by to cross to Sydney for the Sydney Swans chairman and CEO providing the latest on the suspension of five Sydney players for the rest of the season. In the meantime, from the text line, please ask this guy which apprentice is on $86,000. I'll become an apprentice today if that's correct. Have an apprentice in our house who is not even on half of that per year. Yeah, that's in lieu of the question that TAFE trainers have gone out on strike, suggesting that they are, some of them are earning less than the apprentices that they're training. Fred says, wondering about this rain and water that's gone through the River Murray and flushed out into the sea. Could that have caused the algal bloom? Fred, you're not the first person to ask that question. It has been fairly well dismissed, although there's no question what flushes out of the Murray at times, the chemicals and residue, are not good. But, yeah, they've pretty well dispelled that. Graham, the wealth idea is nothing more than politics of envy, straight out of Communism 101. Where would the socialist states be without all those nasty, successful millionaires and billionaires to tax, especially states like California? Yeah, and the issue is, and as we've heard, that a lot of the really rich people in California are saying, why I stay here? I'm rich enough, smart enough to up stakes and move somewhere else, take my money elsewhere. Right now we're crossing to Sydney for the latest on the Sydney fiasco.
10: As a South Aussie base.
11: Today we're going to talk about the sanctions that we've imposed on the five players involved in the incident on Monday morning in Melbourne. It's important to state, I know that there's great interest in the broader aspects of this situation. Please appreciate that we're in a position where it is subject to a Victorian police inquiry, and therefore our statements will purely relate to our inquiries relative to the five players involved breaching the standards of our football club. And as much as we would like to, we cannot discuss any matters broader than that. And our inquiries were limited, very much limited, to their actions on Monday morning relative to the standards, the high standards that we hold as a club. Once I've just spoken about a number of things. Matthew will then go through the process that we've been through in the last 2 days. At the outset, I want to offer an apology, a sincere apology, to the community, to our many, many fans. Our corporate partners have been amazingly supportive of us, understanding that we are attempting to deal with this matter as quickly as we can, as honestly as we can, given the constraints of the police inquiry, and to very much be transparent in our dealings with the media. Our thoughts go out to everybody who's been impacted by these events, and we know it's impacted many, many people, ranging from the partners of our staff, our players, our women's program and men's program. There's deep disappointment within the club at what has occurred, and we know that many people are hurting, and we are providing support to our players, to their partners, to as many people we can. To our fans and members, many have expressed their deep concerns with the events, and when I talk to them, just want to say that we want to work very, very hard to rebuild your trust. We've had a magnificent relationship with our many fans, corporate partners, and the community in general over many, many years, and we really want to rebuild that and work with everybody that hopefully people can see how seriously we have taken this matter. And we're very proud of our culture that we've built over many, many years at the club. We get more right than we get wrong. Clearly, this is a very sad day for us and for everybody involved. I know that the five players involved, they're extremely remorseful for their actions and having breached the club's standards. And I think that the sanction that we've imposed and the impact that will have on our football season is clear for all to see. And in making this decision in terms of the sanction, it's very important to note that the football outcome was not a consideration of the board. We purely are looking at this through the lens of players breaching, a small number of players relative to our total player list, breaching our high standards that we expect. We're disappointed. We look forward to moving forward, and hopefully we can deal with this matter in a professional way going forward. And just hand over to Matthew. Thanks. To talk about the process.
12: Thanks, Andrew. Yeah, as you would have seen earlier today, our players, Riley Bice, Nick Blakey, Isaac Heaney, James Jordan and Chad Warner, will now not be considered for selection for the remainder of the 2026 AFL season, and that's including the final series. So we've been working very closely with the five players involved, with the AFL, who are supportive of this approach, and so too we've been chatting a lot at length with the AFL Players Association. As Andrew said, we respect that this is an ongoing investigation by Victoria Police, and the actions we've taken today are independent, totally independent of this. We arrived at this sanction after our own internal inquiries with the five players and other parties. As I said on Monday, to say we're disappointed is an understatement. We're deeply embarrassed and ashamed that our poor choices, or the poor choices of five of our players, and the impact that's had on the women involved and also the club, our supporters and so many other people that Andrew's talked about. But as I said, it's important to understand that this sanction is only as it relates to the players' behaviours and the standards that we accept and we're expecting of them post-game on Sunday night and into Monday morning. Those standards are of the highest order, and we hold all players and staff accountable to those really high standards and personal conduct. Having been here for 12 months, representing this club there's a lot of responsibility on that, and we're not shying away from this issue. We've made a big statement. We've taken this incredibly seriously, and I appreciate that there's plenty of questions, and we're happy to open up to
13: Matthew,
12: that.
13: Matthew, you've offered apologies and your thoughts to everybody today, the players, the fans, the sponsors, the partners of the players. What about the women at the centre of this?
12: We have offered, we're deeply concerned about their welfare and the well-being of those women. We offer as much support as we can. They're the ones who are impacted severely at the moment, and we are here to to acknowledge those allegations.
13: Have you reached out acknowledge to them? Have you offered those apologies?
12: It's a police matter, so we're not going to interfere with that by reaching out to them.
14: Just on those sanctions, Matt, what did the players breach? What are those high standards? Was it the drinking? Was it staying out late? What was it?
12: Yeah, it was staying out late, it was drinking, it was continuing to continue their night, it was bringing women back to the hotel. It was a long way short of what we expect of our players, and we're holding them to a really high standard, but they were well short of anywhere near that standard.
15: You said earlier this week that the players found themselves in that situation. Do you regret that phrasing?
12: We were getting on the front foot. We were trying to take ownership of this process and this incident. We are deeply disappointed with the players' behaviour, but at the same time, we are expressing our concerns deeply for the women involved.
16: Matthew, have the players been allowed to... They're obviously suspended for the rest of the AFL season. Will they be allowed to come and train within the club facilities? And secondly, were they tested for illicit drugs?
12: The first part of your question, we're not abandoning our players. We are supporting our players through this really challenging time for them. Just to be clear, they will not be considered for AFL selection for the remainder of the season, including finals, but they will be allowed back at the football club.
17: Can you explain the line in terms of staying up late and drinking? I mean, your coach was out at a bar drinking at night. Where does that line get crossed between someone drinking at a certain hour and late in the evening?
12: Yeah, the staff, so coaches, physios, doctors, commercial staff, media people, had a get-together, a pre-planned get-together. They all finished the game quite late. They all got back to the hotel quite late, had some dinner and then went out. So it wasn't inappropriate what they did. No issue at all with them.
18: Regardless the players given instructions about when they should be back in the hotel? Did they have a curfew?
12: No curfew.
17: Regardless of whether these allegations are true or not, does the club have a culture problem?
12: Andrew might be best placed to speak to the culture of this football club because he's been here for a long period of time. But all I can say is that this football club's had a wonderful, strong, rich culture. But you know, we've got a long way back here to rebuild the trust of our fans, our commercial partners, our sponsors, and the people that love the City Swans.
13: Andrew, what? Just to that second part of your question, though, the drug testing. Did you do that on those five players?
12: Potentially part of the police matter, which we aren't going near.
17: Andrew, can you explain how the board came to the decision to suspend players for the rest of the season?
11: Yeah, sure. I mean, as I mentioned, it was very much a decision based on their behaviours, and we looked at there were discussions with the players specifically related to the events in terms of being in the room on the evening and drinking and having brought women back to the hotel. That was the sole aspect of what we looked at. So the decision was very much what has been the impact of breaching our standards, and coming back to the question on our culture, you know, we're very, very proud of our culture. We know we don't get everything perfectly right over time, and things happen from time to time, and it's how we fix it going forward.
17: How did you decide on the suspension? The length of the suspension?
11: Yeah, no, fair enough. The I think we felt that it was very, very important that we set a very, very high standard and bar in terms of the seriousness of this matter and the impact it's had on the club and the community and other people. And we felt that it is a very, very significant sanction. Clearly, the entire club, all of the players, coaches, etc., have worked incredibly hard. Our fans were incredibly excited about the prospect having finished second on the premiership table. And to deny those players, the five players and the rest of their teammates and everyone else involved, fans, the ability to compete on a level playing field, I guess, in the finals, we felt was a very, very significant
13: How
11: sanction.
13: Angry is the rest of the squad?
11: Well, clearly everyone's incredibly disappointed. And I think, I can speak for myself, I mean, I'm also, apart from being chair, I'm also a fan and I'm incredibly disappointed.
13: Will they ever be able to play again with those five?
11: I think, you know, we just have to wait and see what happens going forward.
16: Andrew, what have you done to support the AFLW players? There was reports that Colin Mills and Dean Cox addressed the players. How are they being supported, the train side by side? And also, going forward in terms of making this decision, were the AFLW senior players involved in that decision in terms of suspension?
11: No, the decision in terms of not playing the players for the balance of the season as one contained with the board and with the input of Matthew senior coach and Leon Cameron, the general manager of football.
19: Andrew, you're talking about high standards, yeah, club culture.
11: Well, I think the fact that we've got to the place where we are today and we've effectively suspended the players for the balance of the season when we're heading into a final series just tells you how seriously we've taken it. Clearly something has gone wrong. They shouldn't have been in that situation of being out that late, and the only way we can deal with it is to put our foot down incredibly hard, which we've done. I think very important point to make that if as a football club, that is our business, and to effectively torpedo our season by making a decision such as this just tells you how seriously we're taking.
20: Concerned about corporate backlash, talk about business?
12: I think, we've been speaking to our commercial partners, our corporate partners, our fans, members, as much as we can. We've been informing them as early as we can. What I would say is we've got wonderful support at the club in that space. Our commercial partners have been wonderful. Clearly, this is a really testing time for the football club. But generally speaking, that long-standing relationship we have with many of those people at those organisations and also those corporate partners is something that we hold very close to our heart.
19: Matthew, what is the club's culture in terms of respect for women, and has that improved in your time since you were a player? You started your career 25, 26 years ago.
12: Thanks for the reminder. All I've seen so far at this football club, barring this significant incident, is that we are one club and we treat and respect women incredibly well, and it's of the utmost importance to our football club. We have a huge female supporter base. We've got a huge academy that has boys and girls playing in it, and all women deserve to be treated respectfully and feel safe.
21: Can we just confirm, Matthew, it was only the five players under investigation? No other players, no other staff involved in this incident?
12: Just the five players.
14: Matt, just before, I think you said that there was no curfew. Mm-hmm. Will there be a curfew imposed now on players? Like, do rules have to change for them?
12: We will revise or review some of our protocols, but that's a decision for Dean, Callum Mills and Leon Cameron.
19: Players for illicit drugs, and when will they return?
12: Sorry, what was the question?
19: Has the club considered testing these players for illicit drugs?
12: That matters for the police.
19: When will they return to the club?
12: We're working through that with them. I think Andrew mentioned this, but they're incredibly disappointed in their actions. They know they've let a lot of people down. They know they've impacted the women involved. They are remorseful about the hours of Monday morning, and we'll get them back to the club and around their teammates and the staff at the right time.
0: That's CEO of the Sydney Swans, Matthew Pavlich, at a news conference held jointly with the Sydney Swans chairman, Andrew Pridham. Andrew Pridham began the news conference by making an official apology. He said at the outset, "I want to offer an apology, a sincere apology, to the community, to the many fans, the corporate partners who have been amazingly supportive of us." Matthew Pavlich later said, "To say we are disappointed is an understatement. We're deeply embarrassed and ashamed that the poor choices from five of our players and the impact that it's had on the women involved." They reiterated that the sanctions were only about breaching the club standards, nothing to do with the sexual assault allegations. And no doubt there will be more to come throughout the afternoon. And of course, Rowie and Timmy G will have the latest at 4 in 5DN 5AA Sport.
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0: It's 11 minutes to 12, 5AA. Almost the end of the show. What an eventful day. I see the news conferences in Sydney is still going on, but I think we got the essence of it. Kevin says, not much said about the poor girl in this. Well, Kevin, you've got to understand that this was not about that. There is a police investigation on the alleged sexual assault going on. What was happening today was nothing to do about that. This was basically about players breaching the code, the Sydney code. It was about, you know, staying out late. It was about drinking. It was about not obeying club rules. And it was about bringing women back to the room. It wasn't about a particular incident. And hence, there was no mention of the women involved, although, to be fair, Matthew Pavlich did say he was concerned about the welfare of the women involved and they offered any help possible, but refused to say any more on it than that. But as I said, there'll be more in 5AA News as the day progresses, and Roe and Timmy G will be all over it after 4 this afternoon. After 1 this afternoon, it's the one and only Leith Forest.
29: Graham, good morning. Yeah, now we'll cover after 1 o'clock as well as Andrew Prettyman, Matthew Pavlich. Now just leave the throng of microphones there in Sydney, because this is all that anyone is talking about.
0: Oh, it's huge.
29: And as you say to your text message there, there are a number of angles that come off this story. So that's not treating the victims in any way, shape or form disrespectfully. There are other issues to talk about as well. Police will do their bit. Yeah. AFL will do their bit.
0: As someone has said on the text line, morning, Graham, it was very noticeable that they didn't want to apologise to the women in the incident. Is it because they would admit to doing something wrong, which could end up with a payout? I think that is over-assessing the situation. Michael Pavlich did say, Matthew Pavlich, they were concerned about the women involved when asked the question and offered help where possible, but it was a police matter.
29: And everyone's just watching it now with a forensic microscope to find out, are we saying enough about the victims? Are we got the right language and all the rest of it? So it's a delicate one for everyone to walk, because they'll hang on every word that you say.
0: Yeah, and two issues. All right, they might fold into one eventually.
29: Yep.
0: But it's about sexual assault, which has been alleged sexual assault, which has been dealt with by Victoria Police, and there's an internal club issue on, you know, player welfare, player management, and player standards. And players have obviously broken that, and the five in question have been given a severe penalty, no more football for the year, and the club has virtually imposed a penalty that will probably mean they've finished second and they won't end up, you know, with a chance of winning the grand final.
29: No, I think it was Andrew Pridham that said in the presser too, like the word torpedoed. And that's what you've done. You've taken three of your best players out. So, but that's everyone's knocking, saying, well, we thought the Swans had this culture, this vaunted blood's cult. Well, this is what good cultures do. They don't care about the end result. They take a stand, which is what Sydney have done.
0: Yeah, well,
29: last night on Fox, they were talking about two games because they play North Melbourne in the last game, which is a dead rubber. Then they play one final. The Gary Lyon and Jared Waitley on Fox last night were suggesting they thought the penalty might be about two.
0: Yeah, well, I reckon
29: the rest
0: that would
29: of
0: be
29: the year.
0: That would be unders, quite frankly,
29: way
0: too,
29: unders,
0: because the game against North doesn't matter. They're going to finish second regardless.
29: Yep.
0: So they probably would have rested some of those players anyway. And all right, losing the first final would, you know, be potentially disastrous. But they can fight back. But to say you're not playing for the rest of the year,
29: And it makes sense because a lot of people were saying to us yesterday on Afternoons the penalty that Taylor Walker got when it came to the race issue, that Isaac Rankin got when it came to the homophobic slur. There are huge penalties being handed out. So we'll wait and see what the AFL drop on top of this too.
0: Yes, exactly.
29: And then you'll get the police report after that.
0: Yeah. So I think it was worthy of consideration that Andrew Pridham said everyone was incredibly disappointed, including himself as chairman and as a Swan supporter. So, you know, they've taken a decision, and I think they'd be to be commended for it.
29: Yeah, my word. Do you know, it's one of those ones where I thought that should be the penalty, but I didn't think that would be the penalty.
0: Yeah, I agree. I agree entirely.
29: When I heard it today, I went, okay, that's the Swans that we know or we believe we know.
0: Well, if they're to repair their damage, that's taking a step along the way.
29: Yeah, and even just everyone you talk to, football aside, you just think how, if it was any other workplace, how selfish and entitled and stupid do you want to be? These are not 19-year-old kids.
0: Yeah.
29: These are grown men with responsibility and leadership roles and all the rest of it.
0: Well, and particularly Isaac Heaney is the poster boy of the Sydney Football Club.
29: He's the face of New South Wales football.
0: Yeah. Born and bred in New South Wales, Sydney boy.
29: It's crazy.
0: You know, could have played NRL, could have played any sport, chose AFL, you know, he snuffed it all out.
29: Yeah. And I feel, and again, you know, the victim is always first and top of mind. I do feel for players that might be at the end of their career and maybe this is their last shot. I feel for fans who have put love and time and money into their membership and finals tickets and all of that kind of stuff. There's no winners here. Everyone loses.
0: No, it is sad. And we're not overlooking the victim.
29: Not at all.
0: Victims.
29: They are absolutely number one. We'll let the police deal with that.
0: Exactly. But that's an area that we can't speculate or talk on.
29: No. So we'll continue that, bring you any new late-breaking news out of that. We're also going to talk about Aaron Patterson today. So there's a name we haven't heard or thought of for a while.
0: Mushroom killer.
29: Mushroom killer's back in court trying to appeal that sentence. So we'll head to the courtroom and we'll get the latest on the Aaron Patterson situation today. We're going to talk about old heritage buildings. Have you seen around town and various suburbs here in Adelaide, these beautiful old historic buildings that are empty? They are being left to rot because they're in that awkward position of being heritage listed. Therefore, you can't renovate, you can't knock down, you can't build onto. So they just sit there. There's pubs in town.
0: Every time
29: I drive past the New Market on the corner of West Terrace and North Terrace and think of the glory days of Time Warp on a Wednesday night. And now I look at this old beautiful pub that's just falling away. It's terrible.
0: Mind you, they want a heritage list. The ABC building at Collinswood.
29: Yeah.
0: Seriously?
29: Do you think?
0: Oh, come on.
29: What justifies, we'll speak to an expert on this today, what justifies a heritage listing?
0: Well, not that monstrosity.
29: Architecture? Yeah, I wouldn't have thought it's the kind that you keep either.
0: No, I mean, you know, that to me, I said it looks like out of, you know, East Berlin before the wall came down.
29: 100%, yeah. It looks like a little patch of Russia.
0: It is a grotesque building.
29: Yeah, so we'll discuss that on the show. And we'll also pay tribute to the humble potato because it is International Potato Day today. Graham, one of my
0: four. Who can live without a potato?
29: Yeah,
0: you could. Do you eat potatoes?
29: Of course. It's one of my four food groups. Meat, sugar, iced coffee, potatoes. That's about my diet. So we're going to pay tribute to the humble spud after 1 o'clock as well.
0: Brilliant.
29: See you then.
0: Good on you, Leith. Dates have just been announced for 2027 Gather Round. Thursday, April 8 to Sunday, April 11. Nine matches across Adelaide Oval, Norwood Oval and Barossa Park. So no new grounds to play on. They're not revisiting the hills, Mount Barker. So that's what it will be, no doubt. Once again, Roe and Timmy G will be talking more about that. Family pass to the show. Do we have a winner? Sam is going through. We had a lot of good calls here today. Gary, Gary from Ingle Farm, congratulations. You've won a family pass to the 2026 Royal Adelaide Show. 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Well, that's it. Been a busy day. Thanks so much for your company. We'll be back tomorrow. We'll do it again.
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18: A shower or two and 17 with the midday news. I'm Kendall Brettig. The Sydney Swans say they're embarrassed and ashamed by the actions of their players at the centre of a Melbourne hotel scandal. Five players have been stood down for the rest of the season. CEO Matthew Pavlich says it's for breaching club standards, separate from the alleged sexual assault of a woman, which is still being investigated.
24: It was staying out late, it was drinking, it was continuing to continue their night. It was bringing women back to the hotel. It was a long way short of what we expect of our players, and we're holding them to a really high standard, but they were well short of anywhere near that standard.
18: Club chairman Andrew Pridham says they've acted quickly to address the matter, which has effectively torpedoed their season.
30: I want to offer an apology, a sincere apology, to the community, to our many, many fans. Our corporate partners have been amazingly supportive of us, understanding that we are attempting to deal with this matter as quickly as we can, as honestly as we can, given the constraints of the police inquiry.
18: It's been revealed AFL Gather Round delivered another record return for the SA economy, with the 2026 edition of the major event making a total economic contribution of $115 million. Next year's edition will take place from Thursday the 8th of April through till Sunday the 11th, lining up with school holidays around the country. Also from next year, the event will feature a players' parade, giving fans from around the nation a brand new experience. Sweeping cuts to the NDIS could become law as early as this week. The federal government's bill aimed at reining in the scheme has passed the Senate. The overhaul's expected to save $38 billion by the end of the decade. The opposition is considering slashing the tobacco excise by 80% to help eliminate the booming black market. It follows a proposal by One Nation to cut the tax by 75%, lowering the cost of a legal cigarette packet to around $21. Public health groups argue reducing the excise isn't the answer, but Nationals MP David Littleproud says they don't know what they're talking about.
2: Their expertise ends at the science. They have no experience in taxing or regulating markets. I don't challenge their scientific assessments, but that's the extent of their expertise and they should keep to that. Outside that, let the government work that out.
18: Unions want a new national tenancy standard of 2 years to give renters greater stability. The proposal's part of the ACTU's latest housing plan to be put to the federal government today. President Michelle O'Neill says they're also calling for 1 in 10 new homes built in Australia to be set aside for public housing.
10: Two things we're looking for. We want to see strong rights for renters and a substantial increase in public housing.
18: And new research shows there was a 17-fold increase in women of childbearing age receiving an iron infusion in a decade. The study also found patient spending on the medication rose from about $1 million to more than $82 million during this time. Report author Dr. Gazat Molikasi says replenishing iron stores can make a real difference to the daily lives of women.
11: Iron deficiency can cause fatigue, can affect concentration, physical functioning and quality of life.
18: Now I'm turning to 5AA sport and further to our top story. Sydney Swans officials have stood down five players linked to an incident at a Melbourne hotel for the rest of the season. Isaac Heaney, Nick Blakey, Chad Warner, James Jordan and Riley Bice won't be eligible for selection. The club met to decide on sanctions for breaching behaviours and standards. The AFL community is reacting to the news. West Coast AFLW coach Daisy Pearce says it's a disappointing situation as high-profile players have a big influence.
12: Be a good human. Be a good human. And then for those that are in high-profile positions, understand that you being a good human matters, but it also has a massive impact on what other people think is acceptable as well.
18: Some good news for Port Adelaide with forward Mitch Georgiades recommitting to the club. He's signed on for an extra 2 years till the end of 2029. The extension will take the Western Australian through his 10th campaign at Port, at which point he'll become an unrestricted free agent. It also comes as a question mark hangs over teammate Zach Butters, who's expected to head back to Victoria. Former Test cricketer Mark Waugh believes selectors may not be done yet with making changes to the Test side. Jake Weatherall has been agged for the second Test against Bangladesh in Mackay, replaced by Matt Renshaw. Waugh has told Sports Today Marnus Labuschagne could be next.
13: He needs runs. If he gets runs there, he'll go to South Africa. If he doesn't, then once again the selectors will be thinking about moving someone else into that number three spot.
18: Now I'm checking 5AA traffic.
14: In Penfield, urgent works continue on Penfield Road near Ranger Road. There are lane restrictions in place affecting both directions. Also, urgent council works underway in Newton on Gorge Road near Avenue Road. Take care driving through. And works to watch out for in Seaton on Clark Terrace near Arthur Street. Speed back to 40Ks in both directions. 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Adelaide's most accurate traffic on 5AA.
18: The 5AA forecast, a shower or two and 17, a shower or two tomorrow, 18, Friday, more of the same, 16, and a morning shower or two on Saturday, 17. At the moment, 17 on 5AA, always Adelaide.
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28: This is Conversations with Cornsey.
19: Very few people have had more experience in criminal law going right back to 1979 than today's guest. Craig Caldicott is a renowned criminal defence lawyer. He's opened a new practice and he joins us now. Craig?
0: Well, thank you for the invite.
19: Yeah, so you're opening a new law firm, but I imagine you've been in business yourself for many years.
0: Well, what happened is in 1979, there were no jobs for lawyers. I know you might find that interesting, but I decided to set up my own practice working at my mother's house on the Esplanade at Brighton, and I was there for about 18 months and then moved up onto Brighton Road, and I built a practice there. It changed from Craig Caldicott then to Caldicott and Lawyers, Caldicott and Associates, Caldicott and Co, and ultimately in the late, about 2010, I moved into the city, and then I was with a couple of partners, and then I decided that I didn't like doing that anymore, so I set up my own new little practice, and we just specialise in criminal law, which is basically what I've been doing for 50 years.
19: Craig Caldicott Lawyers, as simple as that.
0: Craig Caldicott Lawyers.
19: Specialising in criminal law.
0: Yes.
19: Have I got some questions for you? The most intriguing question to me when you talk to criminal lawyers is how do you defend somebody when you deep down inside know they're guilty?
0: Well, that's a really interesting question, as you're no doubt are aware. What happens is that it's the state against the poor little individual. Most of the time they are. They don't know anything about the law and they've been charged. They need someone in their corner who's prepared to fight on their behalf and as long as hard as that person can do. Now, it's never my position to say whether a person's guilty or innocent. That's up to the magistrate or the judges. What I have, if a client says to me, look, I really did it, and then I say, but I still want to plead not guilty, I say, well, I'm not prepared to continue acting for you. You'll need to go and see someone else. If they say I'm not guilty and there's overwhelming evidence against them, I believe I have an ethical duty to actually ask them, hey, it looks like you did this. How can you explain this? And things like a rock-solid record of interview where he says, yes, I did it and I killed that person. It's a bit hard to defend some of that. Sometimes you can, sometimes you can't.
19: So if they actually admit to you that they did it,
0: yes,
19: you don't take the case?
0: I don't take the case, except if they're prepared to plead guilty to the charges. I'm really strict on that.
19: So they're prepared to plead guilty and you'll ask for conditions that they might lessen the sentence.
0: I've tried to lessen the sentence. Sometimes I can do that. They've changed the law recently to make it nearly impossible for people to get reduced sentences in the courts on sex offences, which I think is a retrograde step. I stand up and say there's another side of the story to this person. He's been working in the community, he's got a job, or he's got dependents, or he's got a mortgage, he's got to pay a loan off his car. If you send him to jail, he loses the lot. And so you're just creating a further problem down the track.
19: Let's go back to the start. I mean, you've done some really interesting cases, which I'd like to dig deeper into, but you're a Brighton boy through and through, aren't you? You grew up at Brighton, went to Brighton Primary.
0: Yes, I moved into Brighton when I was 2 years of age, and I went to Brighton Kindergarten. I went to Brighton Primary School, went to Brighton High, had my first practice on the Esplanade at Brighton. My next practice for 30 years was on Brighton Road. I considered myself a Brightonite through and through, and I followed Glenelg.
19: Well, that's important. And the Brighton Lifesaving Club was important to you?
0: Oh, very much so. I joined that in 1968 because a couple of my mates were down there, and I said I'll go and join them. It seemed like a good thing to do. And I've been there for 55, 56 years since, and been involved in a couple of rescues. I've done literally hundreds of hours of patrolling down there. I'm a life member of the club, a former president of the Brighton Surf Club. I'm an honorary legal advisor to the association since 1982, so that's racked up about 45 years.
19: Wow.
0: And I've been inducted in the Hall of Fame for surf life saving, and also in South Australia, and also life member of South Australia.
19: See, I'm so envious of life. I've never of that life saving culture. I used to watch it and admire it from afar, but some reason I just never got it. Whether it clashed with footy or summer training, I never. What was your specialty? Were you a swimmer or a paddler or a
0: in the early
19: archer?
0: I did them all. I've even rowed boats to the shock of a number of people. So, but I paddled skis, I swam. Not, you know, I wasn't a top-ranking competitor as such, but what I was good at is helping the administration and helping the club and building that side of the club. And I literally did it for years because I'm a firm believer in giving back to the community. You can do nothing better for society than to be a volunteer, whether it be Red Cross, Meals on Wheels, or Surf Lifesaving, any of those. It's important to be give back to the community, and that's what I've been trying to do for 50-odd years.
19: And what did your mum and dad do?
0: My dad was involved in the fruit and veg industry at the East End Market, and my mum worked as a nurse at Minder Home. So, all very close to Brighton, except for my dad.
19: Well, so what did your dad do at the East End Market?
0: He and a couple of brothers had Caldecott Fruit and Veg, and at one stage they controlled a fair chunk of the East End Market. My grandfather, I believe, owned all of the East End Market at one stage, and then estate duties carved it all up.
19: He owned all of the East End. Do you look enviously now at that plot of land and see how it's been developed by the Maris Group and the like?
0: Well, it always staggered me. It's only in later years that I actually found out that all occurred, and it goes back. He was also a lay preacher and all these all.
19: This is your father's father.
0: Father's father, yeah. Robert Caldecott.
19: Really? Did you know him?
0: No, he had passed away before.
19: Oh, that's sad.
0: So I never got to know him, but I would have liked to have known him because I have a little bit of a kindred spirit in the sense of he was driven and in the sense of doing things.
19: Yeah, so your father was more a merchant rather than was he a grower, a producer?
0: No, he was just a merchant. And he passed away when I was 16, 17. And so,
19: how hard was that for you and your mother?
0: Oh, it was very hard at that stage. And my mother passed away because I'm a bit older, about 15 years ago.
19: Oh, did you have brothers and sisters?
0: I've got two brothers. I've got an elder brother who was a plumber, and I've got a younger brother who worked in the industry, and then he had a bad back injury, so he's been on work cover.
19: So why law? Why did you? Were you one of the smart kids at school?
0: No. If anything, I was probably one of the lazy kids at school because I worked out, hang on, if I do the right thing and I could get a nice job. My brother took me out as a plumber, and after he made me shovel 2 ton of blue gravel in 40-degree heat, I decided that I didn't want to be a plumber anymore, and decided I'll go back and study hard, which is what I did. And then I got to the end of year 12, and I thought to myself, I could become a doctor because I knew my results were going to be good.
19: Okay.
0: But that's 7 years. I didn't want to do 7 years. I could have been an economist, but I didn't. That sounded pretty boring. So I thought, laws.
19: So once you knuckled down, your grades were
0: picked up.
19: Were good.
0: Yeah.
19: Was that not like elite? Would I say?
0: The first time round in year 12, I didn't do that well. I got enough to get into uni, but not doing anything. So I decided to go back and do it again.
19: Really?
0: And I believe that I would have been in the top 50 people in the state in biology. So I knew I got a high distinction in that area. So that pulled all my marks through. And so I knew I could get into any course that I wanted to do. But I thought I could become Perry Mason because I'd seen that on the TV, and that looked like that could be a lot of fun. And so I thought, gee whiz, I'll go and do that. And then I started law, and I found out it's pretty boring, some of it.
19: We'll take a break and you can tell us about some of that boring stuff and some of the more exciting stuff when we come back. Craig Caldecott is my guest, the renowned criminal lawyer. Back shortly, folks.
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4: Craig Caldicott is my guest in the studio, folks, a renowned criminal defence lawyer, but we're talking about his early days. A Brighton boy through and through, grew up at Brighton, Brighton Primary, Brighton Kindergarten, Brighton High, served for the, and still serve for the Brighton Surf Life Saving Club. Lost your dad when you were 16?
5: Yes.
4: Okay. How tough was that for you, your brothers and your mother?
5: It was very tough. My mother and my father separated about 5 years earlier. And effectively, my mother brought myself and my two brothers up. And so she was always the driving force behind all of us. And she, some of the things such as she struggled to push us through, just even a public school such as Brighton. And she did her utmost to make certain we could...
4: She always worked as a nurse.
5: A nurse's aide. And you can imagine at Minder Homes in the early days, they were adult men, and she was dealing with those in ward situations in the late 60s, early 70s.
4: Goodness me. So how tough financially was it for you? I mean, did your father help, even though they were separated?
5: No, there was no money except for what mum could earn. To say that it was tight would be to say be an understatement. I remember once wishing to go to on an excursion. It was 20 cents. It was a choice between whether we got milk that day or I could go on the excursion. That's how tough it was in those early days.
4: So why then did you choose to go back and repeat year 12 when probably you should have been out in the workforce making things a bit more easy for your mother?
5: Well, it's another funny...
4: Answer that question.
5: yeah, happy to do that. What occurred is that my uncle, when I was 16 or 17, got me a job at the Arkabar Hotel. So by the time I came to go back and... repeat year 12, I was actually working 4 or 5 nights a week at the Arkabar Hotel, and I was probably earning more money during that year than when I graduated from law in my first couple of years, but simply because I used to grab every shift that was available and work incredibly hard.
4: Did you drive out from Brighton to the Arkabar?
5: Absolutely. Yeah, drive out there and work. And in those days, it was work to 12 or whenever the shift, so it was a long, long...
4: So you're still at school working at the Arkabar. There was a place that buzzed, I mean, it probably still does buzz, but there was lots of things happening at the Arkabar.
5: It certainly did, especially upstairs in the upstairs room, the big discos, and a lot of budding young lawyers worked up there in those early years, in the early 70s.
4: So apart from your parents, and it sounds like and your mother, obviously she was inspirational too. There's always a mentor in those early days, and someone who inspired you, who encouraged you, gave you a reason to believe that you could be successful. Does anybody come to mind when I say that?
5: Short answer is no. my mother was she always was of the belief that you should work and work hard and save your dollars and your cents, and she was wonderful in that way.
4: You decide not to be a doctor, you go into law. Was it just like a rash decision to do that, or was it more considered?
5: It was more towards the rash end rather than considered. But I knew that I would do well. In those days, you put in your application, and I thought, law, that sounds interesting. It's a lot less than being a doctor, a lot less than being an architect. In those days, you had to have prerequisites to become an engineer, so I couldn't do that. So it was down to either an economist or a lawyer.

0: I did had been accepted to be a teacher, but I didn't particularly want to do that. I thought law or economics.
1: Okay.
0: And economics back in those days wasn't that interesting, so law it was. Again, Perry Mason.
1: Adelaide University, was it?
0: Yeah, Adelaide University. And I'll say this about Gough Whitlam in those days, because I that was the first year where you had the...
1: free education.
0: Free education, and my hat's off. I wouldn't have been able to... Well, it's touch and go whether I would have been able to do it without that. My marks were good enough to get a Commonwealth scholarship, but but the free education was just fantastic in that sense.
1: Why can't we do that in this day and age?
0: Well, I'm a firm believer that we should be able to do that. That's one of the things that we should be, as a society, trying to do.
1: At what expense would that come, if you think about it? You said you didn't want to be an economist, but what else would we have to sacrifice to provide free tertiary education for?
0: Well, if you think about it, most of the infrastructure is already there in terms of the buildings, etc. It would have to pay for the university lecturers, and I would assume that they're already paid for anyway. It's just this question of they've worked out that, well, user pays aspect of it, let's give them a hex debt, and I can tell you now, young lawyers and young professionals have real difficulties paying that hex debt as they go through their professional career. But it should be something we should aim for. Everyone should have the ability or the right to have a free education.
1: So you graduate, you've got your law degree.
0: Yep.
1: What happens then? Is it as simple as that?
0: No, what happens is you get your law degree, and then you go, and in those days you did a year of articles working at a law firm, and I worked at Warden Partners. They had just brought in what is called a graduate diploma of legal practice, where you do it as in school. But I decided to work for a firm, and I worked at Warden Partners. And I had about 400 motor vehicle accident files, and I worked really hard for that year. I had a cut in pay compared to what I was earning at the hotel to do it. And I worked long hours, worked hard, and then at the end of the year, no job, and so I decided to...
1: No job, because you do that for nothing, do you?
0: I got paid $80 a week.
1: Okay.
0: And I had to pay car parks out of all of that as well. So it's pretty...
1: But you're not guaranteed a job at the end of it.
0: No. No job at the end of it, no guarantee. Sometimes you get it, sometimes you don't. It all depends on how many places there are. And I was one of the ones that said, you're finishing up when you get admitted.
1: Oh, my gosh. So what did you do?
0: Well, I decided there's nothing to stop me from setting up practice. So I set up practice out of my mum's kitchen from day one on the 6th of February 1979. And
1: on the Esplanade at Brighton.
0: And the Esplanade at Brighton, a quarter of Downing Street on the Esplanade. And
1: nice office. Nice view.
0: Yeah, well, fantastic view, but interesting. And then I worked out that you can carve a law practice out of thin air. So I used to go knock, I got my cards made up, and I went around, saw people, gave them my card, gave them my number. In those days we had bricks, my mum used to answer the front door to let people in. And so it was pretty basic. But by the end, I remember my first matrimonial case. My first divorce case. Someone came in and said, "I want to get a divorce." And I said,
1: "Male or female?"
0: Male. And he wanted it done. I said, "Sure, not a problem." I literally had no idea, because I hadn't ever studied it. I had no idea. So after he left, I got in my little car and went into the family court and said, "How do you do this?" So I sat there with the clerk and filled in all the paperwork, and then went back and said, "Here it all is. We can do it for you." And so I did my
1: first. But then it gets nasty, because you got property settlements and custody of children to worry about. I mean, was that involved in this first case?
0: No, not in the first case, but down the track there were. And after doing family law work for 10 years, I decided I never wanted to do another family court case in my life. What really turned me off is two teachers are arguing about sheet music, and they both wanted it. And I
1: were they music teachers?
0: Music teachers, my memory is, and yeah. So I grabbed the music sheets and went over and put it into the photocopier, and I said, right, there's one lot for you and one lot, and I found in family law that people just want to continue the fight. They don't want to settle. They don't want to do anything. They want to fight.
1: Mm.
0: So, yeah, that was. And after 10 years of doing family, I couldn't do it again.
1: There's a sadness, an inherent sadness, though, is in some of the when it comes to custody of kids and access to kids.
0: It's terrible. There literally are no winners out of that, and the fights and the battles that occur, and how that impacts on the children is quite horrific, and the family call while they're trying to fix it at the moment, the delays are quite significant. There's got to be a better way of dealing with family court issues. And
1: so you don't do it anymore?
0: No.
1: Criminal law's more.
0: I did find that the clients tend to thank you after the matter, whereas in the family court, all they wanted to do was to keep on fighting. I don't know whether that's everyone's experience, but that's why the criminal law, one, is interesting. Two, the clients tend to thank you afterwards, and it's just an interesting part of the law.
1: Craig Caldicott is my guest, folks. His new practice, he's started off his new practice, Craig Caldicott Lawyers. Simple as that. Back shortly.
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1: Welcome back to Conversations, everybody. If you've just tuned in, it's a fascinating chat with Craig Caldicott, one of our renowned criminal defence lawyers. But I'm intrigued in the early days. He grew up under, you know, difficult conditions. He's a single mother, had to work hard while he was studying, started his own practice on his mother's kitchen table. And how long did you last working from your mother's kitchen table?
0: That was about... 12 months, and yeah. then we found a little house up on Brighton Road near the Ampol service station, just to the south of Brighton High School, and the little old red brick house, and so we turned that into an office. I do remember in the early years at one stage living in that. In the office, as well as seeing clients in the office, and so yeah, it was interesting time. I did find that I had to be disciplined to actually switch off, shut the door, otherwise I'd end up working 24/7.
1: So family law after a few years was too devastating, too traumatic, too.
0: I didn't like the clients.
1: You didn't like the clients.
0: Well, it was also at that stage my criminal law practice was booming pretty well, and so I ended up concentrating on that. Took me a while to build it, but I did find that I was able to build up a rapport with people. I became a person. People. And that,
1: can you remember your first criminal law case? Well, it's only going back to 1979, but.
0: Well, I do remember one case, really early days. It was my client was charged with stealing some washing off the line next door. And I remember fighting this case and went for 3 days before Magistrate Clark. And that would have been 1979, 1980. And it just, I lost the case, but that was, I was always going to lose the case. But the client wanted to plead not guilty and said I didn't do it. So I said, right, let's. And the prosecutor was a chap by the name of Tremaine, and he later became chief superintendent in charge of prosecution unit. And Magistrate Clark, while he was still a magistrate, used to tell me, I do remember that case, Mr. Caldicott. It was, it's stuck in my memory from back in 1979.
1: What on earth did he steal that was worth fighting 3 days for?
0: Awesome clothing. it was a female, and it really wasn't worth fighting for it at all. That's what she said. She was not guilty, and so I fought it.
1: So increasingly you're working with criminals. Can I use you say criminal defence lawyer, so I'm assuming you're working with criminals.
0: Yep.
1: Okay. Do you get then a jaundiced view of society, view of society?
0: Well, it's interesting because when I was going through university, I used to work in bars and hotels, and I remember being in some front bars of disreputable hotels would be the best way to describe it. But then I started in the law, and I used to, as part of what I did, is work sometimes as a duty solicitor, in other words, free pro bono work, and I'd go to the cells in the early hours of the morning and see clients and be involved with interviews, and some of the stories that they told me were horrific. There was a lot of alcohol, a lot of drugs, a lot of misery.
1: When you say horrific, can you recall one?
0: Well, I remember one man, I won't say his name, but he got charged with a murder. And I remember going into the cells at about, I think it was about 6 or 7 a.m. in the morning. It's the only time I've ever been scared of a client. He was a big chap, 6'4", just been charged with a number of murders. And his eyes were wide open, and I asked him the question, what happened, why did it? He said, God told me to.
1: Oh.
0: So when I get those sort of people, that can become a bit scary. And
1: did he plead guilty?
0: He was found not guilty by reason of insanity.
1: Okay.
0: I have been out to places like James Nash House, which in the you go to the back ward, and there's some interesting people there, and you know we should be looking after those. I do remember once going to in Yatla to the S&D division, and I remember seeing 3 murderers and 1 rapist one day in the in a cell, and they were all nice to me, and I was happy, but I was thinking to myself, if this all went pear-shaped, I was in deep trouble, because an S&D division didn't have access to anywhere, and I would have been stuck there. But
1: don't the prison guards protect you when you're out interviewing division like that?
0: Well, you can see a guard about 20 to 30 metres away. That a lot of things can happen to you in that short space of time.
1: Oh, my gosh.
0: So these days they now give us duress buttons and they watch us a lot more closely. But in the early days, it wasn't there. I even remember going first couple of years to Adelaide Jail. The crims used to like Adelaide Jail because it was open air, whereas it's because the yards were open to the sky and the weather, whereas the remand centre wasn't. So,
1: how's all this impact on your private life when you go home, at, you know, or establishing relationships and things like that? How did that work?
0: Well, a couple of things. In the early days, it was 24/7, so I got phone calls or random hours. These days, it's a bit. I'm able to get onto the phone, speak to the detectives, advise my client that he's not going to answer any questions, and so I don't have to get in a car and go to the other side of town to be present in an interview. So that's made it a little bit easier. I can tell you a apocryphal story about one chap who was major crime detectives were interviewing my client in the early hours of the morning at the other side of town. They were asking him, do you want your lawyer present? Because I knew that I was acting. And the client said, no, I don't want Mr. Caldicott, I want God, and God's going to be here with me. Unfortunately, that had a direct impact on him being found guilty for the charge.
1: Because he confessed to it.
0: Confessed to it all, and he ended up pleading guilty to charge and went to jail for a very, very long period of time.
1: So when you act for somebody like that who's pleaded guilty, what do you do? I mean, what can you do?
0: Well, it acted for someone like... I acted for James Miller, the Churro murder.
1: Oh, yeah.
0: And he was coming up for his non-parole period. And from my point of view, it was fascinating because I went to meet with him and he didn't know what a microwave was. He didn't know what a mobile phone was. He went into custody in 1979, and all those things that happened thereafter, he had literally no idea. I said, what about an ATM card? Do you know what that is? And he said, no.
1: But I have no sympathy for him. He was an accomplice to some horrific murders, wasn't he?
0: Oh, yeah. He was found... All we were trying to do at that stage was not to say, was simply to fix an appropriate non-parole period, because the parole system had changed. So that what occurred is that used to be life imprisonment, and still is, but yet in those days you used to go to prison and sometimes you'd get let out at some stage along the way by the parole board. Then they did away with that and brought in truth in sentencing. So people who were facing long periods of incarceration needed to have a non-parole period fixed, and James Miller contacted my office and I got his background and put that all before the court. And then Chief Justice Doyle sent an appropriate non-parole period. I didn't have any qualms about the parole period.
1: He died in jail though, didn't he?
0: Yeah, he did.
1: Yeah.
0: The only thing I'd say about all of that is that I would hope in our society that people don't die in jail. They do, but I would have thought that it should always be.
1: Yeah, see, this is why I'd argue with you. I mean, some people don't deserve to get out, and you must agree with that, surely. Yeah.
0: Well, I do, but it's not the number that you'd think. I was asked this a number of years ago, and I said, well, I could name the six people that I'd keep in jail forever,
1: yeah.
0: But the rest, there would be ways of dealing with them appropriately. But those six people, I'd say, no way in the world would I let them out. But no one's ever asked me, in a sense, who they are,
1: who are they?
0: Unfortunately, a number of them have been released from custody, and I'm concerned about it, but I can't.
1: Oh, really?
0: Yeah.
1: Police know how dangerous they could be.
0: Oh, yes. The police force in this state do a pretty good job of tracking and monitoring people. So I'm a bit surprised that with the recent measures that the government have brought in about that, because the police do track people really well. They do have listening devices. They do have tracking devices. They do have surveillance on people, and they do a pretty good job.
1: We need to take a break. We're going to run out of time because there's so much more I want to talk about. Craig Caldicott is my guest, folks. Back shortly.
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1: Thanks again for joining us, folks. Craig Caldicott, renowned lawyer, is my guest. He's started up his own practice with a couple of other bright young lawyers specialising in criminal law. There's a couple of famous cases you worked on. The one about Polyukhovic, the alleged war criminal. Now, that seems... How come a lawyer in Adelaide is handling a case for a Ukrainian war criminal? Was he a war criminal?
0: I don't believe he was. Not of what he was charged with. What happened, I got approached. Polyukhovic lived here in South Australia, and so they decided that they would do the right thing. Bob Hawke wanted to get the Jewish vote, and he said, what can I do to help? And they said... prosecute war criminals. So he set up a unit, spent literally millions and millions of dollars, and they went over to Ukraine. They found a couple of what they thought were war criminals. What occurred is that they found Mr. Polyukhovic living in South Australia, and they decided to charge him. They also found some war criminals from Japan living here in Australia, but they decided not to prosecute them. They didn't change the law. So Polyukhovic was charged on a crime that wasn't in existence at the time that he committed the offence, and because there was no crime, a war crime, relating to World War II.
1: But what did he do? What was he alleged to have done?
0: Okay, he was supposed to be a guard when 750 Jews were massacred in a place called Saniki. Uh-huh. He marched into a pit. Yeah. And they were massacred. No ifs and buts that they were massacred. The trouble is that one of the key witnesses, a Firidora Polyakovich, when he was asked the question, said that the reason he recognised Polyakovich was because he'd seen him at his wedding. And what was he dressed in? He was dressed in a suit. What happened is I got on a flight directed to go and see his first wife, because he was over here with his second wife, saw his first wife, and I asked her the question, what was he wearing at the wedding? And she said he was wearing a tador, which is a white shirt, a traditional Ukrainian shirt. So he clearly had seen the wrong person or identified the wrong person.
1: Okay.
0: The whole case, which had gone for 8 weeks and involved people travelling to Ukraine on numerous occasions, and in fact the judge taking evidence on commission in the Ukraine, all revolved around this one question: what was he wearing at his wedding? And we could prove that he was wearing his white shirt and wasn't wearing a suit.
1: But was he a war criminal?
0: Oh, he got it. He was a forest warden. Forest wardens a bit like our traffic inspectors who check out. Yeah. And what occurred is that he aligned himself with the Germans and the Poles, and he sort of viewed himself as that side.
1: Yeah.
0: There was a incident late in 42, 43, where he was working with the Germans in the same way that...
1: Because Germany had occupied the Ukraine. Yeah.
0: And so he was sided with the Germans in that particular aspect. Is that a war crime or not? We don't know. Because they're involved with partisans. We're shooting at the Germans and Germans are shooting at the partisans, and that was war. But that we don't know, short answer.
1: The bikey...
0: Titani and Hudson. a former premier referred to me as the bikey lawyer in Parliament.
1: Because this is a consorting law, crimes. Yeah. Bikies aren't allowed to mix with each other.
0: That's right. And so it was a fundamental, and we took it on and with Sam Doyle, who's now a Justice of the Supreme Court, and we got Brett Walker involved, and we went to the High Court, and the High Court agreed with us that the law was invalid. And so they struck it down, and they then reinvigorated the law, and so that's where we...
1: It's still a law? Is either the bikies still can't consort with each other?
0: Well, according to the police, that is in fact the case, because Klein and Mine was arrested last Friday night. We're consorting. Turns out that he wasn't consorting, but that's another story.
1: How do you get on with these guys? I mean, these are guys with fearsome reputation and a fearsome presence about them.
0: But they usually view my waiting room or something similar as a demilitarised zone. And so I usually don't have very many problems with them, in the sense that I'm always polite to them. I do a good job. I don't overcharge. I just do a professional job, because I'm a professional when it comes to defending people.
1: Do you have any trouble getting paid by these people?
0: sometimes, but the long and the short of it is normally we ask for money up front, and that goes for everyone, because it might surprise you that you're everyone's best friend when you're defending them in criminal charges, but as soon as you're finished representing them, they don't want to pay you for some reason. They prefer to spend money on alcohol or drugs or whatever.
1: Okay. Some tough ones. The Kemmler versus Queen, it was a murder appeal.
0: That was a murder appeal out at North Adelaide, where he went down for the murder. His co-accused got found guilty of manslaughter. It was an interesting chap. But we couldn't do much with that one. He's spending 30 years in jail.
1: But that's the thing. How do you represent somebody like that? I've answered the question. Asked the question two or three times, but I still can't get over how you have to front up.
0: So, Graham, if you suddenly got charged with something, you would want the best person that you could get.
1: To represent.
0: And so you'd say, well, ask your friends and your colleagues, and they say, well, go and see Craig Caldicott, and you'd come in, and I would represent you to the best of my ability. And I'm always a firm believer that I'm a professional, I do the best job I can do, and I will represent literally anyone that comes to me.
1: Have you represented anybody who you knew and were convinced was innocent but was found guilty?
0: Yes, it's happened a couple of times, and they're the hard ones, because I took over a matter where the person clearly had been badly represented by another lawyer and he was went to jail, then tracked down, and this person said, well, I wasn't there. I have an alibi. I tracked down the alibi witness, and the alibi witness confirmed that my client wasn't there. And we put all that before the Court of Criminal Appeal, and they didn't accept it. And so this
1: person, they thought they were both lying?
0: Yes.
1: Okay.
0: And a client ended up serving 4 years in jail for something he didn't do. And so
1: How do you know the witness wasn't lying?
0: I was able to confirm it by two or three other people who were there, but I only got that information after the event. There are people, innocent people, who are in jail. Not that many, but there are some, and they're the hard ones.
1: Give me another example, can you?
0: As I said, few and far between. There are a number where I didn't think that the person had done it, but had been found guilty. It was a case involving a rape case involving in a brothel where she was supposed to be the receptionist. I don't quite know how she had venereal disease, but that she did. And the jury found him guilty of one count of anal sex, but not guilty of vaginal sex of the and to this day, I'm of the belief that he was not guilty of either of those matters. And
1: so you're dealing with such unpleasantness, aren't you? Oh, that's I don't know. Yeah, hopefully you can just close the door at the end of the day and.
0: Well,
1: what do you go home to?
0: Well, I go home to a lovely wife and usually a glass of red wine. And for me to switch off, I've said every night, and I usually read for 5 minutes or half an hour, an hour of other stuff, and it just switches my mind off.
1: Okay.
0: And I used to do a lot of swimming through surf life saving and other things.
1: Yeah.
0: And so it's, you know.
1: Have you got kids?
0: Yeah, I've got three kids. One's a lawyer, one's in the bank, and the other one's at university helping with at Flinders University.
1: Okay.
0: And a number of grandkids, so it's all good.
1: How many grandkids?
0: Three.
1: And do you encourage them one's a lawyer, but did you encourage that?
0: No, I purposely didn't encourage them. I didn't encourage my son James came into the criminal law. I purposely didn't. I said, I'm a lawyer, but it's up to you. I will encourage you to do anything that you want. The only thing I would have stressed is give them an education. It's the one thing people can't take away from your kids, and let them make their decisions.
1: Did you represent Dominic Perry in one matter?
0: In the coronial inquest that went for 4 or 5 weeks when Wayne Chevelle did the coronial inquest, and he was of the belief that Dominic Perry was guilty. It all revolved around whether or not the forensic testing was correctly done or not, and because that related back to the oil that was located at the house.
1: Are you allowed to give an opinion as to whether you think he was guilty? Are you allowed to give that opinion?
0: Yeah, I am, because Mr. Perry's no longer with us. But I'm of the belief that there wasn't sufficient to find him guilty. The reason why, I always thought that there was someone else involved or another group who were involved, and they should have been the targets of the coronial inquest. So the police from day one targeted Dominic Perry, and the question was...
1: Understandably so, though, given from what I've read.
0: Well, it's interesting in a sense, because there was surveillance on him for 4 days or 5 days leading up to the bombing. But the day before, the surveillance was no longer there. Well, if it was there, the notes were missing. If it wasn't being surveilled that day, why not?
1: Ah.
0: Because that's where the bomb was sent from a post box, and they could work all of that out, but there's no surveillance notes from that day. What happened to him?
1: Oh, okay.
0: And he may have been involved. That's
1: you lecture to the Law Society.
0: Yes.
1: What topics?
0: Criminal law. I recently did one involving the major crash involving the Lamborghini case about...
1: How tragic was that, though?
0: It was.
1: Did you represent the guy?
0: Yes, I did.
1: Oh, it was. Oh.
0: I'll just set the record straight, if you like. I don't know what the time's like, but in terms of the Lamborghini, he was travelling at 53 kilometres per hour at the corner of Bell Street and Morfitt Road. What happened, he then accelerated and because of the way Lamborghinis operated, it twitched to the left and then to the right and then went out of control. Now, what happened is the tyres were fine, as in like they were worn, but the expert said no, the grip was right. And we were able to find a whole series of YouTube videos of where the Lamborghini Hurricanes actually did this on dry days. So, and those girls, it's a horrific case on lots of levels.
1: Yeah.
0: A horrific case, because if the girls hadn't stopped to go to the toilet, or if they'd been 5 minutes earlier, or that, and if my client hadn't been going slowly because someone, another person they're travelling with had gone the wrong way, we wouldn't have talked about it. It's just horrific, and I feel so sorry for the family. And I feel sorry for Mr. Campbell. His life's been destroyed. He doesn't drive anymore. He's constantly under the care of psychiatrists.
1: What case are you working on now?
0: The Ironside cases,
1: with the drug...
0: with the phones, with the anons and secret phones. So that's an interesting case in the sense that we're currently before the Court of Criminal Appeal for them to decide whether or not the police had the right to intercept those particular text messages. Mm. Without it, they've got a huge problem. Mm. But if they are allowed to, then the clients have got a huge problem.
1: Craig, thanks for coming in, mate. We've run out of time. I knew we would, but because the law is always interesting, particularly criminal law. Good luck with the new firm. Well, you've been doing it for so long, but so there's just a new iteration, perhaps.
0: Yeah.
1: Craig Caldicott Lawyers, all the best. Thank you for coming in.
0: Thank you, Graham. Thanks for having me.
1: Craig Caldicott was my guest, folks. Thank you for joining us.
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26: 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Always Adelaide.
27: A shower or two and 17 today with the 1 o'clock news. Good afternoon, I'm Mel Usher. A supersized gather round has been announced for 2027. Not only are we getting an entire weekend of footy in SA, there'll be a players' parade as well. Premier Peter Malinauskas says next year's event is perfectly placed for interstate visitors of all ages.
28: We've got a sweet spot between the 8th and the 11th of April where we've got gather round in South Australia, but lined up with interstate school holidays to maximise the likelihood of families being able to come across, whether they're driving or flying or any other means available to them.
27: Meantime, number crunching shows Gather Round delivered another record return for the local economy this year of $115 million. Over 270,000 spectators attended 9 matches at Adelaide Oval, Norwood and Barossa Park. An estimated 37% of the individuals who attended a match were from out of South Australia. Well, it's season over for Sydney's Riley Bice, Nick Blakey, Isaac Heaney, James Jordan and Chad Warner. They've been ruled out for the remainder of the 2026 AFL season following the alleged sexual assault at a Melbourne hotel. Swans CEO Matthew Pavlich has clarified that while no official curfew was in place, the five players breached club standards by staying out late, drinking, extending their night and bringing women back to the team hotel. And they're deeply embarrassed and ashamed of the poor choices the five players involved made.
4: And the impact that's had on the women involved and also the club, our supporters and so many other people that Andrew's talked about. But as I said, it's important to understand that this sanction is only as it relates to the players' behaviours and the standards that we accept and we're expecting of them post-game on Sunday.
27: Australia and Thailand have committed to boosting cooperation across trade, law enforcement and defence. The Prime Minister has held high-level talks with his Thai counterpart in Canberra. The two leaders pledging to work together more closely to tackle human trafficking, drug smuggling and scam networks. Anthony Albanese says their relationship can help make the region safer.
7: Today we undertake to expand on decades of work between our countries by committing law enforcement agencies to strengthen operational cooperation to disrupt increasingly sophisticated global criminal networks.
27: There's been a slowdown in Australia's wages growth in a sign the Reserve Bank may continue to keep interest rates on hold. Latest data shows wages grew 3.2% for the year to June, down slightly on the previous reading in March. People who work in the public sector continue to earn more than those in the private sector. ZZ Top has lost another band member. Drummer Frank Beard has died in hospice care, aged 77. Beard was a part of the band for more than five decades and played on all 15 of their studio albums. Now turning to 5AA sport and further to our earlier story, Sydney Swans president Andrew Pridham says they have torpedoed their season as a result of what transpired at a Melbourne hotel in the early hours of Monday morning, and they're taking the matter extremely seriously.
8: Clearly this is a very sad day for us and for everybody involved. I know that the five players involved, they're extremely remorseful for their actions and having breached the club's standards, and I think that the sanction that we've imposed and the impact that will have on our football season is clear for all to see.
27: There's contract news out of Alberton. Mitch Georgiades has signed a two-year extension with Port Adelaide, taking his time at the club through to 2029. Drafted in 2019, the 24-year-old has made 112 senior appearances, placed runner-up in the club's best and fairest last year, and was named in the All-Australian squad of 44. And Australian tennis players Alexi Poprin and Taylor Preston have received wild cards for the US Open main draw. Now checking 5AA traffic.
9: There's works to watch out for in Unley on Unley Road, city-bound near Clyde Street. Speed back to 40Ks past that. Also, speed reductions in place due to works in Felixstowe on OG Road, outbound near Kent Street, and in Findon on Crittenden Road, outbound near Glen Elder Street. Don't tax yourself. 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Adelaide's most accurate traffic on 5AA.
27: The 5AA forecast, a shower or two 17 today, a shower or two tomorrow 18, Friday a shower or two 16, and a possible morning shower Saturday 17. Right now it's 17 degrees on 5AA, always Adelaide.
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26: This is Afternoons with Leith Forrest.
11: Thank you very much, Mel. Good afternoon, everyone. Welcome along to the show. It is 6 minutes after one on this Wednesday, the 19th day of August. Big news day. Lots to discuss. If you'd like to join the conversation, 8223 0000 is my number. As you heard, Mel, and if you've been hearing on 5AA, the Sydney Swans have handed down their punishments. Five players banned for the remainder of the season, breaching club standards and behaviours. We'll speak to Shane McGuinness from 3AW in just 1 second about that, and you are more than welcome to have your say, albeit be as careful as you can because we do know it's in front of police as we speak. Motorists are turning off their driver assist technology.
12: One of the key reasons they're turning it off is that they find it annoying or distracting.
11: Well, We're going to talk about this afternoon because it's leading to injuries in the thousands. So we'll look at that. Bronte Manuel will be here to talk real estate thanks to Toop and Toop. Richard Pascoe will answer all of your tech questions. Today we'll celebrate the potato. It's National Potato Day. So we'll speak to the team from Smith's Chips about the mighty potato here in Regency Park for decades as they make away the Anglevale and Langhorne Creek potatoes. And we'll also discuss one of my favourite topics, and that is Adelaide's heritage buildings, many of which, sadly, are crumbling into decay. Former offices and pubs and nightclubs that are now all empty. We'll speak to an expert about that this afternoon. If you'd like to join us, 8223 0000, you are welcome to text, and everyone that makes it to air is in the running for our family pass to the Royal Adelaide Show. We're 16 days away. That's when it kicks off. Theshow.com.au or Drake's are where you can buy your tickets, or, of course, you can win them right here on 5AA. But let's start with the Sydney Swans.
12: We have offered, we're deeply concerned about their welfare and the well-being of those women. We offer as much support as we can. They're the ones who are impacted severely at the moment, and we are here to acknowledge those allegations.
15: Have you reached out acknowledge to them? Have you offered those apologies?
12: It's a police matter, so we're not going to interfere with that by reaching out to them.
11: Sydney Swans players Riley Bice, Nick Blakey, Isaac Heaney, James Jordan and Chad Warner will not be picked for the rest of the season, and that includes finals. Shane McGuinness from 3AW and Nine Radio joins me. Shane, good afternoon.
17: Hey, Leith, good to be with you.
11: I thought Sydney should hand down this penalty, Shane, but I wasn't honest that they would.
17: No, I think they realise the severity of what's happened. And I think we need to, first and foremost, remember that this is from Sydney's investigation, from the Sydney Swans looking into this, a breach of their standards. This has nothing to do with the criminal investigation, the Victorian Police investigation. Again, people might wonder, hold on, why are we not talking about the victim and what she's gone through? That is part of the police investigation. This is the other side of it, where there is the football side of it, if you like, and this is where the Sydney Swans of today clamped down. I think it is a just penalty. Mm-hmm. I think they probably could have gone with five games regardless of finals. So at the moment, Leith, the rest of the season for Sydney could be five games. It could be three. I would have rather them say five games. If they get to the grand final, that's five games. If they don't, then maybe there's a couple of games they miss early next year as well. I thought the other thing that was missing from this penalty was something around respect for women. I mean, this has been where the Swans and the AFL have really copped a beating, and kind of the reputation is in tatters for the Sydney Swans when it comes to respect for women. But as a result of what has unfolded, you know, we're going to invest in programs and education and to ensure that our players are never put in this position again where they could make this, dare I say, in inverted commas, mistake.
11: And we heard Andrew Pridham today, Shane, the chair of the Sydney Swans, talk about the idea of the culture and the punishment.
18: Well, I think the fact that we've got to the place where we are today and we've effectively suspended the players for the balance of the season when we're heading into a final series just tells you how seriously we've taken it. Clearly something has gone wrong. They shouldn't have been in that situation of being out that late. And the only way we can deal with it is to put our foot down incredibly hard, which we've done.
11: Because we talk a lot and hear a lot, don't we, about the Swans culture?
17: Oh, absolutely we do. The Bloods culture, Leith. And, you know, I think on the most part, it is a very good culture, but that has all come undone in the most serious way possible. And I thought Andrew Pridham spoke incredibly well today to say that, and he used the words, we've basically torpedoed our season, because these five players, they are all first picked week in, week out. I mean, Isaac Heaney is the face of football in New South Wales. Chad Warner and Nick Blakey could well be all Australian picks. They are big names, but that was irrelevant. The football outcome, the aspiration for a premiership, the board said that did not come into our thinking. This was about the breach of standards and what they have done and taking action as a result of that. Have they torpedoed their season? They've certainly heard it. Matthew Pavlich said that he was more glass half full in their approach. There will be some injured players that they get back. They will still be competitive. And I think you've got to remember too, Leith, this is five players who have stepped out of line, breached the rules of the club. There are also many players within that team who would be seething at the moment to think that they've been put in this position and will be wanting to go out and show that, hold on the most part, we are a very good football club, and show their fans that we are a very good football club as well.
11: Yeah, they're not fringe players at all. I saw today Warner, Blakey and Jordan have played all 22 games for the Swans this season. Heaney and Bicer played the 20. We are hearing, Shane, that the players, the five band players, are expected to release a statement later today. It will be interesting to see the fallout from that. What they are now in the eyes of the football community.
17: Look, it is going to be very hard, I think, to release a full, frank and honest statement at this point in time, Lee, because you have to show respect for the investigation. Look, I have no doubt the players have remorse, honestly. Should they have done what they did? Absolutely not. I mean, they shouldn't put them. They should never be in a situation where there is an allegation of sexual assault against one of them. Absolutely not. However, I have no doubt that they're remorseful. This issue or this story will not die off until police have finished their investigation. That's the long and the short of it. And the reality is that they're probably lucky that they're in Sydney as opposed to a Melbourne or an Adelaide where there may be some less recognition of them. But make no doubt, they'll be door-stopped at the club inevitably and forced to answer some very uncomfortable questions. But, yeah, they can put out a statement. I've no doubt it'll be full of remorse. They've let themselves down. They've let the team down, which they have. I have no doubt they'll be incredibly apologetic. But this story ain't going away until the police investigation goes away.
11: And we're told, too, that Sydney may still have further sanctions, too, once the outcome of that investigation is clear, too. So there is still a lot to play out, isn't there, from an AFL front, a policing front, and also what the Swans do post that.
17: Yeah, I think as far as they can, Sydney and the AFL has taken action, except for maybe a little bit more when it comes to programming, programs and education around respect for women. I think the Swans have, in conjunction with the AFL, and make no doubt it is in conjunction with the AFL, have done the right thing. So then we wait for the police investigation now. And whilst everyone has questions about it, everyone has questions about the victim, the club can't be expected to answer that. That's the reality. Mm. They can't. They have to let police do their job. And there were reports today that the victim herself has been interviewed by police. Clearly, if there is further action from police, then the Swans board will have to come back together and go, all right, what action do we take from here? But they can't be expected to preempt that, I certainly don't believe.
11: Shane McGuinness is my guest from 3AW and Nine Radio. Spoke to a friend today, Shane, who's a Swan supporter, been following the social media in terms of the Facebook pages for members. Mm. There's a lot of fans of Sydney who are very unhappy with these players asking for their money back when it comes to membership. We heard a lot today about the corporate sponsors too from both Andrew Pridham and Matthew Pavlich. How do you see that playing out from a business point of view?
17: Yeah, I saw QBE Insurance put out a statement of how disappointed they are and obviously absolutely appalled what the allegations that have come out. I mean, there will be backlash to this. There is no doubt about that. And this is why, you know, the players that still remain and are a part of this team, I mean, they want to go out and show, hold on, we still have pride in our jumper, despite what these other five have done. I think they will have a long way to go toward showing that they are sincere in the mistakes that they have made. I really think that they will have to reassess their football program and the rules around it. Matthew Pavlich said today that, you know, when it comes to curfews and things like that, that'll be up to Dean Cox and Callum Mills and Leon Cameron, the leaders of the football department. This has to come from the top down. This should be coming from Andrew Pridham and Matthew Pavlich as well to say, you know what? This club has lost its right to go out after a game. We go back to the hotel. If you want to have a beer in the hotel lobby or in a function room at the hotel, that's done. But you don't go out on our watch anymore. I mean, this is done for season 2027. Mm. Sorry. The rules have to come from the top. This isn't just a football department issue. This is a club issue now. And whilst it is five in particular that have stepped out of line and potentially more, the whole club is under scrutiny, and they have to win that respect back. So I wouldn't be expecting that any players, after any game next season, when they're on the road, are going out for beers at a local hotel in Adelaide, Perth, Gold Coast, wherever it might be, because they need to get respect back. They need to focus on the task at hand, and more than that, obviously the five involved need to earn the respect back. And, well, that, I mean, it's hard. everyone deserves a second chance. Let's just wait and see what the police findings are before we go a bit further.
11: So you work with a lot of ex-footballers there at 3AW. You're friends with a lot of footballers. You talked earlier about the teammates. I wonder what this does for the locker room. I wonder if this creates a divide, Shane. Like, can you win the respect back of your teammates and the people that you walk through the halls, the AFLW players, the hierarchy of footballers? Some of these players are superstars and their careers will go. But I wonder, the couple that are on the fringe, I wonder what that looks like.
17: I would suggest if there are indiscretions within the club that the public don't know about, then maybe they do have their futures looked at. I mean, we see a lot of footballers come back from, ground zero and remodel themselves, get their careers back on track. More often than not, though, it is at a different club. Now, whether all five of these players, whether a couple of them are forced to find a new home, it's a strong possibility. Mm-hmm. But there is a lot of asking for forgiveness here. Absolutely there is. And we always talk about a team-first mentality. These five individuals have not put the team first. They have put themselves in a position whereby they have gone out, come back to a hotel, brought women back to a hotel at 4 o'clock in the morning, and such that there are allegations of sexual assault. They should have never, ever have put themselves in that position by any stretch of the imagination. And could they win back for forgiveness here? Absolutely there is. And we always talk about a team-first mentality. These five individuals have not put the team first. They have put themselves in a position whereby they have gone out, come back to a hotel, brought women back to a hotel at 4 o'clock in the morning.

0: selfish and it's so entitled. That's my takeaway from this whole saga. Frank on the text has a great point. He said, you pick up the papers and you're seeing photos of Isaac Heaney and his fiancée. Should she not be given the privacy? Like, do we as the media, Shane, do we need to be better right across the board how we report this, how we talk about this?
1: Yeah, I think, in fairness, the partners put themselves out there as well, Leith. I mean, they're out there with, whether it's Isaac Heaney or Chad Warder, walking red carpets. I think that kind of goes to the narrative as well. I don't think that these women should be harassed or, you know, door-stopped or the paparazzi or anything like that. But, I mean, these are photos that are freely available on Instagram. There's no breach of privacy here. I certainly don't believe that their privacy should be breached by any stretch of the imagination. Mm-hmm. The men are the front and centre to it. But I think, you know, the fact that they kind of portray that, you know, I'm happy in my relationship and everything's hunky-dory and then go out and behave like this, yeah, there is a bit of a narrative there. And I feel sorry for those women involved because, you know, they've got to work through that with their partners. That's really tough. I mean, a very different circumstance, but I felt incredibly for Jules Neal earlier in the year, you know, when she was being bombarded with paparazzi. I mean, wasn't her fault. I mean, that was on a completely different level, and a completely different incident, and didn't have the criminality that this potentially has. Does the media have a role to play? Look, the media is following a story, and I think at the end of the day, and Leith, you and I have spoken about it, that first and foremost, there is that importance for the victim and showing respect to her and what she's gone through, and she should never have gone through that. We all agree with that. But the fact of the matter is that there is a football element here as well. And, you know, the Melburnians, those in Adelaide, you know, we love our footy. And what impact does it have on those at the club who weren't involved on the night? Mm-hmm. How does it affect their season? There is interest there. And I think the media has probably been a little bit too far critiqued in some circles, saying, oh, we shouldn't be talking about football. We shouldn't be talking about premierships. There is a story there, and I think some people are interested in it.
0: 100%. And tens of thousands of people give their time and their effort, and more importantly, Shane, their money as members. Yeah, like, they are invested in this football club, so you can understand why that. Appreciate your time this afternoon. Final question, are you expecting that we'll hear anything from the AFL post this punishment from Sydney today? Are we expecting any kind of punishment from the AFL soon?
1: No, I don't think so. I would love Andrew Dillon just to come out and go, this conduct isn't acceptable. We're going to send out a warning to all 18 clubs. Watch yourselves. You shouldn't be going out until 3:30 in the morning, bringing women back to your hotel room when you are on club time, when you are on AFL time. I would love for him to come out and do that. I'm surprised he hasn't. I think he needs to.
0: Thanks, Shane. Appreciate your time this afternoon. Shane McGuinness, 3RW, 9 Radio. You can hear Shane, part of our weekend football coverage here on 5AA. You can have your say. Again, be sensitive. It is an issue that is in front of the police. But if you've got a thought on this whole situation, 8223 0000, or you are welcome to send me a text. Riley Bice, Nick Blakey, Isaac Heaney, James Jordan, Chad Warner. No more games for the rest of the season, including finals.
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7: 25 minutes after 1, 8223 0000. Peter from Fulham Gardens, good afternoon, Pete. Are you there, Peter? No, Peter from Fulham Gardens. We'll call him back in just one moment. I know he wanted to talk about the punishments handed out to the Sydney Swans players when it comes to some of the punishments that have been handed out to Adelaide Crows players of recent times. So we'll get to him in just one moment. Helen says, regarding the Swans players, the ghastly situation should never have happened, not sticking up for them, but why were the women out at this time? No, Helen, I don't think we go down that path. That's victim blaming there. I don't think you want to do that. So let's let this all play out. Let's have the police do the investigation, but nobody deserves any kind of abuse in any way, shape or form. So it doesn't matter what time you're out, what you wear, etc. Like, let's not do that. Let's let the police deal with that situation. But thank you for the text. I've said this for years, says Dan, the maturity level of AFL players is incredibly low when it comes to deciding right or wrong. It's like they've never grown beyond their teenage years. You might be giving them an out though, Dan, because they get a lot of training. I mean, a lot of people in a lot of workplaces get training, but you would argue that AFL players get more than most. And these are not young players. Some of these are well-established, senior leadership figures. And they still do this? That's why it's so bewildering, I think, for me, particularly some of the people involved. You can imagine a fringe player or somebody that's young and naive and stupid, but these are grown men who are still being incredibly selfish and stupid. Imagine the fracture within that dressing room and club room. How do you walk in and apologise and look people in the eye, knowing that you've done that to their professional careers, not just what's alleged to have happened? I mean, it's just entitlement of a whole different level. Andrew said the media need to do better. The show and 5AA never called out the ABC when there was the violence against women. This is where it starts. Andrew, that was called out on a number of shows. This has been an ongoing problem. This is not an ABC issue. There are levels right across society and through media, you could argue with that too. But again, I think Shane might be right too. Maybe it's a lot of focus coming on the media when it's the Sydney Swans boys who are in trouble here. Do you remember late last year when Isaac Rankin had his indiscretion, says another, suspended for the rest of the season, including finals and one or two games this year? Two games is nothing. The Swans board obviously care more about their players playing in finals and having a chance at a premiership. Well, again, it would be So they've got next week, which is the dead rubber in the end, or this weekend against North Melbourne. There would be final one because they finished second. If they were to bow out in straight sets, you're right, it would be three games. If they were to able to jag one or two of those wins, it gets into the 3-4-5 realm. So, and Sue said, no, I might not read that one, Sue, in hindsight. But thank you. Karen says, remorseful. It is an overused word by sportsmen and women. How many times do we hear this? And yet this sort of behaviour still occurs. I also hope the coaching staff were spoken to as well for being out late. I feel for the players' partners too. So do I, Karen. So do I. 1:30 headlines are on the way with Mel. Join us on the other side. We're going to talk motoring and an issue that people are doing with their cars that might be endangering their lives.
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14: Good afternoon, Mel Usher with the news headlines. Gather Round 2027 has been locked in for April 8 to 11 and will include a Friday night players parade. The Swans say the club remains committed to respect and strong standards as five players are rubbed out for the remainder of the season after the Melbourne hotel incident. Wages grew 3.2% for the year to June, down slightly on the last reading taken in March. And in sport, Mitch Georgiades has signed a two-year contract extension with Port Adelaide. The 5AA forecast, a shower or two, 17 today. Right now, it is 17 degrees. We'll have more news at 2 on 5AA, always Adelaide.
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7: 27 minutes to 2. If you'd like to be a part of the show, 8223 0000, or you're welcome to text or email. Can I just put it now? Stop the text messages where you are blaming the victims here. The ladies in question here, do not say that it is their fault at all. I'm not going to read them. I'm staggered people are texting it in, to be honest. So enough of that, please. Let the police do their investigation, but to try and push any blame away from the players onto the victims in this case is just wrong, first and foremost. Claire on the email, before we get to Trent, said, I'm disgusted with Shane's comments regarding the advertiser photo this morning. The Sydney player's fiancé would be going through hell to say the partners of AFL players put themselves out there because as partners they attend red carpets. The partners of those Swans players would be feeling devastated and humiliated right now. They should not have their photos splashed in the media. Show some respect. Claire, it's a good point you raise. I think what Shane was trying to say, and maybe you didn't quite get the words right for it, I think it's one of the unfortunate byproducts of being a public figure, is that you are splashed on red carpets and brownlows, etc. So there is a public interest and a public knowledge of who you are. But I'm with you. Like, I don't think the partners should be on the front page of the paper. I think they should be left out, because you imagine the trauma that's going on there. Conversations between fiancés and partners, etc. So as we said yesterday on the show, there are no winners to this. That's why I asked the question, do we as a media need to do better, all of us? You would hope that the partners certainly aren't doorstopped to try and get comment for television or for radio. And again, yes, be it newspapers or magazines, I don't think they're not the story. Let them do what they need to do privately. They don't need to be part of this. Thanks, Claire, for the email. I appreciate it. Let's turn to motoring. Always great to catch up with Trent Nikolic. I was fascinated by this story reading this morning. Experts are saying that more than 7,000 serious injuries and deaths on our road could be prevented if drivers stop doing one thing, and that is switching off the car driver assist technology. 5AA's motoring expert, Trent Nikolic. Lovely to have you on, Trent.
19: Hello, mate. Good afternoon to all your listeners.
7: I do not have this technology. My Toyota Kluger is so old, Trent, that I am the driver assist technology in this. Can you explain why people were doing it and why this would be an issue?
19: Look, I drive a lot of new cars, obviously. I owned and I sold it recently, a 2021 Toyota Land Cruiser that didn't have any of it, which was one of the reasons I bought it, to be honest. So basically, and I, like you, have learned to drive and respect the fact that the driver assist technology is the, in your case and my case, the idiot behind the wheel. But the reality of all these modern cars is they've got all sorts of things like forward mitigation, collision alert, rear cross traffic alert, lane keep assist, blind spot monitoring, all this technology that basically monitors what's going on around you, in front, behind and beside you, so that if you've got your blind spot monitoring active and you put your blinker on to change lanes and there's a car in your blind spot, an alarm will go off so that you know that there's a car there. Mm-hmm. I read this same report that you did, and evidently what people are doing, and this is part of the problem. A lot of the cars, and I say this a lot, just because they have the technology doesn't mean that the technology works well all the time. So a lot of people, like me, get in a car, I test it to know that it's there and I understand that it's working. And then the first thing I do is work out how to turn it all off because I find it infuriating. Evidently, other people are doing that, and then they're having accidents that would otherwise be avoided if the technology was still turned on.
7: Mm. So there's probably a two-part question to this, Trent. One, do you think our cars almost are helicopter parenting us?
19: Yeah.
7: Is it almost too much of a nanny state in our car?
19: Mm-hmm. Yeah, I definitely agree with that. And I was just about to say that a lot of the times when these reports come out, they're used as a tool to advocate for the technology that's in the cars. What needs to be said here, and this is me being particularly harsh, but let's say these 7,000 accidents were avoidable if the technology was doing what it should do.
7: Mm-hmm.
19: Let's just say then that 7,000 idiots behind the wheel were text messaging, otherwise occupied, eyes off the road, not paying attention to what they were doing, and driving pretty poorly in order to have the accident that they had, because what this would say is that if I'm meandering down the road at 30 k's an hour using my phone when I shouldn't be, mm-hmm. and I've got forward collision avoidance on, the car will slam on the brakes so I don't run into the car in front of me. In real terms, I'm a fool for playing around with my phone when I shouldn't be. So
7: yes.
19: I think you're right. I think part of this problem is that modern cars are so aware of everything that's going on around them electronically that they're making otherwise lazy drivers even lazier or even less effective than they would otherwise be.
7: Is there also an element to it, though, Trent, that we got to wear some blame and maybe acknowledge to ourselves and accept that we aren't the great drivers that maybe we think we are, and the technology is just reinforcing that?
19: Look, that's another good point as well. I think that in terms of discipline, our ability to be courteous on the road, respect for other drivers, awareness of what's going on around us, I think Aussies are some of the worst drivers in the developed world. Mm. I just think we really do... we do represent very, very badly. And you only need to look at the road rage incidents that are around in all the major cities, all the stupid little avoidable accidents that could have happened. This is all just because of inattentive driving, being distracted by things, not paying attention, et cetera, et cetera. You know, somebody bumbling down a highway in the fast lane doing 10 k's under the limit then gets everybody else around them annoyed. So then they try to undertake in the left lane and you get dangerous driving and so on and so on. So I think There's a very good point there that maybe we're not as good as we think we are, and maybe we should be relying on the technology more than we otherwise would. But I do question, I've said for a long time, Leith, that I think compared to my contacts and family that I have overseas in other parts of the world, it's far too easy to get your license in Australia, and then it's partly too easy to keep it once you have it as well.
7: Yeah, I would agree with that 100%. Trent Nikolic is my guest, 5AA motoring expert. So, Trent, again, my experience with this is limited because of the car that I've had for such a long time doesn't have any of these features. That being said, when I've gone overseas and we've rented a car, there have been a couple of times, you know, the one where the steering wheel kind of... violently sort of shutters you back into the middle of that. There's one where if you get to a certain speed limit, maybe there's a siren or a beep that goes off. What are there features like that regularly in newer cars that people are getting frustrated with where you go, you can almost understand why people would turn them off?
19: Yeah, absolutely. And I can certainly understand because I do it, right? And I can guarantee you we've got listeners listening to us right now who live on the outskirts of the city and travel out into the rural areas in South Australia that would understand exactly what I'm about to say. So you're driving down a country road, you've got the lane keep assist system on.
7: Yes.
19: A poor kangaroo's been unfortunately hit and it's sitting towards the outside of the lane. You're trying to steer around it so you don't drive over it, and the lane keep assist will just be trying to drag you back into the centre of the lane and in other words, make you drive straight over the top of it, and you're almost fighting the car. So I think in a lot, or the other example would be a whopping great big pothole you're trying to avoid so you don't blow your tyre or buckle your rim.
7: Yeah.
19: And the lane keep assist would otherwise try to drag you into the centre of the road. So there are multiple examples in Australia, especially once you get out of the city, where a lot of this technology doesn't work in the way in which it's intended. The other thing is that a lot of the systems, even in the city, they get spooked. So I've had situations where cars have slammed on the brakes because they think they've seen something that I'm going to run into and there's nothing in front of me. I'm not going to hit anything.
7: Mm-hmm.
19: Or you're turning around a gently sloping corner, a gently curved corner, and it thinks you're going to go straight. So it's slamming on the brakes or flashing a warning because it thinks you're going to run into a parked car that's on the outside left of the road. So I think there's a lot of examples where the technology doesn't necessarily work in the real world the way that it's intended to work. And that's why, as I said, I'm guilty of testing the system so that I can say to you, if a listener rings up and says, does it work well in a GWM, which I'm sitting in at the moment that I'm testing, I can say, yes, it does, or no, it doesn't. I test it, but then I turn it off because I completely understand how annoying it is.
7: Yeah. So it's interesting from the insurance company, they were talking about the type of crash type reductions, side swipes and head-ons and lane changes. It appears like the people that they were talking to, they said, look, we don't mind the blind spot warning or the forward collision warning, but we don't want it where the car drives for us, be it steering or braking.
19: Yeah, yeah. Look, I've said to you and your listeners before, my personal opinion is that we're a long, long way away from what I would consider confidence-inspiring autonomous driving out in the real world amongst other people driving around normally. I think we're a long way away from that. I guess technology that avoids accidents, like, for example, rear collision mitigation or rear cross traffic alert, that was designed to prevent somebody reversing out of their driveway and running over their child that ran out behind the car and you didn't see them, right? So you can't look at technology like that that potentially saves a life or multiple lives and say, we don't need it, why have we got it? So I think a lot of it makes a lot of sense and a lot of it is there for a very good reason. But I think some of it, when it gets to the point, and the steering assist that you're talking about, which is usually called lane keep assist or lane centering assist, that's almost like the car trying to drag you back to where it wants you to be rather than you telling it what to do. And I would agree with the results of that survey that I'm not a big fan of that at all.
7: Mm. Jason has a question for you in Salisbury East. Jason, far away, you're speaking to Trent Nicolick.
20: Hi, guys. Trent, late last year, my dad got himself a new Kia Carnival. Okay, so it doesn't have that recall lane assist up. It has the bleeping lock, lets you know when you go over the line. Something that annoys him, though, is it tells you when you go over the speed limit, but it tells you when you go under. Beeps like hell when you go under the speed limit. What's the point of that?
19: Yeah, I know. And one of the problems is these systems are not smart enough to know when a school zone is out of operation. So you go through a school zone on a Saturday at 11 o'clock and it's screaming at you because you're doing 60, not 40. The reality is the school zone's not in effect. With a lot of cars, mate, and I need to rack my brain to work out whether the Carnival's one of them, you can go into the operating system and you can have the overspeed limit put up to, say, 120 kilometres an hour. So unless you're doing more than 110 on the freeway, it won't go off. Because if you set it at 60, every time you're in a 70 or an 80 zone, it's going to be going crazy, which is infuriating. And again, that's another point, mate, that a lot of modern cars have a speed limit warning that's both visible and audible. The other thing that you can do with a lot of new cars is make it visible only so it flashes on the display, but turn off the audible part so it doesn't make a noise.
7: Yeah, maybe that's the issue for a lot of people. This one from Paul on the text, he says, Trent, a license is obtained by cornflakes packet. Used to be an old joke years ago. I'm positive now it's true. You're a believer in that. What do you think we should be doing more to allow
19: it's
7: licenses?
19: Fascinating. You know, it's fascinating, mate, because whenever you say this, you tend to get, and generally it's older people who revolt to this, but you tend to get, my license is a right. You know, I've tested once. I know how to drive. I'm not an idiot. First of all, it's not a right. It's a privilege. So it's given to you by somebody. So therefore, it can be taken away from you by somebody, right? So it's a privilege, not necessarily a right. That's the first thing. And I include myself in that. Otherwise, we wouldn't have speed limits and we wouldn't have offences where you can lose points and lose your license. I've always said that why wouldn't we advocate for more and more and more training for everyone? Like if you said, we look at the amount of money that governments waste on stupid projects and they funnel into areas where it doesn't belong. Mm-hmm. If you said we're going to give everybody over the next 12 to 24 months a free defensive driving course in their local town, I reckon people would be lining up in their hundreds of thousands. Mm-hmm. Because to understand how to mitigate an accident, to understand what happens when you're on a wet road as opposed to a dry road, or when you're on loose gravel as opposed to a sealed surface, lots of things that people might not necessarily have done, I think is particularly smart to teach people that. The other thing is you can get your license, use New South Wales as an example, you can get your license, get your P's, probably without ever having driven at night, in the dark, on a country road with no lights, on a gravel surface, in pouring rain, in crazy wind, early in the morning when the sun's reflecting off the road and you can't see anything. You could do all of your testing and learning in the optimal period to be driving when it's really easy to drive, get your P's, and then fire straight onto a gravel road in pouring rain and have no idea what you're doing.
7: Yeah, it's a great point. And Trent, I'm even happy to put my ego to one side and admit my fault in this. I was able to drive the first time in Los Angeles with just my Australian license, having never driven overseas before. I sat in the left lane and thinking I was doing the right thing and was getting abused by everyone. Mm-hmm. I had no idea what the speed limit was on the freeway from LA to Vegas. I've got everyone going at X amount of miles per hour. And what? Because I flashed my Australian and I felt every time I'm at the intersection, you know, loose left, tight right. Okay, I've got to go this way. You can't have that.
19: No, absolutely not. And look, that's the case all around the world. And I've done a lot of driving in the States. I've done that drive from LA to Vegas many times over the years, and you're absolutely right. Like, you head out on a road, the speed limit's 55 miles an hour, everyone's doing at least 70. Mm-hmm. You're doing 70, then someone wants to do 90, and you're getting beeped at. They drive crazy over there in California, that's for sure. But you're absolutely right that probably if we have the same situation here, so if one of my relatives can come here from Europe and just pick up a hire car and drive out into, you know, Sydney or Adelaide traffic in peak hour without any idea what they're doing, that's not ideal either. And I just think that, you know, if we can make more drivers more safe when they're on the road, or safer, I should say, when they're on the road, that is hardly a bad thing when you think about the fact that if even one person dies in a traffic accident, it's one too many.
7: Yes, and revisit as they get older too. Graham has a question for you in Henley Beach. Graham, you're speaking to Trent.
0: Trent, Leif, how are you? I 100% agree with you, Leif. Driving in America, it's very difficult to switch from driving on the left-hand side of the road, you're driving on the right-hand side of the road. Your brain is wired.
7: Yeah, you certainly concentrate more. I find I'm a better driver in the States because I'm so working hard, Graham, to make sure that I'm driving correctly.
0: Correct. Look, the beef I've got, and I tend to agree with Graham Goodings, is some of the new EV vehicles, the screens on them are massive. and they have menus, and it controls everything, and you have to go through a menu to turn the air conditioning on. You have to do this, you have to do that. You cannot tell me that is not a distraction.
19: Well, Graham, mate, I'm sitting at the moment in a brand new GWM Aura 5, which is a fantastic little electric vehicle. The centre infotainment screen probably isn't much smaller than what my parents' television was in the 70s when I was born. It's huge. And the only physical buttons in the console, I'm looking at them while I speak to you, is air conditioning fan on and off, the actual AC itself on and off, one button for the demister, and that's it, and then the hazard switch. That's it. Everything else is controlled through the center screen. So I've got to go in there to adjust the temperature, the fan speed of the aircon, switch between, you know, Apple Maps if I've got my phone connected as I do now, or answer a phone call, or if I want to change the radio station, things like that. So I tend to agree that far too many of these modern cars have got far too much control through that center screen, which requires you to take your eyes away from the road. Because if you, in an older car, had a volume dial to turn it up and down, all you needed to do was know where the volume dial was, reach for it, turn it up and down. But if you've got to do that via a screen, you have to hit the screen, find where the control is, plus, plus, plus, minus, minus, whatever it is. Mm-hmm. It's way more distracting. Completely agree.
7: Trent, Andrew says on the text, should we have driving reviews in aviation? You have biennial flight reviews to brush up on your skills and address change laws. Got my license at 17. I'm 57 now. I've never had a review.
19: Yeah, I agree. I'm 50, same thing. I mean, would you get on a bus if the bus driver said, oh, I was last tested 50 years ago? Or would you get on a plane or a helicopter if the pilot said, no, the last assessment I did was 40 or 50 years ago? I mean, modern cars have changed a lot. The technology is different. Even the methodology with which that you brake in a modern car is very different. Like in the old days, you used to have to get on the brake really quick, release it, brake, release, brake, so that the wheels didn't lock. With a modern car, you have to push the pedal through the wall to activate the ABS, right? Which is a completely different technique. Now, most people, it's funny, when you speak to an advanced driver trainer, they'll tell you that when they sit down with most people to go through the course, they've never experienced a full ABS emergency stop in their new car.
7: Mm-hmm.
19: Now, that's concerning because you need to understand what the car's going to do when you use the brakes like that.
7: Tom says, the law says you can't use your phone, but you can use a car NASA screen, which is interesting. Yeah. John from Summit and Park, you can have the last question for Trent Nicolick.
21: Two questions quickly. One is that this blind spot was your side mirror. If you set your mirror properly, you don't have a blind spot. Most people have sealer on the side of their car.
19: Correct.
21: It's ridiculous. Anyway, the other thing is my speedo in the Mazda CX-5, they're out by 4 and 5 Ks. So if I'm doing 60, I'm actually doing 56 in my new Isuzu, and my wife's doing 55 in her Mazda CX-5. Why can't they get that right?
19: Yeah, that's a really good point. And part of that problem, electric cars are better because they do the readings differently, and some new cars run the digital speedo off GPS, which is more accurate. But you're absolutely right, and it's got to do with just wear in the componentry and the turning mechanism within the gearbox at the wheel speed sensor, whatever it is, as your tyres wear, the rotating diameter is different. But you're absolutely right. The good thing is it reads under, not over. So if you say you're doing 100 on the speedo, you're probably doing 95 or 96, so you're not going to get booked, which is good. But you're absolutely right that most speedos are not 100% accurate.
7: And to finish, Sean said, Trent, I just purchased an AMG CLA 45S. It's a beautiful car, but the safety is doing my head in. Had to turn half of it off, says Sean.
19: Yeah, that is a beautiful car, Sean. Congratulations. But he's right, yeah. And Mercs have got a lot of technology that I tend to want to turn off as well, so I feel his pain.
7: So in a word, should we leave our security on? What do we do, the driver's assist?
19: Yeah, look, I reckon when you're bumbling around town, dropping the kids off at school, doing the groceries, etc., just leave it on. As annoying as it is, just leave it on, because then if you have an accident, your insurance company is not going to come to you and say, why'd you turn it off?
7: Great advice. Always great to catch up, Trent. Thank you. We'll speak to you soon.
19: Pleasure, mate. Bye-bye.
7: Trent Nicolick, 5AA's motoring expert.
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7: Mel Usher just minutes away with the latest 5AA news. Bronte Manuel will join us after 2 to talk all things real estate. Your chance to answer and get questions to our real estate guru too in the real estate lounge. On the text, Leith, the new cars are a heap of BS. There's more to go wrong, there's more to fix and more to pay for. Takes all the attention off the road, plus there are immigrants who are driving now that have no idea, and that is the problem. Let's not just blame immigrants, though. Look around. When you see people doing the wrong thing on the roads, they're not all new arrivals. Some might be, but I've seen plenty of people who I'm sure are born and bred here that are terrible drivers on that. It's interesting. A lot of people saying, isn't it amazing that you can't use your phone but the screens in the cars are getting bigger and bigger. It's hard to argue. If you would like to go and see Monet to Matisse, Defying Tradition, it's on at the Art Gallery here on North Terrace. 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
14: A shower or two and 17 today with the 2 o'clock news. I'm Mel Usher. The stage is set for an even bigger gather round in 2027. The dates have been announced. It will be held April 8 to 11 and include a Friday night players parade. This year's event delivered another record return for the local economy of $115 million. The AHA's Anna Moller says it's a big deal for South Australia.
9: Gather Round has a proven economic return, and it's not just proven, it's getting better and better. The fact that it coincides with school holidays is gold for us. It means that people travelling from interstate are likely to drive and to stay. So you increase the dwell time, and that's great for our accommodation hotels.
14: Five Sydney Swans players have been stood down for the rest of the season as the club reveals sanctions over the incident in Melbourne. The club says the AFL supports the action taken against Riley Bice, Nick Blakey, Isaac Heaney, James Jordan and Chad Warner. The Swans say the action is independent of the police investigation into an alleged sexual assault. Sydney Swans president Andrew Pridham spoke earlier today.
10: It's very important to note the football outcome was not a consideration of the board. We purely are looking at this through the lens of a small number of players relative to our total player list breaching our high standards that we expect. We're disappointed. We look forward to moving forward and hopefully we can deal with this matter in a professional way.
14: The Albanese government has welcomed latest wages data despite a slowdown in the amount workers are getting paid. Wages grew 3.2% for the year to June, down slightly on the last reading taken in March. Public sector wages still outpaced the private sector. Employment Minister Amanda Rishworth says the result is solid, but admits there's more work to do.
12: This is not because wages have been too low, but inflation is still too high. Our government is focused on delivering wage increases for workers because we know it does help with the cost of living.
14: The opposition is backing analysis showing rents will rise by 30% following changes to capital gains tax and negative gearing. Real estate group Ray White and the NAB calculated the figure, claiming landlords will raise prices to cover their losses. The federal government maintains rents will only rise by $2 a week because existing investment properties are unaffected. But Deputy Liberal Leader Jane Hume argues the increase will be much higher.
13: Of course landlords are going to pass on tax increases. Of course they are. I cannot understand why the government is so persistent in saying that rents were only going to go up by $2 a week.
14: The owner of Facebook and Instagram is on trial in the US over claims it deliberately designed its platforms to be addictive to young people. Meta says it strongly disagrees with the allegations. A coalition of American states is seeking billions of dollars from the company. Now turning to 5AA Sport, and Hawthorn coach Sam Mitchell says the club has spoken to its players regarding the situation engulfing the Swans. Mitchell says their thoughts have been around the alleged victim in the case.
0: The football stuff is so secondary to, the alleged victims in particular. We put the people lens first and foremost, and the people involved, and it's obviously a police investigation, and we had a bit of a chat with our players about remembering the expectations that we have on ourselves.
14: Mitch Georgiades has signed a 2-year contract extension with Port Adelaide. That means he'll be at Alberton through to 2029 after being drafted in 2019. The Power are preparing to face Essendon at Marvel Stadium on Sunday, which will be their final match of the season. Now checking 5AA traffic.
6: Crews are working on a burst water main in Fullerton on Glen Osmond Road near Martins Avenue. Take care as you're driving past. Urgent works continue in Penfield on Penfield Road near Ranger Road. There are lane restrictions in place affecting both directions. And works to watch out for in Prospect on Churchill Road near Charles Street. Speed back to 40 both ways. Census night was Tuesday the 11th of August. There's still time to complete. 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Adelaide's most accurate traffic on 5AA.
14: Now the 5AA forecast, 17 with a shower or two today, a shower or two 18 tomorrow, Friday a shower or two 16, a possible morning shower Saturday 17. Right now it's 18 degrees on 5AA, always Adelaide.
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7: Nice to have you on board this Wednesday afternoon. If you'd like to join us at any stage, you're welcome to do so. 8223 0000. Our text line 0448 08 1395. 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Big show still to come. Richard Pascoe will join us, Adelaide Tech Guy, just after the 2:30 headlines. Any questions you have about your tech, he will answer those. We'll talk about strict heritage rules and where that leaves Adelaide's buildings. A lot of them are empty with no use, including some that bring back such great memories, like the Newmarket Hotel. So we'll talk about that a little later on in the show, but time now to talk real estate as we welcome Bronte Manuel.
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7: Lovely to see you as always. Welcome.
16: Same to you.
7: Question without notice. I'm talking about it later in the show. Ever had to deal with a heritage listed home or building, or had that kind of, gee, I'd like to do something to this, but I'm not allowed?
16: All the time.
7: Really?
16: Oh, yeah, absolutely. So it's funny that's a question without notice, because I was onto a planner on Monday about that, because there's a property in North Adelaide surrounded by heritage everywhere. Mm-hmm. It was built in the 1960s. I'm not going to disclose it, but in my opinion, it does has very, very minimal heritage associated to it.
7: Yep.
16: It's heritage listed. It's got local heritage on it, which I got for the life of me can't understand why. Mm-hmm. If that wasn't local heritage, the property would be worth twice the price. So
7: really?
16: We just really had to ask the question of what is the likelihood. We don't think it actually contributes to the character of the area. There was some significance associated based upon what it is, but not hugely significant. We just said to the owners, let's ask the question, see what the story is. If the property can be knocked over and something actually more character built there or modern, one or the other, it'll be twice the price. And if it remains heritage, you've got a very unique building that not much can happen to, and it'll be probably half of what you would call market rate.
7: You can't do anything?
16: It's compromised.
7: You can't rebuild, you can't do anything to it? Certainly can't.
16: You can try, but there's not character. So if you've got a beautiful, big old character property that's heritage, mm-hmm. people, like, you can renovate and work within it because people love that beautiful heritage. When it's in that middle ground and it's not really heritage but it's heritage listed, people don't pay for the character. You've got this non-character property that you spend heaps of money. Does that make sense?
7: Yeah, no, so it does.
16: A classic example was 123 Kensington Road. Anthony and Sylvia's property.
7: Okay.
16: Right. So that property is on about 3,000 square metres on Kensington Road. The home was approximately 1,150 square metres of size.
7: Yep.
16: And the home was, it's like 1920s or so, right? Could have got the year wrong. Might have been 10 or 30s, but mm-hmm. you know what I mean?
7: Yep.
16: Cost you to rebuild 1,150 square metres.
7: Mm-hmm.
16: Would be $7-9 million just to rebuild the house. Then if you had 3,000 square metres in Norwood back when that was being sold, that was easily at the time 3,000 a square metre, which is going to land you at, $6 million in land. Then if you were to go, well, the build's going to be more than six,
7: mm-hmm.
16: together, you basically had a heritage building that needed renovation if you wanted to, at that end of the market, people want a court and a pool on that sort of land, which would have then, if you paid $4 million for it, put you into the five and a halves, and then people at five and a half are going, I want to be on a quiet road, not a main road. This all looks like a bargain now in retrospect.
7: Yep.
16: And I was having conversations with AT and Silv, just going, hey, right now, if you can get 3.5-4 for this, you're doing well.
7: Mm.
16: If we can remove the home, it's worth six. If you want to just rebuild the home and buy the land, it's probably worth 12
7: mm-hmm.
16: to 13. But in the combination that it's in right now,
7: because of
16: get
7: that,
16: four and run.
7: There is that. You would know most homes and houses and bits and pieces. It might have been one of yours. I'm not sure. There's a house in the western suburbs that I've always loved that I'm pretty sure is heritage listed. If you know the intersection, Henley Beach Road and Tapleys Hill Road, there's a service station. It's kind of poked in behind that. It's like an old school mansion, big block.
16: Hang on. It's been sold a couple of times recently.
7: Yeah. And I think it's every time I drive past it, I always think, man, if I won the lotto, I'm buying this house. I like the area. I love this house. Love the character of it. But from what you hear in the neighbourhood, that's the issue with that one too. It changes hands all the time because people can do nothing with it.
16: So heritage becomes a challenge. Like, I don't really want to blow up the phone lines, but there's instances very close to me
7: mm-hmm.
16: that we've parted ways with now, but where there's a block of land and there's an old heritage building on the property.
7: Mm-hmm.
16: So, well, okay, let's be open with it. Golden Grove, where our office, that Golden Grove there, right? Mm-hmm. Originally around there, the Fairmont, that was like a subdivision that took place around there, right? So the person that did that development, they needed to spend money and restore this old Golden Grove house. What they realized is that they're going to have to spend back then three times what it will be worth to resell for.
7: Mm.
16: So they said, hey, Toopy, you want a big block of land? Like, give it to you cheap. But hey, the condition is you need to renovate this building, right? So then Tubi comes along and builds a thing and mm-hmm. then goes, oh, shivers, if we spend a bomb on this thing, it's not worth anything. So then Tubi said to Heritage, is it significant to you? They said, yeah. He said, cool. I'm going to subdivide it off and give it back to you for free.
7: Mm-hmm.
16: They said, oh, well, it's not that significant to us. Do you know what I mean? So then anyway, I then looked at it and going, oh, let's cut it off. So then I offered that building to somebody with 800 square metres of land on it for mm-hmm. free, because then that actually made the development look more feasible.
7: Of course.
16: Because otherwise we're going to spend $1 million on it and we're going to get less than that back for it. Does that make sense? And it was so what happened is everyone just keeps kicking the can down the road. So what do? We sell the whole property.
7: Mm-hmm.
16: And now someone else is probably having all same conversations.
7: That's all their problems.
16: Do you know what I mean?
7: Yeah. I'm sorry to take you off on that. They're talking about the ABC building too at Collinswood, making that heritage listed and saying that you cannot touch it.
16: So that's a classic example, very similar to what I'm talking about in North Adelaide. That building, do you know what I mean? You renovate within it. The character of it doesn't permit it in a way and makes it a real challenge. Jen and I, the property we just bought, that's local heritage. But I don't know, like it's interesting. So put it this way. Back in the day when we were writing an ad, and when I say back in the day, I've only been in real estate 17 years, right? But for the first 4 years of my career, if it was state heritage or local heritage, mate, we are putting that in the ad. State heritage listed because that means this property is of significance and you as the buyer are going to pay more for that property because it is
2: state significance, right? Like, hey, my property's state heritage. Like, this is
7: it's
2: the
7: a bragging right. Yep.
2: And then secondary to that was local. Well, it's significant to the local area because the mayor lived there, et cetera, et cetera. Now, people come in and go, oh, I love the property. Is it heritage? They said, yes. Oh, okay.
7: Like,
2: because they're very hard to work with, the departments, right? So there's been some discussion, and actually Tupi was a real lobbyist for this. He was like, you know what? For these properties, then there should be some, if it's so important, some consideration or some help or some assistance to preserve it. But it's not. It's all left to the person. I was in a property in the Riverland, and it had hand paper. The wallpaper was hand painted. So if you got a crack, which happened regularly, there was only one artist that was authorized to if you patch the crack of the building, to hand paint over the patch.
7: Yeah, that's silly.
2: So you're talking, I think that was 15 years ago. I think it was 10 grand per crack.
7: Yeah, wow.
2: For the painting. Well, if you're the only person that knows how to paint heritage paper, like,
7: hey,
2: you're not going to be cheap, right?
7: No,
2: so then when I'm reselling this, everyone's going, that's the one that you got to get the artist from town. No, we're not going to buy it.
7: Yeah, it's got to be a bit more sense with that. That's crazy. We'll do that as a topic one day too, which we kind of have. Hey, the biggest rental prices, winners and losers. I always love this. It's always been fun. We've done this for two decades on this radio station, you know, you and the Toop team and myself. I love a winners and a losers. I always love when we say give us good suburbs and bad suburbs when you guys do that. Who were the big rental price winners and losers of the recent REA Group data?
2: Well, what did they say? Somerton Park was up $50, $50 per week, and then Glenelg North, from a unit perspective, had a $30 increase. I guess...
7: That wouldn't surprise, would it?
2: No, well, I think if we look at... and then it's got... What do we have as the biggest losers
7: 11
2: here?
7: 11 suburbs fell. Do they have... No, they don't. No, they haven't put the losers in there.
2: No.
7: They're shepherding the losers.
2: There we go.
7: You must have a new staff member.
2: I couldn't read properly, but anyhow. But I guess with regards to the – I don't know how the data was specifically pulled, but definitely what we're finding is that rents are contrary to what everybody wants the design to be.
7: Mm-hmm.
2: They're going up, not down. No, those areas that have gone down, I'd love to know what the data perspective is of that.
7: Yep.
2: And if you said to me, why would Somerton Park go up in rent, is what I would say to you is it's a blue chip suburb.
7: Mm-hmm.
2: The yield, which is the amount of rent, you know, versus the property price, right? Like a percentage return would be quite low.
7: Yep.
2: Which means it would be negatively geared. Which means there's no tax benefit. So a lot of investors wouldn't be buying property units for 800 or, no, not 800, buying units for 1.1 million mm-hmm. and renting them out for 650.
7: Mm-hmm.
2: So I met a guy on the weekend, and this might, you know, throw a cat amongst the pigeons, but he actually owns over 100 properties in Adelaide. And let me finish this story because it's quite interesting here.
7: Mm-hmm.
2: I think at the peak it was 180 properties. Got their own property manager, like at the end of the day, like it's their own ecosystem. And he said to me, what's happened at a government level is like horrendous. He said, and you know why it's horrendous? I said, why is that? He goes, because I'm the direct beneficiary.
7: Mm.
2: He said, all of the tax benefits are already there for me and they remain. And the other thing is now what I know is there's going to be less investors coming in to compete with my investment properties. So my rents are going to go up. So I'm laughing.
7: Mm-hmm.
2: He goes, but I'm just upset because it's not the way the world should work. But for me right now, he goes, I've had my bread buttered, but I'm meant to be the bad guy, remember Bronte, but that's how so far off the pace they are.
7: Yeah, wow. I wonder what the audience thinks of people owning 100, 120 properties. That always gets people upset too.
2: I don't think that's great. I don't think that's great. Of course I don't. But you know what?
7: But the flip side,
2: I think it's
7: worked hard for
2: my
7: it,
2: point
7: clearly.
2: On that. My point on that is that he told me that I don't agree with the government changes because I'm the one that benefits and I'm the one that shouldn't be.
7: So he's aware of it. How on earth does it happen where Glenelg North has strong growth for units but a decline for houses? How does that work in the same suburb?
2: It would just be an affordability factor. So units, the rent's going to be less than a house. And I think with everything at the moment, we're getting to this afford. So where I'm finding it really hard to read the data sets, Leith, Called you Lee. That's fine. Calls you Lee?
7: Everyone.
2: Do they?
7: Have you read the text messages?
2: Oh, there you go. It was on purpose.
7: Every day I'm misspelt.
2: Yeah, right. Leith.
7: L-E-I-G.
2: I remember I worked with this agent from the country and he was quite a bigger bloke. Like he didn't skip too many meals. I called him like four different names in the one and I was like, oh, mate, I need, like, what is your name? Yeah. And he goes, call me whatever. Just don't call me late for dinner. You know what I mean? I just loved that line. I just love it. Anyway, where were we before I got onto that topic?
7: Glenelg North up and down.
2: Yeah, so where we're at this point in the market is this affordability thing is becoming so difficult to read, right? Because rents technically shouldn't keep running and property prices shouldn't keep running because you need money to pay the rent and you need money to pay the mortgage, right? So whenever in South Australia, 45% of the household income goes to a mortgage, we plateau. But we're at 55% now, right? And property price. So where we're at this point in the market is this affordability thing is becoming so difficult to read, right? Because rents technically shouldn't keep running and property prices shouldn't keep running because you need money to pay the rent and you need money to pay the mortgage, right?

0: slowly, not 10-20%, but they're still slowly climbing up. And the reason is it costs us so much to replace houses now because construction's costing through the roof. The only way I can see property, like construction, declining in price, the only way I can see it is if the government goes, you know what, we're actually not going to finish the tunnels. You know what, we're not going to worry about the hospital. You know the AUKUS deal? That is all completely off. So unless that happens and then all of these people that are on triple figures per hour in trades run back to the private sector and then everybody goes, we're not going to be doing any more building, we don't want to build anymore, and then that softens the replacement value of home. Unless that happens, which I can't for the life of me see happening.
1: Never going to.
0: Then the replacement value of home keeps going up, which technically means the established homes should keep going up, but then we're running out of affordability. So I've become a little bit lost in that. On the flip note, we've got this rental side of things. We've got a calculation of when people submit how much they earn as a family, we've got a duty of care to go, well, is this putting them into a hot pot or is this within their affordable range, right? There's actually like a number that's multiplied.
1: Yep.
0: So what's happening now is like, do we need to change that calculator? Because there's going to be less rental properties. Rents are potentially going up in different sectors. So it's just hard to read because normally a market, there's this whole supply and demand thing. The demand is stronger than the supply. And it's just like, who can go just that little bit deeper into their pockets to end up with things? Or does there become a point where their arms aren't long enough to go any deeper in the pockets and we all just plateau? I really can't read it anymore. It's bizarre.
1: What's interesting as well as Somerton Park and Glenelg North, so you're thinking, okay, blue chip, coastal suburbs, regional, Port Lincoln and Whyalla do well too. Any reason? Is that a job? Is that a sea change? What do you think that would be?
0: I've got no idea. All I can say with regionals, what I can say with regionals though, Leith, is when I was operating in the Riverland market, I remember, you know, Renmark, for example.
1: Mm-hmm.
0: So I was in Loxton, then there was Renmark. And we sold a property 15 years ago for $2.2 million. And then there was another one that sold for like $1.2 million. And another one sold for $800,000, like in the 1 month. FYI.
1: $2 million 15 years ago.
0: And hang 10 on this. Everything else we're selling.
1: Wow.
0: $180,000. 200, 220, 240, right?
1: Yeah.
0: So I remember reading this data set and it was the Your Property Investor magazine, which I loved. And I'd always go to the back and I'd look at the percentages and Renmark was like booming because it just threw the data out.
1: Yeah, one.
0: We only might have sold 7 properties, right? 50% of them are over 800, whereas normally it's like 180 median. Like it just threw the data set out.
1: Yeah, wow.
0: So regionals, I struggle with the data on a monthly like on a small snapshot because you can just skew it. You can skew it. There might have just been a run of units that they called houses or, you know, like it can be flicked. But I don't actually understand. I don't even know if I've been to Port Lincoln. Bloody good place, but I don't think I've been there.
1: Yeah, I've only been there once or twice. It's amazing by all accounts.
0: Shark cage?
1: I'd like to do that. That would be fun. Do you know what's interesting? I saw a glint in your eye when you were going back remembering like homes that you've – your cricketers have that. It's almost like a Rain Man memory when it comes to – do you remember the first house you sold, the price? You know, most people go, oh, yep, sold this and X amount. But I could see it in your face.
0: Do you want to tell you – that's a trick question. The first house I listed
1: – yes.
0: Was 4 Todd Street in Berry.
1: Right.
0: $128,000.
1: Happy with that? Was that what you're expecting?
0: That's what I listed it for.
1: Oh. Mm.
0: And I had that on the market for 3 years and never sold it.
1: Okay.
0: When the owner said they were going to go with another agent after 3 years, I was devastated but secretly happy.
1: 3 years is a long time.
0: So I never sold the first property I listed. And you would think that you'd probably go, maybe this career is not for you, Bronte, but I persisted.
1: Through diversity.
0: And then 43 Wodonga Avenue, Loxton, was my first sale, but I didn't list it. Someone in the office did.
1: Okay.
0: And I sold it to a relative. So first sale was to a relative that probably felt sorry for me. And the first listing I never sold, but I managed to get through.
1: But you would have in your head like your highest ever sale or there would be memorable ones. You don't have to tell us.
0: It's funny when somebody comes up to me and I've sold a property for them, 13 years ago, 14 years ago, etc. What I might struggle with sometimes is the name, right? But then they say to me, yeah, we bought number 43 Wodonga. I go, oh, yes.

0: you were standing near the tree and your child was playing with that massive lollipop. Like, my brain is super weird.
1: Okay.
0: The name, it doesn't really like that.
1: Yep.
0: But what it really loves is situations. Like, I remember it to the back of my hand.
1: Yeah.
0: And I remember you were like, this could be 15 years ago, but I remember you, like, I'd pause the auction, you were done, and then you put in that one extra and you bought it. And they just go, oh, my God, I can't believe that.
1: Isn't that interesting?
0: But their name, no chance.
1: I was thinking that because I did see on your socials, Ben Scadden had a good day and took out a couple of trophies.
0: Yeah,
1: he's a friend of mine from when we worked at the paper together. So I was pumped for him because I thought that's probably going to stick in his memory of, you know, work that Scad's, he's done.
0: You know, that's the funny thing, right? Because I say in this industry, a lot of it's all show, no go.
1: Hmm.
0: You know, like real estate agents are just, there's all this big front, but there's not much substance beneath it a lot of the time. And when I introduced Scads, I just said, this guy is absolutely no show, all go.
1: Hmm.
0: Like he doesn't over, and the mitt is nodding because he's not about over-promising, under-delivering. He's not about anything fancy. He's just about, I'm in the trenches. I'm going to get you the best prices.
1: Yep.
0: And guess what? I'm probably not going to even tell anyone about it. I'm not going to shout it from the rooftops. I'm not going to do some video of me walking through the home. Yeah, like, he is just a genuine human that on the surface you would go, that guy shouldn't be a real estate agent, because this is what real estate agents, this is how some of them can behave.
1: Yeah.
0: And I'd like to think that our team aren't in that boat.
1: Mm-hmm.
0: But that's the type of guy you actually want as your agent.
1: That's because he's got a history of hanging out at racetracks, you know, doing work on the horses as a journo for so many years. There's not a lot of some of those racetracks. They're not the Melbourne Cup.
0: What are we talking?
1: You know, you play it down a little.
0: We always talk about his footy career at Echunga.
1: Okay.
0: Echunga.
1: We'll talk about that another time. You're about to go into the Real Estate Radio Lounge to answer questions off air, which has been really interesting from Heritage, and thank you for answering those. Plus, rentals, winners and losers. Quick text from Andrew just to whet the appetite for people who can speak to you off air for the next half hour, 8223 0055, if you want to speak to Bronte any question. If we're allowed to access our super, says Andrew, do you think that will force property prices up with a flood of people getting home loans from those super funds? You can tap into your super, you got more cash, you get a home loan, go and get some property.
0: I think, well, there was definitely a flurry of people because the leveraging, like borrowing money in a super fund for residential property, now you can't do it.
1: Yep.
0: So there was a window and there was definitely a spike in loans for super funds for that purpose. I do believe with super for principal place of residence, I don't know about investment because it will then spike and, you know, can take things out of hand for people. But I do think for accessing super early for principal place of residence, definitely would be much smarter than the 5% scheme that's out there at the moment. So, yeah, I think there definitely could be something workshopped up around that. Do I think there would be a spike? Well, I think they would need to kind of limit it so that people in need kind of are in that boat. Otherwise, yeah, it'll just push prices beyond everyone again.
1: Okay. And one more. I know I said only one. You seen this story about the West Lakes? We were talking about it last week, about the shopping centres and dropping houses on top of the shopping centres that we discussed last week.
0: Yeah. So what's the verdict?
1: West Lakes Westfield is the one that everyone's getting very excited about. Andrew said, what are your views on buying into the 2,000 swelling proposed West Lakes apartment complex? Which is kind of revisiting what you said last week. If you're in West Lakes and below you, you've got Westfield.
0: Yeah, well, Westlakes, I mean...
1: Would that be a desirable... I mean, Westlakes is huge. Like, Max Bashir, your reserve is all houses. It's crazy. Well,
0: yeah. But, I mean, you've got the sweep. You've got lake views, beach views, city views. It would actually be pretty cool up there. Look, do I think it would be good? As I said last week, I was, you know, I'd never been approached with that question before, but it makes sense in the sense that with shopping centres... It's not like someone's in a quiet street and then all of a sudden someone's looking into their backyard. With shopping centres, people sort of steer clear a bit, you know. So I think if you're ever going to go up, that would be the less disruptive. And then we talked about engineering, et cetera, et cetera.
1: Yeah.
0: All I would say is that I would want to make sure that the market is doing really well at that point in time. And the reason I say that is because if there is 2,000 apartments, if that's what they're saying, what happens if one person... Okay, if we get a great result for one of them, then everyone's property is priced against that, and which means it goes up in value. If one person who has the same view as the other 400 of us on that side and the same floor plan and the same square meters has a divorce and sells it cheap, everyone's homes are devalued because you can't differentiate between the two. So I'd want some difference. I would want a corner. I would want, well, you know, ideally, if money permitted, a penthouse. I'd want something special to differentiate so that my value is not in the hands of people's decisions. Because if you're the same, Leith, like if there's a street and there's 200 homes identical with the same aspect on the street, one goes up in value, everything goes up.
1: Yeah,
0: but if one goes down, they all go down.
1: They all go down.
0: That's the...
1: So you probably want the southeastern corner because then you get the airport too. You can look over the lake. You can look over the ocean. You can look back towards the city and the hills.
0: Yeah, that'd be good.
1: And then you get the airport going that way, probably from West Lake to where
0: you are. Hey, do you know what? Mate, north, south, west, east, I've got no comprehension of where's where. So when you say that, I just agree with you.
1: Bronte Manuel's about to go in the Real Estate Radio Lounge until 3 o'clock, 8223-0000. Got calls already for Bronte. If you want to speak to him about anything to do with Toop and Toop and real estate, you can do that now.
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5: Good afternoon, Mel Usher with the news headlines. The Premier has commented on the Swans Hotel incident, saying the allegations are unacceptable. Latest data shows public sector wages continue to outstrip those working in the private sector. More than 40 years into her career, Madonna has topped the nominations for the 2026 MTV Video Music Awards with 11 nods. And in sport, Collingwood's Braden Maynard will miss another week after failing to get through training. The 5AA forecast, a shower or two this afternoon, a shower or two tomorrow, 18. Right now it's 17 degrees. We'll have more news at 3 on 5AA, always Adelaide.
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1: Talk real estate with Bronte Manuel, 8223-0055. And in just one moment, you can do it on our on-air line, 0000, with Richard Pascoe as we talk all things tech. First, let's check in with the Weather Bureau. Steph Spackman joins us. Afternoon, Steph.
8: Good afternoon, Leith.
1: I feel a little bit like Bill Murray, Groundhog Day. I think yesterday when we spoke, it's a bit the same, is it not? Sort of in the mid to high teens, a little bit of cloud cover, maybe a drizzle or two, but not much difference from the rest of the week.
8: You would not be mistaken thinking it was Groundhog Day. It has been a bit of a rinse and repeat this afternoon and this morning. But tomorrow we will have another front crossing the area. So a little bit more precipitation is on the cards tomorrow. And those temperatures not changing that much at all, as we still seem to be in this westerly airstream with these low pressure systems moving over the area.
1: Okay, so for the rest of the week, getting towards the weekend, any nice weather in store or more of the same?
8: it looks pretty much like Groundhog Day will be continuing for the rest of the week. We do have a series of fronts and troughs moving across. However, we do have a high-pressure system moving into the Bight towards the weekend. So hopefully Sunday we'll start to see a few more dry conditions as that high starts to centre over Adelaide.
1: Nice, because you know sometimes this time of year when sort of kids' footy starts to get into finals, the nicer weather appears. Maybe it's not too far away. Steph, thank you for that. Appreciate it. We will speak to you tomorrow. Steph Speckman from the Weather Bureau. Richard Pascoe is here thanks to Harvey Norman Computers. They are your technology specialists.
9: Pascoe, Pascoe, can you turn it off and then can you turn it on again?
1: Have you noticed that? Like just every now and then there's a nice, you know, yes. Like be it a beautiful sunset the other night. Like spring very is nice. Trying to sneak through.
10: It is. I was sitting by the Parklands eating my lunch before I came in.
1: Yes.
10: Really nice. Windows down, all of that. Watching people with clipboards running around the Parklands.
1: Oh, it's not bad,
10: at
1: is
10: the
1: it?
10: Moment, is it?
1: It's so, not bad. Lovely to see you.
10: Have they got jobs, Leith? I'll just put that out there.
1: Who knows? I used to think that when I worked in Murray Bridge for a year and a half. I used to work at 5MU, which you do a lot of work for. And I used to eat my lunch on Sturt Reserve. You know, I'd go to the bakery and then I'd sneak down there. And I used to see all these kids on wakeboards and go, is anyone working in this town?
10: Yes.
1: I want to be on the wakeboard.
10: There we go.
1: Skiing on a Tuesday afternoon at 1 o'clock, but here we are. Lovely to see you. Have you had a good week?
10: Yes, very good week. Thanks, Leith.
1: Excellent. If you've got a question for Richard, by the way, 8223 0000.
10: Very quickly, I just wanted to talk about people should set up the emergency medical contact on their iPhone. Because it's a very important thing to go along and do. So if something, say, happened to you, and we always hope it doesn't, that your lovely wife will be contacted straight away on there. So a lot of people don't ever do this. So go into the health app and put the contact details for an emergency in there. And if something, you know, for some reason, if you end up dialing emergency services, they get contacted straight away for that. So they know that there is something wrong with you.
1: I have thought of this. Say you come across someone who needed help. What do you, are you grabbing the phone and putting it in front of their face so that their face unlocks the phone? You know, the old days of a medic alert bracelet or some kind of way of, you know, you could just swipe the phone or you didn't even need to swipe. Who's the most favorited person or most called or something? How do you do it now when there's so much security on your phone?
10: Siri will answer it for you.
1: Really?
10: So, yes. If you
1: but
10: go
1: even
10: along
1: if it's a different voice?
10: If you go along and you say, and I stand corrected because it's doing it on the new iOS 27, which is coming out.
1: Right.
10: So it's, hey, that name, who's the medical emergency or dial the medical emergency for this phone? They will ring it.
1: Really? I don't think I've got that set up. So I go into settings
10: health,
1: and then you go through health and
10: go
1: do it
10: health,
1: from there.
10: Emergency contacts. Mm. And while you're there, put in all the details about what you're allergic to you know, on that, just to make sure that if something does happen, then, you know, you're being taken care of properly.
1: Yeah, because you don't think of that, do you? You know, if you come across someone, how do you get in touch with a loved one? Obviously, you can call you know, first responders and ambulance, police, etc. But what about their family?
10: Is that spot on. And one of the reasons I did speak to somebody about a week ago who I know she does listen to me and she doesn't mind me saying this, who can go at any time.
1: Mm-hmm.
10: She's got a heart problem and she's got a pendant that goes around her neck. She said, my doctor's told me that I might not even make it to press the pendant.
1: Really?
10: So, yeah.
1: Wow. And this is why, you know, when you heard the Tony Modra story a while back, he was on the phone to Erica at the time.
10: Yes.
1: You know, so as heartbreaking and as harrowing as that would have been, in a way there's a little bit of knowledge, so at least that would help the situation as opposed to being
10: totally, who is this, where
1: who knows
10: is it,
1: where,
10: I can't
1: how do I contact
10: so,
1: the person? Okay,
10: so
1: that's
10: most
1: great
10: of the, all the ambulance people do know that.
1: All right, set up your medical emergency contact in your phone. Great advice from Richard Pascoe. Got any questions for Richard? You can text or call us 8223 0000. We're getting cameras everywhere. Cameras in your phone, cameras in your glasses. Where else are cameras coming?
10: Coming to AirPods from Apple.
1: What? Going sideways?
10: Coming out. So they'll be pointing forward. Oh, now, before people, you're already holding your head here, Leith.
1: Okay.
10: It is not to record things. It's all designed around Apple Visual Intelligence. So the new Siri, if you go along and point the camera at something and say, can you describe that for me and pull up all the different things on there, it's to go along and say, you literally have them in your ears, look at the water bottle,
1: yep,
10: point it at it and go, Siri, describe that water bottle for me and where can I buy it? Don't have to pick up the phone.
1: Really? Oh, that is kind of cool. As long as it's not,
10: no, it's not recording
1: you prying and snooping and creeping on people, then I'm okay with that.
10: Yeah, and I just did a quick search on the internet the other night for the glasses.
1: Yep.
10: You can get them for as low as $60-$70.
1: Yeah, there's some Kmart versions.
10: Yeah.
1: That's
10: good luck with that. That's one I'm not going to recommend for people.
1: No, but again, I think that's a huge invasion of privacy, whereas this is, and I would think, and we have a lot of people in our audience who are, as you know, vision impaired. I imagine that's the technology is going to help them out.
10: Great for them.
1: Yeah,
10: massively. I've got a couple of vision impaired clients. They absolutely love the ones from Meta.
1: Yeah.
10: Because it just helps them in their everyday lives. So for that, I'm all for it.
1: Yeah, and you wonder if that would help them, you know, not post-cane, but maybe there's less reliance on some of the traditional equipment you use.
10: Yeah, and then you can, you know, just go along and one, you know, you can point it at menus in restaurants.
1: Yep.
10: And get it to describe exactly what you're about to eat.
1: Yeah, wow. We'll get to the point where your cameras slash glasses slash earphones will look at a meal too and go, oh, you're allergic? Like it'll be able to scan it and go, nuts in there.
10: Yeah.
1: Don't eat.
10: And that's part of the, with the AirPods with the cameras in, they should be able to do that right now.
1: Mm.
10: Go along, identify all the different things on there.
1: That's interesting, isn't it? Hey, I do want to ask you, I know it's not on your list, but I saw a story about Meta getting taken to court. Have you seen that?
10: Again?
1: Yeah. Have you seen this story? About basically making Facebook and Insta, et cetera, something you can't shut down. And so they're taking them anyway.
10: We're going to talk about, I've got a thing that can shut them down in my hand.
1: Oh, really?
10: I brought you in a brick.
1: You brought a prop. Ken from Athelstan, you got a question for Richard Pascoe.
10: Ken.
11: Oh, sorry, Richard. I got on an Nova laptop here, and last night, I don't know what quite happened, but I couldn't get emails coming through at all. It was sort of just spinning and going nowhere. And this morning, I can't get Google up either. Now, it's 8 years old, and I'm wondering whether it's me or it's tired and it's replacing or what.
10: 8 years is going. It's still running Windows 10, isn't it, Ken?
11: Yes, it is.
10: Yeah, so it might be getting a bit tired now, Ken. 8 years is probably the lifespan of a lot of them out there now. So there'll be issues. So you've got to say, is it worthwhile fixing all the issues or is it worthwhile going along and investing in a new computer?
11: Mm, well, my thoughts are throw it out and get another one. My wife's got the opposite view.
10: Right, recycle it. Say yes. Recycle it. Say yes.
11: I'll get rid of it.
10: She doesn't want you to have a new one, does she?
11: Well, actually, I use the phone. She uses the computer.
10: Right.
11: And so really it's her piece of equipment. It's just that I don't know what to do with it.
10: Right. Okay.
11: So any reason why that would happen?
10: Look, it can be issues with the software on there. It can be issues with the hard drive on there. So, you know, like I could come out and tell you exactly what's wrong with it. And give you know, and go along and say, no, it's got to go because I come out to people's places, I test the hard drives. You might not have done all the updates for what's bringing in your emails.
11: Yeah, that's quite possible, I suggest, yeah. Okay, we'll give it a flick, yeah. Okay.
10: No. Thanks, Ken.
1: Good on you, Ken. Cheers, thank you for that. If you've got a question for Richard Pascoe, any device that you're having issue with, 8223-0000, before we get to the break. So a number of the states of the US are suing Meta and Facebook. A court heard that Meta intentionally hooked a generation of children on Facebook and Instagram. It's the biggest legal challenge faced by the social media platform. A jury in Oakland, California, will spend the next 6 weeks wading through claims from top attorneys, states and lawyers for the company. Millions of 11 and 12-year-olds were on Instagram and they did little to keep them off as the trial opened on Tuesday. So they've found 100,000 plus users and they are saying that social media addiction does not exist. That's what Meta are saying.
10: Which we're very aware of in this country now.
1: Isn't that interesting?
10: Especially about trying to keep the kids off of the social media platforms out there. But again, I'll go back and say a lot of it's got to do with the parents out there who kind of ignored things, and parents have got a responsibility to make sure that social media use is monitored out there. Not saying what you can and can't look at, but if you're on it for like 15 hours a day...
1: Yeah. That's a parenting issue.
10: There's something wrong. It's a bit of a parenting issue.
1: But maybe there's a responsibility to the social media giants to be able to turn it off so you can disconnect, because it's like anything that's addictive.
10: Oh, yeah.
1: If you keep feeding it, that's going to happen.
10: Yeah, but there are settings on the phones to be able to shut that down. And after the break, we'll talk about the break.
1: Yeah, Richard Pascoe's brought a prop, which we're looking forward to. 16-3. If you've got any tech questions for Richard, 8223-0000. Bronte Manuel still in the Real Estate Lounge too, if you'd like to continue to talk to him as well.
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1: Richard Pascoe is here, Adelaide Tech Guy, answering your tech questions. All thanks to Harvey Norman Computers. They are your technology specialists. Di from Englevale with a question for you, Richard. Hello, Di.
20: Good afternoon, gentlemen.
10: Hi, Di.
20: Richard.
10: Yes.
20: Why is it wherever you call nowadays, you get a voice message? Your call is important to us. Please hold. Where have all the people gone, for goodness sake?
1: Nobody wants to answer their phones anymore.
20: You're right. But
10: they're all busy, Di.
20: Mm. Oh, come on.
10: Like, sometimes I've got a voice message on my phone, but if I can take it, I take it. But I had a client this morning who sent me texts and calls 22 times before 9 o'clock.
20: Oh, my Lord.
1: Yeah, that's...
10: Never picked up for him. 22 times in a row.
1: Wow.
10: Sent a message this afternoon. You're going to have to wait till tomorrow now. Put him in punishment, the punishment zone.
1: 22.
10: Yeah.
20: Well, I've just had to call Klimpath because my doctor has ordered up bloods, rah, rah, rah.
10: Yes.
20: And I was on hold for 35 minutes before I even got someone.
1: Mm. That's because there's probably one person working, Di.
10: There is.
1: Unfortunately.
10: Yeah.
1: It's a staffing issue. It's a cost-cutting exercise. people will stay on hold as opposed to it just ringing out or engaged?
10: I talked to one the other day, and the people that answer the phones, there's not many of them when they've got to go along and make standard appointments for everybody in the state.
1: Yeah.
10: So it's not that many. Just got to go and hold, Di.
1: Sorry, Di. Isn't it funny, though, because in the 80s, when the phone rang, as kids, we would all race to answer it. You wanted to be the first person. Now,
10: no.
1: Majority of people, myself included, leave their phone on silent constantly. I very rarely, if ever, turn my ringer on.
10: Yeah.
1: It's just like silence. Just,
10: exactly right.
1: What have you brought in today for us? Show and tell.
10: I've talked. This is all up on the website.
1: Yes.
10: And it's called The Brick.
1: What does the brick do?
10: The brick, when you go along and you install the app on your phone,
1: mm-hmm.
10: you can go along and block whatever you want on your phone after you've tapped the brick. So you can go along and you can set it, say, from 9 to 5.
1: Yes.
10: I'll go along and I'll block out all social media, all text messages on there. And when you tap it, that's the last of them for all day.
1: Oh,
10: or you can reactivate it if you go along and want to.
1: You can untap. So
10: you can unbrick it.
1: Is this for parents, for kids? Is that what you're saying?
10: This is for, they say it's for everybody who's annoyed by all the things that come through. So if you're one of those people that might get stuck on reels on Instagram for 5 hours at a time,
1: yes, me.
10: you might want to go along and stop all of that for a while.
1: That's interesting.
10: So you can go along and brick it.
1: So basically it's like it's putting your phone away like the kids are doing at school, but you still physically have your phone. You're able to isolate which bit you want to put away.
10: Before I had text messages gone and all the social media gone. Just knocked it all off for a while.
1: Okay.
10: On there, just so I get some peace.
1: Because you don't think you've got the willpower to stop it physically yourself?
10: No, I do have, Leith, but I just wanted to test the thing out there. Had a parent ring me yesterday and we were talking about it, and he's going to get one for his daughter.
1: Okay.
10: Because his daughter's got issues with it, so he can go along, set it all up,
1: and
10: then he'll keep the brick on him. She can't get out of it.
1: So basically it's a liquor cabinet where you take the alcohol away and the person with the brick has the key.
10: Yes.
1: Wow, that's good.
10: Cost $80.
1: $80, okay. Available from?
10: The Brick on there. There's a link on my website to go and buy it online. But it works very well.
1: AdelaideTechGuy.com.au. Tim asks, Richard, an iPhone 11, is it too old? Should I update? It's got good battery life, still updates the current software. It's running fine.
10: Are you happy with the camera would be my first thing on there? Because it really, it's a camera, isn't it, Leith?
1: Yes.
10: That's all it is.
1: Yep.
10: That makes phone calls, text messages, and allows us to go online. So I'd keep it.
1: Yeah.
10: When you're not happy with the photos you're taking, or somebody comes along with a better phone and go, gee, they're good photos on there. Why can't I have those sort of photos? That's when you want to go along and update it.
1: Yeah, because most of the text messaging and phone quality is the same, is it not?
10: Fine.
1: From 11 through to 17.
10: We'd all like better phone quality, by the way.
1: Oh, they're all terrible, to be honest. They've all put the effort and focus on the camera.
10: They have.
1: Or the bits and bobs that you have.
10: And another thing that Origin are sending out letters to all the people out there who got accessed via the hack on there. Mr. Tim Ginever sent me his letter that he got.
1: Timmy?
10: Yeah, on that. I'm writing to provide you with an update on your information that's accessed in part of the recent data security incident.
1: Mm-hmm.
10: What they know is they got their full name, email address, contact phone number, date of birth, supply address, and billing address on there. So there's a lot of valuable information on it.
1: Okay.
10: They saying they're working close with the Australian government on there, and they want you to go along and see if you want to sign up to ID Care if somebody's trying to get your account on there. If you're part of this, make sure you've gone along and changed your password for Origin Energy. That will be the first thing. And be aware that somebody might ring you. The reason I'm probably concerned about this a bit more is the fact that they said they paid the hackers off.
1: Oh.
10: So why are we still that concerned?
1: Mm,
10: is it just being
1: overcautious
10: on these sort of things? So if you're an Origin person, you get this email on there, just be aware you're in line for more spam.
1: Is the iPod making a comeback?
10: A bit of a comeback, Leith. Especially among trendy people out there.
1: Mm-hmm.
10: People like the old style things from iPods. A lot of people, you can buy them over the internet where they've gone along and repaired the iPods, changed the battery, put more flash drive in there.
1: Okay.
10: And people will say, can't I, it's, how hard's it going to be to get my music back on the iPod,
1: mm-hmm.
10: on there. There's a couple of programs out there. One's called iMazing. Got all the music on your computer. You can just drop it straight on there. And the beauty about the iPod is, and a bit of a theme for today, no text messages come in, no emails arrive, no social media no notifications on there. So, old iPods don't care. If you just want an MP3 player for the kids, lots of them are available to buy on things like Amazon.
1: How old are we getting when you feel like an iPod's retro? My daughter found my CD, wasn't a CD Walkman, it was like a cassette Walkman the other day, and was having fun with it, trying to work out how it worked. And I had to explain play, record, stop, rewind, open, flip, turn, all of that.
10: I've got a yellow waterproof Sony Walkman.
1: Ah, 14-year-olds, 15-year-olds have never seen them before in their lives. Ask Maps. I like this. I think this needs to be done. It's getting a bit of an upgrade, the Maps.
10: I think the Google Maps do a good job. Nothing wrong with Apple Maps either. So you can go along, there's a little button on there to go along and ask Maps, and you can talk to it. It's using Gemini to go along and direct you, talk about crashes, delays. But one of the things you can do with this one is say that you're flying interstate,
1: mm-hmm.
10: and you suddenly go, oh, I want to stay around the Docklands area in Melbourne.
1: Yep.
10: You can go to Ask Maps and go, compare all the prices in the area for the things that I get. Where's a good place to go along and stay, and can you book me a room?
1: Oh, yeah, a lot of people are doing that with AI.
10: They are.
1: That's interesting. Well, smart. All right, so that's coming out soon?
10: That's out right
1: now. All right, now. Karen from Craigmore, you got a question for Richard Pascoe.
0: Yes, I have. Hi, Richard.
10: Hi, Karen.
0: Hi, Lee. Avid listener, you're always very helpful. I've had a hard drive fail this week, and my practice in the past has been to, every couple of years, constantly copy over important things to the new hard drive, etc. But somewhere in between that, this one has failed.
10: Oh, dear.
0: I was recommended by the computer guy that I took it to see if he could restore it, that I buy another hard drive. He recommended Toshiba as a brand. I think I'm allowed to say that.
10: Yeah, you can, but I won't agree with him.
0: No, okay, so that's why I'm calling.
1: Yeah, tick five.
0: I haven't made that purchase yet, but I'm going to. And the other thing, just by the way as well, is currently on social media, there's a lot of companies advertising a little 2 terabyte sort of hard drive that you pop in your phone to download your photos on, which obviously takes up most people's memory. So what's your thoughts on those as well, please?
10: Don't like doing that at all. I much prefer the cloud for all of these backups and storing all the things up there. The cloud doesn't die, whereas your hard drive does on there. I'm not a big fan of the Toshiba hard drives on there. If you want another hard drive, Samsung solid state drive is a much better choice to go along and do all of that. The hard drive, is it possible to get your stuff off the old hard drive, Karen?
0: No, I wasn't able to. And Richard, it's the stuff from the year about 2000 to about 2010.
10: Doesn't matter.
0: I'm devastated. But
10: yeah. Because, no,
0: I
10: Karen.
0: Know where but
10: if you send me a text, I'll give you a call back, all right, and I'll tell you where to take it.
0: I left it with the computer guy that said he couldn't fix it.
10: Go and get it back, Karen.
0: Okay.
10: All right. It's a bit of a thing about this.
1: We will give you the details in just 1 second, Karen, where you can get in touch with Richard and do it that way. But so you're saying you should be able to get it off the hard drive?
10: It should be able to. All being well, it might be able to be recovered on there. I'm not a big believer in, I'm not saying anything about this person mm-hmm. who's kept the hard drive, but there's been a bit of a thing over the years. Someone who go, Leith, we can't repair that laptop. We'll get you another one. I'll keep the old laptop.
1: Oh, right. Okay. Because then you can just
10: do whatever you want with it.
1: Drain it and use it yourself.
10: Do whatever you want with it.
1: Right.
10: All right.
1: Okay.
10: So just be careful about those sort of things.
1: Thank you, Karen. Richard, where do we find you if people would like to tap into your expertise?
10: Head over to adelaidetechguy.com.au.
1: We will see you next week. Thanks, Richard. 3 o'clock news next.
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24: 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Always Adelaide.
25: A shower or two this afternoon, a shower or two tomorrow, 18. With the 3 o'clock news, good afternoon. I'm Mel Usher. Gather round dates have been locked in for next year, as new data shows this year's event delivered another record return for the local economy. The next Festival of Footy will be staged April 8 to 11, 2027, with an added players parade on the Friday night. Premier Peter Malinauskas says the economic benefits from the event continue to grow.
26: Gather Round this year in South Australia delivered an economic dividend to the people of South Australia of $115 million. That's more money coming from outside of South Australia getting spent inside South Australia for our small and medium-sized businesses in hospitality industry, for our pubs, for our clubs, for our hotels.
25: There's been a drug bust at an Angle Vale home where four kids were living. Among the items seized, more than 9 kilos of meth, 3.3 kilograms of cocaine, MDMA, over $80,000 cash, and two revolver handguns. A 33-year-old man and 22-year-old woman have been charged with a string of offences, including trafficking in a large commercial quantity of a controlled drug and money laundering. The pair is expected to front court today. Well, the Sydney Swans say they're embarrassed and ashamed by the actions of their players at the centre of a Melbourne hotel scandal. Five have been stood down for the rest of the season. CEO Matthew Pavlich says it's for breaching club standards, separate from the alleged sexual assault of a woman, which is still under investigation.
27: It was staying out late, it was drinking, it was continuing to continue their night, it was bringing women back to the hotel. It was a long way short of what we expect of our players. And we're holding them to a really high standard, but they were well short of anywhere near that standard.
25: Employment Minister Amanda Rishworth had an awkward moment in Question Time this afternoon when she accidentally referred to Labor as liars. Ms Rishworth was talking up various government programs to lift pay rates for low-income workers, but she tripped over her words while answering a question before correcting herself.
4: Of course, this government closed the Labor liar loophole. OK, I'll do it again.
6: Order.
4: The Labor hire loophole. The Labor hire loophole. With our same job. You know where I'm going. You don't want to get there.
25: Latest data shows overall wages grew in the 3 months to June, but fell slightly when stretched over a year. The Tupac Shakur murder trial continues in Las Vegas. Autopsy photos have been shown in court as the medical examiner details the fight to save his life. The rapper was the victim of a drive-by shooting in September 1996. He passed away a week later. Now turning to 5AA sport, and Port Adelaide forward Mitch Georgiades has recommitted to the club. He signed on for an extra 2 years till the end of 2029. He says there's a lot to like at Alberton.
7: And this year hasn't gone to plan necessarily for us as a club, but you can take a lot of positives out of it. With the coaching, with the group, with the players, I really enjoy my time here. I feel really part of this club. It's like my family almost. And I'm really settled in Adelaide. This is my seventh year. So, yeah, I'm really enjoying it. So that was, for me, there was a lot of points for me to stay.
25: Collingwood's Braden Maynard will miss another week after failing to get through training. But the Pies will bring back veterans Jeremy Howe and Steele Sidebottom for Friday night's clash with Brisbane. And in tennis, Chris O'Connell is through to the fourth round of the Cincinnati Masters after his opponent was forced to retire due to an abdomen issue. But fellow Aussie Adam Walton has bowed out. Now checking 5AA traffic.
8: G'day there. Roads are looking too bad for the run home today. Wrecks and breakdown freak. Tack that way you can get it. Got a few other work things to look out for. Got a burst water main getting sorted at Fullerton, Glen Osmond Road near Martins Avenue. Urgent works at Penfield are slow at the moment. Penfield Road near Ranger, and it is getting busy for those works at Felixstowe, OG Road near Kent Street. Cameron is Bright Road, Felixstowe and Harris Road via Park Sava. 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Adelaide's most accurate traffic on 5AA.
25: The 5AA forecast: a shower or two this afternoon, a shower or two tomorrow 18, Friday a shower or two 16, and a possible morning shower Saturday 17. Right now it's 17 degrees. Now let's see what's happening on 9 News tonight.
9: I'm Brenton Brankless. Tonight, season torpedo. The Sydney Swans suspend 5 players for breaching club standards. 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
1: Thank you so much for tuning in on this Wednesday afternoon, 7 minutes after three. Big hour on the way. We'll discuss some of the heritage buildings in Adelaide this hour that sadly are just being left to ruin. What can we do about that? We'll get on to that. Every caller and SMS that makes it to air in the running for our 4 tickets to the Royal Show. It's presented by Drake's. If you miss it, you'll have a serious case of SHOMO. You can buy the tickets at Drake's Supermarkets and the show.com.au. And if you get in now before the end of this week, you can save $10 off your family midweek show ticket. 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You can check us out on our live stream, Facebook and YouTube. Thank you for tuning in. So today was a big day. Adelaide Parklands protesters presented more than 40,000 physical signatures calling on the government to halt the MotoGP. That petition was tabled today by Greens leader Rob Sims, and he joins me this afternoon. Robert Sims, MLC, welcome to the show. Thanks for your time.
0: Good afternoon, Lee. Thank you for having me.
1: That is a lot of signatures, Robert.
0: It is. In fact, it's one of the biggest petitions we've seen in South Australian political history. I think the final number was 43,700 signatures. So that's a real landmark moment, I think, for this campaign. And I've just tabled it in the Parliament about an hour or so ago. And the next step will be for this matter to be referred to a parliamentary committee so that it can be examined thoroughly.
1: What happens from here? Do you expect a parliamentary inquiry into it, the parklands and the development?
0: Yeah, so that's required. It's really a formality. When we have a petition that has more than 10,000 signatures, it's automatically referred to a parliamentary inquiry. Obviously, we're well ahead of that target in this instance. So this will go to the Environment, Resources and Development Committee, and that will probably happen next sitting week, so in a fortnight's time. And really, I think while this process is underway, the government now needs to halt all works on MotoGP, really hit the pause button here and wait until the committee has had an opportunity to do its work and to examine all of the details of this proposal.
1: So I was reading on in Daily, Robert, where one of the most recent petitions of this kind, where you're getting thousands of people to sign along, was the one for greyhound racing to be banned. That was 11,000 signatures. You've got four times that.
0: Yeah, that's right. And look, a huge amount of concern, obviously, around greyhound racing. But in this instance, it's more than 40,000. I understand the only other petition that we had around that was one that was to do with ramping a few years ago now. So it's a huge petition. And I think that demonstrates the extent of concern in the South Australian community around this proposal. And let's not forget, Lise, it's not just, you know, people in the CBD that are concerned about this. People have signed on to this petition from right across the state, even as far as Coober Pedy, people up in the Adelaide Hills, Seaford, right across the state, people have signed up and expressed their concern. And it would be a very arrogant government that presses ahead with this without at least considering the views of those petitioners. And that's why we're calling on the government now to pause all works, to really cool their jets and to wait until the parliamentary inquiry has had an opportunity to examine this. There's lots of questions here. We still haven't seen a proper plan. There was some media this week around a potential leaked cabinet document. No one knows the bona fides of that. But the government still hasn't come clean with the people of South Australia around what the potential map is for MotoGP, what are the costs, and of course also, to what extent will this disrupt people's daily lives? Anyone who lives in the city will see, as I do, someone who lives in the city of Adelaide, you do see a huge disruption for the Adelaide 500. Well, this really is just the curtain raiser for MotoGP.
1: We see the story, and Stacey mentioned it the other day on Breakfast, Robert, where we believe that the Obam will also be affected by this. Do you think that will help your cause if that gathers some steam?
0: Well, I have heard that concern, and that's really worrying because, you know, a lot of people during the Adelaide 500, for instance, don't like to drive into the city because it's just so difficult that the city can be in total gridlock. And then, you know, if you shut down the Obam as well and you're impacting on public transport, you're just going to create even more of a bottleneck scenario. And, you know, my concern is that the government just hasn't really thought these things through. The Premier is focused on, you know, all the razzle-dazzle of more events coming to the city. But what about the fine print? And I don't think he's being transparent with the people of South Australia around that.
1: Robert Sims is my guest, Greens MLC. So we should say too, Robert, that this particular petition that you have, it's not just about halting the MotoGP, isn't it? You would like Possum Park and Johnny Brown Park, both in North Adelaide, to then be back in the control of the City Council.
0: That's right. And look, I should say this is a petition that's been driven by the community. It wasn't a Greens petition. We have tabled it on behalf of the community, but it's been gathered by Parklands campaigners, Adelaide City councillors. They've worked together and they've done a really good job in terms of, you know, garnishing so many signatures on this petition. What we're doing is just taking action on behalf of the community.
1: Are you confident we can host world-class events without damaging the parklands for things like the MotoGP?
0: Yes, I am. It doesn't have to be an either-or proposition. You know, there's lots of world-class cities that have world-class public parks without trashing those parks to accommodate events. And, you know, the Greens support events, of course, and we support activation, but it's got to be balanced. And you don't throw the baby out with the bathwater. You don't destroy Adelaide's iconic parklands to host an event that will just go on for a few weeks a year. That just seems to me to be really short-sighted.
1: We have one of our regular callers, Robert, Kimberly, who calls in, and she's very passionate about this. She's been taking petitions around trying to get the signatures too. We should stress these 40,000 signatures were physical too, weren't they? You can't just fill in a petition online where I guess people... So maybe there's even more people who wanted to sign this that weren't able to physically do so.
0: Yeah, that's right. And look, you know, the Greens' position is we should have online petitions. Other jurisdictions do that. South Australia's lagging behind. So, you know, we're committed to some reform in that space. But irrespective of that, the fact that people have gone to the effort to sign a physical petition just demonstrates the depth of community concern around this. And it's people from all walks of life, all parts of the state that are coming together to say that they want the government to back down here and to really respect our public green space. And, you know, the Greens aren't going to stop pushing for action on this either.
1: So what happens now? You've tabled it. You talked about the inquiry. Have you got a timeline for how these things now play out?
0: Yeah, so it will go to the Environment Resources and Development Committee. That will probably happen next sitting period, so in 2 weeks' time. Then the committee will meet and they will determine how they respond to the referral. They have to consider it. What they do, of course, will be a matter for them. I'm not on that committee. It's a joint parliamentary committee, so it has members of the upper house and members of the lower house. They will consider what the next steps are. But I really hope that they give this a thorough airing. It's not every day that you get a petition that hits the parliament with tens of thousands of signatures. And I hope they take it seriously and that they really do their due diligence now and have a thorough inquiry and that the government stops progressing this while that inquiry is underway. I think that's the appropriate way to handle the matter.
1: Are you confident that'll happen, that the Premier will halt the MotoGP build?
0: Well, I don't know what's going on with the Premier on this. I mean, maybe he's been inhaling a few too many of those car fumes. Some of the exhaust fumes have gone to his head. He seems to really be hell-bent on this project. And I just don't think that he's considering the implications or being transparent with the people of South Australia about what it involves. I hope, though, that he will see sense, that he'll recognise that there's such a strong groundswell of community concern and the momentum is only continuing to build. There's going to be a big rally on Sunday as well, at least. If you've got listeners that are concerned about the parklands, they might want to come along and join that. I believe it's at 12 o'clock in Victoria Park on Sunday. And I think there'll be a big turnout at that too. And all of this is just ratcheting up pressure on the Premier to act and to take a different approach when it comes to our iconic green space.
1: Yeah, I did see Amanda Blair, actually, a friend of mine on socials and in real life. She put that up too on her socials. Yes, Sunday, 23rd of August, 12 noon until 2 p.m. March for your parklands. It's called Stop the Chop. You'll meet under the flagpoles in Victoria Square. Once lost, gone forever. Join the movement. That's what they're suggesting. So Sunday, 12 noon. Thank you for your time this afternoon, Robert. Before I let you go, one of our callers, Graham, asked the question, in terms of trees being cut down, not just for the MotoGP and around the golf course here, when it comes to transmission lines and solar panels, etc., not just the race, is that something that the Greens are focusing on? Are you aware of that?
0: Around trees being cut down
1: For transmission solar panels or solar or anything else. Yep.
0: Yeah, look, I mean, I don't want to see trees cut down unless we can absolutely avoid it. And I think, you know, you should only cut down a tree if there's no other alternative. But what we're seeing here, though, of course, is a huge destruction of trees. It's on an enormous scale. We saw hundreds of trees being chopped down in Possum Park. We're going to see, I fear, hundreds of trees being chopped down to accommodate MotoGP as well. And The government haven't supported Greens' efforts to put more safeguards into legislation to protect those trees. I tried when we were dealing with the golf course redevelopment legislation and that bill that passed the Parliament last year to put in some real safeguards for our significant trees and regulated trees, and the government just did not support any of those. And so we're not seeing trees just being lost for a last resort. I think what we're seeing is government just riding roughshod over the community and sending in the bulldozers because it's the cheap and easy way to do this sort of development, and that's just not good enough.
1: Appreciate your time this afternoon, Robert. Thanks so much.
0: Thanks very much, Lee. It's good to talk to you.
1: Greens MLC Robert Sims is my guest. Parkland protesters are happy. So the 40,000 plus physical signatures today handed to Robert, and they have been tabled in Parliament today. So it is to halt the MotoGP. It is to return Possum Park and John E. Brown Park in North Adelaide to the control of the City Council. I guess now we watch with interest what the government does next.
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1: Kind of a masterpiece, don't you think? The Grout Guy commercial. Feels like an opus. Beautifully done. 22 minutes after 3, Matthew from Morfordville has some thoughts on the parklands. Hello, Matthew.
2: G'day, Lee. Not quite the parklands, but I'm a dropkick and a punt away from the Army Barracks.
1: Okay.
2: Near Warradale.
1: Oh, Warradale. Okay.
2: The Warradale.
1: Yep.
2: Now, part of the reason I purchased in this area was because of the amenity of the gum trees, the stands of gum trees, bird life, everything that's there. Now, the federal government's dumping it in their budget, I think it was.
1: Mm-hmm.
2: What do they want to do? Knock out, pull out all the trees and put in housing? To me, it's a case of taking the fences down and making it a huge recreation park, as in it's a parklands.
1: Yeah, put it back to a green space. And that's why you probably bought in there, Matthew, so you can have that environment.
2: Exactly right. So is it going to put in a heap of housing?
1: Yes.
2: Well, where's their recreational facility? There's only limited facilities in the area anyway. Further away from here, there's more. And I just think that perhaps should the council look at taking acquisition of it and using it as a parkland.
1: Yeah, it's a good point, isn't it? It's interesting because obviously we've got a housing crisis. You've got to build homes, but you've got to get a fine balance, don't you, between green space and dwellings.
2: Exactly. And that's what I'm alluding to. That if you look at the space that's there,
1: mm-hmm.
2: and let's pretend they put in two-story, three-story units through there,
1: yep.
2: suddenly you've got a couple of hundred people. So where's their recreation area?
1: That's
2: sure, there's swing pool, the outdoor pools in the area,
1: yep.
2: Fitness centre, whatever else, different things, but the demand is going to be much higher.
1: Green space. Great point, Matthew. Thank you for making it. Appreciate it there in Morfordville. Hello, Rosemary from Yulaburra.

0: Hello, Leif. Happy Wednesday.
1: Yes, you too.
0: Firstly, not the last caller, but the council person, the government person,
1: Robert Sims. Yep, Greens MLC.
0: Yes. What a load of hypocrisy! It's so comical. They didn't want the government to spend that extra money to put the Oban underground, and now they're crying that people won't be able to use the Oban. They'll use the Oban the same way as it has been before, where they come in by road, not by that bridge, that tunnel.
1: So does that happen now for the Clipsal or the Adelaide GP, the Oban changes?
0: I'm not sure what plans are up.
1: Okay.
0: But it just makes me laugh that there was so much said about the Oban going, the money spent on it.
1: Yeah.
0: And now it's a big deal. And also all of those trees, after those two houses that were nearly destroyed and the people nearly died on the weekend with gum trees. Gum trees should never be around anywhere where people will be sitting, playing or living.
1: Mm.
0: I love gum trees. But you go up at Melrose, out in the park, where they've got the most magnificent old gum trees. That's where they belong, where people can view them with no harm to anybody.
1: Yeah.
0: And as for green space, we've got a lot of green space in the city, and it's not green, it's brown. They don't put lawns in them. They just grow as grass, and you have to walk across them in the dust.
1: Brown space, you mean?
0: So if you're going to have green space, and particularly councils, listen to this, you put the money into putting a lawn in there, putting playgrounds on there, putting something in that children can use.
1: Well, how about watering it once in a while too? Good point, Rosemary. Thank you for that. I appreciate it. It's going to be interesting to see how it all plays out. I understand both sides. I can understand why people don't want to lose their green space. I understand why people want progress and they want events and things to come to Adelaide. You've got to find that nice balance. Rosemary, thank you. Before headlines, Maureen from Morford Vale.
2: Actually, I want to talk about Alan Erskine. He's a hypocrite. He is saying that we've got to have less environment smoke and stuff.
1: Mm-hmm.
2: Everybody should put on solar panels.
1: Yep.
2: And here he is cutting down all that tree, which gives us that
1: the oxygen. Yeah, well, I guess the argument would be, Maureen, thank you for the call. The argument would be that they're not chopping down every tree. They're chopping down some trees. But for many people, some is too many. So you understand why people are fighting for them. And again, 40,000 signatures is a lot when you consider previous petitions. You have to get them physically. People have to go around to 40,000 individuals. You can't just get online, sign a petition and away you go. It's interesting. One of the text messages here said, that means that 1.8 million people didn't sign the petition though. Come on, you're talking kids and all the rest of it. Still, it's a large number for petitions. Will it make any difference? Will it do anything? We will find out. Robert Sims has now put it forward in Parliament and we see what happens from here. 3:30 headlines with Mel next.
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7: Good afternoon, Mel Usher with the news headlines. A supersized gather round has been announced for 2027. It'll be April 8 to 11 and include a players' parade as well. An Angle Vale man and woman have been charged after an alleged drug bust in a home where children were living. There's been a slowdown in Australia's wages growth. In a sign, the Reserve Bank may continue to keep interest rates on hold. And in sport, Hawthorn coach Sam Mitchell says the club has spoken to its players regarding the situation engulfing the Sydney Swans. The 5AA forecast, a shower or two this afternoon, a shower or two tomorrow, 18. Right now, it's 17 degrees. We'll have more news at 4 on 5AA, always Adelaide.
1: I think that is a conversation between every AFL coach and players right now. I think the going out after a game is done.
7: Yeah. Well, it was interesting that Mitch Georgiades had a press conference earlier today, the Port player, and they asked him, they said, well, have you guys been spoken to yet, sort of formally, in the wake of the Sydney situation? And he said, no, they hadn't. But I'm sure it's coming.
1: Joshy Carr is having that conversation soon, and curfews and all the rest. It's the last round of the year, so it might be a little different to in-season, but even next year going forward, it'll be interesting to see.
7: Well, it's only the end of the home and away season, isn't it? I mean, there are a lot of teams that are still alive in the competition, and we've got a few more weeks to go yet. So, yeah, it's a very complex situation.
1: You're a sensible person. Help me out on this. So a couple of text messages saying, the idea of a petition seems one-sided. Maybe the government should start a petition asking for signatures in support of the MotoGP, says Christian. Do you buy into, 43,000, I would think, 784 is a significant petition.
7: It is, I would think, in Adelaide. I mean, you've got to look at each petition on its own merits and what they're asking for. And in this case, yeah, I think it is. I haven't signed many petitions in my life.
1: Neither. I don't know if they do anything, to be honest.
7: Well, I suppose that's why, because I wonder if they're, you know, if you really are doing much. But when you've got them physically and you hand them over to Parliament and they're tabled, well, that is a whole different kettle of fish. I mean, they are actually being seen.
1: Yeah, it's good visually to walk in with a stack of papers with 40,000 names on it and go, hey, these are the people who aren't happy. John on the text said, I was asked to sign regarding the trees. I politely refused. Adult population over 18 in Adelaide is approximately 1,040,000, which means only, 1 million, which means that 40,000 is only 3.8% of the population. It's hardly a majority. I'm not sure that math works, though. You could say, well, there's only 25,000 at the Port game on the weekend, therefore they've only got 25,000 supporters. Not everyone can get or wants to sign a petition.
7: No. And, I mean, it is easier these days if you've got the online petitions as well, which I have signed online petitions.
1: Do you think that's fraught with danger, though? Because we can see people can, you know, bots can get into that and go crazy.
7: Yes, anything online is open to hackers or scammers or any kind of thing, although I don't think they're probably worried about a few people signing off on some trees. They're probably more worried about our bank account details.
1: And Ken said, how many of the 40,000 tree huggers will be first in line to buy a MotoGP ticket?
7: Yeah, well, it's a good point.
1: Both? Can you be a MotoGP fan and someone who wants to protect parklands?
7: Well, I suppose I'm a little bit of both. I mean, I can see that you need these events in South Australia. I think it's exciting that we're going to have this world first street race for MotoGP here in Adelaide in a couple of years' time. But yes, we don't want to change the face of our parklands, which are very important as well. So I think it is a balancing act, but we also can't stop progress. And, there's pros and cons.
1: I'm with you. I want to go. See what it's like and just make a decision for myself.
7: They're not chopping down every single tree.
1: No.
7: I'm more worried about myself, buildings. You know, I want buildings preserved just as much as trees.
1: Oh, lovely segue, because we're talking about that after the break. We have an expert coming in to talk about that. Heritage rules leaving our buildings empty. Yes or no before you leave us. Should the ABC building be heritage listed? Do you
7: Absolutely.
1: Think that's of an architectural type?
7: It is, because it's a brutalist building and it's a great example of brutalism architecture. And it is in a weird spot in suburbia, kind of out there in a residential area. But I think very much they call it a concrete castle. I think very much it needs to be saved. There's some great brutalist buildings in Port Adelaide as well that have been saved. So why not that one?
1: Oh, you're going to love our next segment. Thank you, Mel.
7: Thank you.
1: We'll see you soon. Mel Usher with the latest in news. Back after this, 25 to 4.
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1: 24 minutes to 4. As I just mentioned to Mel, I'm excited to speak to our next guest because this is one of the issues that I, in particular, Mel, and I'm sure many people in the city love too. It's the architecture of our magnificent city, and particularly when it comes to heritage buildings and what it means. Does the strict heritage rules leave some of Adelaide's buildings empty and some are not being used? Joining us is Gerald Matthews. He's the Managing Director and Senior Architect at Matthews Architects. Lovely to have you. Thank you for coming in.
13: Great to see you, Lee.
1: So this would be your bread and butter, I imagine. You would be in love with buildings as much as anyone.
13: Yeah, it's an addiction. It's an occupational hazard if you study architecture.
1: Can you be an architect, and I guess you would have the appreciation for other architects' work too, whether you like it or whether you don't. Can you take that architectural hat off and just be a fan and go, good building, bad building?
13: Yeah, I think most architects start their career that way. So you never, it's like you can be a musician, but you're still a music fan.
1: True. Yeah, okay. That makes a good point. So how, before we talk about some of the individual buildings here in Adelaide, how do you deal with it as an architect there at Matthews? What do you have, what's your thought process when it comes to heritage listing? What you can, what you can't do with these buildings.
13: This is going to sound really strange, but the first thing I do if I'm looking at a heritage building that we want to adapt and bring back to life is I don't read the heritage listing.
1: Right.
13: I eventually do read it, but the very first thing I want to do is approach that building with a fresh set of eyes. I don't want to be overly biased by what other people have determined is important about it and what should be kept about it.
1: Mm-hmm.
13: You know, those are important considerations, but you don't want to go by someone else's diagnosis.
1: Yes. So this will be fun on the live stream because we'll be able to dissect and discuss a couple of these as we go along. I just mentioned to Mel the ABC building in Collinswood. Huge building, brutalist, as Mel mentioned.
13: Yep.
1: Do you know the history or the definition of brutalist, what that means?
13: Yeah, brutalism actually has like quite a profound history for Adelaide, in that Adelaide, I think, deserves the title as one of the foremost cities in the development of post-mid-century brutalism.
1: Okay.
13: We had some real exponents of that movement.
1: Yep.
13: So if you walk through the CBD and you look up and you see a heavy-looking concrete building with an interesting sort of textured facade, but it feels a little bit brutal.
1: Yes.
13: That's a brutalist building.
1: That's a brutalist building.
13: Yep.
1: So would you think that is something that needs to be kept at all costs, the ABC building, that type of architecture in Adelaide?
13: Not at all costs, but I would come down on the side of we should keep the ABC building.
1: Okay.
13: And the irony of this, though, is...
1: So now we're seeing it on our okay.
13: Oh, yeah, that's the one.
1: I mean, it's very distinct. I'll give it that. You know, and architecture, probably like art, is in the eye of the beholder, is it not?
13: The tragedy of brutalism is, though, that they're not as nice to occupy as modern buildings, which is why adapting them for a different use is, it's a little bit tricky.
1: Yeah. So, and that would be an issue for developers and people walking through, because I guess with heritage, and we mentioned this with Bronte Manual before, there's not a lot you can do with them. Here's the building, do with it as you will, don't mess it up.
13: Yeah, and the rules are one thing, but even if there were no rules, even if it was, you know, do as you wish, there's an economical imperative that is really hard to avoid.
1: Yep.
13: These are not cheap exercises. And I'm sure everyone would worry about, you know, that's a 10-story building.
1: Yes.
13: On a site that's essentially suburban surrounds. If I was saying, okay, next week I'm going to lodge a planning application for a 10-story brutalist building one block away, I'd be chased out of town.
1: Yes.
13: And probably quite rightly so. But it's interesting how it only takes a few decades, you know, basically a generation and a half.
1: Yes.
13: And now we're talking about, oh, we don't want to lose it.
1: Yeah.
13: We should protect it. It's, no one ever has that thought as the monstrosity is being built.
1: Do we, when it comes to heritage listing, is the criteria right? You know, like there are some, so there's another one, there's Club 199, which is on North Terrace. I don't know if you know this particular building too. You'll see it in a second here up on our live stream, Club 199. I would argue that there are some that are not worthy of that particular moniker of keeping. I'd be happy if that one disappeared. Now, the ABC building, I think you can argue, that is, so here we are. Here's Club 99, for those who know it on North Terrace there, right across from the library. Yeah, I'm not sure.
13: Yeah, I wouldn't keep that one,
1: no,
13: to be honest.
1: And it's empty.
13: Yep.
1: So it's one of those things where people are going, can we do it? Do we not do it? What do we do? Albeit, it's historic here in Adelaide because people would have memories and...
13: It's really easy to be overly sentimental about buildings in a city. And I think there's a danger to that because you end up every year you list more buildings than eventually you've listed everything.
1: Yes.
13: You can't become a hoarder of architectural buildings, especially once... they no longer fit.
1: Yeah, true.
13: You have to be willing to give them up, and you know, maybe Club 199. Maybe it's time.
1: You can go. Yeah. What kind of architecture would you call that? So you call brutalist for the ABC when it's just...
13: Oh, that's 90s postmodernism.
1: Is it?
13: Mm.
1: Right. All right. The Newmarket Hotel. See, I'm very sensitive about this one because as a young bloke, like many young blokes and ladies in Adelaide, when I first moved to Adelaide in the early 90s, the place to be was the Newmarket Hotel.
13: Mm.
1: Wednesday night for Heaven's Time Warp, Joplin's and the pub itself.
13: I heard that it's the birthplace of the invention of the measure of beer called the Butcher.
1: Oh, possibly. Maybe. I'm a non-drinker. But look, that is a beautiful hotel that should never, ever be destroyed.
13: Yep. And there's been decades worth of people trying to invent the next chapter in its future.
1: But is it hard for you as an architect to go, well, this is what you're given. Here's your canvas. Not a lot you can do with that. Not a lot you would want to do with that. But maybe that's not great for what developers want.
13: Architecturally, there's a lot you can do. It does, for a site like that, it does come down to economic imperative that it's a valuable corner. Historically so valuable to us as a city.
1: Yep.
13: And that essentially means, well, it's monetarily valuable too. So if you're going to buy this site and you need a return on it, you've got to go up. Mm. Now, 10 years ago, that was a really challenging idea. We now have some new buildings along North Terrace that probably opened the door a bit there.
1: Yep.
13: And regardless of how you feel about that, well, it's a different landscape now than it was a decade ago.
1: Do you get sad as an architect seeing a beautiful building like that empty, like not being used?
13: Yes.
1: Not being enjoyed?
13: Yeah. I think an empty building, it's a death sentence really for any beautiful heritage building. You leave a building empty for 30 years and the chances of ever being revitalized drop off dramatically.
1: Yes.
13: The cost of bringing it back to life essentially just climbs and climbs. And then there's a tipping point where, okay, now it's really difficult. And it tends to be that as a community, we have this idea of, okay, well, we need to punish developers who don't redevelop or punish building owners who don't look after their buildings. But it's not that simple because the owners of these buildings are not willfully, in most cases, willfully letting them fall into decline.
1: Mm.
13: It's really, well, they can't find an operator, they can't find a tenant.
1: Yeah. So what do you do?
13: Yeah, if you compound on top of that a punishment for not finding one, well, probably everyone's just going to not invest in those assets.
1: Yeah, it basically becomes a piece of art. Mm. It's like, remember the days we used to go here. It's now not functional. It's an expensive piece of art sitting there doing nothing.
13: And then eventually a beautiful ruin. It'll be like downtown Rome.
1: Yeah, but it will be with great memories of Time Warp on a Wednesday night. The King's Head is another of the iconic pubs here in the city, King William Street in the city. And maybe people are, you know, very passionate or emotional or sentimental might be a better word for it when it comes to these, because they bring back fond memories, good memories, all of that. But again, as a non-drinker, I sort of walk past the King's Head and go, God, what a waste. Again, wouldn't it be nice to have someone taking this over so I can thrive again? But
13: yeah, I think I held out huge hopes for the next generation who sort of fell in love with coffee instead of bars, which is probably a good thing.
1: Yes.
13: You know, maybe it's healthier for us as a society.
1: Yep.
13: But it does mean, well, the type of venue that people want has changed. Our tastes have changed in terms of where we socialize.
1: Yes.
13: And, you know, maybe it's now it's coffee. Maybe in 5 years' time, it'll be what I love, which is tea.
1: Okay. Are there any well-known architectural tea places in town that we should be aware of?
13: Not any that I think are sort of world stage format, but there are some nice tea purveyors of good tea in Adelaide.
1: I want to talk to you in a second about the idea of architecture too. I think architecture falls into that like Olympic category at times, where we watch it for 2 seconds and we think we're experts. Mm. You know, Olympics roll around, all of a sudden I know all about gymnastics and diving.
13: Yep. I've seen grand designs.
1: Too much splash. Yep. Won't get a good... the Bank SA building. I mean, there are so many of these historic buildings in Adelaide. What happens when they just remain empty? Is it good for the city? Is it good for...
13: Yeah, clearly not. Like, an empty building's not a good thing for a city, even when it sort of happens in a strong economy. But you can see the rate of vacancy in Adelaide has been unhealthy for a while in terms of older buildings.
1: Yes.
13: And in a way, I think we've more than crossed the threshold where we should be rethinking the game book here. As in the playbook, sorry, of how we tackle older buildings.
1: Yep.
13: And some of that is, I think, we do need to be prepared to look at what's permissible and what's allowable. And I think emotionally we need to get over this idea that developers are mercenary. There are people who make their living essentially transforming and bringing old buildings back to life. That's what they do for a living.
1: Mm-hmm.
13: And it doesn't help to demonize them and to say, oh, they've put this, they're going to try and do something terrible with it. They're essentially taking a disused thing and bringing it back to life. We don't feel the same way about op shops recycling old clothes.
1: No.
13: We shouldn't feel the same way about people who take the care to invest and renew older buildings.
1: That's an interesting take. Gerald Matthews is my guest, Managing Director, Senior Architect at Matthews Architects. So the work that you do, again, we've only just met. We've known each other for about 15 minutes. Mm-hmm. So I hope I'm not offensive here. Architecture feels like art to me, where we all walk around and we go, you know, the Mayfair building on Hindley Street in King William, those old gargoyles, whatever that kind of art, I look at that and go, that's worth keeping.
13: Mm-hmm.
1: Then I drive around town and I see these glass monstrosities, which I'm hoping is not the architecture you do.
13: Well, there might be a couple.
1: Where I just go, what is that? Like, that's not going to age. Again, this is just my opinion. It doesn't look good now. It's not going to in 100 years' time, whereas classics and the North Terrace, the library and, you know, Elder Hall and all of those kind of ones. Is that offensive to you as an architect for someone with zero experience and knowledge like myself to walk around? There's one on the western side of West Terrace. You know the one I'm thinking. Unusual shape. It's almost got submarine-like windows in it.
13: I know the
1: one. Is it yours?
13: Not mine.
1: It's horrendous. How on earth that gets by, we don't know. Is that offensive, though, if you hear that?
13: You noticed it, though, didn't you? And this is a bit like modern art. Like, okay, it offended you or it bothered you. And architecture is not like other art forms. I would say architecture is probably the last art form that absolutely requires a patron.
1: Okay.
13: And very few architects are just building works of architecture for their own whimsy. We don't earn that much money to indulge in that.
1: Yes.
13: So we have to have a patron. And architecture is truly a collaboration between the architect and the patron. But with that, there's other factors. Every architect is trained. You have to think about the context, the city, the community, the stakeholders who are not present in the meeting.
1: Yep.
13: The strange sort of narrative that goes on, though, is that you need to know about architecture to have opinions about it, and I don't think you do. I think everyone's entitled to an opinion about architecture. That's why architects should care what the public think.
1: Let me take a quick break. We've got a question from a listener. I've got more for you on the other side. Managing Director, Senior Architect, Matthews Architects. Gerald Matthews is here. More on heritage buildings next.
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1: 8 minutes to four, sports show on the way very shortly. Stephen Rowe, Tim Jennifer, Gerald Matthews is our guest, Managing Director, Senior Architect at Matthews Architects. What's the most recognisable building in Adelaide that you did that we would know?
13: Probably the CMI Toyota building on West Terrace.
1: Oh, yeah, that's a big monstrosity.
13: Yeah.
1: Yeah. I mean that in the nicest possible way.
13: Makes me happy every time I drive past.
1: It's a big building. Now, again, that makes sense to me being all glass because people want to see the cars.
13: Yeah, it's a display box for cars.
1: Is the other one yours across from the BP on West Terrace? Is that yours? It's
13: the curved car BMW? Dealer?
1: Yes.
13: We were...
1: I thought I saw that on your website. We
13: created the initial curved BMW building.
1: Do you know they leave the lights on those cars all night? I don't know how the batteries don't go flat. Okay, so I get is glass cheaper than brick? You know, like, are we building more buildings like that as opposed to some of the older buildings we see in the city?
13: Glass is cheaper than it used to be, but brick is still cheaper comparatively.
1: Okay.
13: But you know, if you're building any modern building, natural light means a big deal to humans. So views and natural light are why we tend to do more and more glass. And then there's the kind of equation of, well, we can strip the building back so it's just glass.
1: Yep.
13: And now the facade's easier to clean. So there's all these sort of knock-on benefits of, we get more natural light, we get great views, the facade's a bit easier to clean.
1: Okay.
13: We did the whole thing in one material and suddenly you've got a big glass box. And there was an era, let's say in... I would say internationally, probably in the 50s, but in Australia, really the 80s, where people realized, yeah, we really can just do a big glass box and the whole building's one material. And it sounded really appealing. But now you can see this cultural reaction that I think we're all having to a degree of, where's the beauty? Where's the ornamentation in the built environment? Where's the little gargoyle? Where's the little features of things?
1: That's right.
13: And I would love to see our use of technology bring that back. And maybe this is the lesson for, you know, people don't lose their jobs. We retool, we retrain as a species.
1: Yes.
13: And now that we have robots and CNC machines and all sorts of 3D printing, maybe we can bring ornamentation back to the built environment.
1: That would be nice. Mm. That would be nice. Vinny's got a question for you in Grange. Vinny, you're speaking to Gerald Matthews.
0: Good afternoon. There's a building on the corner of, let's see if I can guess here, North Terrace and Hackney Road. It's been there for ages, right? It's heritage, but nothing's been done to it. And it looks like nothing's going to be done with it. It looks like it's getting worse and worse.
13: I think you're talking about Romilly House.
1: Yeah, Romilly House.
0: Yeah, that's right.
1: That's it.
0: Now, the person I know owns it has got no intention of doing anything about it, on my guess, looking at it.
13: I've never actually met an owner of that building, but I have heard sort of urban legends around the challenges of...
1: There's something underneath that building too, I believe. Is that right?
13: I've not heard that
1: one. Oh, I think there's like tunnels and stuff. Hmm. That's what I've heard, unless that's urban legend.
13: Well, Adelaide does have a lot of urban legends about tunnels.
1: Yeah. So well, the Treasury on King William, they got tunnels. So who knows?
13: Yep. We should all have tunnels.
1: Romilly's been empty forever. I've been here almost 20 plus years, maybe more now. It's always been empty as far as I'm aware.
13: Yeah, I actually can't ever remember it not being empty. And I'm not that old.
1: So what do we need to take away? First and foremost, as an expert in this field, what should we all do when we think about these heritage buildings and the architecture of our city?
13: I would love to say, let's say someone puts up a scheme for Romilly House next week. Yep. And yes, they want to, you know, build apartments and they want to adapt it, and they're going to lose a bit of their heritage with that. They're going to try and keep a bit where they can. I think we should cheer them on. That should be our default position.
1: Okay. Default cheer.
13: Yeah. By default, it becomes, yes, that's awesome. Bring it back to life. Do it.
1: Yes.
13: Because without that kind of support, anyone who's a naysayer or a NIMBY or a protective soul of, you know, resistant to change, those voices are very loud. And if you're ever wondering, like if you lodge a representation against a proposal that's up, and if you're wondering if anybody reads them, yes, we really do read them all. Those voices are very much heard, but there are plenty of people who want it to happen. Make your voices be heard.
1: Matthews Architects, do you do residential? Can people, or are you a business architect?
13: We do private residential and we do multi-residential, as in apartments.
1: Okay.
13: We have a couple of apartment buildings happening at the moment. I have a rule as in terms of private residences, and this is going to sound a bit fancy, but as an individual architect, I will only do one private residence at a time. And that's really just because of the emotional investment in that project.
1: Yeah, it's your baby.
13: Mm. So the last one took 8 years to finish.
1: Really?
13: Yep.
1: All right. Well, folks, if you've got 8 years on your hands, Gerald Matthews, he is the Senior Architect, Managing Director from Matthews Architects. Great to have you, and thanks for allowing us to tap into your insight for all of that.
13: Great to see you, Lee.
1: And babies. See, so just like anything else, there are some uglier babies than others. That's all it is. That one in the West is just... Do you know the person who architected that one?
13: I remember looking up the company, and I remember thinking, oh, it's not my cup of tea. But then a week later, I met someone, and the topic came up, and they said, oh, I love it.
1: Really?
13: And I was shocked. They come from an arts background, and I think they're like, you know, Mondrian and the modernists of art who...
1: A bit more educated than me. I'm a little uncouth with just, you know, I like what I like and I don't what I don't.
13: Yeah, you shouldn't have to justify your personal tastes.
1: Great to meet you. We're going to get you back. This is fun. Gerald Matthews is our guest. Before we go, congratulations, Trent. You've won the 4 tickets to the Royal Adelaide Show, theshow.com.au, or Drake's is where you can buy your tickets. So congratulations to you, Jason, part of our segment with Trent Nikolic today. And, of course, don't forget the sports show is on the way very shortly. Big show on the way too. Josh Carr will be on. Jimmy Bartel, Darren Chandler from the Sample, Crows AFLW star Hannah Munnard, and much more. We'll see you tomorrow from 1.
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24: 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Always Adelaide.
7: A shower or two this afternoon, a shower or two tomorrow, 18. 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
7: The countdown to Gather Round 2027 is officially underway. The dates have been announced. It will be held April 8 to 11 and include a Friday night players parade. This year's event delivered another record return for the state's economy of $115 million. An estimated 37% of the individuals who attended a match were from out of South Australia. The AHA's Anna Moller says Gather Round is a major success story.
26: We're very grateful to the government for securing it until 2029. We know that the recurring events are the things that give business, our industry, confidence to invest, and that's what you're seeing here.
7: It's season over for Sydney's Riley Bice, Nick Blakey, Isaac Heaney, James Jordan and Chad Warner. They've been ruled out for the remainder of 2026 following the alleged sexual assault at a Melbourne hotel. Swan CEO Matthew Pavlich has clarified today that while no official curfew was in place, the five players breached club standards by staying out late, drinking, extending their night and bringing women back to the team hotel. Premier Peter Malinauskas was asked his thoughts today as he announced Gather Round dates.
27: Now, when we see allegations of sexual assault levelled at anyone, it is unacceptable. But when it's levelled at people that are otherwise leaders in the community, it's not okay.
7: There's been a significant drug bust at Angle Vale. Among the items seized from the home, over 9 kilos of meth, more than 3 kilograms of cocaine and MDMA, as well as more than $80,000 cash and 2 revolver handguns. A 33-year-old man and 22-year-old woman have been charged with a string of offences. 4 kids were living at the property. The federal government admits wages are not keeping pace with inflation, as new data shows pay packets shrunk over the year to June. The Bureau of Statistics says wages grew 3.2% over the period, down on the previous reading in March. The public sector continues to pay more than the private sector. The opposition's Tim Wilson says the government has done little to address the issue.
28: Wages are going backwards and Australians are becoming poorer.
3: It's quite clear the Treasurer is completely out of his depth in his portfolio.
7: Charles Spencer has written a book about his sister, Princess Diana. Swan Song is being billed as an historic memoir and will be released next month. Turning to 5AA Sport and contract news out of Alberton today, Mitch Georgiades has signed a two-year extension with Port Adelaide, taking his time at the club through to 2029. The 24-year-old was drafted in 2019. Jeremy Howe and Steele Sidebottom are in line to return for Collingwood against Brisbane on Friday night. Braden Maynard will wait another week to get his knee right before returning. And Australian tennis players Alexei Poprin and Taylor Preston have received wildcards for the US Open main draw. Now checking 5AA traffic.
8: At Parra Hills West, a crash to look out for this afternoon. Bridge Road, Bryans Road, just near Afield Road. Channel Ponds, another collision there. North East Road near Gorge Road up in the hills. And urgent works are slow at Penfield, the Savo. Penfield Road near Ranger Road. Busy Main North Road at Enfield with cameras Burton Road, Parralawi. Got one setting up right now, Green Hill Road at Burnside. 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Adelaide's most accurate traffic. On 5AA.
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7: A shower or two this afternoon, a shower or two tomorrow 18, Friday a shower or two 16, and a possible morning shower Saturday 17. Right now it's 17 degrees. Now let's hear what's happening on Nine News tonight.
10: I'm Brenton Rankless. Tonight, season torpedo. The Sydney Swans suspend five players for breaching club standards. Why those who attack police officers will no longer be granted home detention. Calorie counting apps, smart helpers, or a costly diet trap. 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
14: Coming up, the Swans slam down their sanction as five players shut out from the season. We gather the thoughts of Jimmy Bartel, plus Port Adelaide coach Josh Carr joins us at 5:30, and the Sandfall's Darren Chandler. 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
28: Oh, thank you, Sam. Great to have you back. As Sydney go bang, David Kosh goes bang, Josh Carr will need to go bang, and let's hope Crows September finals assault doesn't go bop bong. Timmy, welcome.
29: Hello, Stephen.
28: I didn't know what noise welcome. To make there, but I don't want it to go bang.
29: Okay.
28: Well, actually, I do want it
29: well,
28: to go bang.
29: You do want it to go bang. You want it to, explode.
28: They get a few things right, they'll be fine. Hey, let's start here. Sydney Swans statement. Swans players Riley Bice, Nick Blakey, Isaac Heaney, James Jordan and Chad Warner will not be considered for selection for the remainder of the 2026 AFL season, which would include a grand final if they were to make it. The AFL supports the club's sanctions. Swan chairman Andrew Pridham and CEO Matthew Pavlich had a joint presser.
30: I want to offer an apology, sincere apology to the community, to our many, many fans. Our corporate partners have been amazingly supportive of us, understanding that we are attempting to deal with this matter as quickly as we can, as honestly as we can, given the constraints of the police inquiry.
31: It was staying out late, it was drinking, it was continuing their night, it was bringing women back to the hotel. It was a long way short of what we expect of our players, and we're holding them to a really high standard, but they were well short of anywhere near that standard.
28: Again, our first thoughts with the alleged victim. Timmy, you've played in many a grand final. You've won seven. When you get to this time of year, you've got to get everything right.
29: Yeah.
28: So you can see why Sydney's come down heavily on them. I mean, we talked about it in the sport room. You're bitterly disappointed.
29: Yeah, look, it's...
28: As the AFL community is.
29: I think there was a lot of heat around the first statement that came out of the Swans, something about the players, how they found themselves in this situation. They didn't find themselves in that situation. They created that situation.
28: Yeah, they did.
29: So it's on them, and it's the old story. Everything that happens to you is because of you. So they deserve this penalty and whatever comes out of the investigation in the Victorian Police.
28: Yeah, and we await that without any speculation, and we'd like everybody to maybe fall into that line. We said that yesterday with Eddie, and he worded it brilliantly. It's no secret Port have wanted out of the Sandfall. And fair enough, I think. They need to run their own race and do what's best that they think for their development and their group. Now, I've said this for a number of years. I'd have punted them and the Crows years ago, and you know that, Timmy.
29: Yep, you said
28: be
29: that.
28: Be very vocal about that. They're staring down the barrel. This is their sample reserves team. Oh, they're not the Maggies.
29: It's the AFL Power Reserves.
28: That's exactly what it is, as their second wooden spoon in 3 years. And I think from the audio I'm hearing, they're laying the blame fair at the sample's feet. Here's David Kosh on 5AA Brekkie.
0: We're done. That's because the rules are impeding the development of our younger players, and we want to do what's best for developing our list. And we can't wait to have the Magpies play Richmond at Alberton on a weekend, or the Western Bulldogs.
28: Love your thoughts, Timmy. You're very fair and balanced. Yeah. You lived all the way through the fact that in 97 you guys got shunted. And that was their first mistake. But
29: I suppose for a lot of people that might not know the history, and especially if you don't barrack for Port, you're probably not even concerned. So that's fair enough too. So, but at the time I was playing, I was captain, but we were under the apprehension, well, no, we were told, we're going into the AFL. We're not, that's it. We're elevating from SNFL and we're going into AFL as a club. At the last minute, there was a quick reversal to say, you got the second licence, but you got to keep a team in the SNFL. And you're not allowed to be associated in any way, shape or form. And it was like completely separate commercially, weren't allowed to train or play at Alberton and the like. And off we went to Ethelton and set up there. It took all of us players by surprise. I've got to say, especially the older ones, we all were looking at each other going, when did that happen? Yeah. How did that happen? So,
28: And as a Nordboy, I thought that was weird.
29: Well, it was weird.
28: The whole sample thought, now that's... Yeah.
29: So I think it was a little bit of... And I can appreciate the apprehension of the time of the SNFL going, what's it look like without them? And I think at the last minute they balked and went, we want you to go in, but we want you there as well. And it just couldn't work.
28: I think the other sample club said, we need them because we all love playing them, but we don't want them too strong.
29: But yeah,
28: they got into the AFL because they won all those flags.
29: But you're living in a previous
28: world. That's exactly right.
29: And I think what's happened since 2014, when it sort of got back to where it is all the players that are on the power list playing into the sample, then that was when it all changed. And that's where, at the moment, I don't think you can completely point the finger and say it is the fact that you're not allowed to recruit who you want to come in and the like. I think it's more so about you have a totally different agenda to what's in the eight clubs in the SNFL, and so do the Adelaide Crows.
28: That's right.
29: So they need to be playing with the same competition with the same agendas, and that is to develop your players. So that's why the AFL have reneged on having an AFL reserves competition. Now, whether that be split into two conferences or the like, fair enough, you could do that. But I think you need to be in the same system. And it's probably matured to the point now where it could happen.
28: Yeah, okay. So Koshy said rules were impeding the development of his players. Well, I would have thought injuries would be one thing this year.
29: Yep.
28: List quality and depth would be another thing. Keeping players out as emergencies for AFL games, not making them play in the sample, and that a little bit's got to do with fixturing. So none of this is his own development, his own development team developing his players. None of it is that. These are the sample rules which have laid it bare for him to be sitting here. 100% disrespectful.
29: You couldn't put 100% of blame there. What you could definitely say, the depth and development of the depth hasn't been good enough. Because I looked at our season since in 2020, neither the Crows nor Port played because of COVID in the sample.
28: Correct.
29: They didn't play. So from 21, Port have finished 7th, 8th, 5th, 10th, 6th, 10th. So they've only made finals once. So that is...
28: But that's the sample's fault. That's the rule.
29: That's a six-season sample. And I would say, yes, you could have had better players and all the rest of it.
28: Depth.
29: But I think depth and development certainly needs to be looked at
28: 100%.
29: For 6 years of
28: and I think
29: non-performance.
28: We've got Josh Carr on later.
29: Yeah.
28: I'm sure he'll talk about that. We'll also speak to Darren Chandler, the CEO of the Sample. I'm sure he will talk about it. But
29: so it's not
28: just disrespectful for me for our comp.
29: It's not one thing.
28: Yeah, that's exactly right. It's never one thing, but you've laid it bare, the club at the Sample's feet for the rules for their top-ups, which they did relax this year, which has helped. But it's always someone else's fault with people like Koshy. That's what gets – it's always someone else's fault, not ours.
29: Yeah, that's
28: how it come across
29: like that.
28: 100%
29: of the time. I'm more so of the fact that, and again, I just love the way Jack used to speak. He used to say, we didn't win because we weren't good enough. And we're here today to make sure we do get good enough.
28: Yeah, better.
29: And that is a great way of delivering
28: things.
29: It'd
28: be just nice but and gracious of Koshy that you've been in the club. You were so good in this comp, that the comp that gave you greatness, and you were great, and you got that licence, and now you can't wait to run out of it. Koshy, you're just so disrespectful. Stick your manners in.
29: Well, I know Adelaide will want to do the same thing.
28: But that's okay. They've gone about it the right way. Yeah, They'll wait. And they'll probably do me too, because that's probably what they'll do. Now, it probably is the right thing for a National
29: Reserve. Like I said, they're two different agendas, and I think Port and the Crows need to go and play on their own agenda.
28: I cannot wait for Port to have to fly all the way to Sydney or, I don't know, Brisbane or Perth, and you're playing at 10:10 in the morning with your reserves team. Good luck with that. Then you have a couple of people that are sick. Shit, we need some top-ups. Sorry, I shouldn't have sworn. Need some top-ups. I'll go and get them from Cottesloe. Go and get them from... Yeah. That's what the comp is now.
29: Yeah, it'll be a separate challenge. But as you know now, they're doing very similar in the Adelaide Footy League, aren't they?
28: Well, if he reckons the top-ups are bad here, speak to camp on people that know of the competition over there. They're going to be worse.
29: Well, it's going to be...
28: So don't go blaming the comp, Koshy. Mm. Stick your bloody manners back in and don't forget where you've come from. Yeah. Do not forget where you come from.
29: Yeah,
28: and sometimes that bloke does.
29: Yeah, I know what you're saying, but where we came from, we should have left in 97.
28: I'm not disagreeing with anything like that. These are the cards that were dealt, and some of them were poor cards, but you're in the AFL, and the Sample enabled you to do that. So stick your manners back in, Buffett. And whenever you're ready to come on, Kosh, you'd love to have a chat with you on air and defend yourself. You don't know what you're talking about with football. Gives me the earth to kicks this
29: maybe
28: bloke.
29: Maybe we swap shifts with Stace and Will one day.
28: Actually, one day I'd love to do that.
1: That'd be a surprise.
28: Well, he won't come on with us because he knows I'll attack him, and I will. First bit of great news for 6 weeks for Port, just flipping it. Mitch Georgiadis has re-signed until 2029.
2: I think there's a lot of excitement. I mean, this year hasn't gone to plan for us as a club, but you can take a lot of positives out of it. With the coaching, with the group, with the players, I really enjoy my time here. I feel really part of this club. It's like my family almost. And I'm really settled in Adelaide. This is my seventh year. So, yeah, I'm really enjoying it. So there's a lot of points for me to stay.
28: That's great news.
29: Look, it's another endorsement, I think, of what Josh Carr's doing. We had Whitlock sign, which is great.
28: Barry
29: signed. Tick. So you've got now
28: Mitch
29: hanging around to the end of 29, which gives him another 3 years here. It really is an endorsement of what they believe is coming.
28: Yeah.
29: And
28: fair enough.
29: And when you're on the inside and they're believing it and their managers are backing it in, well, that's a good sign. Now we've got to make sure we get... get a better depth and a better skill level in amongst it so that these guys can thrive.
28: Yeah. Have you say about the Sample and the Maggies or the Crows or whatever wanting to leave? 8223 00 00. Just one last one, Koshy. Crows pay $600,000 for the right to play in the Sample comp. Port Adelaide, 0.0. Anyway,
29: gave up our dividend when sold. Don't you go there. That's a lot of money.
28: Well, you want both, do you?
29: No.
28: Did you want both?
29: Well, do you want both? It sounds like you want both.
28: No.
29: You want 600,000 that.
28: Here's the thing, Koshy, you're in or you're out. Now, if I was on that commission, you're out. Yeah. You want out now?
29: Yeah.
28: Well, you can get out.
29: Well, you made a mistake on that one.
28: Yeah, 2027 gather round. it suited my argument, didn't it? 2027 gather round, number 5. Can you believe this will be number 5? Is locked and loaded Thursday, April 8, Sunday, April 11. Lines up with school holidays, and I think New South Wales school holidays, which is great. Here's our Premier, Mr. Peter Malinauskas.
4: We've got a sweet spot between the 8th and the 11th of April where we've got gather round in South Australia but lined up with interstate school holidays to maximise the likelihood of families being able to come across, whether they're driving or flying or any other means available to them.
28: How good's that? Till 2029.
29: Look, it is good, and that $400 million That weekend will now be round four, not five, because of
14: the, well, we think it is
29: the 150. It, is, yeah. It will be because they're going to play that game. You're not stopping that game,
28: and
29: you're
28: not, game you're not the AFL.
14: No, no, no, that's yeah, right. Yeah, but you just don't know. We don't know what the exact date of the AFL season start is. They could go beforehand. They could go after.
29: They could have 2-0 rounds.
14: Exactly. Yeah. We don't know.
28: What you're talking about?
29: Assuming
28: there's a one-off Ashes test at the MCG.
29: 150 years.
28: My son-in-law went into the raffle, and we've got two tickets. Oh, we got the ballot.
14: So Jimmy and
29: I. So you leave Sam and I at Sydney.
28: Oh, no, we'll do our show over
14: there. You will promote.
29: Yeah.
28: Anyway, hey, great news. Have your say. Lines available. 8223 0000.
14: 8223 0000, as Rowie said, is the number for a $50 Colac voucher. They're a great restaurant in Port Adelaide. Love you to get along to that. Your thoughts on the air straight after we take a break.
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11: Clearly this is a very sad day for us and for everybody involved. I know that the five players involved, they're extremely remorseful for their actions and having breached the club's standards. And I think that the sanction that we've imposed and the impact that we'll have on our football season is clear for all to see.
12: Andrew Pridham, the Sydney Swans chairman. That was a strong press conference today. They stood down there, five players for the season. 8223-0000 is our number. $50 Colac Port Adelaide voucher to give away to the great restaurant out there. You can get involved. Have your say, maybe Port Adelaide and David Kosh's comments on breakfast. We'll get to those. And Darren Chandler, the Sandfort CEO, will join us at 4:30. But first, here's traffic.
13: Afternoon, a prang to look out for today. Power Hills West, Bridge Road, Bryans Road, just near Afield Road, causing delays. Channel Ponds, another crash in the hills, Northeast Road near Gorge Road, and Penfield Urgent Works, Penfield Road near Ranger Road, slow going there. Quite busy at the moment for works at Plimpton Cross Road near Maynard Road with the Camera Montague Road Cavern. South Australia brings you the simple pleasures of winter with hundreds of experiences and offers. 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Adelaide's most accurate traffic on 5AA.
14: Hello, James at Everston Gardens.
15: How are you guys?
14: Yeah, we're all yours.
16: Hey, James.
15: Yeah, well, firstly, David Kosh ought to stick his big nose out of, I don't know, everything. I mean, Port Adelaide and the Adelaide Crows, they shouldn't be in the sample anyway. I don't reckon. It's just, the competition's not, I don't think they should be in there anyway. And he doesn't have a clue about football.

0: you know, sitting there saying, oh, we don't believe in rebuilds and all this sort of stuff. I'm thinking, mate, just get a grip. I just shake my head sometimes. I really do.
1: Yeah, thanks, James. A lot of people are thinking that way. Hello there, Nick from Ranella.
2: Yeah, g'day, fellas. Now, we all know David Tice is wrong. His Port has made 3 grand finals, and they've actually softened the rules since they did. So it's their turn to be bottom. But he's attacking the wrong mob. I reckon it's the AFL. They already consider there's a reserve comp. There's no SA or W teams in there. You know, who's going to pay for Port? Sure, Port won't have their hand out. They always got their hand out. You know, are they going to pay for this?
1: Well,
2: I don't think the AFL really want to help or care.
1: Yeah, well, I think they will be sort of like funded, but it's going to be a massive expense on their bottom line, and they've probably done the math and they can do it. They have every right to do what they want to do. Cornsey's always said, and I love his saying, be careful what you wish for. Now, it's not going to be any better in that comp, trust me. Now, at least you can say this, David Koch can say this, at least we're all on the same footing.
3: For starters, Nick, just to let you know, the VFL competition, the AFL fund, GWS, Gold Coast and all the rest of it to fly around the place. So that one's
1: and they'll do that with Tassie as well.
3: Exactly, and they're doing it now because Tassie are in the VFL right now. But the real point is, how do you structure that up properly? Because there are 7 independent clubs in that VFL competition
1: it's still called the VFL. They'll be the VFL, like we're the SANFL, and there'll be 18, well now 19.
3: But I think they'll have
1: reserves
3: to...
1: Reserves comps.
3: To get it right, I think they'll have to remove that and have maybe 9 and... because it's going to be 19, so 9 and 10 or something like that, and separate them so that travel costs don't blow out. So that's one way of looking at it, but I think they need to get to that level.
1: Well, I'd get them out now. Get Darren Chandler after 4:30. The thing that got my goat up is Koshy, David, saying rules are impeding the development of our players. That has just got me angry. Hello, Josh.
4: Hi, boys. How are you going? Just wanted to say, I completely agree with what you said, Timmy, about the clubs, both clubs needing to be in a competition where they can, you know, have the same agenda as the teams they're playing.
3: Correct.
4: But a little perspective that I don't think gets out there all that often from a Crows point of view is I actually think it's more important for them to leave the SANFL because, you know, what doesn't get said in the media? I mean, all of my friends, all of my family, we're all Crows members, all Crows fans.
3: Yeah.
4: But we're all also very loyal to our SANFL clubs.
3: Correct.
4: We hate the Crows SANFL team. We never support them. I can't stand getting all the emails from the club all the time about making sure we clap them. We're not interested. We don't want them to win. Yes, we want our AFL players to be developed, absolutely. And so, you know, the thought of playing, you know, Essendon VFL or Williamstown at Bebby on a Friday night, fantastic. We can finally support this bloody team. We can't stand them.
3: Josh, it's a great point. It's one that I get a lot of text messages from, you know, diehard Rooster fans or, you know, diehard Bay fans that go, you know, what are they doing in here? You know, that's annoying. And they're Crows fans themselves. Again, it's sort of, for Josh and the lot, it's like, well, I have to sit there and barrack against the club that I actually follow. So, again, different agendas. You've got to get
1: 100%.
3: It out.
1: Get rid of them. Hey, Rowie, you say David Koch is no manners, but the way you speak to callers, who the hell do you think you are? That's from No Name. Well, look, you're right. I've got to get better. I can get my goat up and I can be short with people, especially that bloke that rang last night. Timmy, you weren't here, Sammy.
5: Oh, I missed it.
1: Yeah. Oh, God. He rang up again. His nickname is, well, your 15th.
5: Oh.
1: Hello, Steve.
5: Dave did.
1: Yeah, that bloke. Hello, Steve.
3: You knew.
6: Oh, you blokes made me laugh. Hey, listen, just with Koch, how come when he talks about the sample, he just talks in riddles all the time, right? But the other thing, I want to throw it to me. You've called a lot of Port games through 7 and, you know, the 7 mate game, especially the good ones. How do you explain when they got 14, 15, 16 listed players and they're chasing jumpers all day, right? Yeah. I mean, and I know they've got a lot of injuries at the minute. Now, what I'm trying to say to you, Timmy, now you'd know this, there's blokes there and they're still there. They get gifted a game at the sample when they're just not up to that level. And I'm not even talking about top-ups, okay?
3: Yeah,
6: right?
3: Can't argue, Steve. Can't argue, Steve, yeah.
6: Well, and some of them been there 4, 5, 6, 7 years, so you can't blame the sample for that, mate. And I'm not having a go at you. I'm just having a go at your mate there, Kosh.
3: Yeah.
6: You know as well as I do, this full-time footballer thing. Now, well, they get thrashed on the weekend. What's the fallout the following Monday for the Magpies, the full-time blokes I'm talking about? How does it work? What, or does nothing happen whatsoever?
3: Well, they'd be reviewed in their lines
1: quite heavily.
3: But, yeah, and Steve, I think there's 21 guys who are out of contract this year. 21 guys that are finishing up as of the end of next weekend. So
1: we'll talk to Josh Carr about
3: lot,
1: that,
3: isn't it? I can't argue with the fact we just haven't been good enough, Steve.
1: Well, the rules are impeding the development of the Port players, according to D.
3: You would love to have better players around young players, yes.
1: Of course you would.
3: But that can't be 100% of why.
1: But Timmy, it's not going to be any better in the reserves. Well, you're going to have top-ups. So when you've got all these injuries, you're going to still have top-ups. Yeah. And you're not going to be flying them from here. Yeah, you're going to be getting them from over there.
3: But you will come up against clubs who are in the exact same spot.
1: Well, what does that matter?
3: Because you're on the same agenda.
1: Well, okay.
3: You're on the same agenda.
1: Port have finished bottom. Crows have finished sixth. Neither of them made the finals. Isn't it better that you're playing quality men, quality teams that are coached well? Isn't that good for your development?
3: Yeah, I'd
1: say. Playing against quality is better for your development than who you're playing with.
3: Sometimes, but I reckon at times like this year, when you're getting beat by 100, 105, 110.
1: Well, that's not good for anyone.
3: You don't learn anything.
1: Yeah, but that's not good for anyone.
3: You don't learn anything.
1: I agree with that, but it's not the comp's fault.
5: Well, we're going to get more answers next. The Sandful CEO, Darren Chandler, will join us, so stay with us on the program. 4:30 headlines.
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8: Good afternoon, Mel Usher with the news headlines. Firefighters were called to the Union Hotel in the city this afternoon. Patrons had to be evacuated. Public sector pay packets continue to outpace those in the private sector. Engineers responsible for maintaining Qantas's fleet of aircraft have voted to seek industrial action amid a pay dispute with the airline. And in sport, Wayne Millerer will be out to impress at tonight's Crows training. Now checking 5AA traffic.
9: Afternoon, a couple of bingos to look out for today. One at Parra Hills West Bridge Road near Afield Road. Another one at Chain of Ponds Northeast Road near Gorge Road. And got works at Penfield, which is slow at the moment, Penfield Road near Ranger Road. Activity at Prospect also sluggish. Churchill Road near Charles Street with a camera, McGill Road, McGill. 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Adelaide's most accurate traffic on 5AA.
8: The 5AA forecast, partly cloudy tonight, down to 10, a shower or two tomorrow, 18. Right now, it's 17 degrees. We'll have more news at 5 on 5AA, always Adelaide.
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5: 24 minutes to 5 here on this Wednesday night. Jimmy Bartel coming up at 5 and Port Adelaide senior coach Josh Carr at 5:30.
1: Yeah, well, Port want out of the sample, made it perfectly clear by David Koch this morning on 5AA Brekkie.
20: We're done. That's because the rules are impeding the development of our younger players, and we want to do what's best for developing our list. And we can't wait to have the Magpies play Richmond at Alberton on a weekend, or the Western Bulldogs.
1: Yeah, well, joining us is SANFL CEO Darren Chandler. The rules are impeding the development of their young players. How do you answer that one, Darren?
21: Okay, Rowie, how are you? Well, it's interesting because I've got a letter in front of me here which we received from the Port Adelaide Footy Club at the end of last year following a review that we did 2 years ago, stating that they were really happy with the rules, and those rules haven't changed going into the 2026 season. And so I'm a bit bemused by that comment. And if you think back 12 months ago... going into the last minor round game, Norwood were playing Port Adelaide at the Parade for a spot in the 5. So, it's interesting, but ultimately, at the end of the 28th season, when the contract finishes for Port Adelaide to play in the sample competition, they'll make their mind up what they want to do.
1: Okay. Well, why wait till then?
21: Well, we honour our agreements that we've got in place, and we had an agreement in place for Port Adelaide to play in the sample competition till the end of the 2028 season, and we'll honour that.
1: Okay, but they don't want to be here. So if you don't want to be here in any other walk of commerce or work, once you've checked out, get out.
21: Yeah, well, that's a comment that David's made this morning, but we haven't been informed of that, but. You know, as I said before, we've always said we're really happy for them to be in our competition. But if they choose not to be at the end of their contracted period, then that's up to them. We have a really strong competition. You know, we've got West Adelaide, who have made a huge revival this year under Nathan Bassett. Crowds are good. Interest is really, really strong. And we're looking forward to a really strong finals campaign. So we've been around for 150 years, and we intend to be here for another 150 and have a really good competition in place.
1: So this agreement is between the clubs, the two AFL clubs, which is obviously via the AFL. It's a SANFL agreement. It's not linked to the stadium and the SMA, is it? They're two separate agreements.
21: Not at all. They're absolutely two separate agreements. We have an agreement for Port Adelaide to play in our competition with them, and we have an agreement for the Adelaide Footy Club to play in our competition. That agreement's between SANFL and the Adelaide Footy Club. The agreement, the stadium agreement, is something that was agreed on between the SANFL and the Port Adelaide Footy Club, and then the SANFL and the Adelaide Footy Club back in 2000 and going to the 2014 season, which everyone signed off on, and it's been reviewed on a continuous basis since we've been here, and everyone signs off on that. And it's a totally separate agreement the Magpies playing in the sample competition.
1: Okay. Have you had any feedback from the 8 founding SANFL directors or SANFL clubs today on David Koch's comments?
21: I actually haven't, but I'm sure I know what they're thinking. But, you know, they're totally focused on their clubs and making sure that, you know, they can give young players in South Australia the best opportunity to play at the highest level they possibly can. And they're really passionate about our competition. And we're focused on what we can do to make footy better in this state. And I guess that's the thing from a sample perspective is we are... we're responsible for all levels of football in the state and responsible for running a really good sample competition. Our clubs do a hell of a lot with nearly 500 players each, from players in the under-13s right through into the league competition, girls and boys, giving them the best opportunity to play at the highest level. So, and that's just one component. You throw in participation, community footy, sample juniors, wheelchair footy, the APY land. And you know, we have a huge responsibility to grow the game in this state. We're doing it very well, and this year we should have over 75,000 young kids playing the game.
3: Hey Darren, a lot of commentary's been around this for the last couple of seasons. Have the Sample got a blueprint for life without Port and Crows in it?
21: Oh, absolutely. Well, the simple one is a really strong 8-team competition, which we've seen before. But there, you know, we'll always look forward as to what the competition looks like and what other options there may be. But you know, we've got 8 really, really strong footy clubs who do a great job in their communities, and we're continuing to work with them to make them stronger all the time. So an 8-team competition would work very well. You know, the Adelaide Footy Club, they've indicated to us that they'll be in the sample competition unless the AFL forms a national reserves competition. So we certainly expect Adelaide to be playing in the sample, and you know, every bit of discussion that we've had with the AFL has indicated that there's no desire for them to have a national reserves competition.
3: Do the clubs discuss about the, I suppose, the agenda of Port and the Crows, which is different to the other 8 teams? Does that ever compromise the competition itself?
21: I don't think so. Look, when players get out in the ground every week, they play to win. They play to play the best they possibly can. And, you know, we've seen that over the journey. Port Adelaide have played in 3 grand finals since 2014. Adelaide have been in a number of prelim finals. They are very, very competitive, and when they've got listed players, and we got the stats, when each of the clubs has 14 to 15 listed players on the park, they are very, very competitive. And it's just been unfortunate this year for Port Adelaide that they've had a lot of injuries. Last week, I think they had 6 listed players on the park. And but that's no different to any other Sandfield club as well. At the start of last year, you probably remember, Norwood had over 20 players on their injury list. They lost the first 5 games of the year. You know, injuries impact the ability of teams to compete at the level they'd like to, and certainly, you know, that's something that Port have suffered with this year, and hopefully they can get a strong list together.
1: Have you spoken to David or Port since those comments this morning?
21: Well, I haven't spoken to David or Port Adelaide today, but I speak to Matthew Richardson on a regular basis, and
1: okay.
21: Look, I'm aware of... their views. I still don't understand the benefits of leaving the sample competition, but that's up to Port Adelaide to decide. Doesn't make a lot of sense to me. But as I said before, we're focused on running a fantastic sample competition with or without Port Adelaide in it.
1: Well, their rules, your rules, are impeding their development. That's been spelt out. Could Port leave as soon as this year, or that you're confident they'll see 2027 and leave at the end of 27?
21: No, well, under the agreement that we've got with them, and I don't know any different at this point in time, is that they would be in our competition for the 2027 and 2028 season.
1: Okay. Just changing tack a little, Sample reserves next year while we got you on. Has there been a decision made there?
21: Hasn't been a decision made, but there's been a number of meetings we've had with our clubs as part of our strategic planning process. Some really, really good discussion, and I'm confident in the next few weeks that we'll finalise the position, and it'll be a good decision for footy in this state.
1: Okay. Darren, as always, thanks for your time.
21: I appreciate it, guys.
1: Good work, Darren Chandler, the Sample CEO. You've heard what David Kosh has said. You heard what their CEO said earlier in the week. They want out. They want out of the Sample. I think both Crows and Port equally compromise the integrity of the comp because there's different agendas. Have your say. 8-2-2-3-0-0-0.
5: We'll take a break, check traffic. The AFL has also just put out a statement in regards to the Sydney Swans. We'll read that on the other side of this. Here's your roads.
9: At Parahua's West, a crash to look out for. Bridge Road near Afield Road. Chain of Ponds, another collision there. Northeast Road near Gorge Road. And Penfield, urgent works. Penfield Road near Ranger Road, a very slow for the drive home. Getting quite busy at the moment at Findon for works. Crittenden Road near Glen Elder Street with a camera to look out for. The North-South Motorway Dry Creek. Look for the big van on the left side of the road with the weird-looking windows. The Premier League returns to Stan Sport on Saturday. 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Adelaide's most accurate traffic on 5AA.
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5: It's 10 minutes to 5. Jimmy Bartel coming up very shortly.
19: Hot off the press.
5: But as we said just before the break, the AFL have released a statement in regards to the five Sydney players that were told today by their club that they will not be playing part in the season any further. This from the AFL says, following the decision and appropriate club sanction imposed by the Sydney Swans today, the AFL has determined those players will not be considered for selection in the 2026 All-Australian squad. The decision is independent of the ongoing Victoria Police investigation, and the 2026 All-Australian squad will be finalised on Monday, the 24th of August, so next Monday, and the team announced at the AFL Awards on Tuesday, the 25th, the night after.
1: Yeah, fair call, because there'd be a couple in there. Blakey, you'd think, being there, Heaney would be up to his eyeballs in it, a couple. A lot of people along Stephen's line here, he sent a long-winded text basically saying he's upset with Darren Chandler, saying that he'd be happy with a small eight-team sample competition in the future. Rubbish. It'll be the beginning of the end of the league comp. Well, Steve, I disagree with you. Port and Crows have brought nothing to the sample as far as numbers go, as far as crowds go. I go every week. Timmy calls it every week. They do not turn up. So what do they bring? They were meant to bring 4,000 each a crowd at the start. They don't. No one goes and watches Port's reserves run around or the Crows reserve. Couldn't give a flying, you know what. And most people are saying, and I'm like, I don't want to see Crows take on my Norwood. I'm barracking for Norwood against my Crows. It just compromises the integrity of the game. Steve, I'm sorry, but you're wrong. Hello, Phil.
4: How you going, boys? Now, being a Glenelg supporter and Crow supporter, Tim, how do you feel about all this?
3: No, Phil, I've made the statement before that I think we've got to identify that it is Port Adelaide's AFL reserves, and I've been hot on it, Phil, that I don't think they should wear the Guernsey that I wore in the competition, because that was designed and the creed was written underneath that Guernsey. So I think that we should always acknowledge that that's what it is. It's the reserves of the AFL, and they should wear a power-type Guernsey in that comp, or 100%. When they end up going to a national reserves comp.
1: But I think they should do it next year, Timmy.
4: If David is so against,
1: we'll speak to Josh Curry. If they're so against the Magpies jumper and the pressure that creates for the players and that comp and all of that,
3: it hasn't been Magpies for years. And the thing about that is, again, it is a development team, and that's what they're trying to do. And so you can't...
1: I think it devalues the Magpies
3: jumper.
1: You
3: can't write, and that's why I don't want it worn.
1: Yeah.
3: Because I think you've got to wear that charge-up Guernsey.
1: Yeah, I'm 100% with you.
3: Wear that.
1: Well, I think they should do that next year. Hey, Koshy, you listening? Big fella, you think it's the sample's fault? Do that.
3: Trev.
1: Get rid of your Magpies jumper. Good on you, Koshy. Hello, Trev.
6: Hello, Rowie. How are you, Timmy?
3: Hey, Trev.
6: Look, I've barracked for the Port Magpies since I was 5 years old.
3: Yes.
6: And I've watched Russell Ibbotmore play.
3: Yeah.
6: And I think it's about time David Koch shut his yap and stop saying he wants to move the Port Magpies to the VFL. It's not good enough. Yeah. If he wants parity, start putting money out of his own pocket into the Port Magpies instead of putting it into the power. Simple as that.
3: Yeah. They're...
1: See, that's Trev. He still wants to see that jumper in the sample. So there'd be a lot of Port
3: Timmy. But we made that choice in 97.
1: No, but how are you going to answer that one? He wants that jumper in that comp.
3: Yeah,
1: answer that.
3: I'm saying it can't happen.
1: Well, you're going to disenfranchise Trev.
3: Mm.
1: You're happy to disenfranchise Trev? Well, he's been supporting your club since...
3: Trev saw the best days.
1: 1885.
3: Trev saw the best days.
1: He has.
3: Yeah. He has.
1: He has.
3: Yeah. And a lot of people are in that boat where we have enjoyed some of the best days underneath that Guernsey.
1: And that would be heartbreaking for people.
3: It is, but we made that choice to go into the AFL and eventually got that licence in 97. But that's and you know what? It was in the Constitution. Bob McLean had it written in that if there is another competition, a national competition, then Port Adelaide want to be in it. So they wrote that in. That was their... They wanted to do it.
1: That was our charter too, but look where it got us. I'm bored. Hello there, Johnny.
7: Hey, boys. Yeah, Bob McLean told Russell Eber in 1968, when Russell first came down for Riverland, he said, it is our aspiration to get into the VFL, or in AFL, but VFL one day. And we want you to be a part of it, Russell. But, Rowan, you talk crap, mate. You really do sometimes. I mean, I want to see that Guernsey. I want to see not the prison, because they're not prison bars. the picket fence, you go around a couple of times a year in the AFL. It's the best days the SFL behind, but you and Graham Torns and KG could lead the SFL quick enough to go and support those Lake Roads. The only bloke in this state that can talk is Gary McIntosh. He stayed loyal to the SFL. The rest of you blokes, hock yourselves around and you're dead. Yeah. You say what you like, Crowey, but you hock yourself around.
1: John, your club and your seven-time premiership player sitting next to me and David Kosh don't want that Magpies jumper in the Sandful. So don't go shooting me. I'm just the messenger. These are their words. Hello, Chris.
8: G'day, Rowie. How are you, mate?
1: Oh, being better, mate.
8: Well, I need you to do some research, mate, because since Port Adelaide's been in the SA or the AFL, research on how much it's cost Port Adelaide to stay in the SANFL. The amount of assets that they had to sell when we were split, the amount of extra money it cost to run two separate entities, it crucified the club, mate. They should have left when we joined. And on the last night, if it wasn't for Port, there wouldn't be a Crows. If it wasn't for Port, there wouldn't be Adelaide Oval.
1: Yeah, not too sure about all those comments. But what I'm disappointed about is your chairman. Is he your chairman or a president, this David Kosh bloke?
3: Chairman.
1: Okay. He can come on and be so derogatory and disrespectful to a comp that Port played in for how many years, Timmy? Nearly 140-something?
3: Well, yeah.
1: And super successful to give them the opportunity to play at the highest level in the AFL, yet he can be so disrespectful about them. That's what I get my goat up about.
3: I think it was more so about it being the only reason. It wasn't the only reason for finishing 10th, 6th, 10th, 5th, 8th, 7th in the last 6 years. It's not the only reason. It is about depth and thing. Mm-hmm. And yes, you'll get other players, but I've always believed that Adelaide and Port Adelaide just need to be playing in a comp on the same agenda.
1: Well said. So get out now. Hello, Mark.
10: G'day, guys. Which is the best competition outside the AFL? Banfield. So why would you want to exit that if you're talking about developing players? It's a bigger step up to from the VFL to the AFL than it would ever be from the Sandfield to the AFL. What is Koshy on about? Is this more about, we want to win more games? You're not going to develop quicker in the VFL. You're going to develop quicker in the Sandfield.
1: Well said, Mark. Have a look at some of the VFL scores. There's like 28 goals 15 to 1 goal 3. Like, it is ridiculous.
5: Some of them are pretty awful to read.
1: It is awful.
5: Yep.
1: It is an awful comp with top-ups.
3: I think
1: that sometimes play at 10 o'clock in the morning.
3: I think the hand has to be forced now, the AFL, to actually look at this and get a proper model happening. Now, there has been talk, like I said, two conferences, 10 and 9. I think the VFL as such has to go and be an 18 comp elsewhere. And same as the Sandfield.
1: No, but they will. They'll be a standalone VFL. We're a standalone Sandfield, waffle.
3: If the AFL make that happen.
1: Yeah.
3: They've got a 21-team comp.
1: You heard what Darren Chandler said. He said there's no appetite for the AFL for reserves comp.
3: No.
1: None.
3: There is on the eastern side. They've done it on the eastern side. They just haven't done it for WA and SA.
1: So right now it's that comp. In 2028, Port Adelaide are out, and let's say Crows do me too and they're out. They're playing in that comp now. That's what it'll be.
3: Well, that's where I think.
1: Because the AFL has no appetite for it. And they say, you've got to pay for your own fares, get your own top-ups. That's okay. You can play in it.
3: Yeah, but they're not doing that for the Gold Coast and GWS and Brisbane and all that. They're paying all of that. They're funding all that.
1: Yeah.
3: So that's the deal. And WA and SA got every right to stand up and say, what about us?
5: Mm. You're saying all the interstates are joining the VFL again? It's happening a second time.
3: Well,
5: history's repeating itself.
3: And that's why I say you got to take that VFL element out.
5: They absolutely need to split it.
3: All those stand around clubs like Werribee and Port Melbourne and that, out.
5: Let's get to a 5 o'clock news break. But there's so much more to discuss. We're taking more of your calls after 5822300000. Get involved. $50 Colac restaurant voucher to give away. And Jimmy Bartel and Josh Carr joining us next hour.
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15: Partly cloudy tonight, down to 10, a shower or two tomorrow, 18. With the 5 o'clock news, I'm Mel Usher.
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15: A supersized gather round has been announced for 2027. Not only are we getting an entire weekend of footy in SA, there'll be a players' parade as well. Premier Peter Malinauskas says next year's event is perfectly placed for interstate visitors of all ages.
17: We've got a sweet spot between the 8th and the 11th of April where we've got gather round in South Australia, but lined up with interstate school holidays to maximise the likelihood of families being able to come across, whether they're driving or flying or any other means available to them.
15: Meantime, number crunching shows Gather Round delivered another record return for the local economy this year of $115 million. Over 270,000 spectators attended 9 matches at Adelaide Oval, Norwood and Barossa Park. An estimated 37% of the individuals who attended a match were from out of South Australia. New data shows wages are still failing to keep up with inflation. More from Michael Packey.
18: The Bureau of Statistics has released the latest wage figures, which show pay packets grew 3.2% over the year to June. This is down on the previous reading in March. Treasurer Jim Chalmers admits wages still aren't keeping up with inflation, but he's confident the situation will improve.
20: Both Treasury and the Reserve Bank are forecasting annual real wage growth to return this financial year.
18: The opposition's Tim Wilson argues the government must accept responsibility, claiming life is becoming harder for many Australians.
21: It's quite clear the Treasurer is completely out of his depth in his portfolio.
18: The data reveals public sector wages continue to outpace those in the private sector.
15: The Veterans Affairs Minister has apologised to former defence personnel who felt he was being rude. Veterans groups are calling for Matt Keogh to resign, accusing him of rolling his eyes and refusing to shake their hands at a meeting over health funding. Mr Keogh admits he should have held talks on the issue earlier, but maintains he didn't roll his eyes. Mr Keogh telling Parliament he respects the views of the veteran community.
30: I meet with many veterans, veteran family members, defence personnel on a regular basis, and I respect every position that they put to me in what they say and describe, but I also am not in the habit of repeating the content and detail of all of those conversations and meetings.
15: The Army has joined the search for a bushwalker missing in the New South Wales Southern Highlands. Lily Hooper failed to return from a walk a week ago. The 18-year-old is an experienced bushwalker. As local footy clubs enter finals season, Sports Medicine Australia is warning against compromising on concussion safety protocols. Chief Executive Jamie Crane says concussion can cause long-term health issues.
31: Although there's greater pressure to play and, you know, maybe even win a final, it shouldn't come at the expense of brain health or any injury for that matter. And there's always a temptation that when the stakes are a bit higher to try and ignore injury.
15: Now turning to 5AA sport, and the 5 Sydney players banned by their club for the rest of the season will not be eligible for All-Australian selection. Riley Bias, Nick Blakey, Isaac Heaney, James Jordan and Chad Warner are out of contention. The 46-man squad will be announced on Monday night. Meantime, Telstra has confirmed Heaney and Warner, who are ambassadors for the telco, will not be participating in any campaigns while the investigation is ongoing. There was contract news out of Alberton today. Mitch Georgiades has signed a two-year extension with Port Adelaide, meaning he'll stay at the club until at least 2029. He sees a bright future at Alberton.
0: And if we can build that group together over a couple of years of sustained growth, I think it's really exciting. And obviously hopefully bring some really good talent in this year. You look at the core group, it's an exciting one. So I'm very confident where this group will go.
15: Our cricketers are preparing for the second test against Bangladesh starting in Mackay on Saturday. Alex Carey says they're keen to get back on the winners list.
2: We're a proud group of cricketers who are really keen to get back out there. I guess move forward, and if I can say anything, when this team's been challenged, we always find a way to bounce back in a big way, and I'm looking forward to Saturday.
15: Now checking 5AA traffic.
4: Afternoon, couple of collisions getting cleaned up at the moment. One at Power Hills West Bridge Road near Afield Road. Another one at Chain of Ponds Northeast Road near Gorge Road. Quite slow at the moment. West tourists heading out of the city on Anzac Highway. And we're quite busy South Road at Glandore. Canberra this afternoon, Arthur Street Tranmere with another Briar Road at Felixstowe. Father's Day is September 6th. 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Adelaide's most accurate traffic. On 5AA.
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15: Partly cloudy tonight, down to 10. A shower or two for your Thursday, 18. Friday, a shower or two, 16. And a possible morning shower Saturday, 17. Right now, it's 16 degrees. Now let's hear what's happening on Nine News tonight.
22: I'm Brenton Brankless. 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The Sydney Swans suspend 5 players for breaching club standards. 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
5: Still to come, Jimmy Bartel as the Sydney Swans ban their 5 players under investigation. 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
8: Yes, each and every week, thanks to Statesman Windows, we have Jimmy Bartel on. Jimmy, welcome. I wish we were sort of talking more things football, but five Sydney Swans players suspended for the rest of the season.
10: Yeah, probably the right call in the end. It's a pretty serious matter. It's a pretty messy matter. And talking from, firstly, I think everyone acknowledges, you know, the care and support for the alleged victim, of course. Anyone who's been involved in a police matter, that they are exhausting, they're stressful, they're deeply concerning. So clearly, yeah, I hope that the people who are making the complaint have got all the support and care. And then from a Sydney Swan point of view, they probably didn't get the language right. I think we all have to admit that the first time they had microphones in front of them, you know, from CEO to coaches and even some senior players, just probably didn't hit the right tone, but I think they've hit the right tone now.
8: Yeah, it's one that I heard somebody say it wasn't scripted, but I think you almost have to put all of that thought into it, don't you? Because it is so serious, and you've got to sort of almost take the football element out of it when you're delivering it.
10: Yeah, the scripted point you make. I get you. You want to be human in your response, and you don't want to come across as corporate and cold and calculating.
8: No.
10: But the thing is, like, let's not be naive. There is a big team behind a lot of these organisations, and there's actually professionals in this area. And we live in a world with mobile phones and emails. So the fact is, you can communicate pretty quickly, and work out what are the right messages to get across. And I think they missed a little bit early, and they're being critiqued for it, but they've made amends, of course. And this will be a long time playing out, because this won't be over and done with in 24-48 hours. This will be ongoing for quite some time.
4: Yeah, well, the AFL in Sydney in crisis management mode. And as you said rightly at the top, Jimmy, our thoughts are with the alleged victim, without a shadow of a doubt. Can we go to Jacob Van Ruin's three-match ban? That stands. No surprise for you?
10: A little bit of a surprise. I thought that, they were going to do the old chestnut of, we give them three, you go argue it, so we look like there's been proper process. And then I think most people would have been comfortable with two. I think that was what a lot of people thought was going to play out. The fact that they upheld the three, look, it was clumsy, it was awkward. It did get Aaliyah, pretty strongly that Aaliyah's left the ground, and he won't be playing this week. Mm. So I think, was it a footy act? It didn't come across as an absolute dirty act, although some might think that. But I thought it was going to be knocked down to two, but I don't think there's any huge complaints that it was 3 weeks either.
4: Yeah, I think the easiest decision Carlton had to make was just rubber stamp Josh Fraser, but Essendon, what are they doing?
10: Yeah, they're taking their time, aren't they? And there's some people going, well, Carlton's, started their process beforehand and got there, but the difference being is Carlton are actually, reasonably stable at the top. Yeah, they've got a very experienced CEO who's been in football for decades and decades, Graham Wright, and they've got a very experienced footy manager who you guys know in Chris Davey. So they've got experience there. They didn't have a host of assistant coaches, fly out the door and other staff members, and they were winning. So they could take all the time they wanted, whereas we know with Essendon, and again, the difference with Carlton, Essendon's got players who have been trying to get out of the club and others who are flagging, oh, we're going to get out. And wouldn't you want that senior coach in and potentially whoever else he's going to bring with them to get in front of some of these guys? Because as you well know, that come Tuesday or Wednesday, they'll be out of there.
4: I know.
8: Exactly. They
4: Good
8: exit
4: night.
8: Very, very quickly. Probably the Jake Kolodziejczyk incident has sort of gone in the background, hasn't it, with everything that's happened at Sydney. But he still unavailable to play, and you couldn't see him being available the rest of this year?
10: No, not unless there's some incredible findings from the KC, which it's kind of fascinating. They've gone to a KC, which they all know, to investigate what's something that you've already got an integrity unit anyway. So what are you doing?
8: How much integrity does one organisation need?
10: Exactly. So I think this is, a ploy that it's one of those instances where time is your friend if you're trying to water things down, and they'll drag this out for quite some time and hope more things bob up and the attention of the finals, and then you wait, you can write it down. It'll be Friday at 6:15 PM or 5:45 PM where we'll get some statement full of platitudes, and we'll act like we've missed it.
0: Jeremy Cameron went out, and I said to you, he's gone, Geelong are gone, they're going to fall off the cliff, good night. They haven't lost a game since. They reinvented themselves. They reinvented their ball movement into that front six. Well, now Jeremy Cameron's back. Can I revisit that? You're gone now.
10: No, it's always the case with Geelong. Geelong aren't going to beat themselves. You're going to have to beat them. They're well-trained, well-organised.
0: Yep.
10: Always got a good structure. And there's two things. To get real footy head on you, they've dialed up the front half press. So they have been able to turn the footy over in their front half better than most in the last 6 weeks. And that helps by bringing Myers and Close back in the side. So you got a bit of bit more nimble across the front half. And that helps them move their footy really well from half back to half forward. And then they've got some awkward matchups on their forward line. So I know Jez Cameron's out, but when you look at Henry Polkinghorne, you throw in Jack Martin as well. Like, they're sort of that matchup that they kind of look around to see, well, who's trying to get away with trying to put a small on them, because they're all very good overhead. But if you put a tall on them, they're too nimble inside forward 50. So they can expose the opposition's matchups really well.
0: You said Geelong are well-trained and well-organised and good ball movement, well-coached. Are the Crows?
10: I think they're well-organised in defence. I don't think their defence has dropped away from last year. I think, again, they've got some issues with their attack. They still like to whack it long down the line. When they get in slow possession, so whether there's a turnover or a free kick or they want to take pace off the game, they still fall into the habit of, that means we all get to take a rest. It sounds weird, but when you play slow possession or you want to play that kicking style of football, you've actually got to work harder than before, because you've got to actually like make the ground really long and really big. So everyone's got to get out, spread, and that's where you pull the opposition apart. It actually takes a lot more work rate. So what's happening at the moment is, say they get the ball at half back, say it's Rory Laird, he's got it at the half back flank. Well, then everyone stops behind him. So three and four blokes stop behind him. There's not much movement down the line. There's no one challenging the middle of the ground. So eventually they kick it long down the line, but then you get that gap in between, which is the worst thing you can have in footy, and you get scored against when you go into that tempo.
8: Mm. Hey, Jimmy, Port Adelaide, they signed young Whitlock for 5. Georgiades has just signed up to the end of 29, giving him another 3 years. Could they sign Butters and surprise the football world?
10: I'm always a supporter for players remaining at their club. So, I'm hopeful that it happens. With all due respect, of course, to Josh Carr, because it gets a little bit annoyed if you talk about him leaving and he's their player. So I'm showing that respect. But if he is to leave, he certainly left everything out there, Zach Butters. And they do have, I hear, that they've got the cap space to actually, match the bid, which that could be good. That means he's either staying or at least forces whatever club into call it higher trade value.
8: Yep. Well, we look forward to that.
0: Well,
8: it'll be
0: the winner's going to
8: be
0: happening
8: soon.
0: Zach Butters. He's the winner.
10: He's going to be a massive winner.
8: Yeah. And wherever he plays, he will play magnificently and give everything he's got, like you do each and every Wednesday. Jimmy, thanks very much for your time.
0: Well done, Jimmy.
10: Thanks, guys.
8: That is Jimmy Bartell each and every week. 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
5: It is 19 after 5. Jimmy went through plenty there. We're going to take a quick break, check your traffic. But on the other side, the Sydney Swans, on behalf of the 5 players that have been stood down by the club, that's Riley Bice, Nick Blakey, Isaac Heaney, James Jordan, and Chad Warner, a statement has
0: been
5: put out on behalf of those players, so they have some words to say. 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
4: Afternoon, a Golden Grove crash to look out for. John Road near the Golden Way. Channa Ponds, another collision there. Northeast Road near Gorge Road. And a burst water main at Fullerton, Glen Osmond Road near Martins Avenue. Slow going south, Road 3, Thurberton and Torrensville tonight. Quite busy, Marion Road, Marion, with a camera to Kettlewood Terrace at Kent Town. 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
12: 23 minutes after 5 here on this Wednesday night, Josh Carr will join us at 5:30 tonight. Firstly,
13: hot off the press.
12: A statement from the Sydney Swans on behalf of the 5 players stood down earlier today for the rest of the season. It reads, "We are deeply sorry to everyone involved. We know that our behaviour has fallen well short of the standards expected of us and the values of our club. We know that we have let down our partners and families, members, supporters, teammates, the AFLW team, corporate partners and everyone at the club and in the wider community. We accept the club sanction and apologise for the impact it's had on those involved, and our focus will now be on rebuilding trust with the club and the community."
14: Mitigating the fallout, crisis management 101, isn't it? It's all that sort of stuff. And again, our thoughts are with the alleged
12: victim
14: in all of this.
12: Victims.
14: Without a question. Yep. Yeah, and it looks like it's going to be that. Stan, we get to you, but I just want to read this one out from Rog. "Unfortunately, Roey, you clearly have an agenda in respect to the Magpies and Crows in the sample." Well, Rog, you got that one right. I've wanted them out for some years. They compromised my comp. "Why are you so crude when considering the comments by David Koch? If you disagree, say why and civilly debate your point, Roger." Well, I thought I did. Now, was my tone of voice a bit terse? Maybe, Timmy? My playing the man, and I do tend to do that with David. He does under my grill. Mm. Well, he does get under my grill, and it was a tad personal, yes. "Can I be better?" That's the big one here, Roger. Well, yes, I can, but I'm at the age and stage of my life and in this role, I have no appetite for that.
15: So,
14: how you going, Stan?
15: So the answer to that?
14: I have no appetite for it,
15: no.
14: Rog. Hello, Stan.
16: G'day, boys. How are you? All right?
15: Hey,
14: yeah, good, Stan.
16: I'm a little bit peeved off. I mean, here we have our bloody brilliant player last year getting 4 matches, 1 for the minor round, and then the 2 finals, and then another game for the start of this season. And like these guys, and then what about Tex getting six?

0: matches for homophobic slurs. And then I look at the Van Roy, the coat hanger he did on Aaliyah, and he gets the same as our full forward, three matches. Mate, the whole system stinks. I don't know what they're doing there at AFL House, but they either should call it the Geelong Football Club and do away with it, because they just don't do justice to the game. And it's very frustrating. But I also blame the administration of the Crows to a degree. Having been involved in junior football for a long, long time, I know the pressures on those guys must be unbelievable. I can understand that. But by the same token, I don't think we've backed up our players like we should have, Rowie.
1: Yeah, but, Stan, a lot to unpack there. I don't disagree with a lot of it. The inconsistencies of the AFL is the big thing for us. Where one club can get X, the other one gets Y. X times Y equals something else, and the confusion abounds. And Geelong do seem, notwithstanding, to get away with stuff.
2: Well, what about?
1: I was going to say a word there, a swear
2: word.
1: Well,
2: we did the list of players' actual game suspension, didn't they, in the last
3: 3 years? Three years.
1: Crows were 18th.
2: Well, they were right up there.
3: One of the top.
2: 19.
3: Oh, Collingwood, one of the list.
1: Yeah.
2: Port. 19, I think it was Collingwood 3.
1: Mm.
2: That probably is the best table.
1: Good on you, Stan. Hello, Luke.
4: G'day, gentlemen. How are we?
1: Good, hey, Luke.
4: You there?
1: Yeah,
4: gotcha,
1: Luke.
4: Sorry, guys. Hey, this feels like 1988 all over again. Port Adelaide pushing the envelope and trying to move football forward in the state, and half of the state whinging about it. I didn't hear Koshy's comments, but if the SANFL were that worried about Port Adelaide leaving or the Crows leaving, they wouldn't make it so hard for the sides to be competitive every single year. You look at the restrictions that are put on place on the SANFL by the SANFL for the two AFL clubs compared to the VFL and the clubs that play in that competition. If you're really worried about your competition that's already dying a very quick death with the death of the reserves, you would wake up like you should have done. Everyone benefited from 1990 and the Crows coming in. Everyone enjoys the Crows. Maybe everyone should just wake up to footy in South Australia. Not many of our junior footballers go on to make it at the national stage. There needs to be a complete overhaul from the top to the bottom. Juniors, league, women, across the board. It all needs to be reviewed. And yet here, Port are pushing the envelope to make a change. And everyone's up in arms and whinging about it. So why would David Koch show any respect to a competition that still fails to show respect to us?
1: Yeah, well, Luke, nothing you said there was factual. Here, I'll give you one straight off the bat. What David Koch said, we defended as being disrespectful. That's all it was, wasn't it? And as for the juniors, Luke, per capita, we bat above our weight more than any other state as far as getting kids drafted. It's been on an upward trend probably the last 3 or 4 years. So their junior...
2: Do you know that for a fact?
1: Well, no, it is.
2: Sure about that? Because most of them come out of the TAC Cup.
1: No. I think 60-something percent. Let's say it's 60% is the TAC Cup. I'm saying per capita, we average around 19 to 21% of kids drafted. We have a massive amount of kids get drafted for our population. You know that. We've gone through those stats. As in South Australia, develop our juniors as good as any.
2: Because I think that is the next charter.
1: You've been down our West Lakes, the new development home.
2: No.
1: You haven't been through that. Oh, it's unbelievable.
2: No. That is the next charter, is to make sure that participation and that pathway, that's got to be a real focus.
1: I think you can tick participation. Mm. I think you can tick development. I think you can tick success of our kids getting drafted. And gee, a lot of them, when they get drafted, pretty bloody good players.
2: Yeah, but
1: I go through a few. Connor Rosie, Jason Norman Francis.
2: I do understand Luke's point about being first. Sometimes it brings about heat, but sometimes being first to make the move is bold and brings about criticism.
1: And Port have been a first mover.
2: Yeah.
1: So no question about that.
2: And some of those other...
1: But his facts running down the sample weren't quite right. Hello, Graham.
5: Hey, boys. It seems I've stood up a bit about this reserves competition. I know I had a brief conversation last night with you, Timmy, about it. Yes. And now Koshy was on this morning with the guys on breakfast.
2: Yep.
5: And I think something has to be solved. Now, I'm not saying who's wrong and who's right about the whole thing. I know where Rowie's coming from, and I know where you're coming from. You're both coming from different directions. I remember watching the Magpies in the famous Guernseys at Albert and Oval, just winning premiership after premiership and glorifying in it. But we're not in that space now. And I don't understand how a development team needs to drag players out of amateur league to make up numbers. It does my head in that is a system that we have for our two reserves. I'm not saying Port, I'm saying also the Crows. I can't understand that's how we run our development teams.
1: Yeah, thanks for that. You got some stats there that I was talking about. And remember last year they also won the state championship, I reckon, under 18s.
3: Yeah, so back to the sample. Yeah,
1: and
3: so,
1: 16s.
3: Yeah, so because I was sort of, you were right, the sample through the AFL draft last year with the 60 picks that were taken, 23% were from the sample, and it was the equal most in the league's history through a national draft, that percentage of 23. They had another couple of years, 2012 and 2018, where they had similar numbers.
1: But I think over the journey, it sits somewhere between 17 and 18%, which
3: about
1: is quite
3: that.
1: Remarkable.
3: Yeah.
1: That is quite remarkable. So you can't, like that bloke rang from Port Lincoln, and knock our development. We pump, I was going to say millions, that's an exact, thousands upon thousands of dollars and time and resource and people into our development.
3: No, we do a very good
1: juniors.
3: Job. We do a
1: and
3: very good job.
1: We do a bloody good job.
3: Yep. I think that's absolutely fair. Time for the 5:30 headlines. We'll keep taking these calls because there's so much passion out there across our state. 8223 0000 is the number. Port Adelaide supporters, stick around. Josh Carr, your head coach, is going to join us after the headlines.
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7: Good evening. Mel Usher with the news headlines. The five players at the centre of the Sydney Swans scandal have issued a joint apology, saying they're deeply sorry to everyone involved. The federal government admits wages are not keeping pace with inflation, as new data shows pay packets shrunk over the year to June. The Tupac Shakur murder trial continues in Las Vegas. And in sport, Matt Renshaw has trained with the Australian Test team after he was brought in to replace Jake Weatherald. Now checking 5AA traffic.
8: Evening there. A couple of crashes look out from the drive home. One at Golden Grove, John Road near the Golden Way. Another one at Chain of Ponds, Northeast Road near Gorge Road. Really busy at the moment. Greenhill Road at the Goodwood Road intersection in both directions. And that burst water main slowing proceedings up at Fullerton tonight. Glen Osmond Road near Martins Avenue. Camera, Goddard Drive, Salisbury Park. The hunt is on. Emily Rossum stars in Furious, a gripping new thriller where an FBI agent's pursuit of a serial killer turns dangerously personal. Now streaming on Disney Plus. Adelaide's most accurate traffic on 5AA.
7: The 5AA forecast, partly cloudy tonight, down to 10, a shower or two tomorrow, 18. Right now it's 15 degrees. We'll have more news at 6 on 5AA. Always Adelaide.
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2: Well, after Port Adelaide play the Bombers on Sunday, it will be season review time. And this man will be extremely busy doing that with all of his players as they exit. But we're going to have a little exit interview with him right now. The coach of Port Adelaide, Josh Carr, welcome.
22: G'day, Timmy. G'day, Rowan. Thanks for having me.
1: Carrie.
2: First of all, mate, how would you describe the 2026 season, your first as coach?
22: It's a season I've really enjoyed. I'm obviously coaching my first year, and obviously there's a lot of challenges that come along with it. But at the same time, I feel lucky that we've been able to grow as a team from the start of the year, and obviously where we sit right now, we've had some challenges with our personnel, but it doesn't mean we haven't been able to make ourselves better.
2: What do you think we got right, and what do you think we failed to deliver on?
22: Well, I think the first thing, we set out to, obviously build the game plan and started, trying to lay the foundations of the way we defend without ignoring the rest of the game. And there's been, for most of the year, it's been a real strength of ours. Obviously, it's dropped off the last few weeks. But again, I think there's reasons for that, mainly around personnel and consistency with the playing group. And then the team itself, the exploring of different players in positions and just finding out a lot about us as a footy club from a list point of view. What do we play? 39 players on the list. At the end of the day, the last month has been tough. I'm sure for the supporters and not wanting to lose games by as much as we have. So ultimately, it is about us getting better, but we do want to, obviously have a bit of a springboard into the summer and understand, there's players that have played games that maybe wouldn't have played if we had a full list. So, those guys are lucky to get feedback on what AFL football looks like, going to the pre-season, using that experience to get better.
2: We exposed probably about 99% of our list. What do you think you found out and what do you think they found out?
22: Well, an example probably in the last couple of weeks has been Dante Vizzantini.
2: Yep.
22: Back. He's been back in two games where we've, lost by, 97 points and 76 points in the last 2 weeks and really played a really strong role as a defender. So I feel like with those injuries and out of necessity, being able to find some players that probably wouldn't have played like a Mitch Zatto to Obviously, to Bamert, to Viz, in a change of roles. I just feel like our list our depth has been tested, but at the same time, we're finding players that can help with our depth going forward when we have everyone available.
1: You're in a position where you can spin that list over. Is that what you're wanting to do? You would have had list management meetings weekly, daily, hourly, just about. So, what's your strategy there, Josh?
22: Yeah, well, we've been pretty vocal about we want to attack this draft coming up. So that's the first part of it. Like free agency, trade, all of the above is about making sure we're trying to bring some quality players into our football club that are going to make us better. So is there going to be change? Absolutely, there'll be change. That's just the nature of football. And right now, we're in a position where we feel like bringing some young talent in is going to really, really help our footy club.
1: List is one thing, developing them's another. You're happy with the group's development and its growth? It's going to lead me to the sample. Do you think that stifled your players' development because your chairman and your CEO thinks it has?
22: Well, it's, with the full list available, what we're trying to get right as a footy club, is it the best place for us to develop our players? Are we coming up against teams that are in the same situation? And that's the reality that we're not. We're not in that situation where we come up against a team that has the same, rules as what we do. We don't have that in this competition. So what we want is obviously a development competition or a development team that's able to go back, purely focus on getting better and having them prepared to play AFL football. And that's ultimately what we're trying to achieve is win premierships at AFL level and what is the best competition for that for us to be in. That's what we're working through at the moment.
1: Okay, and you don't think that's the sample?
22: I think there's challenges there, Rowie. I think there's challenges there. I've had conversations with people from down the road and the pressures of winning and losing, it does, you don't hear boo. If Crows lose by 10, 15 goals, you'd never hear anything being said about them because, the care factor isn't really about them winning or losing. It's about them developing their players so they can play AFL footy. Now, are we in the same boat with the same evenness of expectations and pressure? No, we're not. And it's hard to compete with the other SNFL teams when we don't have the same list rules where we can just bring players to make our team better.
1: Okay. PPT, getting them fit, getting them strong and on the park, is that an area that you're A, happy with, or you can even judge on the back of how unlucky you've been with injury? There's no one's doubting that at all. But the PPT, is that a growth area for you as well?
22: Yeah, interesting you asked that question, Roy. We've had a lot of discussions over the last, month to 6 weeks around, we can talk about being unlucky with our injuries or we can do something about it. And we want to make sure we are doing everything we can to be better in that space. Now, it's not soft tissue is not the problem. There's impact injuries, but you can still do things about that to be better. And that's the challenge for us. It's not... With our high-performance team, right now, they are doing every bit of research to see what we can do about it to fix it and make sure when we go into next year, whether it's impact injuries, is it size, is it the way we move, all different areas to give us our best opportunity to not have those injuries.
2: Hey, Josh, I spoke to Stuart Jew last night. We spoke about a number of areas that we thought could be improved on. We're talking about a lot of the basics that are perhaps missing and exposing the list, probably develop that for those guys to say, oh, yeah, I need to get better at this. And there were things like, strength for one, and that's not just coming out of the gym looking different. It's like strength in contest, strength for tackling, which was two things there, and the strength then comes with the technique of tackling because we had too many missed tackles. Foot skills was another one, making people more reliable kicks, making sure in defence that we don't let that ball go over the back and going to ground. Just real little basic things that we spoke about, but what's your hit list for pre-season?
22: All of the above. we watched some vision today. We had a values meeting and we were watching passages of play, and I reckon we would have had six or seven passages of play where the ball movement out of the contest was outstanding. We get through the middle, we hit a target, and then that last piece of the puzzle, mm-hmm. finishing off our work inside 50, not getting it done. And there was that many passages of those plays through the game and last weekend. So that's the fundamentals of just, you know, the kicks, the handballs, hitting mm-hmm. the targets. That's a really simple focus. The next part of it is around what does our contest look like. You know, there's contest method, but then there's also the ability to stand up in the tackle and not fumble under pressure. So, as I said, I'll probably serious when I say all of the above. You know, like for us to be a top four, top two team as we've played against those three out of the last 4 weeks against those sides, you know, it's exposed deficiencies in our game. But, you know, it's also exposed those young players to what their deficiencies are right now. Now, that doesn't mean they have that deficiency if they go back to SNFL, but at AFL level they do. So what are we doing about that to be better and be able to stand up? And as I said earlier in this conversation, now they've got feedback to go, well, you know, they need to be better, and as a collective we all need to be better in that area.
2: We know about the draft. What will you be going and asking your list managers, yeah, that whole group and the recruiting team, what's your Christmas wish from them?
22: You know, like developing young mids is definitely an area that we'd like to bring in. Now, you know, like all things going well, we bring Dougie into the building, and I definitely see something in Dougie where, you know, like he can be a mid, you know, mid forward type of player. So I think that can help, and we want to bring the best players into our club. So, you know, whether it's the high forwards or halfbacks, running halfbacks, we'll be targeting probably all three areas.
2: Okay.
1: I reckon attraction and retention of players you've wanted to keep has been quite exceptional with Cripper at the helm there. Mitch Georgiadis is another example, re-signed, absolutely
2: young
1: superb,
2: Whitlock.
1: And it gives you a big tick. Whitlock's another big tick to your program, Joshy. I know you can match Zach Butters' offer. You're confident you'll be able to keep him?
22: Well, confident's a good question, Roy. We're coming up into the last round and he hasn't signed. So we're still, obviously, there's a week to go and we got as in the season, and we've got to work through that. I would love to keep him, and I hope that we do keep him. We obviously don't know what that answer is, and we'll probably find out more next week. But what I'm really positive about is whether he's here or not, I feel like our list has a good motivation to, one, improve, but also, you know, like to be here. You know, you spoke about Berry and Whitlock, and then obviously George is just committed. Not everyone's going to commit. You know, we have lost players in the past because of certain reasons, whether they want to go home or not. That happens, and that's part of the industry and a part of, you know, what we do. But what I do know is, you know, the guys are really invested in us and where we want to go.
1: Brilliant. He's not seriously wanting to play this week. You've put a line through that, haven't you, Josh? Zach?
22: Do you know Zach or not?
1: Oh, my God. Well, no. I can see he is all in. He is unbelievable.
22: Yeah. No, look, we'll get through to tomorrow. Tomorrow's the main session.
1: Okay.
22: And we'll make a decision then.
1: Okay. Yeah.
2: And lastly, mate, how do you want to improve as a coach?
22: Oh, I don't think there's an area that I don't want to improve in. I'm really open to the growth, and whether that's, you know, from the tactical side of it to the management to just making sure that any little lesson that I can learn along the way, I'm always open to it. So I'm an open book, Timmy. I'm not one to sit there and go, I know everything. I know that's not true. I know that, you know, what my first year looks like as a coach, I'll be better in my second year.
2: And that's the correct answer. Thanks very much for playing.
1: What do we expect? That's what we expect. Well done, Josh.
2: Josh, thanks very much for your time, mate. Good luck on Sunday against the Bombers.
22: Appreciate it, guys. Thanks.
2: That is the senior coach of Port Adelaide, Josh Carr, our guest.
3: And there's some good answers there. We'll get your calls and your thoughts on the back of that interview straight after we check your Adelaide roads.
8: Crash getting wrapped up at Golden Grove at the moment. John Road near the Golden Way. Another collision at Chain of Ponds, but no great delays through there. Northeast Road near Gorge Road. Fullerton Burst Water Main slowing up proceedings. Glen Osmond Road near Martins Avenue. And really busy Greenhill Road at the Goodwood Road intersection. Camera to look out for too tonight. McGill Road at McGill. Want safer roads for all Aussies? 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
0: Rosanna Mangiarelli here on 7 News. Five-star Swan suspended a shock new claim surface. The plan to crush illegal e-bikes wreaking havoc on our roads. And a former Crow sues over an embarrassing change room moment.
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22: I think there's challenges there, Rowie. Pressures of winning and losing. It does, you know, you don't hear boo because the care factor isn't really about them winning or losing. It's about them developing their players so they can play AFL footy now. Are we in the same boat with the same evenness of expectations and pressure? No, we're not. And it's hard to compete with the other SNFL teams when we don't have the same list rules where we can just bring players to make our team better.
3: Josh Carr with us just moments ago at 6:56 here on this Wednesday night in regards to the sample and their future.
1: It was an interesting comment that pressures of winning and losing, expectations and pressure, unlike Crows. Well, Crows can develop as Port can develop. Port have got to do it in a Magpie strip. And this is the big debate. You've got the answer for that.
2: Oh, simply get out of that Guernsey. And that then, because Josh is right, there is a history that's linked to that indelibly to the Sandfall and so much rich history with it, but that's because it's pretending to be that what it was.
1: When it's not.
2: Just put the Power Guernsey on it as a AFL reserves and you go, well, people then go, oh, that's the Power Reserves.
1: Yeah.
2: So they understand what that is. At the moment,
1: no confusion.
2: He's right, there is the
1: expectation.
2: The expectation that goes with that.
1: Yeah, interesting. 5:55. Keep the text coming through for get unique sausage rolls and all of that from a terrific little team. It's time to do something better, isn't it?
3: With unique homestyle foods
1: and homestyle foods. Yeah. Here's a text, Paul from Pennington. You're as weak as P155, Ro. Oh. Why didn't you say to Josh, "You're 15th, mate. Ooh. You're 15th." Good point. Yeah. Was it the interview to do that? Well, I do that to smarty pants listeners.
2: I don't think you should do that to Josh.
1: No. And I respect Josh.
2: Well done.
1: Unlike your chairman, old mate Koshy.
2: Yeah, you've got a few issues. Let's go to Woodcroft. G'day, Tim.
1: Hello, Tim.
4: Hey, hello, Timmy, and hello, Steve. My comment really is I'm a big NFL fan of the gridiron over in America.
1: Yeah.
4: And I understand where you're coming from with the reserves and stuff like that, but I'd like to see that the AFL, and we all know they've got fucking loads of money, I'd like to see the AFL actually sponsor two divisions, one in Victoria and one for the rest of the country. And then the two come together at the end of the day and work it out. You know, like,
2: is that at the top level, Tim?
1: Yeah, conferences West. I get that, Tim. But there's 400 million over there. How many teams?
2: They're big. We've got 27, 28. I think 28. We're 28. Yeah. So,
1: Done, Tim. Numbers. Hope you go and watch the 49ers wallop the Eagles.
2: Well, that's coming.
1: That is. Mm. Are we going?
3: I'm still waiting our accreditation approved.
2: Are trying to be accredited.
3: I looked at it the other day.
1: We've got to get
3: still
1: that
3: pending.
1: First.
2: Yeah.
1: Oh, well, come on.
2: And then we'll be in and amongst it.
3: That's it.
2: Let's go to Woodville. Hey, Tyrone.
1: My labour agreement from Home Affairs. Hello, Tyrone.
5: G'day, boys. How are you?
1: Yeah, good.
2: Good.
5: Yeah, just a couple of things, boys. We were talking about, I know what's going on with the Swans is not good at the moment, but we talk about integrity here, and I'm just wondering your thoughts, especially on the South Australian team, say Port or Adelaide, well, for any other side, really, but for here, do you think it would be worth a play to try and get someone of the calibre, and I'm only talking football-wise here, of like Isaac Heaney to the club?
2: Well, they haven't dismissed any of them, Tyrone, and I imagine that most of them are stitched up into contracts and the like, and I don't think that the Swans would like to lose any of them, but they are... They stood down at this stage for the rest of the season.
1: Well, the goalposts could change now, couldn't they? When we find out how severe these criminal charges, if and when they do land.
2: Mm.
1: And again, let's just let this thing play out.
2: Yep. Did you have an update, Sam, on the police investigation?
3: Yeah, there's an ABC story that's just come out in the last hour in regards to the detectives that are going to be travelling to New South Wales to continue the investigation. So the Victorian sex crime detectives will go interstate and continue with their work, which is diligent, which I think is what we expect.
1: Well, I think it expresses the seriousness of this.
2: Yeah.
1: They're going to get in a kite on the taxpayers' expense and fly all the way to New South Wales to do more interviews,
2: you think so.
1: That's getting quite serious, isn't it?
3: Yep, well, we want the groundwork to be done, so they are at work. It's 1 minute to six. News time, Craig Foster joining us very shortly from Stan Sport. Can you believe it? The Premier League is coming up this weekend.
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6: Partly cloudy tonight, down to 10, a shower or two tomorrow, 18. With the 6 o'clock news, I'm Mel Usher.
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6: There have been more developments in the Sydney Swans scandal. Alex Riddell reports.
14: The AFL has announced a group of Sydney Swans players involved in an incident at the Pullman Hotel in East Melbourne will not be considered for selection in the 2026 All-Australian squad. Isaac Heaney, Chad Warner, Nick Blakey, James Jordan and Riley Bice have been suspended for the rest of the season, including finals, for not meeting the club's team standards. All five players have released a statement saying they are deeply sorry to everyone involved and know their behaviour has fallen well short of the standards. A police investigation is currently underway into allegations of a sexual assault at the hotel where staff and players of the club were staying.
6: The stage is set for an even bigger gather round in 2027. The dates have been announced today. It will be held April 8 to 11 and include a Friday night players parade. This year's event delivered another record return for the state's economy of $115 million. The AHA's Anna Mola says it's a big deal for South Australia.
16: Gather Round has a proven economic return, and it's not just proven, it's getting better and better. The fact that it coincides with school holidays is gold for us. It means that people travelling from interstate are likely to drive and to stay, so you increase the dwell time, and that's great for our accommodation hotels.
6: The federal government is rejecting predictions tenants could face rent hikes of up to 30% as a result of budget measures. The NAB and real estate group Ray White claim changes to capital gains tax and negative gearing could lead to an increase in rents. But Labor has dismissed the forecasts, arguing rents are only expected to rise by $2 a week. Employment Minister Amanda Rishworth had an awkward moment in Question Time today when she accidentally referred to Labor as liars. Ms. Rishworth was talking up various government programs to lift pay rates for low-income workers, but she tripped over her words while answering a question before correcting herself.
17: Of course, this government closed the Labor liar loophole. OK, I'll do it again.
18: Order.
17: The Labor hire loophole. The Labor hire loophole. With our same job. You know where I'm going. You don't want to get there.
6: Latest data shows overall wages grew in the 3 months to June, but fell slightly when stretched over a year. And Mattel has honoured Marilyn Monroe again. The latest doll is wearing a hot pink gown. It's based on the one Marilyn wore to sing Diamonds Are a Girl's Best Friend in Gentlemen Prefer Blondes. Now turning to 5AA Sport, and the Crows play the Giants on Saturday night, their last game of the home and away season, but not curtains for 2026. Isaac Rankin is excited about going into footy finals. The midfielder has told Seven it's a dream.
19: Very eager to play finals, and hopefully we can do the club proud, do the fans proud, and respond off the back of last year.
6: Mitch Georgiades has signed a two-year extension with Port Adelaide. That means he'll be at Alberton through to 2029 after being drafted in 2019. The Power are preparing to face Essendon at Marvel on Sunday, which will be their 2026 swan song. And St Kilda's Dougal Howard has told his teammates that tomorrow night's game will be his last in the red, white and black. It will bring to a close an AFL career spanning more than a decade across Port Adelaide and St Kilda. Now checking 5AA traffic.
8: Waterbury North delays clearing from an earlier crash. McIntyre Road near Montague Road. Golden Grove, another collision there. John Road near the Golden Way. Sluggish Glen Osmond Road at Eastwood and quite busy at the moment. Unley Road at Unley. Camera, Murray Alta Road, Woodford. 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Adelaide's most accurate traffic on 5AA.
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6: Partly cloudy tonight, down to 10, 18 for your Thursday with a shower or two. Friday, much the same, 16, and a possible morning shower Saturday, 17. Right now, it's 14 degrees. Now let's hear what's happening on 9 News tonight.
0: Thank you, one Brenton Raglis. Tonight, season torpedo. The Sydney Swans suspend five players for breaching club standards. Dates locked in when Gather Round will be back in Adelaide. And calorie counting apps, smart helpers or a costly diet trap. Don't worry, you haven't missed the news. Start over on 9 now as soon as you're home.
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3: Thanks for joining us tonight. 7 minutes after six. Still time for your calls. 8223 0000. We'll give away that $50 Colac Port Adelaide restaurant voucher very shortly. And we'll speak to Adelaide Crows AFLW player Hannah Munyard, playing game 50 this weekend against Carlton away from home. They went down to the Swans on Sunday
1: in a really, really good game.
3: But a close game. The Crows first loss at Unley ever in AFLW, would believe. And but right now, we're going to switch codes.
2: We certainly are. The Premier League, can you believe it, returns from August 22, kicking off with defending champs Arsenal out to protect their crown against the newly promoted Coventry City. Stan Sports and Socceroo legend Craig Foster joins us. G'day, Foz. How are you, mate?
28: Yeah, fantastic, guys. Always good when football's back. So, yeah. Well, geez, it seems like yesterday the World Cup was still on, and now we're back into it. So it's going to be great.
2: How do clubs and players and everybody manage that? Because it doesn't feel like there's been a break.
28: No, it's true. So those who go a long way in the World Cup, so, you know, England, Spain, France and the like, Argentina. Those players need a rest. And so many of them have only returned to training this week. So a lot of them won't play in the first couple of weeks. But, yeah, the loads that the players are under now are just, like, they're just, you know, catastrophic, really. They're playing more than 70 games per year, the most successful players.
2: Wow.
28: So, you know, you're talking about basically, you know, twice every second week anyway.
2: Mm.
28: You're playing about once every 5 days or something, and it's just, it's incredible what they're able to do these days. The fitness levels and conditioning is just unbelievable.
1: I'd do it for $100 million a year, Foss.
2: Oh, give it a go. Yeah, and not taking a pay cut.
28: No, that's what they're getting. That's what they're getting bought for.
2: Exactly. But what I opened up with Arsenal protecting their crown in round one versus Coventry. I mean, come on,
1: they're taking the Mickey.
2: Giving them an easy kill first up. What are they doing?
28: Well, actually, I think looking at round one, I think most of the bigger teams will be pretty pleased. Because it's true, they're not all coming up against each other. And you saw then, so I think you're right, Arsenal will be delighted that they're playing Coventry, you know, as one of the promoted teams. Of course, Frank Lampard, absolute legend of England and particularly Chelsea, you know, Champions League winner and the like. He's the coach of them and did a really good job in the championship. But we've seen over the last 5 years, particularly, most of the promoted teams struggled. Two of them stayed up last year, which was good, but they very much bucked the trend.
2: Mm.
28: So, they, you know, for Coventry and Lampard, you know, that's a tough first first game up. Of course, you saw Arsenal last weekend in the Charity Shield against Man City with a really, really strong performance. They've shown that they're ready for the season, even though they've rested, Rice and Saka and Odegaard, who played for Norway. Those guys came off the bench. Odegaard started and was very, very strong. Far too strong for Man City, who look in a bit of trouble early in the season. They need to be very, very careful. So for Gunners, it's a good first up, and we all expect them to be very, very strong again. And they should, be going all the way for the title this season.
1: One of my watches is Man City. Pep's no longer there. Pep Guardiola, we know that. And Maresca is in the chair. This is a big watch for me all year, Foss.
28: Yeah, definitely, because it's like a great change process,
1: isn't it?
28: Watching from outside, into that, into the looking bowl, if you like. The whole planet is watching. I mean, how do you replace Pep Guardiola? I mean, at Bayern Munich when he left, Carlo Ancelotti came in and it was a disaster because he'd been so successful with them. And what happens is the next coach generally follows him, and the players look at him and go, like, what is this? You've had the very, very, possibly the best ever, but one of the best in history, and one of the most focused, and one of the most intense, and one of the most brilliant tactically. So very, very difficult to follow Guardiola. Yeah. Almost an impossible job in many ways. I was a bit surprised that Maresca got it after his work at Chelsea. I know they won a League Cup, he won the Club World Cup and whatever. They had a very young team, but very inconsistent. He was a bit with Leicester as well. And it's not as though all the fans at those clubs really loved him. And so it's a big, big job. I think it might be beyond him. And certainly their start wasn't good at all. It was horrible against Arsenal last weekend. So it's going to be very, very interesting to see how they go. They're up against Marco Rose with Bournemouth. Of course, Iraola moved on to Liverpool. Yeah. So we don't quite know what Bournemouth have to offer. But they could certainly get something from Man City early in the season. I wouldn't be surprised if they beat them.
1: Jeez. Well, Liverpool have got a new coach. You mentioned that. Chelsea had to. We talk about Man City. A record-breaking number of new managers. So, wow. No job security there, Foz.
28: No, it's got worse and worse and worse. A whole range of factors. The biggest one is just money.
1: Yes.
28: They can't. You've got to be in that top five. You've got to be in the top six or seven to be in any European competition. But the big ones, you must be in the top five. If you don't look like that's happening, you're gone straight away. So nine new managers across the 20 clubs. That's the most in Premier League history. The last was like 10 years ago was eight. So the joke going around is Michael Carrick is the Manchester United manager. He only signed in January, and he's already in the top 10 longest serving managers in the Premier League. So the average is just 20 months. It's not the sort of, it's not for the faint-hearted, that's for sure.
2: Gee whiz.
1: Well, so Ian should have got superannuation.
2: Just about,
28: they all do that, so they all walk in. I mean, many clubs, Chelsea were famous because it had sacked so many people from Conte to Mourinho to everyone else that they had spent something around £100 million in sacking payouts.
1: Jesus.
28: Right, over the last kind of 15 years or so. So, they come in, they've got little job security, but at the same time, they do have big contracts. And then, and if they get sacked, they get a good payoff and then they, wait for another job.
2: You mentioned about Ange Postecoglou. I was just wondering whether Tottenham sacked their manager over the summer just for not doing anything.
28: Yeah. I don't know what's going to happen there, but the guy that came in late last season, De Zerbi, he did well. But, of course, that was ridiculous what happened. But, again, it was in line with, all the other clubs. It wasn't, it wasn't kind of from left field. Everyone knew it was possible. They finished 17th. So, and Spurs, of course, are a club that expect to be in that top five or six. There's probably about eight teams out of the 20 who have a genuine, well, let's say there's six teams that have a genuine expectation of being there. And then there's about three or four who have, very significant and justified hope. But for De Zerbi now, he's there. They've made some signings. I think that they'll be a lot better this season.
2: A game that probably is a bit closer. They finished 10th and the 11th, Chelsea and Fulham, last year. They line up in on Tuesday, 25th of August.
28: Yeah, that's going to be good. For Fulham, of course, they got a new coach as well. So that's Arbeloa, who, is a legendary player for Real Madrid. And he then was a coach. He followed Xabi Alonso just as an interim last season. And then he went when Mourinho came in. So You know, he's got some experience in the Real Madrid youth teams and coming up and so on. So I think it's an interesting one, but you'd never quite know. He also was a legend. I think he won the Champions League with Liverpool as well, so he knows the Premier League very well. That's critically important. So I think he'll do okay, but you don't quite know. Whereas, of course, you know, as you're saying with Chelsea, Xabi Alonso, I think he's going to do really well. A lot of people are picking him even potentially to push Arsenal and be the real one that steps forward. This year, they had a horrific season last year by their standards, but of course, they're not in Europe. So Xabi Alonso has that opportunity to just every week have more time in training sessions preparing his team. And he is that type of coach. A lot of work on the training ground, very clear system of play, clear instructions for the players. So I think that'll work in their favour. Morgan Rogers has gone across there. João Pedro and Cole Palmer didn't play in the World Cup, so they're reasonably fresh, particularly Pedro. He's got 7 goals in pre-season. So I think Chelsea, of all of them, even far more than Man City after what we saw last week, I think Chelsea are the one that say, OK, these guys could actually push.
2: Bounce up.
28: Because don't forget, with Leverkusen, they called them Neverkusen because by a Leverkusen in Germany, right? Their nickname was Neverkusen because they hadn't won the league, but I think they've been there a number of times, second, and they just couldn't get across the line. He came in, and then in his first full season, he broke the European record for undefeated games, an entire season undefeated, including in Europe, and he won the Bundesliga. So Xabi Alonso is special, and if I was a Chelsea fan, I'd be very, very excited about what he might do this season.
2: There you go.
1: Nestori Iracunda gets a goal, 1 goal in the World Cup. Now he's, you know, 100 million north of.
28: Yeah.
1: Unbelievable for him.
28: So fantastic, yeah. I think, look, the thing about it is he and Alessandro Saccardi has gone to Benfica.
1: Yes,
28: he's playing over there as well against him, which is great. I think that was just, I'm not sure it's official, but it was kind of announced today. That's about another 30 million. And then, of course, we had Lucas Harrington. We're going to watch him against Hull, against Manchester United at home on the weekend. And hopefully he plays in his first game with Hull in the Premier League. He's only 18. He went for another 30 million. So, That's close to $100 million worth of Australian talent has been sold in the last week. That's a very good sign of the quality of the new generation we've got. It's extremely exciting. Of course, the big problem for Australian football they've got to work out is how to keep, you know, a large part of that. You know, there's only small shares of that coming back here. And so that's a big challenge for the league to make sure that, you know, now we're selling them for, you know, 10, 15, 20 million from here. But what you need is your young players to hit that level, because now all the clubs are looking and saying, okay, well, a young Australian players are $30 million. Okay, that's good. Well, let's talk about that fee then. Yeah, it's a big step.
1: Yeah, well done, Foss. Thanks for your time.
28: Okay, pleasure, guys.
1: Great job.
2: That is Stan Sports, Craig Foster, with the Premier League starting August 22nd. A big, big round of matches happening there. I couldn't believe when you said Liverpool's got a new manager. I'm like, Arne Slot just won the league two years ago.
1: Yeah.
2: He didn't last 2 years.
1: No.
2: He was a month short
1: of
2: 2 years.
3: Brutal.
1: That's what happens.
2: Arne Slot, gone.
1: Arne Slot got slotted.
2: Jurgen Klopp was there for about 8 years.
1: Timmy, I'm excited about this. Oh. Play the theme.
4: Oh. Hot off the press.
1: Hot off the press. You haven't seen this.
2: Well, I hope this is not willy-nilly.
1: Coach Sport has reported the International Tennis Integrity Agency has suspended Nick Kyrgios after testing positive to cocaine.
2: No way.
1: He's got a little bit of the old beer candy up the snout and he's out of here. He's got a little quote here.
2: I thought he retired anyway.
1: Sorry, I made a kiddie mistake. Well, are we surprised?
3: You wouldn't be blamed for thinking he'd retired, Tim.
2: I thought he had.
1: Sort of.
3: He said it was going to be his last Wimbledon.
1: Yeah.
3: That doesn't mean he'd finished entirely.
1: What do they call it? Beer candy. Snoz.
3: Nose candy.
1: Nose candy. Yeah. Nick Kyrgios tested positive to coke. Oh, you could have blown me over with a feather.
2: But that's a banned substance.
1: Yeah, no, he's done.
2: Sport.
1: Yeah, it is.
3: Yep. He's put a statement on Instagram. He's apologised to his fans and sponsors, says there's no excuses for what he's done.
1: No. Okay. Couldn't care less. Is he another one that's got 20 mil? Ooh. Who's that other twat?
2: Keep going.
3: Tomic.
1: Tomic?
3: Yeah.
1: He's out of money. Remember he said, I don't care, I've got 18 mil. He's got none now.
3: He's got nothing now.
1: He's got 0.
3: Fall from grace for Bernard. 19 minutes after 6, we're going to talk more footy next.
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10: 23 minutes after 6, all thanks to Barnacle Bill, serving South Australians quality seafood much, much more for over 50 years.
11: Yeah, well, Crows lost round 1 to Sydney at Unley. Round 2, they got Carlton at Icon Park. Joining us, Adelaide Crows AFLW gun. She's certainly that. Hannah Munyard. Hannah, your 50th game. Congratulations.
12: Hey guys, thank you. Thanks for having me.
11: Well done. Your first loss at Unley. What's going on?
12: Yeah, it was a bit disappointing, but I think we'll be all right. Look, we actually played some pretty good footy the first three quarters. Just couldn't hang on in the last when they brought a fair bit of pressure. And yeah, I reckon they maybe wanted it a little bit more in the end. So got a few things to work on this week. But yeah, nah, not ideal.
11: Yeah, it was a cracking standard of game. The ball movement was quite good, high skills. I had a look at a few of your stats. There's a few glaring things. Here's the positive, but you lost 36 inside 50s for 14 marks. That is damn good connection because you couldn't do that last year, Hannah.
12: Yeah, that's it. Yeah, we've been working a lot on that connection with our mids into our forward line. We just probably need to get a couple more deeper entries into our 50, I reckon, so we can have better shots on goal. But yeah. No, we actually played some really good footy, which is positive.
11: Well, and I think I saw a stat, or Sam told me, you've lost 400 games of experience. So it's going to take a little bit of time to get that back, Hannah.
12: Yeah, that's it. So we've got, 9 new girls this season. So lots of change. And, yeah, we had three debutantes and one in Grace Egan debuting for the club. So, yeah, lots of change this year, and it might take a little bit of time, but also, like, we've been training heaps well, and I reckon there's pretty good things to come this season as well. So looking forward to it.
13: Hannah, I agree with Rowie. I thought the standard of the game was very high, and the ball movement by both teams was exciting to watch. What did the new coach, Ryan Davis, say to you guys in summary?
12: Yeah, I suppose there was some really, really good stuff. Had a look at a game review earlier in the week, and lots to take out of the game. I think our main style we're trying to do is a bit of handball receive and moving the ball pretty quickly and making it exciting to watch and hard to defend. So, I guess Sydney kind of play a bit of a similar style. It was a little bit of chasing happening and a bit of back and forth. But, he was pretty happy with a lot of our ball movement, and we're on our way to, a few things obviously to tidy up and actually get the 4 points. Hopefully going in this week and moving forward. But there was, a lot of positives to take out of it.
13: A couple of players caught my eye. Little Lutzy, very busy running around. Louise Jones at half back. And
11: Chloe Brown on debut.
13: And
12: Chloe Brown on
13: debut was impressive as well. So a couple of like that.
12: Yeah, no, it's very exciting. Louise Jones, a little bit of a new role off that half back this year, which is exciting. It's nice to have

0: yeah, like a great run and great kickoff of that half back. And then, yeah, Chloe Bowne, she's been really exciting all pre-season. So very excited to see her season this year, and just adds a little bit of height and, yeah, great body work. And, yeah, it's very exciting to hopefully we'll see her on the scoreboard soon.
1: Yeah, yeah, well done. Did you have a look at the other results? I looked straight away. North Melbourne, 15 goals, 10, 100. They're not going backwards, are they?
2: No.
1: Kicked over 100 points, Hannah.
2: Painful.
0: They did, yeah. They're a very strong team.
1: Yeah, we'll have to punch them in the guts or something. Oh, no, hang on, you can't do that.
2: No, you're not allowed.
1: Hey, Hannah, have a great 50th. All the best against Carlton at Icon Park, and speak soon.
0: Thank you so much. Thanks for having me, guys.
1: Yeah, well done. I just feel in the midfield, they lost 11-4 centre square and 29-16 clearance. They got their hand on the ball, didn't they, when they needed in the last quarter?
3: Mm.
1: Sydney?
3: Sydney had really good ball users as well. Their midfield looked really strong, and they got lots of players that can take into the midfield, so they won it well from there.
1: But how's the skill level now? I feel every year it does go up a notch. There's no question about that.
2: That was an impressive game, no doubt.
1: Wasn't it? Yep. Up and down. First loss at Unley.
2: Yeah, unusual. But I think there's a lot to like from what we saw.
1: Yeah.
2: There was a lot to like.
1: We're all chasing the two-time premiers.
2: You're right. North Melbourne.
1: They kicked over 100 points.
3: Yeah, that's insane. Yeah. They're a very, very good team. Won the last two flags for a reason. It's 28 minutes after 6. Barnacle Bill serving South Australians quality seafood and much, much more for over 50 years. Straight after this, Jimmy Bartel.
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2: Yes, each and every week, thanks to Statesman Windows, we have Jimmy Bartel on. Jimmy, welcome. I wish we were sort of talking more things football, but five Sydney Swans players suspended for the rest of the season.
18: Yeah, probably the right call in the end. It's a pretty serious matter. It's a pretty messy matter. And talking from, firstly, I think everyone acknowledges, you know, the care and support for the alleged victim, of course. Anyone who's been involved in a police matter, that they are exhausting, they're stressful, they're deeply concerning. So clearly, yeah, hope that the people who are making the complaint have got all the support and care. And then from a Sydney Swan point of view, they probably didn't get the language right. I think we all have to admit that the first time they had microphones in front of them, you know, from CEO to coaches and even some senior players, just probably didn't hit the right tone, but I think they've hit the right tone now.
2: It's one that I heard somebody say it wasn't scripted, but I think you almost have to put all of that thought into it, don't you? Because it is so serious, and you've got to sort of almost take the football element out of it when you're delivering it.
18: Yeah, the scripted point you make. I get you. You want to be human in your response, and you don't want to come across as corporate and cold and calculating.
2: No.
18: But the thing is, like, let's not be naive. There is a big team behind a lot of these organisations, and there's actually professionals in this area. And we live in a world with mobile phones and emails. So the fact is, you can communicate pretty quickly, and work out what are the right messages to get across. And I think they missed a little bit early, and they've been critiqued for it, but they've made amends, of course. And this will be a long time playing out, because this won't be over and done with in 24-48 hours. This will be ongoing for quite some time.
1: Yeah, well, the AFL in Sydney in crisis management mode. And as you said rightly at the top, Jimmy, our thoughts are with the alleged victim, without a shadow of a doubt. Can we go to Jacob Van Ruyn's 3-match ban? That stands. No surprise for you?
18: A little bit of a surprise. I thought that, they were going to do the old chestnut of, we give them three, you go argue it, so we look like there's been proper process. And then I think most people would have been comfortable with two. I think that was what a lot of people thought was going to play out. The fact that they upheld the three, look, it was clumsy, it was awkward. It did get Alir, pretty strongly that Alir's left the ground, and he won't be playing this week. Mm-hmm. So again, I think, was it a footy act? It didn't come across as an absolute dirty act, although some might think that. But I thought it was going to be knocked down to two, but I don't think there's any huge complaints that it was 3 weeks either.
1: Yeah, I think the easiest decision Carlton had to make was just rubber stamp Josh Fraser, but Essendon, what are they doing?
18: Yeah, they're taking their time, aren't they? And there's some people going, well, Carlton's, started their process beforehand and got there, but the difference being is Carlton are actually, reasonably stable at the top. They've got a very experienced CEO who's been in football for decades and decades, Graham Wright, and they've got a very experienced footy manager who you guys know in Chris Davey. So they've got experience there. They didn't have a host of assistant coaches, fly out the door and other staff members, and they were winning. So they could take all the time they wanted, whereas we know with Essendon, and again, a difference with Carlton, Essendon's got players who have been trying to get out of the club and others who are flagging, oh, we're going to get out. And wouldn't you want that senior coach in and potentially whoever else he's going to bring with them to get in front of some of these guys? Because as you well know, that come Tuesday or Wednesday, they'll be out of there.
1: I know.
2: Exactly. They Good exit night. Very, very quickly. Probably the Jake Kolodziejczyk incident has sort of gone in the background, hasn't it, with everything that's happened at Sydney. But he's still unavailable to play, and you couldn't see him being available the rest of this year?
18: No, not unless there's some incredible findings from the KC, which is kind of fascinating. They've gone to a KC, which they all know, to investigate what's something that you've already got an integrity unit anyway. So what are you doing?
2: How much integrity does one organisation need?
18: Exactly. So I think this is, a ploy that it's one of those instances where time is your friend if you're trying to water things down, and they'll drag this out for quite some time and hope more things bob up and the attention of the finals, and then you wait, you can write it down. It'll be Friday to 5:45 PM or 5:45 PM where we'll get some, statement full of platitudes, and we'll act like we've missed it.
1: Jeremy Cameron went out, and I said to you, he's gone, Geelong are gone, they're going to fall off the cliff, good night. They haven't lost the game since. They reinvented themselves. They reinvented their ball movement into that front six. Well, now Jeremy Cameron's back. Can I revisit that? You're gone now.
18: No, it's always the case with Geelong. Geelong aren't going to beat themselves. You're going to have to beat them. They're well-trained, well-organised.
1: Yep.
18: Always got a good structure. And there's two things, Dave. To get real footy head on you, they've dialed up the front half press. So they have been able to turn the footy over in their front half better than most in the last 6 weeks. And that helps by bringing Myers and Close back in the side. So you've got a bit of bit more nimble across the front half. And that helps them move their footy really well from half back to half forward. And then they've got some awkward matchups on their forward line. So I know Jez Cameron's out, but when you look at Henry Polkinghorne, you throw in Jack Martin as well. Like, they're sort of that matchup that they kind of look around to see, well, who's trying to get away with trying to put a small on them, because they're all very good overhead. But if you put a tall on them, they're too nimble inside forward 50. So they can expose the opposition's matchups really well.
1: You said Geelong are well trained and well organised and good ball movement, well coached. Are the Crows?
18: I think they're well organised in defence. I don't think their defence has dropped away from last year. I think, again, they got some issues with their attack. They still like to whack it long down the line. When they get in slow possession, so whether there's a turnover or a free kick, or they want to take pace off the game, they still fall into the habit of, that means we all get to take a rest. It sounds weird, but when you play slow possession, or you want to play that kicking style of football, you've actually got to work harder than before, because you've got to actually like make the ground really long and really big. So everyone's got to get out, spread, and that's where you pull the opposition apart. It actually takes a lot more work rate. So what's happening at the moment is, say they get the ball at half back, say it's Rory Laird, he's got it at the half back flank. Well, then everyone stops behind him. So three and four blokes stop behind him. There's not much movement down the line. There's no one challenging the middle of the ground. So eventually they kick it long down the line, but then you get that gap in between, which is the worst thing you can have in footy, and you get scored against when you go into that tempo.
2: Hey, Jimmy, Port Adelaide, they signed young Whitlock for five. Georgiades has just signed up to the end of 29, giving him another 3 years. Could they sign Butters and surprise the football world?
18: I'm always a supporter for players remaining at their club. So, I'm hopeful that it happens. With all due respect, of course, to Josh Carr, because he gets a little bit annoyed if you talk about him leaving, and he's their player, so I'm showing that respect. But if he is to leave, he certainly left everything out there, Zach Butters, and they do have, I hear, that they've got the cap space to actually, match the bid, which that could be good. That means he's either staying or at least forces whatever club into call it higher trade value.
2: Yep. Well, we look forward to that.
1: The winner's going to
2: be soon.
1: Zach Butters. He's the winner.
18: He's going to be a massive winner.
2: Yeah. And wherever he plays, he will play magnificently and give everything he's got, like you do each and every Wednesday. Jimmy, thanks very much for your time.
1: Well done, Jimmy.
18: Thanks, guys.
2: That is Jimmy Bartell, each and every week, thanks to Statesman Windows.
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2: Well, after Port Adelaide play the Bombers on Sunday, it will be season review time. And this man will be extremely busy doing that with all of his players as they exit. But we're going to have a little exit interview with him right now. The coach of Port Adelaide, Josh Carr, welcome.
29: G'day, Timmy. G'day, Rowie. Thanks for having me.
1: Carrie.
2: First of all, mate, how would you describe the 2026 season, your first as coach?
29: It's a season I've really enjoyed. Obviously, approaching my first year, and obviously there's a lot of challenges that come along with it. But at the same time, I feel lucky that we've been able to grow as a team from the start of the year, and obviously where we sit right now, we've had some challenges with our personnel, but it doesn't mean we haven't been able to make ourselves better.
2: What do you think we got right, and what do you think we failed to deliver on?
29: Well, I think the first thing, we set out to, obviously build the game plan and started, trying to lay the foundations of the way we defend without ignoring the rest of the game. And there's been, for most of the year, it's been a real strength of ours. Obviously, it's dropped off the last few weeks. But again, I think there's reasons for that, mainly around personnel and consistency with the playing group. And then the team itself, the exploring of different players in positions and just finding out a lot about us as a footy club from a list point of view. What do we play? 39 players on the list. At the end of the day, the last month has been tough. I'm sure for the supporters and not wanting to lose games as much as we have. So ultimately, it is about us getting better, but we do want to, obviously have a bit of a springboard into the summer and understand, there's players that have played games that maybe wouldn't have wouldn't have played if we had a full list. So, you know, those guys are lucky to get feedback on what AFL football looks like going to the pre-season, using that experience to get better.
2: We exposed probably about 99% of our list. What do you think you found out, and what do you think they found out?
29: Well, you know, like an example probably in the last couple of weeks has been Dante Vizzantini.
2: Yep.
29: Back. You know, I mean, he's been back in two games where we've, you know, lost by, 97 points and 76 points in the last 2 weeks, and really played a really strong role as a defender. So I feel like with those injuries and out of necessity, being able to find some players that probably wouldn't have played, like a Mitch Zatto to obviously to Bamet to, you know, obviously Fizz in you know, obviously a change of roles. I just feel like, you know, our list our depth has been tested, but at the same time, we're finding players that can help with our depth going forward when we have everyone available.
1: You're in a position where you can spin that list over. Is that what you're wanting to do? You would have had list management meetings weekly, daily, hourly, just about. So what's your strategy there, Josh?
29: Yeah, well, we've been pretty vocal about, you know, we want to attack this draft coming up. So that's the first part of it. You know, like free agency, trade, all of the above is about making sure we're trying to bring, you know, some quality players into our football club that are going to make us better. So is there going to be change? Absolutely, there'll be change. That's just the nature of football. And right now, you know, we're in a position where we feel like, you know, bringing some young talent in is going to really, really help our footy club.
1: List is one thing, developing them's another. You're happy with the group's development and its growth? It's going to lead me to the sample. Do you think that stifled your players' development because your chairman and your CEO thinks it has?
29: Well, it's, you know, with a full list available, you know, like what we're trying to get right as a footy club, is it the best place for us to develop our players? Are we coming up against teams that are in the same situation? And that's the reality that we're not. We're not in that situation where we come up against a team that has the same, I guess, rules as what we do. We don't have that in this competition. So what we want is obviously a development competition or a development team that's able to go back, purely focus on getting better and having them prepared to play AFL football. And that's ultimately what we're trying to achieve is win premierships at AFL level, and what is the best competition for that for us to be in. That's what we're working through at the moment.
1: Okay, and you don't think that's the sample?
29: I think there's challenges there, Rowie. You know, like, I think there's challenges there. I've had conversations with people from, you know, down the road, and, you know, the pressures of winning and losing, it does, you know, you don't hear boo. You know, if Crows lose by 10, 15 goals, you'd never hear anything being said about them, because, you know, the care factor isn't really about them winning or losing. It's about them developing their players so they can play AFL footy. Now, are we in the same boat with the same evenness of expectations and pressure? No, we're not. It's hard to compete with the other SNFL teams when we don't have the same list rules where we can just bring players to make our team better.
1: Okay. PPT, getting them fit, getting them strong and on the park, is that an area that you're A, happy with, or you can even judge on the back of how unlucky you've been with injury? There's no one's doubting that at all. But the PPT, is that a growth area for you as well?
29: Yeah, interesting you asked that question, Rowie. We've had a lot of discussions over the last, you know, obviously month to 6 weeks around, you know, we can talk about being unlucky with our injuries, or we can do something about it. And we want to make sure we are doing everything we can to be better in that space. Now, it's not soft tissue is not the problem. There's impact injuries, but you can still do things about that to be better. And that's the challenge for us. You know, like, not with our high performance team, right now they are doing every bit of research to see what we can do about it to fix it and make sure when we go into next year, whether it's impact injuries, is it size, is it the way we move, all different areas to you know, give us our best opportunity to not have those injuries.
2: Hey, Josh, I spoke to Stuart Dew last night. We spoke about a number of areas that we thought could be improved on. We were talking about a lot of the basics that are perhaps missing and exposing the list, probably develop that for those guys to say, oh, yeah, I need to get better at this. And there were things like, you know, strength for one, and that's not just coming out of the gym looking different. It's like strength in contest, strength for tackling, which was two things there, and the strength then comes with the technique of tackling because we're too many missed tackles. Foot skills was another one, making people more reliable kicks, making sure in defence that we don't let that ball go over the back and going to ground. Just real little basic things that we spoke about, but what's your hit list for pre-season?
29: All of the above. Yeah, like, you know, we watched some vision today. We had a values meeting and we were watching passages of play, and I reckon we would have had six or seven passages of play where the ball movement out of the contest was outstanding. We get through the middle, we hit a target, and then that last piece of the puzzle, finishing off our work inside 50, not getting it done. And there was that many passages of those plays through the game and last weekend. So that's the fundamentals of just, you know, the kicks, the handballs, hitting the targets. That's a really simple focus. The next part of it is around what does our contest look like. You know, there's contest method, but then there's also the ability to stand up in the tackle and not fumble under pressure. So, as I said, I'll probably seriously say all of the above. You know, like for us to be a top four, top two team as we've played against those three out of the last 4 weeks against those sides, you know, it's exposed deficiencies in our game, but, you know, it's also exposed those young players to what their deficiencies are right now. Now, that doesn't mean they have that deficiency if they go back to the NFL, but at AFL level they do. So what are we doing about that to be better and be able to stand up? And as I said earlier in this conversation, now they've got feedback to go, well, you know, they need to be better, and as a collective we all need to be better in that area.
2: We know about the draft. What will you be going and asking your list managers, yeah, that whole group and the recruiting team? What's your Christmas wish from them?
29: You know, like developing young mids is definitely an area that we'd like to bring in. Now, you know, like all things going well, we bring Dougie into the building, and I definitely see something in Dougie where, you know, like he can be a mid, you know, mid forward type of player. So I think that can help, and we want to bring the best players into our club. So, you know, whether it's the highest forwards or running halfbacks, we'll be targeting probably all three areas.
1: Okay. I reckon attraction and retention of players you've wanted to keep has been quite exceptional with Cripper at the helm there. Mitch Georgiadis is another example, re-signed, absolutely young superb, Whitlop. And it gives you a big tick. Whitlop's another big tick to your program, Joshy. I know you can match Zach Butter's offer. You're confident you'll be able to keep him?
29: Well, confidence a good question, Roy. We're coming up into the last round and he hasn't signed, so we're still, obviously, there's a week to go and in the season, and we've got to work through that. I would love to keep him, and I hope that we do keep him. We obviously don't know what that answer is, and we'll probably find out more next week. But what I'm really positive about is whether he's here or not, I feel like our list has a good motivation to, one, improve, but also, you know, like to be here. You know, you spoke about Barry and Whitlock, and then obviously George has just committed. Not everyone's going to commit. You know, we have lost players in the past because of certain reasons, whether they want to go home or not. That happens, and that's part of the industry and a part of, you know, what we do. But what I do know is, you know, the guys are really invested in us and where we want to go.
1: Brilliant. He's not seriously wanting to play this week. You've put a line through that, haven't you, Josh? Zach?
29: No, do you know Zach or not?
1: Oh, my God. Well, no. I can see he is all in. He is unbelievable.
29: No, look, we'll get through to tomorrow. Tomorrow's the main session.
1: Okay.
29: And we'll make a decision then.
2: Okay. Yeah. And lastly, mate, how do you want to improve as a coach?
29: Oh, I don't think there's an area that I don't want to improve in. I'm really open to the growth, and whether that's, you know, from the tactical side of it to the management to just making sure that any little lesson that I can learn along the way, I'm always open to it. So I'm an open book, Timmy. I'm not one to sit there and go, I know everything. I know that's not true. I know that, you know, what my first year looks like as a coach, I'll be better in my second year.
2: And that's the correct answer. Thanks very much for playing.
1: What do we expect? That's what we expect. Well done, Josh.
2: Josh, thanks very much for your time, mate. Good luck on Sunday against the Bombers.
29: I appreciate it, guys. Thanks.
2: That is the senior coach of Port Adelaide, Josh Carr.
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30: Partly cloudy tonight, down to 10, a shower or two tomorrow, 18. With the 7 o'clock news, I'm Mel Usher.
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30: The Union Hotel on Weymouth Street was evacuated this afternoon. Nicole Vale from the MFS says they were called to the building shortly before four.
32: Flames and smoke could be seen issuing from the top of the chimney on the roof. Firefighters and breathing apparatus deployed a specialist aerial appliance and used a high-pressure hose line to apply water directly into the chimney from above.
30: The damage was minimal and the historic structure saved. The fire has been determined as accidental. A child from metropolitan Adelaide has been diagnosed with meningococcal disease. They're in a critical condition in hospital. It's the second case in SA in as many days and the 16th local case this year. Well, the five Sydney Swans players linked to a sexual assault allegation issued a statement late today saying they are deeply sorry to everyone involved. The club has suspended them over the alleged incident in a Melbourne hotel, independent of a police investigation. No arrests have been made. The players say they know their behaviour has fallen short of standards expected of them and the values of the club. They won't play again in 2026 and are no longer eligible for the All-Australian accolade. Club chairman Andrew Pridham says they've acted quickly to address the matter, which has effectively torpedoed their season.
0: I want to offer an apology, a sincere apology, to the community, to our many, many fans. Our corporate partners have been amazingly supportive of us, understanding that we are attempting to deal with this matter as quickly as we can, as honestly as we can, given the constraints of the police inquiry.
30: Gather round dates have been locked in for next year, as new data shows this year's event delivered another record return for the local economy. The next Festival of Footy will be staged April 8 to 11, 2027, with an added players' parade on the Friday night. Premier Peter Malinauskas says the economic benefits from the event continue to grow.
3: Gather round this year in South Australia delivered an economic dividend to the people of South Australia of $115 million. That's more money coming from outside of South Australia getting spent inside South Australia for our small and medium-sized businesses in hospitality industry, for our pubs, for our clubs, for our hotels.
30: ZZ Top has lost another band member. Drummer Frank Beard has died in hospice care, aged 77. Beard was a part of the band for more than five decades and played on all 15 of their studio albums. Now turning to 5AA sport, an Australian tennis player Nick Kyrgios has been suspended for testing positive in competition for cocaine. Craig Gabriel has more.
4: Kyrgios provided a sample while playing the grass court tournament in Mallorca, Spain, just before Wimbledon. The 31-year-old provided the sample on the 22nd of June and on the 17th of July after the various tests were done. The WADA-accredited laboratory confirmed that Kyrgios had a metabolite of cocaine present in his system. A provisional suspension is mandatory and came into force on the 4th of August. He has the right to appeal, but has not done so far.
30: Port Adelaide forward Mitch Georgiades has recommitted to the club. He has signed on for an extra 2 years till the end of 2029. He says there's a lot to like at Alberton.
15: And this year hasn't gone to plan necessarily for us as a club, but you can take a lot of positives out of it. With the coaching, with the group, with the players, I really enjoy my time here. I feel really part of this club. It's like my family almost. And I'm really settled in Adelaide. This is my seventh year. So, yeah, I'm really enjoying it. So that was a lot of points for me to stay.
30: Another retirement announcement, St Kilda's Dougal Howard will hang up the boots after tomorrow night's game. He also played for Port earlier in his career. Now the 5AA forecast.
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30: Partly cloudy tonight, down to 10, a shower or two tomorrow, 18, Friday, a shower or two, 16, and a possible morning shower on Saturday, 17. Right now, it's 14 degrees on 5AA, always Adelaide.
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18: 7:04 on 5AA. Good evening to you, Wednesday, August 19. Been a bit of a busy news day. Swans obviously dominating. People calling in last night, if you are an early listener and not a late listener of the program, because we go for 4.5 hours, till around 11:37 to be precise. People in the last hour and a half or so with their view that the Swans were set up. I find it, given that we don't know much still about what went on, although some new revelations, allegations, and no suggestion of impropriety at this stage, but I just wonder if they were set up. I don't think so, somehow. But people coming to that conclusion through gut feels or whatever, you might want to have your say on the Swans tonight. Not that we can say a lot. It is before the courts, of course, albeit in a different jurisdiction, but nevertheless, five players putting out a statement today saying that they're deeply sorry to everyone involved. They've been suspended over an alleged incident in a Melbourne hotel, independent of a police investigation. No arrests made. The players say they know their behaviour's fallen short of the standards expected of them and the club values. So why do it? Why do it? The allegations that they brought women to the hotel, that allegedly there were lap dances and other activities taking place. A Charlie Sheen night. But why? Why do it when you know you're not meant to in that sort of environment? The CEO, Matthew Pavlich, clarifying while no official curfew was in place, the five players breached club standards, staying out late, drinking, extending their night and bringing women back to the team hotel. The Premier, our Premier, Peter Malinauskas, was asked about it today as he announced gather round dates. This is what he had to say. Try again.
3: Now, when we see allegations of sexual assault levelled at anyone, it is unacceptable. But when it's levied at people that are otherwise leaders in the community, it's not okay.
18: Yeah. Well, that's all you can say, really, at this stage, without much knowledge of what went on. There we are, the Swans. And now they're not going to be selected, those five, in the All-Australian team, which I've always felt. I mean, look, good luck to people who have been nominated for this. It is an honour. I get it. Because you're the best for the year. And if there was anyone else we could play, you'd be playing. But it's kind of a bit pointless, isn't it? I think. I've always thought this, given we're not going to take on the US or the UK or Outer Mongolia or the all-Tibetan team. There's no one. So, okay, you're not going to be selected as an All-Australian. I understand it's an honour. I totally get it. And well-deserved for those who do. But at the same time, equally, it's not as if you're playing the best of someone else around the world. But anyway, all right, there it is. The federal government has dismissed predictions tenants could soon face rent rises of up to 30%. Now, this is what bad economic policy does. The government's denying it. I've seen reports over the last 3 days rents have begun rising, and the NAB has told its clients rents could rise by up to 30% over the next 2 years as budget changes to negative gearing and capital gains tax force landlords to recoup their losses. Of course they're going to recoup their losses. And while housing's at a shortage, of course rents are going to go up. But, you know, when you've got economic novices, I mean, Chalmers' doctorate, Dr. Jim Chalmers, is on Paul Keating. Paul Keating would be embarrassed, I reckon, at Chalmers doing a thesis and getting a doctorate based on his time as Treasurer and Prime Minister. But subsequent analysis by real estate group Ray White has calculated the same figure. Housing Minister Claire O'Neill says the changes will only see tenants pay an extra $2 a week in line with Treasury forecasts. Dreaming. Talk about deluded. The Greens have renewed calls for an immediate rent freeze to assist struggling tenants. Well, maybe they shouldn't support government legislation if they're so upset about it, the Greens. It's so obvious that if you are an investor, and I'm not, just for the record, I'm not a landlord. If you are and you're buying property to make money out of it by having tenants in your property and the government comes along and changes the rules after they, by the way, promised they wouldn't, and you're out of pocket, well, the only thing you've got left to do is put the rents up. Hello? They're not listening, though, over in Canberra. It's like the excise last night. We were talking about that. Not listening. But they know best, Albo and Chalmers. So good luck, boys, but you're going to have a rental crisis next. High temperatures are forecast for much of Australia in the coming months, increasing the bushfire risk. The latest seasonal outlook suggesting an intense El Nino weather pattern. The Weather Bureau's Michael Long saying below average rainfall expected in some areas.
1: Rainfall is likely to be below average across parts of southeastern and eastern Australia and above average across much of the west. The other thing that is clear is a continuation of above average temperatures.
18: And there's been a significant drug bust at Angle Vale. The police seizing 9 kilos of meth, 3.3 kilos of cocaine and MDMA, as well as more than $80,000 cash and 2 handguns, 2 revolvers. 33-year-old man and 22-year-old woman charged with a string of offences, 4 children living at the property with the drugs and the weapons. Unbelievable at Angle Vale. So they're facing quite a list of charges, and that'll play out in court. And I did love this. Employment Minister Amanda Rishworth, who's quite a good operator, very cluey. She's a South Australian MP in the federal parliament, member for Kingston down in the southern parts of Adelaide. Awkward moment in question time when she called Labor liars. She's a government minister. Ms. Rishworth talking up various government programs to lift pay rates for low-income workers, but tripped over her words while answering a question and then had a bit of fun correcting herself.
2: Of course, this government closed the Labor liar loophole. OK, I'll do it again.
5: Order.
2: The Labor hire loophole. The Labor hire loophole. With our same job. You know where I'm going. You don't want to get there.
18: I love that. Good on you, Amanda. She's a good operator, Amanda Rishworth, and it's funny, isn't it, when pollies do that? Remember Stephen Marshall telling everyone to vote Labor in 2014? It makes me laugh every time they do something like that, and you wonder how Freudian is it? How Freudian is it when they go through that little stumble? But there it is. So it is good fun. And as I say, she is a great operator. All right, 12 past 7, 8223 0000. They're just some of the things that have happened today. You might want to bring up others you've heard around the place. Tonight, 7:30, we're going to talk to Matt Monty from the Parklands Association with this huge petition that has been taken into Parliament today, accepted by the Greens on the steps of Parliament. Of course, the Greens preferencing Labor, but opposing Labor's plans to get the MotoGP up and get LIV Golf and the Australian Open in North Adelaide, which is a bit, you know, having a bite of, what is it, sitting on both sides of the fence, all of that. All of those cliches. I'm starting, might sound like Amanda Rishworth, but anyway, they're doing that. So they're opposed to the MotoGP, obviously. Happy to preference the government, happy to support them in Parliament, just don't want this. We'll talk to Matt Monty in around 15 or so minutes. And a bit later on, Tracy Yeend will be in. She's bringing in a medical specialist with her tonight, and we'll find out exactly who come 8:30. And your call's 218-223-0000. You can text 0448 08 1395. 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
21: G'day, Keith Conlon here. I've been working with Fusion Clinical Research now for the past couple of years. In that time, I've watched Fusion grow to become an important, in fact, vital contributor to health research in South Australia. But it isn't only in our state that Fusion's research provides lasting benefits to community health. Their results are recognised and accepted beyond our shores. Fusion. Trusted research. Proven results.
22: 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How can I help?
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5: Lester at Semaphore Park. Hello, Lester.
6: Hey, Mick.
5: Good.
6: I want to talk about the mission. The government put so much money towards housing SA maintenance, right?
5: Yeah.
6: But the housing SA has not done maintenance for, I've been here a long time, and they haven't done the maintenance. What happened? Who's stealing the money illegally that's set aside for maintenance?
5: Well, I don't know if anyone's stealing it. Maybe they're not spending it.
6: They're stealing it.
5: Yeah? Someone's stealing it. Who?
6: Yeah, I won't name names because there's too many of them.
5: Okay.
6: But it's been going on for years.
5: Right.
6: The housing SA managers cannot be trusted. Folks are filing reports and one thing and another. Then they say to the person, you're supposed to have a hearing with SACAT. There is no such thing as a hearing.
5: Okay. Have you been before SACAT?
6: I've been through the mill with it.
5: Yeah, have you? Okay. So
6: directly.
5: Yeah.
6: And I'm not the only one. Anyone that's been taken can now occupy Parliament.
5: So go and stand on the steps and protest.
6: No, get inside and live in there. I'm a taxpayer. My money, tax money pays for the upkeep and the running of Parliament.
5: Totally true.
6: Well, they can move in.
5: Yeah, all right, move into Parliament.
6: I'm with people sleeping rough. I think it was Jay Weatherall that opened that up. And he reckons they were well behaved as long as there wasn't anything smashed up because it comes back on the tax part.
5: All right. Lester, keep up the good fight and hopefully your housing issues get addressed. What do you need done? Just people come around to fix things?
6: No, they don't. They say they're going to do it and you won't get anything. Oh, some of my stuff has been on the books 26 years. They haven't come.
5: Okay, 26 years. Wow. All right. Maybe they're scared of you. I don't know.
6: Waiting 30 plus years.
5: Have you?
6: Yeah.
5: Gee whiz. That's terrible. I reckon last time we spoke, you were going to talk to the member for Lee, their office. Did you do that?
6: Yeah, I tried to talk to everyone there. Try and get some sense out of this communistic government.
5: Okay. Good luck. Good luck, Lester. Hope you do get some sense out of them one day. Hope they come around and inspect your place. Thanks for the call. Christine at Davern Park. Hello, Christine.
7: Hello, Matthew. Just ringing for a bit of fun.
5: Yeah.
7: I've had such a bad, bad day.
5: Have you? What went wrong?
7: Foxtel is down again. I've just paid $600.
5: Oh, well. That's a lot of money, isn't it?
7: It's not operating. I wanted to watch ice skating.
5: Yeah.
7: Because it's my favourite show. And I was screaming at the mic and I was screaming at the TV. My cleaner and carer came in to see what was going on. I said, it says on this TV, do this and do that. And I'm screaming at it and it's not doing anything. And it's just so many channels not available, don't exist. There's about seven that have completely gone. 152, 153. And tons of stations, actually. And I've just paid $586 about 8 days ago.
5: Okay.
7: And there was a bear that was very ill.
5: Yeah.
7: Do you know where it is? Was Charlie looking it up on the scanner?
5: I don't know, maybe. Somebody was very ill. Who?
7: The bear.
5: The bear. The bear that was
7: the
5: very
7: bear
5: ill.
7: The bear came in for help. He was very, very ill.
5: Where? Do you know where?
7: I'm asking you,
5: Oh, you're asking
7: Charlie.
5: Me. Okay.
7: I haven't got a computer.
5: Well, somewhere.
7: If I had a computer, the world would be.
5: Somewhere where there's
7: straight.
5: Bears. Bear land.
7: And it was tested for the flu and they put him down.
5: Oh, really?
7: But maybe he knew he was going to be danger to the forest, so he came in wherever he was living.
5: Yep.
7: And where was the $1 billion cross lotto winner?
5: There was one in Victoria last night. It was the
7: not for $1 billion.
5: Oh, the $1 billion one. That was in America somewhere.
7: And they're only going to give him half. That's not fair.
5: Yeah, he could have had the billion in 20 over 20 years. Or,
7: and it doesn't work out that much.
5: Or when, four,
7: you, when you do it over 20 years, it's nowhere near it. And I'm going to give him half if he wanted cash.
5: Yeah, half. $450 million if he wanted it up.
7: $1 billion cross lotto winner.
5: There was one in Victoria last night. It was the
7: not for $1 billion.
5: Oh, the $1 billion one. That was in America somewhere.
7: And they're only going to give him half. That's not fair.
5: Yeah, he could have had the billion in 20 over 20 years. Or,
7: and it doesn't work out that much.
5: Or
7: when,
5: four,
7: you, when you do it over 20 years, it's nowhere near it. And I'm going to give him half if he wanted cash.
5: Yeah, half. $450 million if he wanted it up front. I reckon I would have taken that. I mean, how do you spend?

0: becomes a billion over time.
1: Yeah, so I thought, well, that's very mean.
0: Mm.
1: And is Ross and Murray the same person ringing you at times?
0: What's who what?
1: Ross and Murray.
0: Are they the same person?
1: They are the same person.
0: No idea. I've never asked. Because they have different names. Why would they be the same person?
1: Because it's just the way that he works or is trying to survive his loss the last 12 months. He can have my gopher to lend to get him around to shopping and to pay bills. He just needs someone to come and take it to him, and he can have it as long as he needs it, because I can't use it. I can't get out of the house. So, and it's just sitting there. It's brand new battery, brand new charger. It hasn't been off the charger.
0: Okay.
1: So he can have it
0: right.
1: as long as he needs it and get back on his feet.
0: Okay. All right. Well,
1: and what else did I ring you for?
0: Yeah, what else did you ring me for?
1: What were you talking about?
0: I was talking...
1: You said bring up what you've heard.
0: Yeah. Whatever you want. But, you know, you talked about a sick bear. I brought up the Sydney Swans.
1: Yeah.
0: Rents going up. Something else. And something other than that.
1: I know what happened.
0: Yeah.
1: There was the spaceship that he lost coming back, and it's in Christmas Island.
0: Yeah.
1: They're picking it up and taking it for testing.
0: They towed it in. I know. How remarkable. Elon Musk.
1: Sitting there for ages, just burning off all that filthy fuel and poisoning the ocean and poisoning everything else.
0: Yeah.
1: And then it's got radioactive stuff in there, so it's just sitting in the bottom of that ocean for ages.
0: Yeah.
1: We are killing ourselves and every poison thing around it.
0: Uh-huh.
1: So all that fuel, my God, it was sitting there for about 15 seconds just burning off.
0: Right.
1: It was like a volcano.
0: well,
1: that was my interest of today, that about the spaceship
0: excellent.
1: Coming back from wherever you sent it. And
0: yeah.
1: Fancy living just off of Australia.
0: Just what,
1: How
0: sorry?
1: How close was that?
0: Oh, yeah, Christmas Island. Yeah, I know. It's not far, is it?
1: Not far.
0: Relatively speaking.
1: Took me a week to find out where Christmas Island was.
0: Oh,
1: they call it Australia. My God, it's closer to Java than...
0: Yeah, it is. Just off
1: Australia.
0: The coast a little bit. Yeah. Is that where did we have a refugee base there back when the boats were coming? Was Christmas Island one of those places? I reckon it was,
1: wasn't it? I thought it was still there.
0: Oh, maybe it is. Yeah.
1: And then they've got one in Northern Territory as well. But
0: Nauru,
1: I'm sure the
0: and a few other places.
1: Christmas Island is still going.
0: Yeah, yeah. Christmas Island's where a boat sank off the shore, isn't it? And they couldn't get to the people. Oh, I reckon that was Christmas Island.
1: My brain doesn't work anymore, Matthew.
0: It's a long time
1: ago. I'm going to say something and it just disappears. And then I try to do something else and that won't come.
0: Don't worry, Christine. I'm the same. I think, you know what it is? We're trying to do too much at once.
1: Well, they said it was long COVID, but
0: maybe
1: I've got this new disease that stopped breathing at times. And when I get really angry, I can't breathe and I can't talk.
0: Okay.
1: I had the speech pathologist hear it. 1 o'clock, the stupid
0: don't get angry.
1: Ice skating came back at 2:35 and it finished at 3. So
0: where was the ice skating? Where were they doing that?
1: 170 in Finland.
0: Oh, Finland. Okay. Well, it's very icy.
1: Just beautiful, but
0: station
1: not available for nearly 2 hours.
0: Oh, gee. Okay.
1: And it's gone again now.
0: Oh, no.
1: So somebody could help, because I had a man here coming from Salisbury, and he came in, and I said, the boxes are in the TV cabinet in the kitchen.
0: Yeah.
1: Because I'm using the ironing board. There's no room in my bedroom, so I use the ironing board to hold the TV up.
0: And what do you iron?
1: The TV.
0: On the TV.
1: And it's just perfect.
0: Okay.
1: And said the boxes are empty.
0: Right. Now you've got to get rid of the boxes.
1: Well, whatever was said have been stolen.
0: Oh, Christine.
1: So, it's just one heartache after another.
0: Oh, dear. Christine, you look after yourself.
1: I gave him $100 for petrol and for coming from Salisbury. And
0: you're only at Davern Park. Coming from Salisbury, that's like 5 minutes.
1: And how much is petrol?
0: Well, yeah, but it's
1: not... Well, there you go. You've got to be kind for someone.
0: Well, you do, but it's not, you know, it's not 200 kilometres either.
1: It was just enough for him to come out doing his
0: walk
1: 40. He was going to be in for a few hundred, I suppose.
0: I guess, yeah.
1: And then couldn't do it.
0: Nothing's
1: so I just
0: cheap,
1: gave
0: that's
1: his
0: for
1: money
0: sure.

0: time and petrol.
1: Yeah, good on you, Christine. It's very kind of you. Thank you for calling through. Hope you have a good night. 20 and enjoy the ice skating. 27 past 7 on 5AA. Stephen says, Matthew, do I have a bone to pick with you today? I went to Marion and was looking at Aldi for a block of the coffee and cream chocolate or cream and coffee chocolate, but the shelf was bare. Have you been stockpiling? Says Stephen at Aberfoyle Park. Stephen, I was in Marion Aldi on Monday looking for the same chocolate and it was bare then too. They had every other variety, but not the cream and coffee one. I talked about this last year, this cream and coffee chocolate from Aldi, the Chocure brand, and it's fantastic, as obviously Steve will attest. Very tasty, very coffee-ish. But maybe Steve and I've advertised it too much and it's running out the store. I hope that's what it is and not that they're no longer stocking it. I'd be devastated. But yeah, we were at Marion and thought I'll go into Aldi for something else. What did I go in for? I wanted some coffee pods and thought, oh, well, I'm there. I'll get some of this chocolate. None to be found. None to be found. So I'm devastated too. All right, Steve, hope we find it. And now we've got to go looking around Aldi, Stephen. Let me know if you find any anywhere because I'll be there. Winter, you need some of this stuff. Okay, Andrew says, Matthew, I think we shouldn't be shocked in 2026. People use drugs, in particular booger sugar. It's a rich man's drug. No wonder they were going all night, allegedly. Thank you, Andrew. Yeah, as I said, a Charlie Sheen night. Allegedly, 29 past 7 on 5AA.
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1: Well, I got a brochure in the mailbox at home during the week, I think, or maybe on the weekend. A March for Your Parkland. Stop the Chop, Sunday the 23rd of August, 12 till 2 in Victoria Square. It says, once lost, gone forever. Join the movement, the Adelaide Parklands Association. Bring banners, your voices wear yellow. Let's have a chat about that. But firstly, with Matt Monty, the Adelaide Parklands Association President. Evening, Matt. Thanks for your time.
14: Thanks for having me.
1: The petition today, 45,861 signatures, I understand, which is a pretty big petition as far as petitions go.
14: Yeah, so we're really proud of that number. So the process for it was we submitted the 45, roughly 1,000. We got the Clerk of Parliament whittles it down, eliminating some signatures that might have been in an invalid form. So the final number we got to submit was about just under 44,000, which is still really good. And we're really proud of all the effort the community put in to collect those signatures.
1: All right. What happens with that now? And you'd be saying, well, hopefully the government pays attention to that. But I can recall a 160,000 strong petition to stop the repat being closed about 8 years ago. And the Wetherill government at the time, part of Transforming Health, completely ignored it.
14: Yeah, so unfortunately there's never a guarantee that governments listen to petitions, no matter how big they are. I think the repat, like you said, is a good example of that. What we're hoping is, because we've reached over 10,000 signatures, that requires the issue to go to a parliamentary committee. So that'll now, to our understanding, go to the Environment, Resources and Development Committee. It's a government-controlled committee. We want to be clear about that. But hopefully we're expecting the committee to at least give us a chance to submit, our thoughts on the issue, to call some witnesses, and then to make recommendations to Parliament. We're not expecting to get the best hearing ever, but we're hoping to get at least some sort of hearing from that committee.
1: Okay. This has happened before, though, hasn't it? You had another petition that went started a committee, and is that still meeting, as it reported?
14: No. So what happened with our last petition, we had started with an online petition through change.org. Now, unfortunately, South Australia is still one of the only parliaments that doesn't have a system for e-petitions. So we had to start this physical petition.
1: Right.
14: Exactly. We had to start from scratch. So we got about 50,000 on that online petition. We had to start this physical one. Our hope was to get 10,000.
1: Yeah.
14: But again, the community blew us out of the water constantly by ticking over every goal we set, and we ended up with about 45.
1: Okay. Now, Sunday, a big rally planned. If you get 44,000 signing a petition, you're going to get, at least 10,000, I imagine, minimum, in Victoria Square.
14: Oh, goodness. Well, we'd love to get that.
1: Well, you would, wouldn't you, surely? Rally.
14: Well, unfortunately, these numbers don't usually translate that.
1: Okay.
14: I think the biggest rally I've ever seen was probably 3,000 or 4,000 out front of Parliament House, but we're hoping to be around that mark. The biggest one we've had so far was 3,000. That was the first night we were out front of Parliament. We're hoping this will be just as big, if not bigger, then.
1: Okay, all right. So you're going to march to Parliament from Victoria Square or just stay in the square?
14: So we're going to march down to Victoria Park, actually. We thought it'd be a nice little rhyme to get from Vic Square to Vic Park. But we'll be making sure, as we march down Wakefield Road, that it's just really clear just how many people have come out to support their parkland. So we need as many people there as possible to make the government understand this is not just a handful of people making a bit of noise. This is a large group of South Australians who care deeply about their parkland.
1: All right. So somewhere between 3,000 and 4,000, maybe more, you hope?
14: Let's hope for about 4,000 to 5,000,
1: okay.
14: I'd say.
1: All right. Maybe I was getting a bit excited on your behalf, but thinking 40-odd thousand sign a petition, well, that surely is promising for a big turnout.
14: Absolutely. I mean, we expected we'd maybe get 10,000. Then we said, oh, okay, you've got that. Let's hope we can get 20. To end up with 45 is amazing. And I think it speaks to how much people care and how much work was done to collect signatures. And as you said, I mean, if you're right and we get 10,000, I will come back on here and give you your kudos.
1: Do you reckon momentum has grown since the trees came down in North Adelaide? Is that what sparked? Did you see an uptick in signatures since then?
14: Yeah, absolutely. Not in terms of signatures. So we started the physical version of the petition after the tree felling in the North Adelaide Golf Course. But I've been involved in this campaign since the announcement LIV Golf was moving to North Adelaide. At that point, our campaign was mostly around making sure that there was proper community consultation and that any environmental impact was minimised. As the picture became clear, our campaign turned into one opposing the redevelopment. It was like pulling teeth initially to get attention. I think, you know, there's the old saying that people need to see something six times to really take it in and to understand it. And so we were getting attention maybe here or there, but there was nothing really consistently driving momentum. I think once people saw almost nightly those images of trees being chopped down in the northern parklands, it really galvanized people, got them involved. And since then, it's just been, you know, major achievement after major achievement for our movement. And we're really hoping now that the Premier and the government take notice and they start to listen to the community sentiment.
1: Where does that court case go? Are you involved in that at all, the court case that's underway at the moment, talking about the heritage listing of the parklands and the removal of trees goes against that legislation?
14: We're not directly involved, so that's being done by Edwin Kemp-Batchrell and Jeanette Miller. But, you know, we're really supportive of what they're doing. Their case revolves around whether or not the state government should have referred this matter to the federal environment minister under federal environment laws. They will argue that should have been done and it wasn't. The state government will obviously argue that they don't need to or they didn't have to refer it. Mm. But I think, you know, the big question we're asking here is, has the government actually done their due diligence? Have they gone through the right processes? I mean, they moved this brand new legislation, the North Adelaide Public Golf Course Act, to get around a lot of the planning law we have in our state. It became clear from the government's actions they weren't going to get the redevelopment done in time to host LIV Golf when they wanted to. So they just brought in brand new legislation that decided everything happening in that park complied with planning law, even without an assessment. It exempted them from the usual environmental and wildlife considerations. The only act that act was bound by was the Aboriginal Heritage Act. So the government essentially just overruled a bunch of legislation and then started building in the parklands.
1: Okay. All right. I've got a caller for you. It's actually Carlos Quiremba, who's One Nation MP in the upper house. Carlos, hello.
15: Good evening, Matthew. How are you? And g'day, Monty. How are you, mate?
14: Good, mate. Good to hear from you.
15: Yeah, listen, I saw the petition out the front there. How many signatures did you get?
14: So in the end, the clerk accepted 43,784 from memory.
15: Yeah, right. Is that just about every Greens voter in the state?
14: Oh, I think we've got a few more Greens voters than that.
15: Oh, okay. Hey, listen, I'm going to tell you something, just, and I'll give you this bit of advice for free. Your mate in the upper house, Robert Sims, is selling you out. He's doing dodgy deals with the Labor Party. So all that screaming and carrying on like you're doing about your trees is going to go nowhere. And in fact, if Robert actually had a spine, he'd go to the Labor Party and pull up stumps and say, listen, we're not going to give you preference deals at the next state election unless you cease and desist. But let me give you the hot tip. It ain't going to happen because Robert's up for election this time around, mate.
1: What do you mean dodgy deals? What's he doing?
15: Oh, it's like Labor Lite. Every time you see him, he's always out tomorrow, but he won't because he knows that if he really pushes back, which he does have the power to do, he could actually stop this. But it's just, and I really actually, this is going to sound crazy.
1: What you're saying is if he pulls support from government legislation, it won't go through, like any legislation in protest over this.
15: That's right, because the Labor Party does not have the numbers in the upper house. So Malinauskas is this great premier that's running the state from wall to wall, you know, I control everything. But no legislation gets through the upper house without the Greens, One Nation or the Liberal Party. They don't have the numbers. So if he really had any backbone, he would actually go to Malinauskas and say, either you stop this or you won't get our preferences at the next election. And let me give you the hot tip, Monty. At the last election, it was Green preferences that gave the Labor Party the majority most of their seats around Adelaide. So, correct. I'm sorry to say, guys, you put the petrol in the bloody chainsaws.
1: All right. Matt, what about Robert Sims? Have you put any pressure on him to do exactly that? So for this not to go ahead, you pull support from all government legislation.
14: Well, the first thing I'd say respectfully to Carlos is last time we had a vote in the Legislative Council around the parklands, it was one nation sitting on the same benches as Labor to support the destruction. So I don't think I'm going to take lectures from Carlos there about who we should tell to put pressure on the state government. In terms of what Rob does, Rob is an elected member of the Legislative Council. He's the leader of the South Australian Greens. He, along with Melanie Selwood, will make decisions about legislation as they see fit. I don't run the South Australian Greens. I think most callers would understand that. You know, I have a responsibility as the president of the Parklands Association to fight on the parklands on this issue, but I'm certainly not going to tell Rob Sims and Melanie Selwood how to do their job.
1: All right. Appreciate your time tonight, Matt. Thank you.
14: Thank you for having me.
1: And the rally, Victoria Square, 12 o'clock this Sunday. Be interesting to see how many they get. I tell you what, if it is 3,000, given all the signs I've seen around Adelaide, both in the suburbs, around the Vic Park track, and in the city on properties, given the fact the signatures are at 40-odd thousand in this petition, I'd be surprised if it is only 3,000. And if it is, well, they're the core supporters, and the rest don't give a damn. That would be my take on it. Interested to know what you think, because, I mean, that is a strong petition, 40-odd thousand. Love to hear your point of view. Andrew says, petitions don't achieve anything. What we need to have is citizen-initiated referendum. When people vote in a referendum, the result is constitutional law. We've been turned into a republic by stealth. Yeah, no, I'm not in favour of citizen-initiated referenda. That's why we have elections. And then do you have to make them compulsory? Where are you going to go with that? Oh, no. But I reckon 3,000 would be, frankly, a poor turnout. I know that's what they've had in the past, but on a Sunday afternoon, 44,000 signing a petition, hundreds of signs up on houses. Gee, if you don't get more than three or four, that's disappointing. But we'll see, won't we? We'll see on Sunday. I won't be there because I think the MotoGP will be good for the city. All right, love to know your thoughts. It is 7:45 on 5AA.
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1: 12 to 8. Somebody here. Brenton says 10,000 people at this protest, you must be delusional. Well, I don't know. I mean, 40-odd thousand, that's only one in four turning up. If they can't get that, then I think that's terrible. That would be disappointing for them. Adam says, bring on the chop. You can't stop progress. No, I agree, Adam. I think it'll be great for the city having the MotoGP, and I mean, it's a contract. As far as I'm aware, it's going ahead. But the government absolutely needs to release the plans. And I see today the mayor of Campbelltown has come out saying, provide information about commuter disruptions, particularly closure to the Oban busway when the MotoGP construction gets underway in December. So if the Oban shuts, that only brings in half the population of Adelaide, almost. I don't know how many it does bring in, but it does bring in a lot of people into the city. Just look at all the buses that come in. There's a lot of people that use it, so if it shuts in December, all right, maybe some people will be on holidays, but a lot of people. We need the plans, Premier. Need to get that out and open, and then we can talk about that and what it looks like. Sandy is called up from Flagstaff Hill. Hi, Sandy, how are you?
24: Hi there.
1: Now, you want to talk about the Swans?
24: Well, yes. Try to keep it short.
1: Okay.
24: Look, I'm 75, mm-hmm. and I know that's ancient, but I was once young, gorgeous, blah, blah, blah.
1: I'm sure you still are.
24: So, pardon?
1: I'm sure you still are.
24: No. But anyway, I did go out with all the footballers, cricketers, golfers, mm-hmm. stars, whatever.
1: Yeah.
24: Not bragging here, but getting to the Swans, like, is this all about the fact that the guys are playing for the Swans and they've got this fabulous reputation that they're all squeaky clean and whatever? But all I've heard so far on tonight is I think there were a couple of two or three girls and they said they were lap dancers. I don't know if they were or they weren't. I don't care. But if you are young and gorgeous, and I've been there, and you go back to a hotel room or wherever they went with these people, you do know what to expect. But in this day and age, because everyone's so precious,
1: yeah.
24: Oh, no, you don't expect that. A girl doesn't expect to do that. Excuse me. I mean, 50 years ago I did it. Have things gone backwards? I mean, we all know what these guys are like, and they're fabulous, and they're fun, and they're gorgeous looking, and that's what is expected. So I'm sort of not sure, are they going against these Swans guys because something happened? And yes, some of them are married, engaged, living with people, whatever, and that's going to hit the fan.
1: Yeah, absolutely.
24: Time.
1: Absolutely. Yeah. It will. Yeah.
24: Bigger than what the story is, bigger, much bigger. Or is it because these girls, whoever they are, might have gone back with whatever intentions? That's fine.
1: But I don't think it's that. I think, as you suggest, and I've seen reports, news reports tonight on television, that they were lap dancers, and that means they were hired, and that comes with rules. If they're lap dancers, so you know there's a certain standard of behaviour, such as no touching, for instance, because it's you know contractual. It's not you know somebody they've met in the bar, for instance. It's a contractual agreement. You get a lap dancer for an event. There's no touching. The girl dances so around the bloke.
24: Okay, so they're really saying it's because these guys in particular, I believe this club's got a very, very good reputation as far as, you know, what the boys do and everything.
1: Yeah.
24: So it's really because they did hire these girls or whatever.
1: Well, that's my understanding. But again, we don't know everything, you know. We don't know much still.
24: No.
1: You know, so... But that's my understanding from the news reports I've seen. Yeah.
24: Yep, yep. Like I say, sweetheart, I think the big story is going to come from the girlfriends, the fiancés, the wives and whatever.
1: Yeah.
24: My God, it's going to absolutely hit the fan.
1: Yep.
24: Which I said to someone tonight, to my husband, I said, isn't it incredible? This is the big story of the night where it should really be about the 18-year-old girl who's missing. And they haven't found, and yet this is the big story at the moment about the footballers.
1: Yeah.
24: That's a bit sad.
1: Yeah, it is a little bit sad. No, I agree with you there.
24: I know.
1: Yeah. On you, Sandy. Thank you. Obviously a lot of interest in this, though, and that's all I've heard today on news services everywhere and generally the first story. Unreal. This person says regarding... the protests, 3,000 people to a protest, big deal. The Formula One Grand Prix hosted 500,000 people over 4 days, 200,000 on race day. That was the last one. The MotoGP's across 3 days generally, but still talking potentially 300,000 people attending. Well, that's the thing, isn't it? I mean, I'm not fussed with the trees coming down. I'm sorry to tell you, tree huggers, lovers, I'm not fussed. Let's have the MotoGP for that very reason. Hundreds of thousands of people in the city. It'll put the Adelaide 500, Clipsal, call it what you will, grand final, to shame in terms of attendees. So needs to happen. It'll be a good thing for Adelaide. Let's bring it on. And you know what? New trees, yeah, there'll be saplings initially, yada, yada. 20 years' time, there'll be big trees. 20 years, I know, long time, they will grow. And we'll have more than we ever had. And they'll be natives. Because a lot of them aren't at the moment. But, you know, there's court cases, there's all sorts of things going on. There is a contract in place. We will see what happens. Regarding chocolate, this chocolate thing. This is the Chocure brand from Audi, and it's the chocolate cream, which is fantastic. Trust me. Paul says, Matthew, I have your chocolates. No harm will come to them. If you do exactly what I say and don't contact the police, I'll... let you know when and where and the amount of unmarked bills. Thank you, Paul. Stephen will be interested in that too, I'm sure. We'll go half in the ransom. Stephen says, you're right, Matthew. Your word of mouth carries a long way throughout your 200,000 plus listeners. Anyway, not your fault. After all, often at Marion, so we'll keep an eye out for that good chock. Thank you, Stephen. And Isabel says, Matthew, Norwood Audi had the chocolates, the coffee chocolate on Monday. I didn't check today. Good luck. Isabel, I'll be there. Norwood Audi, Stephen, that's where we've got to go to get some of that, the good stuff. All right. Thank you. The drama from the Stop the Chop crowd is exhausting. I assume they all live in mud huts because if your house is made of wood, standing there complaining about tree removal makes you a massive hypocrite. Go home. Thank you. All right. Keep them coming through. 4 minutes to 8 o'clock on 5AA. Tracy Yeend at 8:30. 8223 0000 is the number. Love to hear from you tonight. And yes, one of the largest petitions to be tabled in the SA Parliament in recent years. 44,000 signatures. So that was a biggie. That was a biggie. Talking of trees. The Adelaide City Council is, well, we don't know how much it'll cost, but there will be a brand new Christmas tree and decorations in Victoria Square this year. The old one was apparently too old. It looked fine to me. I think it was 32 metres tall. This is just a fraction shorter. But the council has released information that it will spend $836,000 on this year's festive decorations, which, you know what, we can't be too critical of that, I suppose. It's a lot of money, mind. But remember the year in the mall the council put up cutouts of festive thongs? And I'm talking footwear, not the other sort. But they hung thongs from light poles, and that was it for Christmas decorations. They were kind of red, green, and white coloured thongs. And that was about all they did. This is about, I don't know, 15 years ago. Remember that? And everyone was criticising them for not spending any money on it. So this year, $836,000, a heck of a lot of money. But you can't have it both ways. Can't criticise them for Christmas thongs and then criticise them for actually spending money. But the new Christmas tree will be a similar size to the old tree, just a fraction short. It'll be there just ahead of the 2026 Christmas pageant, which is November 14 this year. They say not in excess of 28 metres tall. The other one was 32. The old tree passed its use-by date. I know. Looked fine. I thought it looked fine. I wonder how much of that $836,000 is for the new tree. Probably three quarters of it, I imagine. Rundle Mall is $213,000 allocated for decorations. That's dollars. Central Market, $359,000. $264,000 for citywide decorations. So that's the split up in the funding. How does it cost $360,000 to decorate the Central Market? Is it the Santa, putting the Santa up on the outside? $264,000 for citywide, which would be, you know, banners down King William Street. I don't know, it does seem a lot of money, doesn't it? But as I say, got stuck into them over the giant cardboard thongs. I suppose we can't get stuck into them for actually doing something. Couple of minutes to 8 on 5AA.
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7: Partly cloudy tonight, down to 10, a shower or two tomorrow, 18. With the 8 o'clock news, I'm Mel Usher. The Sydney Swans scandal has taken several new turns today. Five players were handed season-ending bans by the Swans for breaching the club's behavioural standards in the wake of the Melbourne Hotel incident. Isaac Heaney, Chad Warner, Nick Blakey, James Jordan and Riley Bice stood down. The suspensions are independent of a police investigation into the alleged sexual assault. The group issued an apology via a statement late today. Former Swans coach and current executive director of club performance, John Longmire, has told Fox the Swans have a lot of work to do to earn back the respect and faith of the AFL community.
8: The culture of the footy club, it's taken a big hit, and it'll take time to for everyone to rebuild the trust in the football club, and that's what the intention of everyone is to do.
7: The Union Hotel in the city has escaped major damage after a fire this afternoon. Nicole Vale from the MFS says the alarm was raised on Weymouth Street shortly before four and patrons evacuated.
9: The fire has been determined as accidental and damage is estimated at only around $5,000. However, the swift actions of firefighters to prevent fire spread resulted in a significant and high-value save of a historically significant property.
7: SA has recorded its second meningococcal case in as many days. A child from metropolitan Adelaide is in a critical condition in hospital. SA Health has identified 39 people who've come into contact with the case. They'll receive clearance antibiotics to prevent further transmission. The countdown to Gather Round 2027 is officially underway. The dates have been announced. It will be held April 8 to 11 and include a Friday night players parade. This year's event delivered another record return for the state's economy of $115 million. An estimated 37% of the individuals who attended a match were from out of South Australia. The AHA's Anna Moller says Gather Round is a major success story.
10: We're very grateful to the government for securing it until 2029. We know that the recurring events are the things that give business, our industry, confidence to invest, and that's what you're seeing here.
7: New data shows wages are still failing to keep up with inflation. Michael Packey has the story.
11: The Bureau of Statistics has released the latest wage figures, which show pay packets grew 3.2% over the year to June. This is down on the previous reading in March. Treasurer Jim Chalmers admits wages still aren't keeping up with inflation, but he's confident the situation will improve.
12: Both Treasury and the Reserve Bank are forecasting annual real wage growth to return this financial year.
11: The opposition's Tim Wilson argues the government must accept responsibility, claiming life is becoming harder for many Australians.
13: It's quite clear the Treasurer is completely out of his depth in his portfolio.
11: The data reveals public sector wages continue to outpace those in the private sector.
7: The Queen has spoken publicly for the first time about the difficult emotional experience of having to keep the King's cancer diagnosis a secret. Camilla said she was longing to tell people, but obviously she couldn't. It was officially announced in February 2024. Now turning to 5AA sport, and Nick Kyrgios has tested positive for cocaine and been provisionally suspended from competing and coaching. The sample was taken in June during the Mallorca Open. The 31-year-old Australian tennis player has apologised and says he's made a huge mistake. The Crows trained under lights tonight ahead of their final home and away game of the season. They face the Giants at Adelaide Oval on Saturday night. Well, contract news out of Alberton today. Mitch Georgiades has signed a 2-year extension with Port Adelaide, seeing him through to 2029. He sees a bright future for the club.
14: And if we can build that group together over a couple of years of sustained growth, I think it's really exciting. And obviously hopefully bring some really good talent in this year. You look at the core group, it's an exciting one. So I'm very confident where this group will go.
7: And in cricket, Matt Renshaw has trained with the Australian Test team after he was brought in to replace Jake Weatherald. The Aussies take on Bangladesh in the second test starting Saturday in Mackay after their shock loss in the first test. Now the 5AA forecast, partly cloudy tonight down to 10, a shower or two for your Thursday, 18, Friday a shower or two, 16, and a possible morning shower Saturday, 17. Right now it's 13 degrees on 5AA, always Adelaide.
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15: Seven past eight on 5AA. 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Nothing like the Royal Adelaide Show, presented by Drake's. 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Now, not yet, not now, but I'll have a question for you to answer as well. Give you a few clues along the way. You get the answer right, you score the pass to the Royal Adelaide Show. So there we go. A bit later on this evening, sometime between now and Stumps at 11:37. Thought Cozzy made a song and dance about paying for the Santa at the market. Don't know. I know he has a dinner to raise funds to get, you know, the crane in, and because it wouldn't be cheap. I did like the text from, this is talking about the Christmas tree and how they're getting a new one. Andrew at Ridgehaven says, I know what happened to the old Christmas tree in Victoria Square. Pete cut it down. Very good. Very good, Andrew. Terry says, I think you've hit on something with what the trees cut down were used for. They should have made coffee tables from the trunks of them or outdoor settings, things like that, instead of firewood is what I presume they were used for, says Terry. All right, Terry, thank you. The council met last night. I understand they were briefed by the government, a special meeting on the MotoGP. But at this stage, no details have been released publicly. Some plans went around, apparently, showing where the course would go, but no one's been able to confirm that whether they were official plans or someone's just made them up and added the word official to them. Government hasn't confirmed. But anyway, we'll see. Leaked documents were not cabinet documents, the Premier said, because we've not yet gone to cabinet with the final track design. Well, that kind of indicates it won't be for a few more days. Cabinet usually meets on Monday, unless they're having another meeting at some stage. But anyway, all right. We'll know when that happens. Just reading through a text, which I won't read publicly. Thank you, Sandy. Two charged over firearm and substantial drug seizure at Angle Vale. This is an incredible story. Police have charged two people, firearm, multiple serious drug trafficking offences following a search at an Angle Vale property. About 5:45 yesterday, a search was conducted at the home yesterday evening. During the search, police located two firearms and a number of drug-related items. Further searches of the property uncovered significant quantities of illicit drugs, two firearms and a large amount of cash. Police seized about 9.2 kilos of meth, 3.3 kilos of cocaine, 232 grams MDMA, 80,000 in cash, two revolver handguns, amongst other items. So two people, a 22-year-old woman and a 33-year-old man, arrested, charged with trafficking a large commercial quantity of a controlled drug, possessing a prescribed quantity of controlled precursor, firearms offences and money laundering. Four children at the address, notification and arrangements put in place to ensure the children's welfare and ongoing care. Police bail refused, both to face court. So, yeah. Not good. Not parenting 101 at Angle Vale. And some couple of kids going through welfare checks. How's this bloke? Again, not the thing to do. He took a knife to the Mount Gambier courthouse. 1:30, police were called to the courthouse on Bay Road, Mount Gambier. Court sheriffs found a knife during routine security screening. 40-year-old man attended the court, where staff identified a credit card-style knife concealed in his wallet. He's been reported for carrying an offensive weapon, just as well he was at court, because now he knows where he has to go for his appearance. The bitumen bandits are out and about, ladies and gents. They're operating in the hills in Fleurieu. Residents are warned, businesses, be wary of people door-knocking, offering discounted bitumen. Driveway repair work. July this year, police received reports around Langhorne Creek that people claiming to have the old leftover bitumen from another job were door-knocking residents offering to complete driveway or paving work at reduced prices. Police concerned the approach may be linked to a scam that has been reported in other parts of the state, where customers are offered what seems to be a cheap quote for driveway resurfacing or bitumen laying work. Once it's done, it's frequently found to be of poor standard, the workers then demanding substantially more money than originally agreed upon. Maybe that's how the Augusta Highway was done. Somebody knocked on the door of the Department of Transport and said, we've got some leftover bitumen, can we build a second lane? A second part of the highway for you. Between, say, Port Augusta and Lochiel. That's probably how it happened. In these incidents, customers are often offered what appears to be a cheap quote for driveway resurfacing or bitumen laying work once the work is complete, frequently found to be of a poor standard, the workers then demanding substantially more money, and those involved often use trucks, trailers, equipment that appear legitimate, making it difficult to identify them as scammers. So they go to a lot of effort and probably ask a lot of money at the end. Be cautious of unsolicited offers from door-to-door salespeople, particularly where the offer seems too good to be true or where there's pressure to make an immediate decision. Yeah. Look, if somebody knocks on the door and wants to sell you something, treat them in the way you would any canvasser. Like, go away. That would be the way to do it. A search at Mitchell Park has uncovered a large amount of stolen property and copper wiring. Police were there this morning. I don't have a street number, or street address rather, street name, but Mitchell Park. They found a large quantity of cable stripped or in the process of being stripped, along with the numerous stolen power tools, stolen bikes, stolen e-scooter, allegedly. Approximately 7 grams of meth also located. 28-year-old Mitchell Park man arrested. 3 counts of theft, unlawful possession, possessing controlled substance as well. Bound to face the Christie's Beach Magistrates Court in September. Some police trying to work out where the stolen property came from. Yes, it goes on and on with the police today. There was raids around Port Pirie as well, a day of action up there where, 4 people were arrested, all between 43, 42 and 51. And they uncovered basically drugs, prohibited drugs, ammunition, firearms, etc. The standard fare. Police allege a number of weapons were seized from a tattoo parlour, including 9 swords, 4 daggers and a throwing axe. Don't say you didn't like the tattoo. All right, 8:15 on 5AA.
6: 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It's a South Aussie ritual. 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
15: Past 8. There's a call tonight for a crackdown on e-bikes. The RAA and the Australian Medical Association have come together calling for a minimum age of 16 to be introduced for all e-bike riders and police to be given new powers to crack down on illegal e-bikes and e-scooters, including the power to destroy them. The RAA has made a submission to the state government to review personal mobility device legislation, which came into effect in July last year, along with current e-bike laws. So in addition to a 16-year minimum age for e-bikes, the RAA submission also recommends more powers for police to seize, impound and destroy illegal high-speed devices, targeted police blitzes on speeding, helmet use and underage riding, strict, and they'll get everybody. Every second rider would fit into either speeding, not wearing a helmet or being underage. A stricter import control for e-bikes, which is obvious. State government commit to widespread public education campaign on e-bike rules and mobile devices. Drug and alcohol testing powers extended to e-bike riders consistent with powers already sought for e-scooter riders. Well, no objection to any of that. Yesterday, on Anzac Highway, there's a bloke on a scooter who was travelling at 60 k's an hour in the bike lane, but 60 k's an hour. You're not meant to be going faster than 25. 60. He was going as fast as the cars. He and I were neck and neck coming up the South Road and then through Ashford. Unreal. Unbelievable. You see these people. At least he was wearing a helmet. There are many who don't at that same speed. And all it's going to take is one car because, you know, they're hard to see. And he wasn't wearing anything bright. He was all in black, including the helmet. The bike was black, or the scooter was black as well. So hard to see. And all it's going to take is one car coming out of a driveway on Anzac Highway or a side street, just the nose out that little bit too far, and bang, he's gone. He'll either go over the top or he'll swerve around it, and then if there's a car in that lane, well, he'll be in the path of that car. Although, if the car's doing 60 and he's doing 60, they probably won't collide. But 60? What are you thinking? Mind you, he was in town fast enough, and that's the idea, I guess, but it's got to be crazy. And where are the police with all of that? Because they're everywhere, these people. You'll tell me you've seen them, and you would have. They're everywhere at high speed. So the RAA and the AMA coming together saying, well, about time, destroy these illegal ones, the ones that are high speed, and what do you do with people not wearing a helmet? For goodness sake. And you see them travelling at high speed as well. Yeah, it's very dangerous out there, isn't it? And if you're on a footpath, and there was a bloke, I think I mentioned this a few days ago, on Port Road, on the footpath at Woodville, I pulled over to take a phone call, and he just sped by on the footpath at a million miles an hour. He would have been doing 60 on the footpath easily. At least he was on the footpath, I suppose, for his own protection. But high speed, mate. Not going to take much for someone to step out of a gate or a doorway or something, and suddenly you're collected by a guy who's coming as fast as a car somewhere where you don't expect. Crazy. But no, I'm sure you've had near misses, whether it's on the road or on the footpath. And these days they all go fast, even the ones you can hire in the city. They're all at, you know, maxed out at 25, depending what part of the city you're in, because they do have little zones where they're restricted. But I don't know if that's enough to keep you safe, frankly, because you step away from those zones and it just picks up speed and off it goes at 25 k's an hour. They are limited to that, though. That's one thing about the city ones.

0: responsibly, I reckon. That's the thing with them. Raymond at Myrtle Bank. Hello, Raymond.
1: Good evening. I'd like to give you a few more, bit more information about superannuation and the various things which I know a little bit more about.
0: Yeah.
1: I was retrenched or right-sized or whatever by the recession we had to have by Paul Keating.
0: Uh-huh. So was and I back some, then.
1: I put some money into one organisation recommended by a financial planner.
0: Mm.
1: And also my daughter, unfortunately, she became ill shortly afterwards and she had to give up her part-time job as one of her big stores and also her uni course. When she gave it up, she also had to give up her superannuation and she got back one-third of what she put in. Two-thirds were chewed up by fees and charges.
0: Wow.
1: Then, because I put in a sum as recommended in one company, and they was in my money was there for 34 years.
0: Mm.
1: And when I got it out eventually, it was just keeping up with inflation. Mm. Because they also take out fees and charges irrespective of whether they make money in that year or not.
0: Mm. So
1: that's what actually happened.
0: Yeah.
1: I was going to say that superannuation could be in the same category like money which has been put aside by various people. When the government has a problem, they can draw on it.
0: Yeah.
1: Whereas when it's put in a house, they can't take your house away.
0: Yes. Yes,
1: anyway,
0: well, that's right. They can't. They can't take the house away. But the problem is, what are you going to retire on if you take your money out of super and put it into your house? Which I don't object to that. I don't have any philosophical objection to it other than to ask that question, really, because at the end of the day, it's your money. You want to invest it in your house, that's fine. But, yep. You know, the whole point of super is to retire and retire hopefully well.
1: Well, hopefully also that the people who are actually running various private schemes are still around and they haven't absconded.
0: Mm. Yeah, yeah, but,
1: so
0: you know, you
1: so
0: got...
1: I don't know what the answer is.
0: Yeah,
1: but
0: right.
1: I think these
0: yeah,
1: are some
0: enough.
1: Of the facts should be considered by anyone putting in money or making decisions as to where they put it.
0: Yeah, well, that's it. And with superannuation, you know, as in all investments, it's always wise to pick a reputable company that has been around for decades, you know.
1: Yeah, but... are those people going to be around when you have aged?
0: Well, who knows? But, you know.
1: Well, that's it.
0: Big companies generally are, and banks, etc., generally are.
1: Well, remember, we lost a lot of money from, what was it, Adelaide Bank many years
0: yeah,
1: ago?
0: Yeah, true. State Bank, yep.
1: Yeah, so I really don't know the answer, but there are some facts to be considered.
0: Yeah, no, fair call, Raymond. Thank you.
1: Anyway, I thought I'd pass that information
0: yeah.
1: on. From actually what happened.
0: Yeah, actual lived experience. Good on you. Thank you.
1: Yeah.
0: Have a great night. Cheers. Okay, there we go. So superannuation. Now, this has been the call from One Nation, from Pauline Hanson. People should be allowed to access their super to put it into their home if they want to. And I don't know if there's any criteria around that she has in mind. So whether it's people on a certain income or only need X amount to meet a shortfall between savings and deposit and bank loan, etc. But love to know your thoughts on it. And if you do, well, then what do you retire on? Because the whole point is, Raymond makes a very fair point. Who's to say the company you're investing your super with is going to be around? Well, you hope it is. And there's, you know, a whole heap of financial controls and regulations that super companies have to abide by for that very reason, and they're monitored by ASIC, etc., but that doesn't guarantee that they're still going to be here. George. Hello, George.
2: How are you going? Great program.
0: Thank you.
2: I've got this theory you were saying, well, I'm hearing tonight you can't touch your houses, but I disagree. I reckon that's the next big push from the government, federal and state.
0: Yeah.
2: They've already upped land tax dramatically with this aggregation.

0: I reckon the future for governments, because state and federal are heavily in debt, drinking like
1: spending
0: like drunken sailors.
1: Yep.
0: Right. Mm. And I reckon the next big push is land tax on private residences. You watch in the next decade, it'll come in. It has to, and then they'll aggregate land tax, and your private home, which is your biggest asset, will be lumped in together. And then I reckon capital gains tax on private residences. So please don't say they can't touch houses, because the mongrels will.
1: Yeah, look, I hear you, and it wouldn't surprise, would it? But it'll be the quickest way for a government to lose office, wouldn't it?
0: Well, they don't care. I mean, they promised that they wouldn't touch capital gains tax.
1: Yeah.
0: They promised that they wouldn't touch other things, and they do. Oh, we have to because of the debt. We have to because of because people can't buy a home.
1: Yeah,
0: they find a reason. They, if politicians had to front up every year like other human beings and do a job review, most of them would never get a second term.
1: Correct. That's right. Exactly right. And every 3 years, for whatever reason, we seem to be forgiving. But I think you make a good point. And what you're saying is any economic promise that Albo or Chalmers make that they won't do, you can bet your bottom dollar they will, because they said, we're not going to change tax scales. The promised stage three tax cuts will be delivered. Then they scrapped it. They said, we're not going to touch superannuation balances. And then they introduced a tax on, I mean, it won't affect many of us, won't affect me certainly, but super over 3 million. They did it.
0: That's stage one. You wait and see. They need the money. That we're $1 trillion in debt federally.
1: Yep.
0: We're $50 billion in debt state. They'll justify it. They'll say, well, we can't pass these debts on. We've got to do it. Instead of spending less, they're just taxing more, and that's what's going to happen.
1: And then people wonder why Pauline Hanson's so popular. It's because everyone's had enough of the other two.
0: Yes.
1: Unreal, isn't it? All right. George, thank you. Thank you. You might be onto something. And certainly when they say, no, we won't do that, promise. Well, they've broken the tax cut one, the superannuation one, the capital gains one, the negative gearing one, all things they said, this government said would never do. Said it before the election. Each time, two elections. No, we're not going to do that. And they do. Soon as they're in, soon as they're back. So any economic promise they make that they won't, you know, impose a tax or make things harder or basically increase revenue for themselves, you can bet your bottom dollar that's exactly what they'll do within 6 months to a year, because that's been the pattern. It's been the pattern, undeniable fact on those things. Yeah. And then why is One Nation so popular? Because the Liberals don't seem much better. And so people say, how much worse could it get? I guess we'll find out, won't we? 29-9 on 5AA.
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1: Ah, there is music. I couldn't hear it, but there it is. I can hear it now. Hey, in the studio with me for the next hour or so, and you can call her, health advice, Tracy Yeend, 8223-0000 from the Belair Pharmacy. Tracy, hello. How are you?
14: I'm fantastic. Thank you, Matthew. How are you?
1: Yeah, very well, thank you. Now, you've brought a special guest in with you.
14: I have. We've been talking the last few weeks because the first week of August was National Pain Week.
1: Yeah.
14: And we talked a lot about acute pain, chronic pain, some treatments, what potentially alternative treatments could offer. And then we last week talked a bit about the new initiatives towards preventative health and different layers of that about how people can prevent getting ill, how they can prevent disease progression. And then finally, to if they suffered from chronic illness, how to manage that well and live well with a quality of life.
1: Yeah.
14: So I thought this tied in perfectly. And we have had this awesome guest once before, quite a few months back. But I thought when you're looking at pain, there's a lot of people with very few options. Or you start layering medications, it affects cognitive function, it affects quality of life, you become a fool's risk. There are other options. And that's what I think my role is coming to do these health segments, is being a facilitator to open the audience's eyes to what's available out there and maybe help them create the village they need.
1: Yeah.
14: So tonight I've brought Michael Goldblatt, who I call Mike.
1: Mike, hi.
15: Much easier to say. Sure.
14: Well, your friends, you call him Mike. I find Mike such an interesting character because, you know, my background being a nurse, midwife, then natural, then went back and did pharmacology. Mike's transition's even more interesting than mine. So I'm going to, like, how did he get to hypnotherapy?
1: Yeah.
14: I'm going to introduce him and let him explain his journey into that field. And then we'll come back to how, or the role it can play with your health management, pain management.
1: Chronic pain management. Yeah.
14: Exactly. And things like that.
1: Sure.
14: So I'm going to introduce Michael Goldblatt, hypnotherapist. Well, you say it, hypnotist, don't you?
15: I say hypnotist.
1: Is there a difference?
15: The process of hypnosis is what we use in hypnotherapy, but we're just using it for a different role.
1: Mm.
15: We're using it deliberately to create better outcomes rather than just for entertainment, which is probably what most people associate with hypnosis.
1: Right. How did you get into it?
15: I got into it because my history is that I am an anaesthetist, but I retired in December 24. But about 15 years before that, my daughter was suffering from fairly severe anxiety, and she was very keen to try different things other than medications.
1: Mm.
15: And the GP that we saw recommended some hypnosis, and it worked so well that I thought, well, I have to learn this and see if I can apply it and use it in my anaesthetic practice as well as, you know, in everyday life and maybe even do other things in anaesthetics with it. My first experience, of course, was the $2 glasses from the comics. The $2 hypnotise everybody or anybody.
14: The Mad magazine.
15: The Mad magazine.
14: I remember those. Yeah,
15: and they seriously worked as well as the X-ray vision glasses.
1: Right.
15: So I did come to it from a very sceptical position.
1: Yeah.
15: Which I guess is part of the reason that I've been reasonably successful with it.
1: Okay.
15: Because people who knew me thought this would be the last thing that I'd be involved in, and seeing the difference that it makes.
1: How did you get over the scepticism? What convinced you?
15: I think when I saw what happened with my daughter in several sessions, you know, a complete U-turn.
1: Mm.
15: She was at a point where the anxiety was very limiting her social engagement with people. She was stopping playing sport.
1: Yeah.
15: School attendance was dropping off. And she hated it. She wanted to do something different. And this seemed to be the thing that helped. So I thought, well, I better go and have a look at this and actually look at it objectively. Nothing wrong with being a skeptic or a cynic. As long as you're open-minded.
1: Yeah. How does it work?
15: So it really is, I mean, the way I explain it to people is to try and make something that is actually very complex but make it very, very simple. It's uncritical absorption in an imagined experience. And we do that all the time when we go to a movie and you're watching the screen and, you know, I don't know if people have seen Marley and Me, but people are crying during it or they're jumping during the horror scenes.
1: Yeah.
15: It's not real.
1: Yeah.
15: But
1: you park reality at the door, essentially, is what you're saying.
15: Exactly. Yeah. Stop your normal way of thinking.
1: Yeah.
15: Suspend disbelief, I think, is what the filmmakers call it.
1: Yeah.
15: But that can not only be used for entertainment, of course, that can be used for helping people manage anxiety, helping people manage chronic pain, helping people change behaviours.
1: Okay. Is it the swinging watch that does it? What does it?
15: It's not Well, it partly is and it partly isn't.
1: Yeah.
15: That's very entertaining. I mean, if people came and actually in front of an audience did what we normally do in a normal clinical hypnotherapy session, they'd fall asleep too.
1: Yeah.
15: But what happens is we just need fixation of attention.
1: Okay.
15: We really need you to become so absorbed in what you're imagining. Let everything else just fade into the background to the point where you actually start responding to what you're imagining as if it is real.
1: Right.
15: It's what you do when you go to a movie. It's what you do when you read a really good book.
1: Okay. All right. So back to where we're at. How do we use it for pain?
14: Well, it's become a really popular adjunct treatment for many things, really, like smoking cessation, alcohol dependency, anxiety, a lot of mental health issues benefit.
15: A lot of post-traumatic stress resolves very well.
14: Exactly. So when pain becomes persistent and the nervous system then becomes, sensitized to it. So it heightens everything. And, you know, it doesn't mean the pain's all in your head, but what it does do, it becomes real to us and we start thinking about it and overthinking it and living it. So hypnosis then, I suppose, can influence how the brain and nervous system process, interpret, and respond to those pain signals.
15: So that pretty much summarises it perfectly. But what I say to people is that there are really three things we're looking to do when we're using hypnosis with pain, and particularly, I think, aiming more towards the chronic pain people, is that it reduces perception of pain in the people who are very, very high responders. So there are people who can have, and you can find them on YouTube, there's a BBC show where you can watch people having surgery just using hypnosis. No local anaesthetic, no anaesthetic, just lying there quite comfortable because they can imagine that part of their body is completely numb and create that.
1: Yeah.
15: The other thing it can do, though, for other people is reduce the suffering that's associated with pain.
1: Mm.
15: And one of the things, certainly with chronic pain patients, is if you get up in the morning in pain, you spend your day in pain, whether you're at work or at home, you go to bed in pain, you don't sleep well because of pain, and you get up in the morning and it's rinse and repeat.
1: Yeah.
15: They develop anxiety. They can become depressed. Their quality of life is terrible. So there's pain, which we would say is mandatory for us because it does warn us of injury. It does warn us of tissue damage. And then there is the suffering, which is something that a lot of people can get some relief from using hypnosis and improve their quality of life, which is, I guess, at the end of the day, what we're wanting to do, what we're looking to do.
14: That is so true, because some people have pain, but they can get on with it or go to a movie or hang out with the grandkids or be busy during the day where they don't focus on that being the primary in the forefront of their living, their lived experience. But then they realise, oh, at the end of the day, I'm a bit sore, I'm a bit tired, I'm this. That pain hasn't gone away. But for a while, they've kind of jumped out of that.
15: I think we've all had that experience, you know, people, particularly sports people, they come off the field and they suddenly notice that they've got a huge cut or a finger dislocation or...
1: When the adrenaline stops
15: and when they're not focusing on it because they're busy focusing on the game.
1: Yeah.
15: But with chronic pain, because their life becomes shrunk down and it's all about the pain, that's what you focus on.
1: Yeah.
15: So the more focus you put on the pain, the worse it becomes, the more anxious you are about the pain.
1: For people listening, I mean, you said you came into this as a skeptic. So for people listening thinking, yeah, I've got chronic pain, but hypnosis, I don't know. What would you say?
15: I'd say...
1: And do you find that people are skeptical?
15: A lot of people are very skeptical. And in fact, as long as they're open-minded, skeptical, if they're coming in because somebody's told them they should...
14: I'm going to prove you wrong kind of attitude.
15: Yeah. If you're coming in to challenge, then that's not going to be of any benefit to you because it is a completely collaborative thing. It's completely... I'm asking you to imagine something. I'm running some process.
1: Yeah.
15: And if you imagine something completely different... then obviously we're not going to have... I say to people, if I ask you to imagine walking along a beautiful beach or in a place in nature or whatever it might be, and you're sitting there thinking about, I've got to pick up the kids and I've got to get spaghetti bolognese organised for dinner, then of course the effect is going to be... But the important thing for people is the high hypnotic responders, we'll leave them out of it.
1: Yep.
15: They're the people that can make themselves numb and can experience... you know, incredible, can experience, have operations, manage fractures.
1: Mm.
15: But even if you're a low hypnotic responder, there's very good evidence that you will get about a 30% improvement in your pain scores.
1: Okay.
15: So if you, that takes you from severe pain to moderate pain down to mild pain. And they're actually very big differences in terms of function.
1: Yeah.
15: Which is what we're really looking at.
14: And in turn, they then reduce the risk of falls, the mental health, the lack of financials because of unable to work, things like that, lack of social participation because you're too sore or can't move to get out there. And so there's a whole, you know, we talked about it the other week, there's that whole offset of things that then degrade within someone's life because of that pain.
1: Jenny's on the line from LMB Gardens with a question or a comment about hypnosis. Hi, Jenny.
16: Oh, hello. You talking to me?
1: Yes.
16: Oh, hello. Hello,
14: hi,
16: Tracy and Matthew and the other...
1: Mike.
16: Is this a terrible
15: the other guy.
14: The guy.
1: The other guy.
15: The other guy.
14: That's Mike.
16: Oh, hi. Yes. Well, Jenny. I'm Jenny.
1: It's Mike.
16: No, I'm ringing about hypnosis. I know about it and I had a... My daughter was born in 1971. She was a bedwetter after, you know, we toilet trained her and everything. And every night she went to bed, we'd take her to the toilet in the middle of the night. Then again, we'd get up and take her, but she's still wet. Somebody said to me about the hypnosis and they knew someone. So I took her because we tried everything, cured her completely. She never wet again, and she had two sessions, and that was the end of our bed wetting because it was terribly hard work.
15: As a mum.
16: And I felt sorry for her because as she got older, she was embarrassed about it.
14: Definitely.
15: And if we talk about the impact of those kind of things on their lives, you know, they don't want to go and stay overnight with friends. Yeah. They don't want to go to school camps.
1: Yeah. That's right.
15: So they miss out on so much.
1: Mm.
14: But also that then that secondary where mum's washing bedding every day and worried.
15: As a mother, of course, you think about the mum.
14: Yeah. You always worry.
1: Yeah.
14: But too, you know, especially if the years are getting on there and that nervous system's still immature and it's a really hard thing. I mean, as parents, we stress about a lot of things that just happen anyway. Yeah. But you do.
16: Yeah, well, I'll tell you, he did tell me why. He said it's a fear thing. And he said it's because my marriage was, you know, hopeless and I was getting divorced. And he said it was a fear of her father.
1: Mm.
16: And that's amazing how that really was with Kate.
14: Well, that certainly would have had an impact on her immature neurological system.
1: Yeah. Jenny, thank you. Thank you for the call. You can join in the conversation, 8223-0000. Tracy Yeend is here. And Mike Goldblatt, who is a hypnotist or hypnotherapist, whichever you prefer.
15: Either or.
1: And former anaesthetist. And here to comment on using hypnosis in pain relief and whatever else. We've got lots to talk about over the next 45 or so minutes. 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
27: 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Those experiences were positive, but I remember thinking, I'd love to help families through this. 5 years later, I made the change. 22 years on, I've never looked back. 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
1: We're talking health. Tracy Yeend is here. Belair Pharmacy. And with her is Mike Goldblatt, who is a hypnotherapist or hypnotist. And Mike, who should come and see you?
15: I would say everybody.
1: Yeah.
15: No, we've got, at the clinic, we've got myself, there's a registered nurse, and there's also a physiotherapist who's just joined us. So I guess across that range of things that we deal with, we've got people pretty well covered.
14: You're creating a village for people that don't know who their village is.
15: Correct.
1: Okay. Now, chronic pain, and we were talking during the break about the tolerance of painkillers, how people who might be on opiates or whatever will need a bigger and bigger dose over time to get the same effect.
14: Well, it's crazy from certainly being in that pharmacy environment, watching the amounts of drugs people with chronic pain, chronic illness are taking, and over time you see that those prescriptions increase, the dose increases, the amount increases, it's then piggybacked with something else. And we were discussing about how, you know, the high level pain relief works, and I'll let Mike continue on with that.
15: So I mean, one of the things that we see is people, as I say, you know, opiates work. And they do help people with acute pain, and in short term, they certainly help people manage. But over time, you need other things. But the problem with chronic pain is it is so anxiety-provoking, impairs your sleep so significantly. And if you don't sleep, then it's very difficult to function during the day.
14: Everything's harder and
15: Everything's
14: worse.
15: Harder. And so they become more and more withdrawn, and the pain starts to completely control them. It becomes part of their identity. And what we want to do is help people break out of that aspect of it and give them some agency in their management of pain, rather than just taking more and more tablets, different versions of them, and letting their life sort of shrink down, which is something we see.
14: Mm. So does hypnotherapy then, in that respect, for those clients, because we know it can help with things like sleep. Jenny was a great example of where it helped with bedwetting. We see a lot of it for other health conditions that are pain things. Like, there's been a lot of research on hypnotherapy for things like fibromyalgia, irritable bowel, lower back pain, arthritis, musculoskeletal pain, neuropathic pain's a big one, cancer-related pain, lots of headaches and migraine stuff, and perioperative pain, which you would know all about.
15: Which is certainly something that I had a fair involvement with.
14: Exactly. So, you know, we see the benefits in that respect.
15: And I even talk about that as being one of the side effects. You know, we talk about the side effects of opiates. The severe ones are the respiratory depression and some, you know, a high. If you look at the American data, you know, big numbers of people dying because of opiate overdoses. The side effects of hypnosis, even if you leave the pain out of it, side effects of hypnosis are reduced anxiety, reduced depressive symptoms, reduced stress, better sleep, which gives you an ability to cope better. So the side effects in themselves are actually, you know,
14: positives,
15: very big positives.
1: Yeah.
14: So is it actually, it's, if I can describe this well, see if I can get my words out, it's changing a perception of pain.
15: So you can certainly change a perception of pain. You can change the sensation that people have. But then, you know, we know that if you have pain in your hand, for example, and your arm is tense and your hand is clenched, the pain is worse. So the ability to be able to relax that. People catastrophize with pain because we all know at some level that it is a warning signal of something, certainly in the acute pain setting.
1: Yeah.
15: Chronic pain, it's like, I explain it to patients as saying, it's like a fire alarm's gone off because there's a fire, which is your tissue injury, your tissue inflammation. The fire brigade's come. They put the fire out. But the alarm's never reset, and the alarm keeps going.
14: And there's damage.
15: And there is. And then what you're trying to do is fix it, and you're creating more damage. But it's the alarm's been... You've paid attention to the alarm. The fire's gone out, but the alarm's still going. It's the same with chronic pain. After 3 months, if you've still got pain from something that you'd expect not to be causing pain, and the nervous system starts to get more and more sensitized, it's the alarm going off, but there's nothing to actually take action on.
14: But the brain's already been programmed.
15: But the brain's primed now.
1: Okay.
15: And expectancy is a terrible thing. If you go to bed expecting not to sleep,
1: you won't sleep.
15: Chances are you won't sleep. Yeah. If you go to bed expecting to wake up in the morning with pain because you've had it for a year or 2 years or whatever, you'll have pain when you wake up. So the first session with the hypnosis for people with long-standing chronic pain is to give them hope because they're catastrophizing about their pain. This is never going to get better is something we hear.
1: Yeah.
14: And it's funny, like my clinical experience, sitting in clinic, it's really interesting because you'll send people, like you do your initial consultation, you go through everything, you send them off with the program, come back. So how have you felt? No, nothing's changed. Oh, how's your sleep? Oh, no, that's not a problem. Oh, well, it was 8 weeks ago. Mm-hmm. You know, how is your anxiety? Do you still need to take, you know, that supplement for anxiety? No, no, no, I haven't needed that for a couple of weeks.
15: We all do that. We call it in the hypnosis world patterns of chronicity, where you look for what's the same rather than what is different.
1: Yeah.
14: And it is true. Like if, you know, say you've got somebody who's suffering a mental health issue with depression or something, and you get them to, you know, they go for their appointment and they've had a really bad week. They'll literally, it will be described as everything's bad, the whole month is bad. But I get people then to fill in a calendar and do a happy face and a sad face. So you can go, well, you know what, you actually had a good week here. What did you do different? Yeah. You had a bad week here. So you start to break it down where people can recognize the triggers and the changes and the behaviors and, you know, all of those sorts of things rather than that off the cuff. Yeah. No, it's horrible.
15: And we do tend to generalize. Everybody hates me or everybody loves me.
14: Everybody says
15: You know, all the time. It's terrible.
1: We will continue this right after the news. Chris, you've been waiting for a little while. We'll get to you after the news as well. Hang on there. And I think it's a really good question you've got, so we'll get an answer for you. But it is 9 o'clock now on 5AA.
0: 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Mike Keelan and Angie McBride.
2: Did you have to cut up frogs when you were at school? Yeah. I don't think. Yeah. I don't know. I don't think I ever
3: did
2: that.
3: Frog? Yeah, we did that.
2: No, no.
3: Chooks?
2: No, no. No. Alive chooks, you take them home and raise them. Is that what you mean? yes. Say to me, that's what you mean. Yes.
0: Weekends from 6 a.m.
2: All unicorns and puppy dogs in my head right now.
0: On 5AA. Always Adelaide. The news and information that matters. This is 5AA News, Always Adelaide.
4: Partly cloudy tonight, down to 10, a shower or two tomorrow, 18. Good evening, I'm Mel Usher. The Union Hotel on Weymouth Street was evacuated this afternoon. Nicole Vale from the MFS says they were called to the building shortly before 4.
5: Flames and smoke could be seen issuing from the top of the chimney on the roof. Firefighters in breathing apparatus deployed a specialist aerial appliance and used a high-pressure hose line to apply water directly into the chimney from above.
4: The damage was minimal and the historic structure saved. The fire has been determined as accidental. A child from metropolitan Adelaide has been diagnosed with meningococcal disease. They're in a critical condition in hospital. It's the second case in SA in as many days and the 16th local case this year. The 5 Sydney Swans players linked to a sexual assault allegation issued a statement late today saying they are deeply sorry to everyone involved. The club has suspended them over the alleged incident in a Melbourne hotel, independent of a police investigation. No arrests have been made. The players say they know their behaviour has fallen short of standards expected of them and the values of the club. They've been ruled out for the remainder of 2026 and are no longer eligible for the All-Australian accolade. Club chairman Andrew Pridham says they've acted quickly to address the matter, which has effectively torpedoed their season.
6: I want to offer an apology, a sincere apology to the community, to our many, many fans. Our corporate partners have been amazingly supportive of us, understanding that we are attempting to deal with this matter as quickly as we can, as honestly as we can, given the constraints of the police inquiry.
4: Gather round dates have been locked in for next year, as new data shows this year's event delivered another record return for the local economy. The next Festival of Footy will be staged April 8 to 11, 2027, with an added players parade on the Friday night. Premier Peter Malinauskas says the economic benefits from the event continue to grow.
7: Gather round this year in South Australia delivered an economic dividend to the people of South Australia of $115 million. That's more money coming from outside of South Australia getting spent inside South Australia for our small and medium-sized businesses in hospitality industry, for our pubs, for our clubs, for our hotels.
4: The opposition is backing analysis showing rents will rise by 30% following changes to capital gains tax and negative gearing. Real estate group Ray White and the NAB calculated the figure, claiming landlords will raise prices to cover their losses. The federal government maintains rents will only rise by $2 a week because existing investment properties are unaffected. But Deputy Liberal Leader Jane Hume argues the increase will be much higher.
3: Of course landlords are going to pass on tax increases. Of course they are. I cannot understand why the government is so persistent in saying that rents were only going to go up by $2 a week.
4: The Tupac Shakur murder trial continues in Las Vegas. Autopsy photos have been shown in court as the medical examiner detailed the fight to save the rapper's life. He was the victim of a drive-by shooting in September 1996 and passed away a week later. Turning to 5AA sport, an Australian tennis player, Nick Kyrgios, has been suspended for testing positive in competition for cocaine. More from Craig Gabriel.
8: Kyrgios provided a sample while playing the grass court tournament in Mallorca, Spain, just before Wimbledon. The 31-year-old provided the sample on the 22nd of June and on the 17th of July after the various tests were done. The WADA-accredited laboratory confirmed that Kyrgios had a metabolite of cocaine present in his system. A provisional suspension is mandatory and came into force on the 4th of August. He has the right to appeal, but has not done so far.
4: Port Adelaide forward Mitch Georgiades has recommitted to the club, signing on for an extra 2 years till the end of 2029. And another retirement announcement in the AFL. St Kilda's Dougal Howard will hang up the boots after tomorrow night's game. He also played for Port earlier in his career. Now the 5AA forecast. Partly cloudy tonight, down to 10. A shower or two tomorrow, 18. Friday, a shower or two, 16. And a possible morning shower on Saturday, 17. 5AA, always Adelaide.
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1: In the studio at 9:07, Tracy Yean, Belair Pharmacy, and Mike Goldplatt, who is a hypnotist and hypnotherapist, and both combined. Chris is at Surrey Downs waiting patiently. Hello, Chris.
17: Good evening. How are you all?
2: Yeah, Hi, Chris.
17: I have a right kneecap, which I am thinking of cutting off. It's absolutely killing me. I've been to the docs. They've given me some painkillers. It worked for a while. Now it's back again, and it's annoying.
2: So what's your plan?
17: Well, I've got the kitchen knife sharpened up.
2: It's a little bit gruesome for this hour.
15: And brandy.
1: Of DIY. Yeah,
2: we're not talking home remedies tonight.
17: I've tried some cream stuff on it, which doesn't really affect it. It's just, you know, it's there. It's annoying. Mm. And that the kneecap is a bit swollen. Everything. I just want to, you know, want to have it done.
2: Is it from an injury?
17: Possibly, yes. Yeah, possibly, yes.
2: And how long have you had the pain?
17: I'd say about a month and a half.
2: Okay. And but you'd had it years ago. Yeah?
17: Yeah, yeah. Oh, I had polio when I was younger, that was all. And I get little things like this every now and again, but this thing is like I said, the kneecap is a bit swollen. It's sore, it gets to the stage now, it's sore. It goes away, but it's back this time with a vengeance. And if you want to walk, and I've got a stick here, which, you know, I just assist to walk now and again, and then once it clears up, I throw it away and just go on my normal way.
2: Have you been to see a physio or any other allied health professionals that could potentially help you, with movement, with pain management?
17: Yeah, I've been to the docs, as I mentioned before.
2: Yep.
17: He had a look at it and everything else like that. He's given me some painkillers and gone through the whole thing. And
2: So you've had some scans and things?
17: No.
2: Oh. See, I would probably be heading back, encouraging you to head back to the doctor, and that it's not going away and the pain relief may have helped, but it's not anymore. And what's next? That would be my pathway for you. Like, what's next? Can I use a physio? Can I get funding for a physio? Because sometimes you can get, you know, up to 5 visits with somebody. Is it going to be scanned to see what's actually going on inside the knee? Things like that. What do you think, Mike?
15: Well, because I'm retired, I can't
2: give puts people to sleep.
15: Medical advice. But, you know, I mean, it's relatively short term at the moment. And so there's a difference between acute pain and chronic pain. And acute pain really is the fire alarm saying there's a fire.
1: Yeah.
15: And it needs to be looked at. It needs to...
1: That's the intensity.
15: The intensity of it, the time frame of it. So acute pain, I mean, I think one of the things that I got taught very early on in my anaesthetic career was that pain is mandatory. It's a universal human experience. We all have pain at various times. But the suffering with it is the optional bit. But I think...
17: Years ago, so I think I had a break in the right femur, and I've had pins put in there, and it's been operated on by about probably 3-4 operations.
2: Yeah, so the story is getting bigger here.
17: yeah. And I think what's happened is it's, you know, because of that, it's coming back to bite me.
2: Yeah, and look, we know that old war wounds can often cause grief later on. Maybe someone, what I was trying to think of before was like an exercise physiologist who can help with your movement and your, there's a lot more to that village than just having some pain relief, I think.
1: But I reckon you've got to have a scan, don't you?
15: I think you probably need to be referred back to whoever did the operations or somebody who, you know.
2: That's a great idea.
17: Yeah, the person who did the operation, or one of them, was Mr. Hone. He was a surgeon, and he's now deceased. And
15: he's off the list.
2: Yeah.
17: He's off the list, yeah. I've had some good surgeons that have gone in there because, you know, they were interested in what it looks like, and so they've gone in there when it's needed it and had a look and everything. But it's cold. It's, put it this way, it's cold weather, it's operations, the amount of operations I've had, what I had done to the FEMA to start with, and everything else, like how it got broken, and that. So, you know, it's a whole system of things. It's just got to be worked out.
14: And that does really emphasise why any info we give out on radio is of general nature, because the more you kept talking, Chris, the story got bigger and bigger about what's happened to that knee, what's happened to that leg, you know, the amount of surgery and things like that. So for me, it would be get back and have another review and go from there, like what's next. If it's not resolving and it's affecting your quality of life, obviously, and you know, you said it's killing me. So I would be, getting back for more advice, perhaps more testing, allied health.
15: I think one of the big things about pain is there are lots of different things that work, and hypnosis is one part of a very big pie.
14: Yeah, absolutely.
15: It's not the be-all and end-all. It's, you know, the painkillers work.
14: But for someone in Chris's situation, it might actually be a valid part, because there is such a big history there. And I think, you also mentioned you had polio when you were young?
17: Yeah.
14: Yep.
17: Yeah.
14: And you've had four surgeries, you've had a break, so much stuff there. So it might be that, you know, this is the old war wound that's going to persist in giving you some grief. Mm. So what can you do for long-term management? Something like hypnotherapy might be a really valid option to help manage that.
17: Yeah. Oh, I put up with it, you know, type of thing. I know roughly what to do and try and, you know, knock the pain down a bit. But it's just when you get bits like it's, now, it's, you know, it annoys you, shall we say.
14: Oh, definitely. Pain, it's horrible being in pain. And when pain persists, and that's what we were mentioning the other week, when you're in that chronic pain and you're feeling it, you know, 24 hours a day, 7 days a week, every minute feels like an hour.
1: It's
14: a horrible experience. Yeah.
1: And something like a knee, so limiting in terms of movement, you can't go out. You might be someone who liked to go for a walk and you can't, and it's frustrating. And
14: it hurts when you lay down, so you can't sleep.
1: Yep.
14: You're a fool's risk because you've now got a stick.
1: Yeah.
14: You affect the other hip, knee, ankle, because you're, you know, putting weight on one side. So there's so many things that I just cannot encourage Chris to go back and get some more testing and get checked and reviewed.
1: All right. Good on you, Chris. Thank you for the call. Mike, just briefly, what's involved? If somebody came to see you, what's the procedure? What would you ask them? What would they go through?
15: So the first thing we do is, obviously, we're very particular about ensuring that hypnosis is going to be, as best we can tell, a useful tool for you. I don't want to be there selling snake oil.
1: Yeah.
15: I've seen over 3,000 individual clients, and I've had some great successes and I've had some spectacular fails. So one thing that becomes very important is, are you actually a suitable candidate? Are you there because you want to be there?
1: Mm.
15: And one of the first questions that we ask people is, can you actually imagine life without the pain? Because we need a direction. I want you to get a sense of what that might feel like, what you might do differently. Because, of course, there's this concept called secondary gain, where some people hold on to things because in some way it actually works for them.
1: Mm.
15: So I'm deaf in my left ear, and I hope my wife's not listening. But if I suddenly had my hearing back in that ear, the excuse of not being able to go out to parties or loud music venues, large groups, is gone, because I can continue to use that.
1: Mm-hmm.
15: So in some ways it actually works for me, because I don't like doing those sort of things.
14: Yes. I was going to say I'm the opposite, because I'm completely deaf in the right ear. I had an acoustic neuroma.
15: So did I.
14: But I hate that's right. I remember this story. I hate being in those environments because it sounds blurry, muffled. I cannot hear a thing.
1: Hmm.
14: Like if you're in a busy, like echoey place, I'm the most useless conversationalist because I cannot hear a thing.
15: So suddenly your knee's better and you actually have to go out and mow the lawn.
1: Yeah.
15: Or, you know, so the first thing is to assess, is hypnosis actually potentially a useful tool for you?
1: Mm.
15: So that's the first thing. The next thing is then obviously we take a history regarding the pain. And one of the things that becomes very important for us is how you describe it, the words you use, because we all use words differently.
1: Yeah.
15: And if I'm saying to you, oh, that's great, I'm sorry that you've got a little bit of discomfort in your knee, and you're telling me it's agony, then it's meaning something very, very different. So we want to get a bit of a handle on the language that you use, the meaning you're giving the pain, the impact it's having on you.
1: Yeah.
15: And then we will often start with some very simple sort of engaging imagination, introducing hypnosis, what it's about, how it works, and just doing very small, simple exercises. Because what we're really wanting to do at the end of the day is shift your reality a little bit.
1: Mm.
15: And so to go from somebody who's had pain for 2 or 3 years, this terrible chronic pain, and just suggest to them in the first session that their pain is gone is probably a too big a leap for most people. So we want to just sort of slowly work up, increase the sort of stretch a little bit for them.
1: What do people say when you say, can you imagine life pain-free? Because I imagine if you've had pain for a number of years, the answer would be no, I can't.
15: That's true. Yeah. So the way that we ask the question at that point, well, if you could imagine, what would it be like? Or is there somebody you know that lives without pain? What do they do that you'd like to do? So we try and build it around. There's a few little sneaky tricks that we use to get the answers.
1: Yeah, okay. You know? How did you learn hypnosis? I mean, going from one, retiring and then becoming a hypnotist.
15: Well, I'd been doing the hypnosis for quite a while after I saw my daughter's thing. I did it slightly differently than a lot of doctors and a lot of psychologists and a lot of people in the allied health world would do it. I asked myself, who are the best hypnotists in the world? Now, I didn't know the answer to that question.
1: Yeah.
15: So I made it up in my head. I decided the guys on stage who live or die by, can I get you imagining that you are Elvis Presley and dancing like Elvis Presley?
1: Yeah.
15: That's how, you know, if they get it wrong, their show's a disaster.
1: Yeah, yeah.
15: So I went and learned from a few stage guys very early on.
1: Really?
15: Because I thought they're very, very good at hypnosis. I wasn't, they don't want to do therapy.
1: Yeah, yeah. But it's actual hypnosis. It's not somebody in the audience that's set up and is going to come on and dance.
15: Not at all.
1: Really?
15: You've only got to watch their faces close up.
1: Yeah.
15: And the stage guys are very, very good at picking the very, very good subjects. And that's the problem we have in therapy, is that we're not getting that luxury.
14: You're not picking the subject. They're not picking you.
15: Yeah, we're not picking the best responders. So then I considered, who are the best therapists? And then I went and trained with them, and then I kind of put the two together. And
1: Right. So now you can make someone cluck like a chook if you wanted to.
15: Not if I want them to, if they want to.
1: Yeah, right.
15: If they think that would be fun.
1: Yeah.
15: And it's great fun working with younger kids because they are really fun and curious, and they love those phenomena that you can create for them.
1: Yeah.
15: And they really enjoy that.
14: But they're a lot more open to the ideas and a lot less restricted by everything they've learnt.
15: Well, they live in their imagination.
14: Correct.
15: The whole time. You know, I remember as a kid riding my three-wheeler bike around and around the house, believing that it was a horse.
1: Okay.
15: And I genuinely believed it was a horse. Or you see people
14: pick up. How disappointing.
15: Oh, no, it was only a bike.
1: I wouldn't eat the carrots.
15: But you see, you see children carrying dolls, and they really are treating the doll like it's a baby, like it's a person.
1: Mm.
15: We lose that as we get older.
1: Yeah.
14: Because it becomes so much less fun, don't we?
15: So much less fun. So we want to engage that curiosity again and let people, give them permission to sort of have a little play and just see what happens.
1: Yeah, amazing. All right, we'll take a quick break. Last chance now at the other side of this. If you've got a question about pain relief and hypnosis and how it might work for you, 8223 0000.
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4: 9:24 on 5AA. Tracy Yeen, Belair Pharmacy, is here, and with her, Mike Goldblatt, who is a hypnotist and can help with chronic pain relief. And we were talking during the break about placebos. And do you want to elaborate on this, Tracy?
5: Well, it's interesting because we often get told that what we're doing has placebos, but as long as something's got a pharmacological effect, it has a bigger effect than a placebo. But, you know, we were saying, you know, is the hypnotherapy a placebo effect? But it's potentially not. I'm going to, I'll once again handball this back to Mike because he explains it so well. But, you know, you look at trials and things, people, there are people on placebos that do genuinely feel they're getting a benefit.
6: Yeah, the people who are on those drug trials, for example, they don't know whether they're getting the drug
5: or not,
6: or they're getting just the blank tablet.
4: The smarty.
6: But there is always the possibility they are getting
5: something.
6: The tablet, the active drug. So 30% of people will respond to it as if they are getting it. And the interesting thing is that even if you know it's a placebo, I mean, you can get on Amazon, I think, you can get Amazon placebo tablets. So you know that it's a placebo tablet, yet it still has the effect. And, you know, one of the people, one of the hypnosis researchers has described hypnosis as being a mega non-deceptive placebo. But it doesn't matter. It doesn't matter necessarily how it works. They have got brain imaging now and we know that it changes certain areas in the brain. But if it works.
4: Yeah. And this is the thing about hypnosis, isn't it? I mean, it's tricking the mind into thinking, isn't it? Is that a fair description?
6: Well, you're imagining.
4: Yeah.
6: So, again, one of the things that I'm playing around with at the moment, the idea that in imagination, nothing is real, but anything's possible. And every time you remember something, you're imagining it. And every time you think about what's going to happen tomorrow, you're imagining it. So when you get up in the morning and you're imagining being frightened about doing an exam or having a blood test or going to the dentist, your heart will start racing.
5: Very true.
6: It becomes real. And people with post-traumatic stress, they're thinking about something that happened in the past, but it's as if they are back there right now reliving it and their body responds.
4: Nothing is real. Everything is possible. It sounds like a slogan for Microsoft or Apple or something, doesn't it?
6: It might be a slogan for our new website. I don't know. Just playing.
4: Love it. All right. Now, where do we want to go next with this? I mean, the usefulness of hypnosis, is it a growing field?
6: I think it's becoming more and more accepted. Mm-hmm. It's certainly in America got some very good researchers and also in the UK. Here, we're probably a little bit behind some of that mind-body connection stuff compared to...
4: Because Australians are more sceptical, perhaps?
6: Maybe.
4: Yeah,
6: I'm not sure. I'm not sure of the reason.
5: No, it's like that across many different fields in health and well-being.
6: You know, I mean, it may just be the smaller population. I mean, America's got 350 million people.
4: Yeah.
6: So we've got 26 million, so it doesn't give us as big a scope to trial things. But, you know, the big places like Harvard has got a placebo center where they do studies into placebo and also nocebo, which is where we create bad effect.
4: Okay.
6: And, you know, doctors, we're notoriously bad at giving people suggestions.
4: Yeah.
6: And just

0: Well, just reframing, one of the ones from the anesthetic, one of the anesthetic drugs we use can be quite painful, or people experience some pain as it goes up the arm. And what was interesting, we were playing around one day, and when a patient said, oh, that hurts, and the nurse sort of went to say, I'm sorry, that I went, oh, good. And they went, and I said, because that means it's working, which means in a minute you'll be asleep and then you'll wake up and recover and it's all done. And they went, oh, thank you, doctor. And it was by giving it a completely different meaning, which is what we give the pain as well when we're working with it, a different meaning.
1: Tell me, hypnosis for the mind is one thing. What about, oh, we've got to get a question from Troy. What about, I was going to ask about spinal issues with hypnosis. Can it help with spinal problems?
0: In terms of pain?
1: Yeah.
0: Yeah. I mean, I think it can really have a wide-ranging effect across all gamuts of pain. The thing with pain is that it's got so many components. Mm. There's a biological aspect to it. There's a psychological aspect to it, what your beliefs about pain are.
1: Mm.
0: What it's got an emotional aspect. It's got cultural, social. You know, we see different cultures in labour, which is a great example of what is widely accepted as being quite painful. And you see some people very kind of demonstrative about it and really sort of making sure everybody knows they're in terrible pain. And yet you see other cultures, you wouldn't even know that they were in labour.
2: It's a very, very accurate description. I mean, I'm a midwife, so I saw that in many different cultures.
1: But if the hypnosis takes the pain away, does it also treat the symptom, the cause of that pain in the first place?
0: I would be very loath to say that. Yeah. I don't think it will.
1: So you still need to see a
0: doctor. You still need to have something done, but what it's doing is, and one of the things we won't do in acute pain, unless there's been a diagnosed cause or a reason for it, we're not going to work with you to change the perception of the pain.
2: So that's, I think, the difference in the definition there is it's changing the goalposts on the perception of the experience of the pain.
0: It's changing
2: rather
0: the experience.
2: Rather than changing the pain or the cause of the pain itself.
1: You still need to know what the cause is.
2: You still need to know what it is. And there's the difference between acute and chronic.
1: Yeah.
2: If it's acute, get your diagnosis, and over time that goes away with the assistance of whatever. We're probably referring more to chronic pain in this instance because it's something that people have to live with. They've either exhausted or used or can't tolerate oral like pain relief and are left with minimal options.
1: Mm-hmm.
2: So that's where something like hypnosis, because it can change that perception. The brain's a very clever thing.
1: Yeah, totally.
2: You know, it's got, you can even... It has a volume switch with pain that you can turn up and down. And most people know that experience. I think that goes back to what I said at the beginning. Is, you know, if you're busy or doing something different, you're not constantly thinking all day that you're in the pain. So you're changing your own perception in some methods. But for people who are in chronic pain all the time, to shift those goalposts, change that perception, it may improve quality of life and in turn improve sleep.
1: Yeah.
2: Decrease falls, a whole bunch of stuff.
1: Let's go to Troy in WA. Hello, Troy.
3: Hello, peoples. How are you?
1: Hi, Matthew,
3: would you be willing to get hypnotised to see what it's like to have a baby?
2: we can make him quack on air.
1: No, thank you.
0: That's right. There is a great, there is one of the stage hypnotists who does get men and...
1: Really?
0: Yeah.
3: Oh,
0: creates
3: no.
0: labour pains.
3: No,
0: wow.
3: No,
0: so they can truly experience it.
1: No, thanks.
3: No, thank you. Hey, mine is, I've had back pain for quite a few, I'm 60, but and this is the other thing, people got to get it in, not just with back pain, but anything. You got to get it in your head that you can minimise it. It's never going to go back to perfect. But mine, Michael, is distinguishing between pain and soreness. That takes a lot of, I've done it myself and I still do it, takes a lot of what I call a brain training to say, oh, I'm not in pain, I'm just sore.
0: That's a really good point, just changing your perception, changing the meaning of it. One of the things that we would do when we were doing procedures with people is we would use hypnosis to help them take the hurt out of the pain.
1: Mm.
0: So you,
2: which is what Troy described.
0: Yeah, it's exactly
2: self-talk.
0: Yeah. It's It's not easy. You know, if somebody's actually doing an operation on you, that's demanding your attention. So it's not that easy to be in your mind drifting away to the, you know, the tropical beach or wherever it is that you want to be.
1: Mm.
0: But there are people who can do that.
2: They didn't get the right pre-med.
0: Correct.
1: Mike, it's been great meeting you tonight. Thank you for coming in. And Tracy.
0: Thank you for having me.
1: We'll do this again, of course, next week. Now, if people want you in the meantime, where do they find you?
2: I'm easy to find. Blair Pharmacy, 10 Main Road, Blair, next door to the award-winning Banana Boogie, who reclaimed their number one vanilla slice in the country.
1: They did during the week.
2: During the week. So congratulations, guys. And, yeah, so come and see me. It is a treat food when you come and see me.
0: So if you're well-behaved, you get a vanilla slice.
2: No. I don't get them to come too often because we have to consider that as a treat food. Come and see me Mondays, Tuesdays, 9 till 5. And if you can't get in, give us a call on 8278-1961. Always happy to help.
1: Mike, where can people find you if they – now, you don't need a referral, presumably, or do
0: no,
1: you?
0: No, you don't.
1: Okay.
0: But there is no rebate for seeing us.
1: Mm.
0: But people can find us at Glow Hypnosis. 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And email, or there's a telephone number there. 1300 117 900.
1: Very good. Hypnotise yourself to say that, yeah?
0: I did.
1: Very good. Mike Goldblatt, thank you. Tracy Yeen, lovely. See you next week.
2: Thanks, Matthew.
1: Thank you.
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0: 22 to 10 on 5AA 223 00. Back to talk back. Love to hear from you. We were talking a bit earlier. Well, a whole range of things. E-scooters was one. The RAA has come out with the Australian Medical Association calling for police to be given the powers to destroy illegal e-scooters and e-bikes, because they also want a minimum age of 16 to be introduced for e-bike riders. Police to get new powers to crack down on illegal e-bikes and e-scooters. They're saying police should be able to seize, impound and destroy illegal high-powered devices. No argument with that. Andrew saying that e-bikes along Hancock Road last week, he's from Ridgehaven, so that's that area, going up a slight hill. I was travelling at 61 k's an hour. This guy overtakes me and drives off into the distance. That's unreal. I see police on the weekend, group of kids, all teenagers, and I don't think any were over 18, but riding in the traffic on West Terrace on illegally modified bikes, turning them into e-scooters and the like, and interfering with cars, with people in them at traffic lights, buzzing pedestrians, coming really close to them on footpaths at high speed, and just being, you know, I don't want to say being kids, but being stupid kids. Police tracked them down and got a few of them at least. I don't know if they got them all ultimately, but the bikes have been confiscated. Hopefully they never see them again. But some people, I'm telling you my story yesterday of a guy on Anzac Highway heading towards the city. It would have been about 3:30, 4 o'clock-ish, quarter to 4. And he was burning down Anzac Highway. He was in the bike lane, dressed in black, black scooter, flying down Anzac Highway. We were neck and neck for a good kilometre, I reckon, between South Road, the Gallipoli overpass, and Ashford, a bit past Ashford. I don't know what happened to him in the end. You know, I don't know if he turned off or I left him behind or whatever, but we were doing 60 for a good chunk of that. Maybe his battery died. But anyway, they're everywhere, and some of them are really good. Some of them are absolute nuisances and just a disaster waiting to happen. Talking of that, the oil plater on the motorbike today, similar sort of time, probably a bit earlier, about 2:30, 3 o'clock, heading up Morfitt Road behind Adelaide Oval up towards Montefiore Hill. And this guy out of nowhere at high speed, just as I was about to change lanes too, because the right lane turns into a right turn only lane, and I wanted to get into the middle lane, and as I flicked the indicator on, he's just saw him barreling up the road from behind me, and he changed lanes as well at the same time, and we almost came to grief. But he was flying, the oil plate flapping in the wind, of probably doing about 80 up the hill. Unbelievable. Just a disaster again. Wait, and we wonder why the road toll's so high. But between the lot of them, bikes, e-bikes, scooters, and people behaving badly, it's not a good combo. Not a good combo at all. Kathy says, not sure if people are aware the post office in City Cross has closed down and moved to Ingawler Place, more towards Rundle Mall. So this is the one that was upstairs, yeah, Kathy? The one you had to take the escalators up to from Gawler Place or within City Cross? You can't take passengers to this post office to be posted. They said to me I need to take it to Franklin Street. Not happy, I bet. Because you think of all the post offices that were around. So the one in the City Cross is closed. They're now downstairs in Gawler Place, close to Rundle Mall. I'll look out for it, because I would go to that. It's the nearest one to here at 5AA, so I'd often wander down there for whatever reason. But there used to be post offices everywhere, back in the 70s and 80s and 90s. Not these days. Gary at Collinswood, hi.
1: How are you, Matthew?
0: Good, thank
1: you. I met you at the 5AA show we had the other week.
0: Oh, weren't you there? You weren't there? Yeah. Okay.
1: Yeah.
0: Oh, you met me. Sorry, I thought you said miss me. You met me. Yeah,
1: no,
0: right.
1: No, I've seen you. Yeah, we had a bit of a chat.
0: Yeah, good.
1: E-scooters and e-bikes, yeah. I was in Sydney about 3 months ago, and I was in this car. He was taking me to the airport. All of a sudden, and I'm not lying, there was about 70 or 80 of these bikes just come from nowhere.
0: Yeah.
1: And they're all over the road and footpath. And I said, the guy, what's going on here? He said, oh, there's a school around the corner and all these kids have got bikes. And they, when the school gets out, they all just, you know, fly out and away they go.
0: Mm-hmm.
1: And he said to me, we've had a few die in the couple of weeks. Yeah. Oh, well, one of them, look, we don't live in a perfect world, Matthew.
0: No, we don't. Is, yeah.
1: This guy was telling me there was one guy in the bus lane, but he wasn't, he was going towards the bus at night.
0: Oh, my God.
1: So, right? So, and of course, no lights.
0: Yeah, yeah.
1: No high vis.
0: Yeah.
1: And the bus guy didn't see him. And of course, well, you know, he'd come off second best, don't you?
0: Yeah, sadly. Yeah.
1: And 14 have died in Queensland this year. So it'll be, well, the next road toll will be, we'll just have one on people getting killed on e-bikes and e-scooters. You know, it's just, like you said, look, if people are doing the right thing, I think it's 10 k's on the footpath and 25 k's on the road. But like you said, I was sitting on a 60, and I had a guy zoom past me, and I thought, wow, you just, because a lot of them, of course, there's no insurance, so if you get hurt, but I don't know.
0: Where's your protection? You know, there isn't any. And the helmet can do something, I suppose, but on the whole, you know, you're stuffed.
1: Well, you're right, Matthew. A lot of them don't wear helmets. They don't need them. They got just shorts and shongs. And then, of course, with some of these scooters, I've seen where there's two on the scooter. And, look, that's crazy. Just the other point was superannuation.
0: Mm.
1: I can remember years ago, super, if you wanted to pull your super out, you got a charge of like about 10%.
0: Oh, really? Yeah.
1: Right, yeah. And now it's between 17, depending on the company you're with, they'll charge you 17 to 20% the money you take out of your super.
0: So even when you're retired?
1: Yeah.
0: Huh.
1: Yeah. That happened to me. So, because the thing is, you realise the government don't want to pay a pension, right,
0: if they can help it, so
1: they want you there. But in saying that, then they're penalising you. That's, you know, I lost a fair bit of money.
0: Yeah.
1: When you lose 20% of a fair bit of money that I could be living on, now I can't because that's all gone to the government. You had a guy on earlier, I'm not sure it was George, and he was talking about fees and charges and all these things. And, it's I don't mind. I understand both sides. I think you should be able to use your super to a certain degree.
0: Mm.
1: It might be 5 or 10% you can pull out, Matthew.
0: Yeah.
1: Okay, not 60 or 80%.
0: Yeah.
1: Because I look at it this way. People say, look, wait till you get retire and you've got all this money.
0: Yeah.
1: But if you haven't got a house and you're renting, that's not that money, you'll never get ahead where if you can take some money out, so you can get a house.
0: Yeah.
1: Hopefully by the time you retire, all right, you have lost some of your super, but what you can do then is when you get your super, that'll be a lot easier for you to have your house help paying it off because you've already entered the housing market. So it's, it's really hard. It's a real hard thing that I've said to Leif, I don't think I said to you, I said to Graham Goodings, our next big problem will be in the next, from now, 5 or 10 years' time, when we've got people who are renting, right, and they're working, but they're going to come to a stage where they're going to retire because, you know, they're 70 or whatever.
0: Yeah.
1: And, okay, even if they've got super or they're on a pension, they're going to really be struggling because, you know, some of the rents now, you can pay up to, it depends on suburb, but you're paying $700 a week.
0: Yeah, exactly, rent. And it's only going to go up because of the capital gains tax.
1: Oh, exactly right. And the other one they're trying to keep quiet, which is out, Matthew, is the death tax.
0: Mm.
1: So if your wife, the husband dies, the wife has to pay a tax.
0: Yeah.
1: Because that house is then put into her name.
0: They want to change that, though, or so they say.
1: They
0: reckon it's an unintended consequence of the capital gains legislation they passed. Was it unintended? Who knows?
1: Well, I'm cynical. I'm going to say no.
0: Yeah.
1: And it's very interesting. We'll see how long it takes them to do it.
0: Yeah, exactly.
1: They might not be able to do this in a hurry, Matthew. This might take months, years.
0: Yeah.
1: They've got to really have a good look at it.
0: Because they rushed that legislation, and that's the problem, and they've captured a lot more people than allegedly they intended to.
1: Yeah, look, these guys, they're not stupid. That's why some of them got rid of some of their houses and all that.
0: Yeah.
1: And
0: yeah.
1: Good to see Mr. Albanese. He's not worried about the carbon print. He's spent over $4 million on airfares.
0: Oh, really?
1: Yes, yeah. That was in the paper yesterday or today.
0: Well, he gets his own jet, doesn't he, though?
1: Oh, I don't know, it's $4 million.
0: Wow.
1: I think it was yesterday's paper.
0: Okay.
1: He's got an orphan there. They're all in there. So they're all talking about, they're all very important stuff, all these very important meetings they're going to and everything.
0: Of course, they're all very important.
1: They're all very important. That's the main two topics I wanted to talk to you about. Yeah. But, yeah, these e-scooters, I don't know. It's a sad... And look, it could be someone in the car driving along, not your fault, and you hit one and you kill them.
0: Yeah.
1: You'll feel bad, even though it's not your fault.
0: Of course.
1: You'll still feel bad about it, you know. It's terrible. All right, love your show, Matthew.
0: Good on you, Gary.
1: Have a good night.
0: Yeah, thank you, mate. Thank you. You too. Cheers. Thanks for the call. Steve says, I've taken out different amounts of super many times without being charged any extra. It might depend on which fund you're with. Yeah, indeed. Good on you, Steve. 10 to 10 on 5AA.
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0: Six to ten on 5AA, 13 degrees in the city. We're heading down to 10 tonight. Shower or two and 18 on the way tomorrow. If you'd like to go to the show, well, stay listening because after 10 o'clock, I'm going to give you a chance to call up, get the question I've got for you right, and you'll be off to the Royal Adelaide Show with a family pass, 4 tickets this year. The show gets underway early September, round about the, without looking at a calendar, around about the 5th of September. Gee, spring. I can't wait. Hopefully the weather improves with that. I see little flowers starting to peek out. It's starting to happen. The weather's getting better. And at the zoo, at Monardo, there have been baby zebras and some other animals, little hoofed things. I forget what they're called. I'll get the exact name of this. There's zebra, certainly. What's a baby zebra? Just a baby zebra? Let me find it. There's another weird named four-hoofed animal that has been born, and I can't think what it is. Here we go. It is an addax, the critically endangered addax. Is that like a Lorax? Anyway, they're finding their feet and new playmates. So a little winter or early spring baby boom at Monardo. New stripes and everything else. So an addax is a sort of deer, isn't it, I think? There was a photo, but not on this one. On this release. But anyway, I think it's like a deer. And, oh dear, the little addax, critically endangered. But, yeah, animals being born at Monardo, which is a very much a spring thing. But the show is on its way. So after 10 o'clock, I'll invite you to call in, get the question right, and you could be off to the Royal Adelaide Show. Thanks to the show, 5AA, Drake's, of course, major sponsor of the show. If you miss it, you'll be left with a serious case of SHOMO. There's nothing like the Royal Adelaide Show. What happens if Scott Morrison misses the show? Is it ScoMo SHOMO? All week we have family passes to give away for you to head along. So wait till after the news and we'll get onto it. All right, that is not far away.
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11: Partly cloudy tonight, down to 10, a shower or two tomorrow, 18. Good evening, I'm Mel Usher. The Sydney Swans scandal has taken several new turns today. Five players were handed season-ending bans by the Swans for breaching the club's behavioural standards in the wake of the Melbourne hotel incident. Isaac Heaney, Chad Warner, Nick Blakey, James Jordan and Riley Bice stood down. The suspensions are independent of a police investigation into the alleged sexual assault. The group issued an apology via a statement late today. Former Swans coach and current executive director of club performance, John Longmire, has told Fox the Swans have a lot of work to do to earn back the respect and faith of the AFL community.
12: The culture of the footy club, it's taken a big hit, and it'll take time to for everyone to rebuild the trust in the football club, and that's what the intention of everyone is to do.
11: The Union Hotel in the city has escaped major damage after a fire this afternoon. Nicole Vale from the MFS says the alarm was raised on Weymouth Street shortly before 4 and patrons evacuated.
13: The fire has been determined as accidental and damage is estimated at only around $5,000. However, the swift actions of firefighters to prevent fire spread resulted in a significant and high-value save of a historically significant property.
11: The countdown to Gather Round 2027 is officially underway. The dates have been announced. It will be held April 8 to 11 and include a Friday night players parade. This year's event delivered another record return for the state's economy of $115 million. An estimated 37% of the individuals who attended a match were from out of South Australia. The AHA's Anna Moller says Gather Round is a major success story.
14: We're very grateful to the government for securing it until 2020. We know that the recurring events are the things that give business, our industry, confidence to invest, and that's what you're seeing here.
11: SA has recorded its second meningococcal case in as many days. A child from metropolitan Adelaide is in a critical condition in hospital. SA Health has identified 39 people who've come into contact with the case. They'll receive clearance antibiotics to prevent further transmission. New data shows wages are still failing to keep up with inflation. More from Michael Packie.
2: The Bureau of Statistics has released the latest wage figures, which show pay packets grew 3.2% over the year to June. This is down on the previous reading in March. Treasurer Jim Chalmers admits wages still aren't keeping up with inflation, but he's confident the situation will improve.
9: Both Treasury and the Reserve Bank are forecasting annual real wage growth to return this financial year.
2: The opposition's Tim Wilson argues the government must accept responsibility, claiming life is becoming harder for many Australians.
15: It's quite clear the Treasurer is completely out of his depth in his portfolio.
2: The data reveals public sector wages continue to outpace those in the private sector.
11: Charles Spencer has written a book about his sister, Princess Diana. Swan Song is being billed as an historic memoir and will be released next month. Now turning to 5AA Sport, and Nick Kyrgios has tested positive for cocaine and been provisionally suspended from competing in coaching. The sample was taken in June during the Mallorca Open. The 31-year-old Australian tennis player has apologised and says he's made a huge mistake. The Crows trained under lights tonight ahead of their final home and away game of the season. They face the Giants at Adelaide Oval on Saturday night. Contract news out of Alberton today. Mitch Georgiades has signed a 2-year extension with Port Adelaide, seeing him through to 2029. He sees a bright future for the club.
16: And if we can build that group together over a couple of years of sustained growth, I think it's really exciting. And obviously bring some really good talent in this year. You look at the core group, it's an exciting one. So I'm very confident where this group will go.
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17: 10:00 on 5AA. 8223 0000. Maria says, earlier tonight I heard Christine talking about TV problems and she had spent $580. Well, if you ring Colin at Just Antennas, he won't rip you off. He fixes and installs antennas. 0488 628 813. Best of luck, says Maria. Thank you. All right. I recall Gwen says hearing on 5AA a few months ago, someone called in and said local hotel room costs skyrocketed on the weekend of the 9th and 10th of April. So someone knew the dates well ahead of time. This is for Gather Round, presumably. Well, we're always going to know well ahead of time what the Gather Round weekend are. But the reason they'd skyrocket is demand. And we would sell out of rooms, a bit like the Grand Prix and everything else. We would absolutely sell out of rooms. So I suspect that's the reason the prices go up. But, you know, expensive trying to fly to Adelaide that time as well, because they, you know, every flight is full. It's a great event for South Australia, Gather Round. Fantastic. So if we like that, why wouldn't we like MotoGP, got a famous forgotten South Australian to tell you about in a tick, but firstly, Mike. Hello, Mike.
18: Yeah, g'day. My story is about my son. He's been done for domestic violence. Got 3 months jail term and a 15-month jail term.
17: Hang on. Just don't mention names again, all right?
18: Okay.
17: No names.
18: Okay. She'd been pregnant 7 times to 7 different blokes. When she followed my son back here from Queensland, she was pregnant. My son couldn't look after the child, so she had him, her. When the child was three years old, I went round with him for a weekend visit to take her away. She was drunk and had meth pipe on the kitchen table. My son threw the meth pipe out on the outside on the roof, and she rushed at him. He pushed her back. She fell over and hit her back against the wall. I said, "We've got to go to the police about this." And he said, "No, they won't listen." Well, she did. She went to the police. He ended up getting a 3-month term out of that.
17: Wow.
18: She got she got $5,000 victim of crime.
19: Did they try any, did he, you know, talk about the drug problem? Maybe they should drug test her.
18: Yeah, well, let me finish this
19: okay.
18: one.
19: All right.
18: Next girl, she was a prostitute.
19: Mm-hmm.
18: She was on meth and all that sort of stuff.
19: Mm.
18: Mark went round to try and sort her out. She had a restraining order out against him. Mark went round to try and sort her out because he knew she was in trouble with the meth and alcohol.
19: Yeah.
18: And the police were called. Well, two female police officers took him off. He got 15 months jail for that.
19: Right.
18: She got a $5,000 bonus too.
19: Goodness. Yeah.
18: My son's only just got out of jail.
19: Yeah.
18: And he's I've got one of the bracelets on his ankle and he's not allowed to drink.
19: Yeah.
18: Unfortunately, they picked him up on the weekend. It was all just too much. And he'd had a drink and he blew. So now he looks like going back and doing another 2 months.
19: Wow.
18: It's just not fair.
19: Yeah. Well, you know, I mean, if they say don't drink, oh, I get it's too much, I understand, but, you know, he's got to abide by that. He just has to. And
18: Yeah, he's prepared to serve the time.
19: Yeah.
18: He just says, you know, there are extenuating circumstances and maybe they'd be able to talk the parole board into doing something different.
19: Yeah, yeah. Well, I mean, that's where you get a... what do you call them? A legal aid lawyer and get them to defend, you know, on that basis.
18: I'm going to pay for a lawyer.
19: Okay, all right. Yep. Well, you know, I mean, if there are extenuating circumstances, they do take all that into account. But, you know, your son knows the rules and you'd agree with it. You know, if you're not meant to drink, well, don't drink for goodness sake, as hard as it is. You know, or if you do, have one at home and, you know, don't be out.
18: Yeah, he was at home.
19: Oh, okay, all right.
18: They random tested.
19: Oh, okay, I see. Yeah, right. Well, still, don't drink then. Yeah, you know you're not meant to. Don't do it.
18: Yeah, anyway, that's my story.
19: Yeah, Mike, I'm sorry to hear. I mean, that's tough, it's hard. And your poor son, but, you know, look, if there are women in his life doing drugs, I don't know, and he's in trouble as a result of that, maybe get the coppers to do a drug test on both parties would be the answer, or part of it, I'd suggest. That's a hard thing, hard life, man. Sorry to hear, Mike. Hope it all works out okay for you and your son. Thank you for the call. 10 past 10. Forgotten South Australians. This is a lady called Mary Tennyson Woods. Told you about Father Julian Tennyson Woods. He was the bloke who, with Mary MacKillop, helped start the orphanage and school that she started, St. Joseph, Order of St. Joseph, down in the southeast. Well, this lady is related to him by marriage. She married his grandson, and that didn't end well, as you'll hear. She was born 9 December 1893, the daughter of John Kitson, who was a police detective, and his wife, Mary McClure. She was educated at St. Aloysius in the city, where she was head prefect and ducks, and then went to the University of Adelaide. She became the first woman to graduate in law in South Australia and to be admitted to the bar on October 20, 1917. She had an amazing life, and who would remember her today? She practiced as a barrister with the firm Poole & Johnston, becoming a partner in 1919, the firm changing its name to Johnston, Ronald & Kitson. Her brother, Augustine, was articled to the company. It was seen as appropriate for Tennyson Woods to work on, or Kitson as she still was, to work on court cases with children involved, although at the time there were no separate courts of differentiation of charges for children. She said, "I was shocked at what I saw. Frightened little children treated as adult criminals being called on to plead guilty or not before His Sovereign Majesty. I got interested in child welfare right away, and that interest increased with the years." Much of her early work was in the children's court and laid the basis for her later commitment to the cause of child welfare reform. Her application to become a public notary in 1921 led to the State Parliament changing the law because the existing act didn't include women as persons. In 1924, Mary Kitson married Julian Tennyson Woods, a lawyer who was 2 years her junior, described as widely popular, of taking manners, and fluent in speech. As her partners preferred not to work with a married woman, Mary Tennyson Woods, as she became, left the firm and with Dorothy Somerville formed what may have been the first female legal practice in Australia in 1925. She had a son, also named Julian, but known as Mac. He was born in 1927, slightly disabled with cerebral palsy. 2 months later, she was abandoned by her husband. He had been disbarred for misusing public money. She divorced in 1933 and never remarried. As the sole supporter of a son, she took a more lucrative job with a larger law firm, Bennett, Campbell, Brown and Atkinson, in 1928. Tennyson Woods claimed she had personally never come up against sex discrimination in any walk of life, although it definitely does exist, she said. The care of her son kept her in the workforce all her life, and his disability stimulated her public role in child welfare reform. She said, after Mac was born, child welfare became the love of my life. I came to feel any child could be a delinquent, even but for the grace of God, my own red-haired son. By the mid-1930s, they'd moved to Sydney, where she worked as a legal editor with Butterworth & Co. She wrote and co-authored legal textbooks on topics ranging from landlords and tenants legislation to price regulation. She contributed to laws affecting women and children, to a book of South Australia, and published Leaves from a Women's Lawyer's Casebook, a collection of legal anecdotes. Before leaving Adelaide, she had received grants from the Carnegie Corporation of New York to research into delinquency and published her findings in a book, Juvenile Delinquency, with an emphasis on rehabilitation and a larger role for psychiatrists, psychologists and social workers in the sentencing of child offenders, which led to the creation of the Children's Court. From 1941, she was a member of the Child Welfare Advisory Council in New South Wales. In 1942, she was sponsored by that council and studied child welfare overseas in the UK. While chairing the Child Welfare Advisory Council's Delinquency Committee, Mary Tennyson Woods played a major role in creating a separate child welfare department in governments right around the country. In 1943, the committee reported the Girls' Industrial School at Parramatta emphasised detention rather than rehabilitation, that its inmates were inadequately classified and its staff untrained. Rather than allowing the critical report to be shelved, as had been the fate of an earlier report into the Preschool Child Committee, Mary wrote articles for the Sydney Morning Herald in 1944, highlighting the problems at Parramatta and at the Gosford Farm Home for Boys. A vigorous debate in the media followed, her criticisms endorsed by professional and women's organisations, and with an election pending, a public service judicial inquiry was ordered, which led to the creation of a Department of Child Welfare separate from the Department of Education and to the appointment of a new Director of Child Welfare. In 1946, she founded the New South Wales branch of St. Joan's Social and Political Alliance. It was a small but vigorous group of educated Catholic laywomen. Despite its small numbers and opposition from the church, the Alliance, a powerful lobby group, strongly anti-communist, it lobbied for Tennyson Woods' appointment as Chief of the Office of the Status of Women in the United Nations in New York in 1950. During her nine-year term in New York at the UN, the UN meant something, two major conventions were adopted. The Convention of the Political Rights of Women in 1952, which was the first international law aimed at the granting and protection of women's full political rights, and the Convention of the Nationality of Married Women, which decreed marriage should not affect the nationality of a wife. When she left the UN in 1958, Tennyson Woods was commended by delegates for her dedication to the cause of women issues, her ability to inspire teamwork and her competence and sincerity. She returned to Australia in 59. She wrote two further textbooks for Butterworths. She was honorary solicitor to the SA Women's Hockey Association from 1925 until 71, and to the Australian Croquet Council from 1925 until 71. She was a foundation member, later life member of the Lyceum Club in Adelaide, when Dame Roma Mitchell was appointed Australia's first female Queen's Counsel in 1962. Wood sent her a congratulatory telegram saying, "You are indeed making history." The Law Society of SA called Tennyson Woods an authoritative and widely published voice on child welfare and an advocate for the advancement of women. Appointed an OBE in 1950 and CBE in 59, Tennyson Woods retired to Sydney, survived by a son. She died 18 October 1971 in St. Margaret's Hospital in Ryde and she was cremated. No one remembers her today. Mary Tennyson Woods, one of the many forgotten South Australians that made their mark in history. 17 past 10 on 5AA. Show passes. You want to get a question right to go along? It's a family pass. 8223 0055.
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19: 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When's that? 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You can certainly get your show tickets there anyway. All right, I got a question for you. You get it right, you have got the tickets. The question is, and Lloyd Paralawa, you are our first player here. Do you like scones, Lloyd?
34: Yeah, for sure.
19: Okay, Country Women's Association. How many scones did they bake and sell at the show last year in thousands? Just give me a number between 1 and 20.
34: 12,000.
19: 12,000, you reckon? Sorry, Lloyd, not 12,000. Thanks for playing. Maggie, hello, Maggie.
35: Oh, well, hi there.
19: Hi there.
35: What's the question?
19: The question is, how many scones did the Country Women's Association bake and sell at the show last year in thousands? between 1 and 20?
0: Oh, 1,000. Oh, gosh.
19: Come on, pick a number. Not that hard.
0: Oh, dozens.
19: Yes.
0: The previous caller said what?
19: 12. So it's not 12. Pick another number.
0: Oh, 20.
19: 20.
0: 12.
19: 20,000. Not 20,000, Maggie. Thank you. Kathy. Hello, Kathy.
1: Did the first guy say 12,000?
19: First said 12, second said 20. It's neither of those. Between 1 and 20.
1: Say about 13.
19: 13?
1: 13,000.
19: No, sorry, Kathy, not 13. Alan. Hello, Alan.
3: Yeah, g'day, mate. I say 14.
19: 14?
3: Yep.
19: Not 14. Pete at Erindale. Hello, Pete.
4: Yeah, g'day, Matthew. How are you, buddy?
19: I'm pretty good. How about you?
4: Oh, I can't complain.
19: You like scones, jam, apricot, strawberry, cream?
4: Do you remember the old lemonade scones?
19: I do. The best. Yeah, they were pretty good. They were fluffy, weren't they?
4: Homemade raspberry jam.
19: Oh, yeah? Nice.
4: Yum. Can't go wrong.
19: All right.
4: Matthew, let's say 16,000.
19: 16,000 scones is correct.
4: Oh, my God.
19: In fact, it was a tad over, but not 17, so that's good enough to win it. Well done, Pete. You're off to the Royal Adelaide Show. So hold the line there, and Charlie will give you some deep...
4: Homemade raspberry jam.
19: Oh, yeah, nice.
4: Yum. Can't go wrong.
19: All right.
4: Matthew, let's say 16,000.
19: 16,000 scones is correct.
4: Oh, my God.
19: In fact, it was a tad over, but not 17, so that's good enough to win it. Well done, Pete.

0: 8,000 more, but 16,000 scones is the official figure from the show for scones baked by the Country Women's Association at the show last year. So there we go. Nothing like the Royal Adelaide Show presented by Drake's. Miss it, you'll be left with a serious case of SHOMO tickets at Drake's. We'll do it again tomorrow night. Wendy says, I've just received the electricity bill, $776 for a one-person household. Last year, it was $600. Chris Bowen is a fraud. Well, all of that's factual. Let me tell you something about electricity prices, because I got a release from somebody here. I'm just scanning through my pile of information. This one's close. It's not the one I'm looking for, but it says it's from Finder, saying one in three experts say there is no cost of living crisis. I don't know who they're asking, who their experts are, but they need to find new experts. But according to Finder, 35% of panellists say Australia is not in a cost of living crisis. They have got to be dreaming, don't they? How are they getting that? Now, I'm just going to find this other info about electricity prices, because hopefully I brought it in with me, because I have so much information on different things, and some I bring in and some I don't. And it just struck me as amazing, this level of price rises for our power that we are struggling to pay and struggling to keep on top of. I'll find it eventually. It's one of many pieces of paper here. But anyway, it's just no surprise, Wendy, that your bill has gone up. It's the upshot, because I don't know that anyone's gone down. We're still waiting for that $275 power cut Albo promised back in 2022. Since then, prices seem to have gone up, you know, three times that, let alone come down $275. So that's yet another promise. Maybe Finder did their survey in the ACT, says Peter. Yeah, people are totally out of touch there, aren't they? Totally out of touch. But anyway, it comes as no surprise that electricity prices are going up and up and up and up and up. It's unreal. All right, I'll find this release on electricity prices and let you know what it said, but it should be no surprise to anyone. And, you know, petrol up. Supermarkets up, your grocery bill when you go shopping. Nothing is coming down. Insurance up so much for house insurance, car insurance, and they can't tell you why. Oh, is it the floods, the natural disasters? There's no explanation forthcoming from insurance companies as to why premiums are going up so much. But they are. And no end in sight for it. And wait for rents to start growing. The government says, oh, we expect rents to go up by $2. Or 2%, I beg your pardon, 2% as part of the changes to capital gains tax. Banks and everyone else saying 30%, if you don't mind. Because landlords are going to claw back the capital gains tax they'll be paying with the exemption gone. It's crazy. The government's in la-la land on all this stuff. You know, on their big fat pensions, their planes picking them up, the chauffeurs, the free meals, everything else, have no idea what people are going through. No idea at all. Chris at Surrey Downs on electricity. Hi, Chris.
1: Yeah, g'day. I don't pay electricity.
0: How do you manage that? Got the solar panels.
1: Solar.
0: Yeah, right.
1: Solar, yeah. So they send us a bill out every now and again.
0: Yeah.
1: Just shows you how much in credit you are.
0: You know, you have paid for 10 years, though. The price of the solar panel, that's your bill, spread over 10 years.
1: Oh, yeah, well, I've had it for longer than that, I think.
0: Have you? Okay, all right. Yeah. Well, they probably paid for themselves by now then.
1: Yeah, definitely, I think. Yeah. Mm. No, that's all. No,
0: yeah. Good on you. Thanks, Chris. Hope the knee gets better. Yeah, there we are. But electricity. And when did that start going up? It was as soon as they started putting in wind farms and everything else and the selling off of ETSA, wasn't it? As soon as all that came along, renewables, it'll be cheap. John Olsen said it. Mike Rand said it. Jay Weatherill said it. Who was after him? Stephen Marshall said it. They've all said it. Not getting cheaper, though. Not by a cent. 28 past 10.
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13: Peter says Chris is probably on the government feed-in tariff for 44 cents. The bad news is it ends 30 June 28, just like mine will. I'll then need to buy a bigger system and batteries, which is a cost for power. Stephen says, Matthew, constant hike of power prices and everything else, as you underline, this is what deserves a 10,000-strong protest march in Adelaide rather than the removal of trees in and around the city. Stephen, could not agree with you more. Could not agree with you more. I mean, I hope they don't get 10,000. I keep saying, if they get that many, well, that's what a 44,000-strong petition should look like. But if they get 2,000 or 3,000, their petition's a dud, frankly. But 10,000 for high prices in protest, that might make the government sit up a little bit. Found the report I was looking for. It's from Finder as well, as it turns out. Nearly half of Australians are paying more for electricity than a year ago. And we're increasingly anxious about energy bills. 26% of solar owners feel disappointed or misled by solar. That's a quarter. And millions of Australians feeling the pinch of rising power prices. 47%, that's equivalent to over 10 million people, say their household electricity bill has increased over the last year. What about the other 53%? They buy solar. Maybe they have. Electricity's become one of the toughest costs for households to control. One of those bills impossible to avoid when prices climb. Families have little choice but to absorb the extra cost. Many Australians experiencing bill shock, particularly during periods of heavy heating or cooling, when energy use obviously increases. One in five, 20%, say their bill's much higher than a year ago. A further 28% say it's slightly higher. Many people stay on the same plan for years without checking whether it's still competitive. The average quarterly bill in July was $394.40, according to Consumer Tracker. $394.40, quarterly electricity bill in July. Half of solar owners say their solar's performing as expected. 27% say it's better than their expectations, but 26% say it's disappointing. 22% are saving less than they were promised. A further 4% feel actively misled. Their bill's higher now than before they installed solar. Well, something's gone wrong there. Many households discovering installing solar is only one piece of the puzzle. So while it can slash bills, but only if your system, energy usage and plan all work together. Too many people and households assume the savings will just take care of themselves. So there we go. That's from Finder. 18% are planning to buy solar panels this year. 32% don't know their feed-in tariff rate. And 39% have solar panels, 23% of that solar only, 16% with a battery. 47% say their bill higher. And solar and energy is a mess. And Chris Bowen wouldn't know because he's busy travelling the world being president of COP negotiations or whatever he is. What a cop out. Murray, hello.
14: Oh, hello, Matthew. Yeah, this electricity prices. I've noticed ever since they put the smart meters in, and like there's seven houses around here that were put in, and then the houses were sold, and then they were bulldozed down. And I thought they were supposed to take the smart meters off. It's like the NBN that was placed in. All of those are being smashed in and used as landfill. And they got toxic batteries and everything in them.
13: Why wouldn't they take all that out?
14: Well, they don't have to by the sounds, but they like wasting money. What else? And when you look at how many providers, it's supposed to be competition, and we've got so many top CEOs that are paid $20 million each.
13: Yeah.
14: We've got to pay for them.
13: Yeah.
14: You know, and the solar panels are people going to have to pay to have them taken off and they don't be recycled to put in landfill. Because what's happening to them, people just get rid of them and forget about them. It's like, why cut the trees down, you know, like you're saying, cut the trees down. Well, what's going in the landfill? Did you know when we had the nuclear testing that there's still radioactive particles going around the atmosphere?
13: I'm sure that's right,
14: That's what's heating the planet up at the moment.
13: Okay, all right.
14: They have set so many that scientists, certain ones I've spoken to, they say that's more of a cause than anything.
13: Well, hey, who knows? Maybe it is.
14: And now I'm going to go on the house prices and everything.
13: Mm.
14: Now, you know, not long ago they were 300,000, and then all of a sudden they went to 1 million.
13: Yeah.
14: Now, how come $4 billion has been used in buying houses, laundering money that's just come out? The same as the NDIS scheme.
13: Yeah.
14: $58 million is taken, but the government can't get it back because it's under corporation.
13: Yeah. So that's money they've paid overseas. Out to organisations, yeah?
14: Yeah, that's money they've paid and they go under corporations and the money's going overseas.
13: Yeah.
14: And so people that are renting houses are paying overseas conglomerates the money.
13: Yeah.
14: You know, it's not coming to Australia. You say about, oh, it's great to have these car races, the bike races, oh, and the football, fill up the hotels. Who are they owned by? Overseas companies. There's not many Australian companies owned.
13: But they employ Australians, so don't they? So that's
14: well,
13: the thing.
14: Well, what do they get for it?
13: Well, they get their wage. They get a job out of it.
14: Yeah, but how many?
13: Well,
14: it's not thousands. You need 1,000 people to get jobs. Look, I look at the ones, I go and help those on the street. You know, I see them dying in cars. You know, do you come and help? I've never seen you out coming and seeing the
13: I've never seen you either, Murray.
14: Well, I've been out there. When my wife was alive, we used to go out and put blankets over them in the cold weather and feed them. My wife even bought hamburgers from Hungry Jack's to give to them.
13: Yeah.
14: And I've been outside the railway station talking to them when all these hobnobs go walking down to the train.
13: Yeah.
14: And nobody, these poor sight people, you know, nobody talks to them, and all they want is somebody to talk to.
13: I'm sure that's right. But what do you want people on the footpath to do? Because experience would be, you know, if you're walking to your train and sometimes you talk to people or they come up to you and you start chatting. If it's amiable, it's good. But there are people who will start yelling at you and swearing and everything else, you know. So I don't blame people for walking past.
14: Well, if you don't know how to calm them down, I've had them do that too.
13: If you're on your way home, you're not going to stand there and try and calm someone down. You just want to get on your train. I mean, you're being a bit hard on people, I reckon.
14: Why? A lot of them are overpaid now.
13: But how do you know? You don't know. Now, if you want to talk about politicians, yes, totally. And you know, top public servants, I guess, sure. They're probably not catching the train anyway. People on the train are retail workers knocking off, office workers knocking off. They're not overpaid. If they were overpaid, they wouldn't be catching the train, I can tell you that.
14: Well, you'll have to ask... go by the railway station and have do a little survey and see how much people get paid.
13: I'm not going to do that.
14: No, see, this is it.
13: Why do I need to do that? I mean, the people that catch trains have got jobs in the city, right? So they're working in offices, they're working in retail, they're working in shops. I mean, we know how much those people are earning, roughly, give or take.
14: About 120 grand a year.
13: Well, it depends what they're doing. You know, if you're in a shop, you're not earning that. If you're going to a snack bar, a City Cross, you're not earning 120 if you're working in a snack bar, are you?
14: Yeah, but you just said before, how many public servants have we got?
13: I don't know how many we've got. We've got too many. We've got too many. How many of them are working in an office? About half. You know?
14: Yeah, the other half are at home.
13: Yeah, exactly.
14: And what are they doing? Some of them, they found out of two jobs.
13: Yeah. Yep.
14: Yeah.
13: Yep. Now, Murray, look, I share your concern. I mean, you're right in what you're saying, but, you know, in terms of people stopping and talking to people on the street, well, we know sometimes that does not end well, and I don't blame people for walking past.
14: But Andrew Reimer, he's been down, and he's mentioned how many people he's seen.
13: Yeah. There are people everywhere, not just at the railway station. Go down Hutt Road and see the tent cities that have been set up. Yeah.
14: I know. I've seen them up our way here.
13: Yeah. They're everywhere. It's not just the city. Yeah.
14: I've had three have tea with me here that lived in their cars in the freezing cold, and they had a warm meal and a bit of warmth in the house.
13: Murray, what you're doing is great. It's great. But you know what? You can't save everybody. You can't.
14: I know you can't.
13: Yeah.
14: But the government closed all the places down where these people were needed.
13: Yeah, but now there's more and more of those people, you know, without somewhere to go than there ever has been, ever has been.
14: And who's got the money that's buying the houses?
13: Yeah, well, I don't know. But a lot of people can't buy the houses because they're too expensive, as you said. 300,000 to a million in a couple of years. I know.
14: Because $4 billion is being laundered into the housing market.
13: By who? Corporations.
14: I can't say who the people are.
13: Right.
14: But you can find it out. Look it up on Google anyway.
13: Okay.
14: I'm sure that'll bring it up.
13: All right.
14: Okay, then.
13: Good on you, Murray. Thank you. Thanks for the call. 10:45 on 5AA. Back after the break.
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13: 12 minutes to 11 o'clock. 10 degrees is the low tonight, and currently in the city, 12.2. Shower or two, 18 tomorrow. Peter at Athol Park, hello.
22: Yeah, good evening, Matthew. How are you?
13: Yeah, good, thank you.
22: Yeah, now, I just want to make a couple of comments about a couple of things. Firstly, those student protests last week about Pauline Hanson.
13: Yeah.
22: I just thought it was absolutely I couldn't believe it. It was absolutely disgusting.
13: Yep. And the language, Peter.
22: The language and the threats. We want to shoot Paul Hanson dead. Yeah. Now, didn't Albanese say he wanted to put a bill about hate speech?
13: Yep.
22: Because if that isn't hate speech, I don't know what is.
13: I know.
22: Right. So I'm watching these green-haired, purple-haired kids swearing and using the F words, whatever. Mm. And I'm thinking, are these our future doctors, nurses, policemen, firemen? Because if they are, we're in big trouble.
13: I don't reckon they are, you know.
22: Well, they're not going to be plumbers, bricklayers, electricians, because they don't want to get their hands dirty.
13: Yeah.
22: And they're protesting. Well, I don't think they even know what they're protesting about.
13: Yeah, I know.
22: I don't.
13: Yep.
22: What I think is that Pauline Hanson wants to cup and regulate immigration, which we have to.
13: I reckon the bulk of them, Peter, were there for a day off school. And then you had professional protesters come along as well. The crazy left, you know, were there as well.
22: Because if they'd done it on a Saturday and Sunday, that cuts into their party time,
13: course,
22: right?
13: Of course.
22: Yep. Yep. So, and it's like, well, and, you know, I saw scenes of, you know, Pauline Hanson is a fascist, and the guy at the microphone said, oh, can you tell me what a fascist is? They couldn't tell him.
13: Mm.
22: They didn't know.
13: Mm.
22: So it's really such a, oh, I don't know, just, I'm 61, I think, right about your age.
13: Yep, spot on.
22: Both our parents come from, we're both, well, I'm Polish. I know your heritage is Greek.
13: Yeah.
22: So, you know, we grew up at a different time in the 70s, and I'm so glad I did. I would not want to be a kid now, and I don't want to have, I'm glad I had never any kids, because they're out of control. Since Facebook came in and internet, it's gone crazy.
13: If you bring up kids the right way, they're good, you know? they don't have to end up in rallies like that.
22: I mean, there's probably a lot of good kids out there, but the ones that I saw, what's their parents like?
13: How the hell? Why would you let your kids go to that?
22: Yeah, it was disgusting, and with this Albanese, I mean, don't get me started.
13: You wanted to talk about the buyback, though, right? The gun buyback.
22: Yes, I did.
13: Yeah.
22: Yep. Now. Please understand, I mean, there's probably people listening to me that, you know, are firearms owners like myself, and there are people that hate guns.
13: Yeah.
22: So let's put this into perspective. So you got Chris Minns saying, and Albanese, we're going to take so many guns off the streets. Mm. No, you won't. You won't take one single gun off the street, because they're going to stay there.
13: Mm.
22: All you're going to take is the legalised guns that are registered.
13: Yep, correct.
22: And why don't people realise that?
13: I know. Because no wannabe terrorist is going to walk into a police station and say, here's my AK-47, are they? They're not going to do that.
22: No. And you know what? If the government said, okay, we're going to bite the bullet.
13: Yeah.
22: Okay, if you own an AK-47 illegally, we'll bite off you.
13: Yeah.
22: Because I'd rather the government pay $10,000 for that AK-47 to get taken off the street than a single barrel shotgun to be taken off a legalised gun owner.
13: Yeah.
22: I know they say, you know, it's the wrong thing to reward criminals.
13: Yeah.
22: But if anybody's got a better idea how to get those guns off the streets, because, you know, myself and all the legalised fire, we want those guns off the street.
13: What do you have a gun for?
22: It's my hobby.
13: So what do you go shoot? What do you do?
22: I'm in a gun club.
13: Okay, yeah.
22: So I put up a paper target.
13: Yep.
22: And I put holes in it because, you know, I've got back injuries, I've got shoulder injuries. I can't go play AFL football. So... That is my recreation, and I put my gun away. I go home and I put it in the safe, and it harms nobody.
13: Yeah.
22: You know, so, but the criminals that, you know, all the shootings, they'll get the best lawyers, they get the best everything, and you know, they walk free. So,
13: see, I got no problem with that. I've got no problem with farmers obviously having guns for pest control or whatever else they need it for. It's how it should be for sporting shooters, etc. No problem. But why take their guns away? You know,
22: because number one, it's the easy solution, and number two, the majority of the people, Australian people, hate guns, and they think it's going to be a good thing.
13: I mean, I you know, to be honest, okay, like you've got your hobby, that's fine, right? I mean, I don't have a gun, I don't need a gun, I don't want a gun, right? But you've got a hobby, that's fine. But again, you know, why take guns of people who are using them responsibly, who lock them up? Presumably you do. You know, you've got to have a gun safe, all the rest of it.
22: Oh, absolutely.
13: Why take law-abiding people's guns away when they're using them for the purposes of which they're registered.
22: Because it's the easy option.
13: I get it. But, you know, the crims, whether it's bikies, whether it's wannabe terrorists, whether it's, you know, the bad guys, they're not going to go and hand their gun in. Oh, it's so dumb.
22: That's the reason for my call.
13: Yep. No, I don't disagree.
22: Because I do rifle shooting and pistol shooting.
13: Yeah.
22: Now, when you're on a range, you have a range officer.
13: Yeah.
22: And the rules are so strict. You put 1 foot wrong on that range, and they say, pat the gun up, get off the range.
13: Is that right? Well, that's good.
22: Oh, yeah.
13: Yeah.
22: Good. Yeah. Yeah. Oh, yeah. Once your gun is unloaded, you stand back.
13: Yeah.
22: An officer checks, make sure every gun is unloaded.
13: Yep.
22: And then that person stays there. The shooters move forward and patch their targets or whatever they do.
13: Yeah.
22: Come back. It's very, very. When's the last time someone got shot dead on a range?
13: Yeah, I don't know. Yeah.
22: No, I don't know of one. But anyway. Yeah. But yeah, I'm not being. I'll bring up 5AA numerous times with firearms, but I'm just saying, people just get the picture. Like, sort of, you know, these two shooters, the Bondi shooters, one was granted a firearms license. He wasn't a citizen and on an ASIO watch.
13: Yeah. It's crazy.
22: By the New South Wales misdemeanors.
13: There's your problem right there. There's your problem.
22: It's as easy as falling off a log. How simple is it?
13: Yeah.
22: But anyway.
13: Tackle all that first.
22: Okay, Matthew, no worries.
13: Good on you, Peter. Thank you. Yeah, don't disagree. Now, you know, as I said, I don't see the need for guns in, say, the metro area, but if you're a sporting shooter, you've got your license, you do it responsibly, everything that Peter said, well, fine. Go your hardest. I won't be going down that path personally, but for those who do, as long as you're responsible, obviously Peter is, great, no harm. But the people that want to use guns for harm, well, this buyback scheme in New South Wales at the moment, hopefully it doesn't extend around the country because we'll be paying for that, is really a waste of time. Because it's only going to take, as Peter said, guns of people who are using their guns for legitimate purposes. Farmers, sporting shooters, and everything ridgy-didge. But the bad guys ain't going to be handing them in. 3:30 to 11.
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8: Partly cloudy tonight, down to 10, a shower or two tomorrow, 18. Good evening, I'm Mel Usher. The Union Hotel on Weymouth Street was evacuated this afternoon. Nicole Vale from the MFS says they were called to the building shortly before 4.
9: Flames and smoke could be seen issuing from the top of the chimney on the roof. Firefighters and breathing apparatus deployed a specialist aerial appliance and used a high-pressure hose line to apply water directly into the chimney from above.
8: The damage was minimal and the historic structure saved. The fire has been determined as accidental. A child from metropolitan Adelaide has been diagnosed with meningococcal disease. They're in a critical condition in hospital. It's the second case in SA in as many days and the 16th local case this year. The five Sydney Swans players linked to a sexual assault allegation issued a statement late today saying they are deeply sorry to everyone involved. The club has suspended them over the alleged incident in a Melbourne hotel, independent of a police investigation. No arrests have been made. The players say they know their behaviour has fallen short of standards expected of them and the values of the club. They've been ruled out for the remainder of 2026 and are no longer eligible for the All-Australian accolade. Club chairman Andrew Pridham says they've acted quickly to address the matter, which has effectively torpedoed their season.
10: I want to offer an apology, a sincere apology to the community, to our many, many fans, our corporate partners who've been amazingly supportive of us, understanding that we are attempting to deal with this matter as quickly as we can, as honestly as we can, given the constraints of the police inquiry.
8: Gather round dates have been locked in for next year, as new data shows this year's event delivered another record return for the local economy. The next Festival of Footy will be staged April 8 to 11, 2027, with an added players' parade on the Friday night. Premier Peter Malinauskas says the economic benefits from the event continue to grow.
27: Gather round this year in South Australia delivered an economic dividend to the people of South Australia of $115 million. That's more money coming from outside of South Australia getting spent inside South Australia for our small and medium-sized businesses in hospitality industry, for our pubs, for our clubs, for our hotels.
8: The opposition is backing analysis showing rents will rise by 30% following changes to capital gains tax and negative gearing. Real estate group Ray White and the NAB calculated the figure, claiming landlords will raise prices to cover their losses. The federal government maintains rents will only rise by $2 a week because existing investment properties are unaffected. But Deputy Liberal Leader Jane Hume argues the increase will be much higher.
28: Of course landlords are going to pass on tax increases. Of course they are. I cannot understand why the government is so persistent in saying that rents were only going to go up by $2 a week.
8: The Tupac Shakur murder trial continues in Las Vegas. Autopsy photos have been shown in court as the medical examiner detailed the fight to save the rapper's life. He was the victim of a drive-by shooting in September 1996 and passed away a week later. Turning to 5AA sport, an Australian tennis player, Nick Kyrgios, has been suspended for testing positive in competition for cocaine. More from Craig Gabriel.
29: Kyrgios provided a sample while playing the grass court tournament in Mallorca, Spain, just before Wimbledon. The 31-year-old provided the sample on the 22nd of June and on the 17th of July after the various tests were done. The WADA-accredited laboratory confirmed that Kyrgios had a metabolite of cocaine present in his system. A provisional suspension is mandatory and came into force on the 4th of August. He has the right to appeal, but has not done so far.
8: Port Adelaide forward Mitch Georgiades has recommitted to the club, signing on for an extra 2 years till the end of 2029. And another retirement announcement in the AFL. St Kilda's Dougal Howard will hang up the boots after tomorrow night's game. He also played for Port earlier in his career. Now the 5AA forecast. Partly cloudy tonight, down to 10. A shower or two tomorrow, 18. Friday, a shower or two, 16. And a possible morning shower on Saturday, 17. 5AA, always Adelaide.
1: 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Always Adelaide. This is 5AA. 5AA Nights with Matthew Pantelis.
13: It is 11 now on 5AA. Jeff, hello, Jeff. How are you?
5: Only.
13: Sorry,
5: yourself?
13: Yeah, good. Thank you.
5: Right. A bit of a curiosity at the moment. If you haven't read any reasons why the situation exists in Korea, why is President Trump courting the little dictator in North Korea?
13: I know. So he's pulled back on the war games that they were, you know, the trials and whatever they did with South Korea. And I don't know. I don't know why. I don't get it. And he's threatening to blow up Oman now as well. Things are not going well.
5: And he's not happy with South Korea.
13: Yeah. What's that about, seeing they're an ally?
5: Well, that makes two of us now.
13: Yeah. No idea. I don't get it.
5: I thought they were our friends.
13: Yep.
5: Anyway, that aside, do you realise how much the electronic industry in America is owned by Korea?
13: Oh, probably loads, isn't it? Yeah.
5: Heaps.
13: Yeah, I can imagine.
5: I read one day, Samsung, for instance. I used to be a fan of JBL speakers.
13: Uh-huh.
5: And there's a whole range of other equipment made by the same company. And I accidentally noted very recently, Samsung owns the company that makes JBL and associated equipment. And then I find there are other major companies in America also owned by Samsung.
13: Right.
5: On that mind-blowing bit of information, I shall bid thee farewell.
13: It's interesting, isn't it, how they share brands like that, or, you know, the trade names, if you like. Kia and Hyundai are essentially the same company. I forget which owns, I think it's Hyundai that owns the bulk of Kia. Might be the other way around, but yeah.
5: Yeah, they use the same motors.
13: Yeah, exactly.
5: Components and so on. There are slight differences.
13: Yeah, that's right.
5: But, two companies, but they're associated.
13: Yeah, indeed.
5: Incidentally, have you ever, while you're on that subject, have you heard of vehicles called the Great Wall?
13: I have. Yep, the Great Wall cars, Utes, yep.
5: A close associate of mine has got a four-wheel drive. Lifted the bonnet talking about the Mitsubishi Motor.
13: Oh, is it? Is it really?
5: Yeah.
13: How about that? That's a Chinese brand, the Great Wall, obviously.
5: Yeah, exactly.
13: Yeah.
5: I don't know who the money behind them is. But the thought that they've got an engine and I gather the transmission is also Mitsubishi.
13: Oh, maybe it's got something going for it then.
5: Yeah. I'll leave you.
13: Yeah, thanks, Jeff. And a lot cheaper too, I imagine, the Great Wall than a Mitsubishi. I did not know that. There we go. I heard Leith Forrest today talk to Trent Nikolic from one of the car expert places, you know, from, I reckon it's drive.com, isn't he, Trent, from memory? Anyway, wherever Trent's from, about those annoying beeps in cars. And my pet hate is not the seatbelt one, I mean, fair enough, but it's when you stop with the engine off, particularly on a day where you want to have the door open for whatever reason, bit of comfort, stick your leg out, but you're listening to the radio, or even if you're not. The beeping just doesn't stop because your door's open and the keys are in the ignition and the ignition is on, or even just in. So annoying. So annoying. What's that about? I know the damn door's open. I've opened it. Oh, I get it's a safety feature for when you're driving. and not to forget your keys in. Well, with those modern cars, you can't lock your car unless you got your keys. Oh, it's just annoying. And the only way to stop it, apparently, and I Googled this, is you got to take the seal out and basically cut the wire to the door thing. I don't know, you know, my actual car, which is about to turn 19 in a week or two, and needs to be replaced, needs to retire, has got a light to tell me the door's open. That's enough. I see the light. I know the door's open. That'll do. Don't need it beeping at me. Anyway, cars. But yes, that is my bugbear with the modern cars, where if you want to park somewhere waiting, I don't know, in a supermarket under a shady tree for the other half to come out, wherever you are, and the engine's off, you've got the door open because it's warm, and you're listening to the radio and the beeps are non-stop. So you got to close the door and there goes your source of fresh air. Well, I know there's the window, but the door is much better sometimes. Depends where you are. Annoying. AJ. Hello, AJ.
11: Oh, hello, Matthew.
13: Good.
11: Good, thank you. And just a couple of things, really. First of all, the Nick Kyrgios situation. Mm. I just thought that he has been on the Instagram and said that he's tested positive for cocaine.
13: Yeah.
11: Which could, if it's out of competition, lead to just a 28-day ban. If it's in competition, it can be 3 months. It's not one of the heftier penalised things. And he has said that he's been going through a lot with his injuries and his changing life situation, which I think a lot of people will probably find it hard to sympathise with him. But I think that he's been through quite a lot in his career, and he's had a lot of problems in his mind, and I think that he needs to get help, and there needs to be some sympathy shown to him.
13: Yeah.
11: Yeah.
13: So I shouldn't make a joke, and people have been texting this about white lines on the court. Shouldn't suggest that.
11: Oh, maybe if he's listening, it's probably not a good thing, but I don't know, he might listen to your show, Matthew.
13: Hopefully he does.
11: The figures reflect you're popular, so he might. And then there was David Warner the other day,
13: yeah,
11: who did the drink driving thing, and I know people were talking about smoking and were quite bad, about smoking the other day, but I still think alcohol is the worst drug of them all, rather because it affects so many. I mean,
13: yeah,
11: have a smoke, you're not going to kill people on the road.
13: No, you're not. Exactly. You might kill someone passively over 30 years or something, but you're not going to kill them on the road in one afternoon. Absolutely.
11: You're not going to king hit somebody.
13: You're not going to
11: go absolutely nuts and things like that. And I think that
13: completely.
11: And now people don't smoke in buildings. They smoke outside.
13: Mm.
11: There's no real thing to say, well, I'm putting others at risk, because it's up to them if they stand outside.
13: Yeah.
11: Out of the way, people. So, I mean, unless you're going through Dubai Airport where they have to smoke indoor smoke lounges still, you really don't see smoke indoors, and there's less people doing it. But I'd much rather spend a night around smokers than I would drinkers.
13: Yeah. Would you? Yeah, okay. But, you know, you end up smelling like a chimney. You know, that's the only hassle with it. I mean, drinkers, as long as they're not violent or abusive or whatever. But I'd rather that than spend the night around smokers, because it gets to your throat and everything. It's horrible.
11: Yeah, if I'm outside around smokers, it's not so bad.
13: Yeah, I guess.
11: I tend to find that, I'd rather people tend to drink less when they smoke, because they can't afford to do both.
13: Yes.
11: both are expensive these days.
13: Yeah.
11: I mean, drinking's very expensive. Yeah. I don't drink, though. But I do know that people say it can be $14 a pint in certain places now.
13: It's unreal. Drinking has become very expensive. You go out for the night and you have a meal, a bottle of wine, and then, I don't know, maybe a couple of chases in a pub somewhere, and suddenly, just your alcohol is around the $150, $200 mark, depending how many you have after, I suppose. Yeah.
11: David Warner will be commentating tomorrow for Australia. Not tomorrow, on Saturday when Australia play Bangladesh. And if you're driving a car and you're full of alcohol, you're almost like, if he was running around with a knife in public, he'd get in a lot of trouble because that could hurt people and kill people. You could do that in the car too. I feel like the drink driving is sort of not looked on seriously enough.
13: Yeah. Has he been sentenced yet? I think he was, wasn't he?
11: Yeah, $1,500.
13: Yeah, okay.
11: He has to blow into a machine before he can start his car.
13: Well, you know, it's not insignificant, although that's probably a day's work for him. But, still, it's, you know, well, he had to get something and not an insignificant amount, I suppose, but he is a high earner, obviously. What do you say? It's not a good look, certainly. And he should know better. I mean, he's, you know, all the turmoil he's had in his life with Tampa Gate, Sandpaper Gate, whatever it was called, and, you know, everything else. He should know better. It's like the footballers to some degree. Should know better, for goodness sake.
11: Yes, we just hope that all passes. Should we be really talking about that at the moment? It's an allegation. It's, you know, it's not gone through any certainty yet, and people of the papers are going crazy about it.
13: Well, they've apologised for it, so, you know.
11: So, yeah, I mean, it's like, I'd rather wait until I hear the full story, but the media are going to bring it to light because they are in the public headline. But I think it is realistic to say, let's wait until we know more, maybe.
13: Yeah, absolutely. Although, keep in mind, as I said, the club's come out, the players have apologised. So, you know, these are facts we can talk about.
11: Yeah, sure.
13: Mm.
11: Thank you, Matthew.
13: Good on you, AJ. Thank you for the call. Now, some text to catch up on. The cost of government, not the cost of living really, says Mark at Hallett Cove. We are fast approaching the total collapse of the economy and the endless consumer society model. It couldn't last. It'll eventually implode. It's sad no government could be honest about it, but I blame the Albanese government because the value of our dollar has crashed under their governance. What costs $50 now will be like the Philippines and cost $1,500 in the next decade, if that. So where's it all going to end is my question. The Labor government can't keep increasing wages to prop up the economy. It simply can't work. The government shouldn't be the biggest employer in the country either. It's all a huge mess. That's Mark in Hallett Cove. Wendy says the reason we strata unit owners can't have solar is because meter boxes are all at one unit. This means trenches would need to be dug, very expensive, or overhead wires, very ugly. This person says, Matthew, criminals wash tens of billions of dollars through the property market each year. Then think of the billions of dollars in dirty money flowing through Australia's broader gambling sector each year. Then there's the billions underworld figures are making with illegal tobacco market. Wendy says, Trump, it's just sociopathic behaviour. Rob says, evening, Matthew, on guns, one of those Vietnam vets who could strip and reassemble his weapon blindfolded today, even a photograph of a gun causes me brief anxiety. Guns primarily are manufactured with, let's face it, a single purpose in mind, to kill. Brett says, what car do you have that you've had for 19 years and it's still going? You must drive like you're driving Miss Daisy. Yeah, I wouldn't call her that, Brett, but thank you. I've got a newish Mazda 6, says Meg, and if my car is in park, everything stops beeping, including the seatbelt, so I can open the door when I'm parked. No beeps. With the keys in the ignition, Meg, still? Because I reckon, for instance, Toyotas and others will beep once the key is in the ignition, whether you've turned the ignition or not, just the key being in it and the door open is a reminder not to lock the keys in the car. Really annoying. Brian says, go to the hardware store and buy some duct tape, tape over the beep sensor, and if that don't work, go to the shed and grab a hammer. Yeah, I've read that, Brian, but you shouldn't have to do that. I've Googled settings to stop that and can't find that they exist. I read the duct tape, that came up, and so did, you know, taking out the seal carefully and basically pulling the wire out of the plug and then using electrical tape, whatever, to make sure the wires don't touch and spark. Makes sense. But why should you have to do that? There should just be a setting in the menu somewhere. Turn off the bloody door beep. Really annoying. Warner copped a conviction along with a fine. The conviction is there for life. That will hurt, says Robert. Yeah, good point, Robert. Thank you. 19 past 11. Quick break on 5AA.
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13: Meg says yes, the key can stay in. Door open, no problem. Good on you, Meg. So Mazda 6, eh? Got a look at that. I didn't say what the car was, did I? Who was that? He said driving Miss Daisy. Who was that? Brett. It's a Hyundai. Brett. It's gone very well. One of the boys has learnt to drive in it. It's copped the thrashing. Don't you worry about that. But it's lasted 19 years. I'm reluctant, actually. I want to see how long it goes before it actually does blow up. But anyway. Got to get to 19. It's done 320,000. Not bad for a four-cylinder car. So I'm actually quite impressed with Hyundai, but we'll see. We'll see what happens. It does need to be changed, but it can limp along for a bit longer. Got a text earlier from Anne, and I did want to talk about it. I didn't read it out, I don't think. Anne at Grange, where's it gone? It was way earlier in the evening, probably in the first hour, and we were talking about the Sydney Swans back then. That's 4.5 hours ago. And she said, evening, Matthew, could you explain, please, what is lap dancing? I've heard of it, but not sure what it is. Does it involve stripping? Well, lucky the kids have gone to sleep, gone to bed with Fat Cat. So lap dancing is, I've heard, Anne, sort of a dance that girls will do for a bloke who's paying for the dance. And what it is, it's, you know, suggestive, it's up close, it's in the lap. But it involves the bloke not touching the girl, right? So that's one of the conditions, I've been told. Does it involve stripping? It can do, but generally the girl is rather scantily clad. Dance that girls will do for a bloke who's paying for the dance. And what it is, it's, you know, suggestive, it's up close, it's in the lap. But it involves the bloke not touching the girl. All right, so that's

something, and away you go. That's what it is. It's a dance. It generally lasts the length of a song, or 5 minutes or thereabouts. And the dance is in the fella's lap, essentially. But no touching. That's what lap dancing is. It's Anne, who's led a very sheltered life. Thank you, Anne, for the question. And I've heard. All right. Best $60 you'll spend, says Caesar. you ought to ring up and explain what it is, Caesar. See if you can do a better job than I've only heard. I mean, you seem to know more about it. Best $60 you could spend. All right. Thank you, Caesar. Probably more info than we needed. Mr. Clayton says he's not a fan of Suzuki Vitaras. I've cleaned it up for you. He said a little bit more than that, or in perhaps a more direct way, but he's not a fan of Suzuki Vitaras. Okay, good to know. Thank you. Tomorrow is August the 20th. It's the 232nd day of the year. It is World Mosquito Day. Why would we celebrate the mosquito? I suppose they have their purpose, because the food chain would dry up, wouldn't it, if mosquitoes didn't exist at the lower end? There was one in the car today. Annoying. And it was a fast little bugger. He didn't get me. Didn't feel any little nips at any stage, but I was trying to swat him at traffic lights. And he was on the glass, on the window. And, you know, every time the fist went up to whack him, he'd quickly, amazingly fast, just dart out of the way. And a couple of misses, we start driving again. He flew off to the other side of the car, and I lost sight of him. I don't know where he went. Hopefully he actually got out of the car with me, but he might still be living in it. But annoying little buggers, aren't they? World Mosquito Day tomorrow. 1858 on August the 20th. Charles Darwin first published his theory of evolution through natural selection in the Journal of the Proceedings of the Linnean Society of London, right alongside another bloke with the same piece of work, same theory, called Alfred Russel Wallace. For some reason, we only think of Darwin. Don't know why. 1860, the Burke and Wills expedition set off from Royal Park, Melbourne at about 4 p.m., watched by around 15,000 spectators. 1860, amongst the items they took with them, you wonder why they didn't survive, a grand piano and a large boat to cross the inland sea that many believe was there. So Burke and Wills in 1860, lugging along a grand piano to entertain the troops at night. I don't know how far that grand piano got, but it certainly didn't make it up to the Gulf of Carpentaria. I'm sure about that. But crazy. And Burke, by all accounts, one of the most hopeless people you could have leading an expedition. When you read Peter Fitzsimmons' book on Burke, doesn't rate him particularly highly. 1866, US President Andrew Johnson formally declared the American Civil War over. 1882, Tchaikovsky's 1812 Overture debuts in Moscow. 1908, the U.S. Great White Fleet arrived in Sydney, sent around the world, and to Australia by President Theodore Roosevelt, who was about as eccentric as Donald Trump. But anyway, moving on. 1940, British Prime Minister Winston Churchill made the fourth of his famous wartime speeches. This one contained the line, "Never was so much owed by so many to so few." 1975, NASA launched Viking 1. 1977, NASA launched Voyager 2. 1988, a ceasefire is agreed in the Iran-Iraq war after almost 8 years of war. Wonder what the Iran-US war will go for. 1989, the second stage of the Oban opened between Paradise and Tea Tree Plaza. And almost immediately a car drove along. 1991, over 100,000 people rallied outside the Soviet Union's parliament building, protesting the coup to depose President Mikhail Gorbachev. They were exciting days. Remember the Gorbachev coup and the collapse of the Soviet Union, and it all happened so quickly, and the USSR just ended. It was amazing. 2003, Pauline Hanson and David Ettridge sentenced to 3 years jail after they were found guilty of electoral fraud in Queensland, the charges later overturned. The birth of Eutha Joyce, English actress. She died in 1980. She was born in 1927, August 20. She was in George and Mildred back in the day, 1970s. Remember that? Robert Plant, Led Zeppelin, 1948.
And David

Williams, comedian, actor, author, kids' books. Written a lot of kids' books. They're actually good reads. When mine were a bit younger and they were bringing them home, I'd read them as well. They were excellent. 1971, David Williams. The death of William Booth, English preacher who founded the Salvos, 1912. Phyllis Diller died in 2012. And 2017, Jerry Lewis, American actor, comedian, born back in 1926, passed away 2017. There we go. Maggie says, when asked, where am I going or have been? Simply say to my belly dancing class. Or mind your own business, in other words. Wendy says, only female mozzies bite. Is that right? How about that? And this one saying, only fools would pay for a lap dance. Absolute waste of money. I don't disagree with you. Don't disagree. Total waste of money. I've heard. Okay. So on birthdays, going to leave you tonight with a bit of Robert Plant from 1948. His birthday tomorrow, August the 20th. This is when he Led Zeppelin had wound up. He was in a band called the Honey Drippers. Thank you, Charlie. Thank you, everybody. Have a good night.

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0: thought, even if there's no crime found to be truthful, you still can't be, put forward for an award that is one of the best awards in football.
1: Yeah, but I mean, can you imagine? Well, we shouldn't probably go down that track. But can you imagine somebody in a situation like this, then to be in the context being awarded the highest award? It would be sort of feel a bit odd, wouldn't it?
0: Absolutely.
1: Yeah.
0: And regardless, behaviour, if there's no criminal wrongdoing, the fact that they've still behaved outside their code of conduct, surely you can't be put up for the Brownlow. No.
1: One to watch. Wendy, I'm pleased you rang through and thank you for being a first-timer.
0: Thank you. And I listen all the time, and I will.
1: Good on you, Wendy. Thank you. Don't be a stranger. I think you know the number now, 133693.
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1: Yes, you are bang smack in Australia Overnight. That's where you're listening to, we're across Australia. We've got the news, thank you. Leo, Justin Sander will come to you very shortly. I'm Tony McManus. Good morning.
4: News as it happens. This is Adelaide's 5AA.
11: Hello, I'm Jack Fenwick. The federal government's gambling reforms have passed Parliament.

0: The changes, which come into effect from January, restrict betting ads on TV and radio, while also allowing people to opt out of online gambling ads and promotions. The reforms come after the government reached a compromise with the opposition. The Albanese government has dismissed predictions tenants could soon face rent hikes of up to 30%. Federal politics reporter Nelson Scott.
1: The NAB has told its clients rents could rise by up to 30% over the next 2 years as budget changes to negative gearing and capital gains tax force landlords to recoup their losses. A subsequent analysis by real estate group Ray White has calculated the same figure, prompting the opposition's Melissa McIntosh to seize on the issue in question time.
2: Is the minister damn proud of making millions of Australians pay higher rents?
1: But Housing Minister Claire O'Neill hit back, claiming the changes will only see tenants pay an extra $2 a week, in line with Treasury forecasts.
3: What's really going on here, not the fictional world that's being created by those officers?
1: The Greens have renewed calls for an immediate rent freeze to assist struggling tenants. Nelson Scott, Canberra.
0: Five Sydney Swans players stood down for the rest of the season for breaching club standards have issued an apology. A police investigation is underway into reports of a sexual assault in a Melbourne hotel where the Swans were staying on Sunday. No arrests have been made. Former Swans coach and now executive director of club performance, John Longmire, has told Fox the past few days have been some of the worst in club history.
4: You know, not just speaking for myself, but speaking for a number of people closely associated with this club, it's been, there's not many that you'd actually think you could compare to this.
0: Australian and Chinese authorities have confiscated almost $100 million worth of illicit tobacco. The Sydney Morning Herald reports the Australian Border Force intercepted more than 100 shipping containers between January and May, 91 of which contained 60 million illegal cigarettes and 60 kilograms of loose-leaf tobacco. The haul has an estimated value of more than $92 million. Chinese officials have arrested 60 people involved in smuggling Southeast Asian manufactured cigarettes through Shanghai. Convicted mushroom murderer Erin Patterson is fighting to overturn her guilty verdicts, arguing a series of problems during her trial led to a miscarriage of justice. Her lawyers have raised grounds of appeal, including concerns about the jury's accommodation, evidence put before the court, and the way Patterson was cross-examined. In finance, one Australian dollar is buying 71.2 US cents.
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0: Nick Kyrgios has been suspended from tennis after testing positive for cocaine. In June, the Australian submitted a sample during the Mallorca Open that was later found to contain a metabolite of the drug. The 31-year-old last played in the doubles at Wimbledon, where he and partner Alexander Bublik lost in the first round. Collingwood's Braden Maynard will miss another week after failing to get through training, but the Pies will bring back veterans Jeremy Howe and Steele Sidebottom for Friday night's clash with Brisbane. And in F1, Red Bull driver Isaac Hadjar will miss this weekend's Dutch Grand Prix through injury. Kiwi Liam Lawson will replace him for the race, with Yuki Tsunoda taking his seat at Racing Bulls. And Spaniard Carlos Sainz has signed a contract extension with Williams. That's the latest news and sport.
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14: Beautifully done. Wherever you are across Australia, nice to have your company and welcome back. Wherever you are, you might be at the good people at 3AW here in Melbourne. Hello. 6PR in Perth, 5AA in Adelaide and the Ace Radio Network. Look at all these texts. So many. Now, we've been talking about dancing, about when you danced. Do you still dance? Did you learn to dance? Did you meet somebody at a dance? And then one wag said this through and we thought, oh, isn't that good? Does this by definition now become the most, I was going to say popular is the wrong word, the most curious dance and the conversation around dance of all time? What am I talking about? This might bring back a memory. Have a listen.
15: All right, because

0: Wow.
1: My husband was 18 and I was 16. And lucky I knew my husband earlier because our grandmothers were related, so I knew my husband. But a lot of my friends just met their future partners at the dance,
0: yeah,
1: and you got to know each other on the dance, and it was sort of like arranged marriages.
0: Little bit by the sounds of it. Helen, what a remarkable story. 16. We must talk more about that at some point in the not too distant future.
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0: Ask me what I had for dinner last night. Ooh, flake. Piece of flake. Draped in something really amazing, which may surprise. That's next. Australia Overnight.
11: News as it happens. This is Adelaide's 5AA.
12: Hello, I'm Jack Fenwick. The Albanese government's gambling reforms have passed federal parliament after reaching a deal with the opposition. The changes will restrict betting ads on TV and radio and allow people to opt out of online gaming promotions. The changes start from January next year. The Age is reporting Swan Isaac Heaney is the focus of a sexual assault investigation. The woman at the centre of the scandal engulfing the club submitted a formal complaint to police on Tuesday about what occurred in the Melbourne hotel room in the early hours of Monday morning. Four other players and Heaney have issued an apology after being banned for the rest of the season over the incident.

0: accident. Former Swans coach and current executive director of club performance, John Longmire, has told Fox it will take time for the Swans to put this behind them.
1: The culture of the footy club, it's taken a big hit, and it'll take time for everyone to rebuild the trust in the football club, and that's what the intention of everyone is to do.
0: No arrests have been made. Australian and Chinese border agencies have seized more than $92 million in black market tobacco bound for Melbourne and Sydney. The Sydney Morning Herald reports the joint operation uncovered 60 million illegal cigarettes and 60 kilograms of loose leaf tobacco hidden inside 91 shipping containers originating from Southeast Asia and routed through Shanghai. Chinese authorities have arrested 60 people linked to the attempted smuggling. Erin Patterson's lawyers have begun detailing why they believe her triple murder conviction should be thrown out. They're arguing a miscarriage of justice, challenging evidence presented at trial, her cross-examination, and the handling of the jury. The 51-year-old was sentenced to life imprisonment with a non-parole period of 30 years over mushroom poisonings at Leon Gatha. A new national survey shows voter satisfaction is varying widely across the country. Victoria sank to the bottom of the table with a net rating of -33%, while South Australia led as the standout performer on +27%. Western Australia followed with +14%, with New South Wales and Queensland hovering near average on 4 and 2%. The federal government well below at -14%. And the Israeli Defence Force has cleared its personnel of any criminal wrongdoing in a 2024 strike on a humanitarian convoy which killed an Australian woman. The IDF says there were serious failures that led soldiers to falsely identify a Hamas fighter was travelling in the convoy. However, it's found decisions made did not raise reasonable suspicion of criminal misconduct.
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3: 5AA Sport.
0: Melbourne will head to the AFL Appeals Board to challenge the tribunal's decision to uphold the 3-game suspension handed to Jacob Van Rooyen. The forward collected Port Adelaide's Alir Alir in the head during last weekend's win over the Power, knocking out the defender. The club will meet the Appeals Board this evening. The Sharks are shutting down talk of finals footy after successive losses. Cronulla is fighting to get back into the NRL top four, starting with Sunday's clash against Gold Coast. Prop Tom Hazelton says they're not looking too far ahead.
4: To worry about September now is pretty foolish. We have, you know, 3 rounds till then.
0: And Nick Kyrgios has been suspended from tennis after testing positive for cocaine. In June, the Australian submitted a sample during the Mallorca Open and was later found to contain a metabolite of the drug.
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0: 1422 3XY. That would have been the outro, you see. That would have come straight out of that and bang into another song. They were the Nays people. Farrah Fawcett, one hell of a tap dancer. No, go away, Phantom. Thank you. It's very funny, though. I get it. Tony Mack saw that report. I think we've done. Big bands, you say, Maggie. Remember when decades ago, upon a ship's departure, a band would play and streamers. I don't know they do that anymore, do they? But yes. I think even the old, was it the, I'm going to say Princess of Tasmania? Did they used to do that? Many being perhaps one of the grandparents embarking on a online voyage post-war. Yeah, you're right. All those broken-hearted people. No fun for father, but grandmother thereafter enjoyed many sea voyages. Many a sea voyage. That's a great line, isn't it? Going to get that on the T-shirt. Many a sea voyage. That's on my supercharge. Thank you for that, Jackson. You've got to get up and dance into the Australian chart, 1977. Got up to about number 3. Sound like Clyde Bevan now. Was number 22 of the top 100 of 1977. Doesn't seem that long ago. OMG. It is Australia Overnight. Come and join us. 133693. The text line 0477 for those that like to send a message. 0477 693 693.
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0: Look who it is. Great friend of the program, Ralph. Good morning to you.
8: Yeah, good morning. How are you, mate?
0: Sensational and getting better. I'm glad you rang through because I was just thinking about, just I know you want to say some other things, but thinking about going back to the World Championship Wrestling time. People love it, I know. So there was another. Who was the other person who would occasionally host the program?
8: Well, Mike Cleary did the program for a bit. He was a rugby player from New South Wales who went on to become a state parliamentarian, and he owned the Oxford Tavern on Stanmore Road at Petersham. And then there was Wayne Kirby. He was a little guy.
0: Wayne Kirby.
8: Yeah, he did that. And, of course, who was your great footballer who played for the Western Bulldogs?
0: Ted Whitten. Ted Whitten?
8: Teddy Whitten. He did the wrestling for a little bit.
0: Did he really?
8: Yes, he did. Yes, he did. And of course, Jack Little was the man that most people remember. But Teddy Whitten did it for about 6 or 8 months. He did the show at Channel 9 in Melbourne. Yeah,
0: I did not know that. So, the other thing that comes up, so the show that we saw on a Sunday, was that being done live?
8: Yes, it was, believe it or not. Or maybe it was a one-hour delay. I was there many a time. And the funny thing about what used to happen on the show was we did the same card in every capital city through the week. So it was Thebe Town Hall in Adelaide on the Monday. Tuesday was usually they would go to Whyalla or Perth. And then Wednesday, Thursday were off. Friday was Sydney, and Saturday night Melbourne at the Festival Hall, and then of course so they did the same card each night, so you had to have the same result every night, or else when they got on the TV show and said, well, you did that to me and I did that and this is going to happen and whatever else, it had to be the same result. So if something went wrong, you had to manufacture the result to make sure that you had continuity. So poor old Don Lane got the claw hold from, I'm just trying to remember who it was when he was on air. And Bert Newton had to finish the show because that was Killer Kowalski.
0: Killer Kowalski. Yeah,
8: Killer went nuts and the six wrestlers had to pull him off the Don Lane. Yeah,
0: that's right. Killer went nuts. The other name that I was trying to think of is Paul Jennings.
8: Now, yes, Paul Jennings did the TV show for a little bit as well.
0: Sit in occasionally. He was great.
8: There was nothing wrong with Paul Jennings. But that's not what I rang for.
0: That's not why you rang, Ralphie. Why did you ring?
8: You played Supercharge. You got to get up and dance. Yeah. I saw those boys play the Adelaide Festival Theatre in 77, and the support act on the night was none other than the Keystone Angels, who went on to become the Angels.
0: Oh, is that right? Wow.
8: Yeah. And I think I've already mentioned to you, I went and saw Ian Dury and the Blockheads as well at the Festival Theatre. Yeah. And the support act was AC/DC. But something else I was going to ring about, I spoke to your man on Sunday night, Monday night.
0: Jackson. Jay. Might have been Jay.
8: Jay. Yeah. We'd run out of time. The one was, of course, the passing of Johnny Young, and that brought us a lot of great memories. We did a thing called Go Show Gold for 6 years, going back about 10 years ago, and it was most of the acts that used to be on the Go Show, and did concert shows in Adelaide, Melbourne, Sydney, Brisbane, and Johnny was the host. And you had all the great acts. Glenn Shorrock, of course, was on with the Twilights. And you had Normie Rowe and, Dougie Parkinson. The names were endless. And, going back to the Young Talentine days when Fat Cat used to duck into Melbourne to do the show.
0: I'd forgot he was a somewhat occasional contributor to Young Talentine, the Fat Cat.
8: Yes, he was indeed. Yes, he was. And during the Logies the other night, the In Memoriam segment, a great name popped up, which most people wouldn't have known at all, and that was Mike Scheid.
0: Just remind us about Mike Scheid.
8: Mike Scheid was the original rock wallaby who appeared on Fat Cat and Friends and a local show, Early Birds, which was a puppet character who was fashioned after Basil Brush, cheeky little
0: Basil
8: character.
0: Basil Brush.
8: So when you had Rock Wallaby and Charlie Wombat on Fat Cat and Friends, that was originally Mike Scheid, and went on to become Brenton Whittle, because Scheidy left Adelaide to appear in Sydney as Mo McCackie in the stage show Young Mo. And he won the Mo Award for
0: his portrayal of Mo.
8: Performance as Mo.
0: He won the Mo for Mo.
8: Mike was just one of the nicest, most creative guys. He also did Speedway in Adelaide at the old Rolling Park. And Scheidy never, ever drove anything but an old Morris Minor.
0: Oh, good little
8: guy. He had a prang, and they rode off his Morris Minor. And
0: his portrayal of Mo.
8: As Mo.
0: He won the Mo and for Mo.
8: Mike was just one of the nicest, most creative guys. He also did Speedway in Adelaide at the old Rolling Park. And Scheidy...

0: program. You bring back some of those great memories for people, all part of Australia Overnight.
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0: Text ending in 179. We'll look at that very, very closely. Thank you for bringing that news to Australia Overnight. We'll check it out before we say anything more. Beverly, Pete, passing parade, all still to come.
8: News as it happens. This is Adelaide's 5AA.
9: Hello, I'm Jack Fenwick. A raft of changes will begin from January next year, tightening rules around the promotion of gambling. Labor's reforms have passed federal parliament after the Albanese government reached a compromise with the opposition. The changes include restrictions on the number of betting ads on TV and radio, and people will be able to opt out of online gambling ads. Five Sydney Swans players involved in the incident at a Melbourne hotel have apologised. As Alex Riddell reports, they've also been ruled out of selection for a major accolade.
10: The AFL has announced a group of Sydney Swans players involved in an incident at the Pullman Hotel in East Melbourne will not be considered for selection in the 2026 All-Australian squad. Isaac Heaney, Chad Warner, Nick Blakey, James Jordan and Riley Bice have been suspended for the rest of the season, including finals, for not meeting the club's team standards. All five players have released a statement saying they are deeply sorry to everyone involved and know their behaviour has fallen well short of the standards. A police investigation is currently underway into allegations of a sexual assault at the hotel where staff and players of the club were staying. Alex Riddell, Melbourne.
9: The WA Premier is

0: I say. Old chap, must be a Thursday morning. Ender Brady joins us Tuesday and Thursday. Tis him, morning.
1: Good morning, T-Mac. How are we doing?
0: Scale of 1 to 10, travelling about a 9 out of the 10, which is pretty good, I would have thought.
1: Leaves room for improvement, and it's very positive. I love it.
0: And you always got to leave room for improvement. It's like when one of the stores come back to you and says, how was the service? I give them usually about an 8.5 or 9. Room for improvement.
1: There we go. Everyone's happy.
0: Everybody's happy. Now, sadly, a drowning tragedy. Whereabouts, Ender?
1: On the south coast of England, this is a truly shocking story. So the mum and dad with two teenage daughters, we now know that this is a family of Palestinian refugees, so guests in Britain being looked after, and they've gone swimming. Now, the heat wave is over, but it was a town called Shoreham-by-Sea in Sussex, beautiful part of England. They went for a dip, and at this point, something went tragically wrong, and local eyewitnesses are saying that the daughter, the eldest girl, got basically caught in a fishing net, and the parents and the other girl have gone in to help her, and this has resulted in this awful tragedy. So the two adults drowned, one of the girls drowned, and the surviving daughter, she is in hospital, and we now know that they were a family of Palestinian refugees. Just absolutely shocking what has happened. A community in shock. Local people did everything they could to get them to shore, to get them out of the sea. Paramedics, Coast Guard were on site as well, and it has ended with three drownings and one in hospital. God help them.
0: Just dreadful what people will put themselves through to survive, in a sense.
1: Yeah. But when you think where that family have come from, what they've survived to even get as far as England, it just makes no sense whatsoever. But the community in Shoreham, shocked, absolutely shocked by what has happened.
0: I mean, and it goes to a whole lot of other issues, including the level of homelessness that certainly great nations like America, certainly in the UK, Australia, we have our fair share of homelessness, and how we're going to manage that. Looks like your Prime Minister, new Prime Minister, he reckons he's got a bit of a chance at maybe helping. How so?
1: Well, this is a key policy pledge today by Andy Burnham. Look, there's been a message a day since this guy came into Downing Street, and for everyone who's criticising, saying, oh, he's always out and he's always active and he's doing stuff, these are the same people who were not happy when Keir Starmer was in office. People were saying, we never see him, we never hear him, he's always abroad, he's always talking to Zelensky, he's always talking to Trump, we never see him doing anything domestically. Well, Andy Burnham has come out today and said he wants to end rough sleeping in the UK by Christmas. Now, I would have mostly my experience of it from what I see as being in London every day. I was walking from work yesterday evening, and I stopped myself in the street. There was a young guy asleep at 4:30 p.m., fast asleep on the street. Now, he's clearly a young homeless guy, and he was out of it. He was fast asleep on the pavement on Gray's Inn Road, central London, yesterday. It's a huge problem. Now, Andy Burnham says he will find money, and he said that homeless shelters will be upgraded, there will be more money for B&Bs, but ultimately he has set Christmas as the deadline for ending rough sleeping in the UK. It's very ambitious.
0: What does it do to the, dare I say it, Ender, and I say this with great respect, the texture of, you know, because certainly London's about visitors and tourism. Is it disarming?
1: I think when you speak to tourists, I'm going to be very diplomatic here.
0: Yeah.
1: When you speak to tourists, I'm just going to call it as it is, Tony. People are saying to me that they've noticed that London has gone downhill a bit.
0: Yeah.
1: And this is not in any way the fault of homeless people who are homeless for very complex reasons. There may have been family issues. There may have been addiction issues. But I think what we're seeing in London is a mixture of, we're seeing, perceived increase in crime, a lot of problems with mobile phones being stolen, a lot of litter on the streets. I don't know. London is just not in a great place at the moment. Now, this is not an issue that's caused by the homeless community, but I think we have so many complex problems as a society in the UK right now, and there doesn't seem to be very much money to fix any of the issues.
0: One of the most loved people on the planet at once. So Princess Diana, her brother has written a book. We'll get the details on that next with Enda Brady.
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0: This is an interesting one. I mean, you've got to say who, how, why, where and when. Princess Diana's brother has written another one. Has it been released as yet?
1: It's coming out September 22nd, Tony. So this is Charles Spencer, Earl Spencer, as he's known with his aristocratic title, youngest sibling of the late Princess of Wales, Diana. And he says he's very much aware, the anniversary coming up in, 10, 11 days' time, he said he has been inundated with media and interview requests from everyone, radio, TV, documentaries, filmmakers, ahead of what will be the 30th anniversary next year. Can you believe? 2027 will mark 30 years since the car crash in Paris. Yeah. And Charles Spencer says he just wants to tell Diana's story in a positive way from the family, from someone who loved her dearly. And I think everyone will just say good luck to him. The book is called Swan Song. It is out on September 22nd. Publishers are saying there'll be lots of new revelations in it. Look, I guess they would say that, T-Mac. They've got a book to sell.
0: Yeah. It always feels like there's unfinished business around it. I know it's 30 years, or coming up to 30 years, but it feels as if, I don't know, somehow we didn't get the full picture.
1: I don't think we did. I'm not going to get drawn into conspiracy theories, but I think it was an extremely fraught time for the UK establishment. Mm. Here was a woman, she was only 36. I mean, she was at the prime of her life still to come. Yeah. And she vanished overnight. And I mean, when you look at the anger and the grief And the way that funeral was handled, and the royal family making those boys walk behind their mother's coffin through central London with the whole world watching, that just would not happen now.
0: And what role she would play now in any reconciliation with the her two sons?
1: I don't think they'd have fallen out in the first place.
0: Yeah,
1: I think exactly she would have banged heads together, and you just wonder, of the two parents, what Charles has done to bring them together, because a lot of people feel that he has prioritised his heir over the spare.
0: Yeah. Great to talk. We'll do it again soon. Have a happy weekend.
1: God bless, T-Mac. Thanks for having me.
0: Your pleasure. Ender Brady, we do Tuesday and Thursday, of course, with Ender Brady. Brian, good morning and thank you for waiting.
11: Good morning, Tony.
0: Hey, Brian.
11: I'll tell you a story. I don't know if you think it's funny or not, but when I was a young bloke, about probably 28 or something, that'd be in the late 70s or early 80s, mate. I used to work in Oxford Street, Paddington, above the pub, in a betting shop. And the bloke that owned the shop, he looked like Kojak.
0: Great look.
11: That's his nickname. And another mate of mine from Double Bay, his shareholder in it. Well, you get about every Wednesday and Saturday, you get about 3,000 or 4,000 people coming in there betting all the time on the racehorses. And I used to put the prices up on the board for the race course, what price they were, like the betting shops. And all the Greeks were in there betting them, Italians. Mm. And the top floor was the fourth floor. The third floor was the big betting shop. The coppers used to come in there in their suits and have a bet and everything from Paddington Town Police Station. Yeah. And I'll tell you a lie. It's funny. He used to make every Wednesdays and Saturday mornings a big bathtub full of bean soup, Italian and Greek soup, and the Greek bread. For all that, he'd give that about 1 o'clock till, and then all the after he closed down, a few of us would go to the hotel, Double Bay, and drink every Saturday afternoon, do that on Wednesdays, and he used to leave the food in the fridge. Well, one time he forgot to put the bolt around the fridge, and the Greek players stay there playing cards all night,
0: Brian, I reckon there's a great story there. I wish we had a bit of time. We've got the cereal not far away. But you can remember those days and what they would have been like to be there. I'm envious. Great stories to tell. Continue the other side. It is Australia Overnight. Cereal on the way. Good morning to you.
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8: Good point, where Prime Minister Bob Hawke said no child will live in poverty in Australia in 1990. So, Prime Minister over there, Andy Burnham, got a job.
7: News as it happens. 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
9: Hello, I'm Jack Fenwick. The Albanese government's gambling reforms have passed federal parliament after reaching a deal with the opposition. The changes will restrict betting ads on TV and radio and allow people to opt out of online gaming promotions. The changes start from January next year. The Age is reporting Swan Isaac Heaney is the focus of a sexual assault investigation. The woman at the centre of the scandal engulfing the club submitted a formal complaint to police on Tuesday about what occurred in the Melbourne hotel room in the early hours of Monday morning. 4 other players and Heaney have issued an apology after being banned for the rest of the season over the incident. Former Swans coach and current executive director of club performance John Longmire has told Fox it will take time for the Swans to put this behind them.
10: The culture of the footy club, it's taken a big hit, and it'll take time to for everyone to rebuild the trust in the football club, and that's what the intention of everyone is to do.
9: No arrests have been made. Australian and Chinese border agencies have seized more than $92 million in black market tobacco bound for Melbourne and Sydney. The Sydney Morning Herald reports the joint operation uncovered 60 million illegal cigarettes and 60 kilograms of loose leaf tobacco hidden inside 91 shipping containers originating from Southeast Asia and routed through Shanghai. Chinese authorities have arrested 60 people linked to the attempted smuggling. Erin Patterson's lawyers have begun detailing why they believe her triple murder conviction should be thrown out. They're arguing a miscarriage of justice, challenging evidence presented at trial, her cross-examination, and the handling of the jury. The 51-year-old was sentenced to

0: life imprisonment with a non-parole period of 30 years over mushroom poisonings at Leongatha. A new national survey shows voter satisfaction is varying widely across the country. Victoria sank to the bottom of the table with a net rating of -33%, while South Australia led as the standout performer on +27%. Western Australia followed with +14%, with New South Wales and Queensland hovering near average on 4 and 2%. The federal government well below at -14%. And the Israeli Defence Force has cleared its personnel of any criminal wrongdoing in a 2024 strike on a humanitarian convoy which killed an Australian woman. The IDF says there were serious failures that led soldiers to falsely identify a Hamas fighter was travelling in the convoy. However, it's found decisions made did not raise reasonable suspicion of criminal misconduct.
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0: Melbourne will head to the AFL Appeals Board to challenge the tribunal's decision to uphold the 3-game suspension handed to Jacob Van Rooyen. The forward collected Port Adelaide's Alir Alir in the head during last weekend's win over the Power, knocking out the defender. The club will meet the Appeals Board this evening. The Sharks are shutting down talk of finals footy after successive losses. Cronulla is fighting to get back into the NRL top four, starting with Sunday's clash against Gold Coast. Prop Tom Hazelton says they're not looking too far ahead.
3: To worry about September now is pretty foolish. We have, you know, 3 rounds till then.
0: And Nick Kyrgios has been suspended from tennis after testing positive for cocaine. In June, the Australian submitted a sample during the Mallorca Open and was later found to contain a metabolite of the drug.
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14: Lots of news in the papers, you can understand, about the Sydney football saga, to say the least. There's a fair bit to play out in this by all reports. Front page of The Australian is a really good one too. The headline is Bitter Trill, T-R-I-L-L, Bitter Trill, where the government, the Albanese government, is will tip Australia's total debt over $1 trillion. For the first time, that will happen this morning. Bouncing around the new mark for the next few weeks, just as the independent fiscal scorekeeper warns, the government interest rates expenses will chew up an increasing share of revenue. The expenses, an increasing share of revenue. It's a long story, but that's the headline. And the other headline, The Australian, Defeat Me Too. $1.5 million for Higgins' boss. You can read all about that in The Australian. Former Liberal staffer Fiona Brown settled the claim against the the Commonwealth. Nothing to do with the Combank, forgive me for that. For $1.48, almost $1 million less than the Brittany Higgins received in the settlement. And it goes on. Plenty of room on the board. You'll get through. Come and have your say. Anything you want to raise on the program, 133-693. Thank you. Phil in Ringwood says, Tone, not so keen about the cereal. I think we've heard this before. We'll double check. We can't find any evidence that it's been played for many a year. Phil, so you'd have to let me know, and you can do that by email would be the best way to do it. When you heard it last and where you heard it. Take the point, though. Don't dismiss it. Overnights at 3aw.com.au is the best way to do that. Marky Stall, morning.
15: Marky. Now, I've got a hypothetical for you.
14: We love them.
15: Good. Now, yourself and your producer are sent on a course to the motels, paid for, all your food's paid for.
14: Mm-hmm.
15: But then you decide to run amok at the disco. And talk about your Frankfurt. And it gets into the media. Do you think you'd have a job when before you even got back?
14: Having been in a similar situation a long time ago, it's not a situation in which I would ever want to find myself in to that level. Would be the answer to no. Whether or not it would be a breach of agreement, I don't think necessarily it might be.
15: Unbelievable. All right, we'll let that go then.
14: No, it's a pretty good point. I guess you could relate that not just to me, but to anybody in business. So you're referring in particular to?
15: Well, it's been on the news enough, hasn't it?
14: You're talking about Sydney?
15: Yes.
14: Yeah. All right. So put that for aside for a moment. It goes to the level of behaviour and what a binding agreement you might have with employer. But I think most would probably say that it's beyond the pale.
15: It doesn't pass the pub test, as I always say.
14: Yeah, and I hate the park test, Mark. I hate the pub test. I don't want to be guided. I don't want to be judged by people who are on the P155 in a pub.
15: Exactly. Now, the next question
14: the last
15: is...
14: last people we want to hear from.
15: The next question is, I don't know whether you watched Play School yesterday, but you'll probably agree with me on this. I heard the PM get up and say, former veteran. When did you become a former veteran?
14: It's a very good point. Was that the expression used?
15: Yes.
14: You're either a veteran
15: because
14: or you're not.
15: Everyone, let's go back and say Keith McCown, John Laws, the veterans of the radio, not former veterans, still are veterans.
14: Agree. What was the context?
15: The Vietnam veterans and, people that have served in Iraq, Afghanistan, they're former veterans. How can you be a former veteran? I'm not a former veteran driver.
14: You're a former driver.
15: Yes, no. Oh, they just classify me as a few other words, but yeah, I'm just a veteran driver, 35, 36 years.
14: Did you drive for that long?
15: Yeah, I 19, mate, I started.
14: Oh, so you've had a really good innings.
15: Oh, yeah, mate, I remember before speed limiters, we had fun.
14: Sorry.
15: Before they put speed limiters in trucks and gauge to 100, we'd warn them out.
14: That's something about which you are not proud, of course.
15: The cops are pretty good. They'd only give you a $50 fine. They give you an option logbook of the fine or the speedy. I'll take the logbook because that was only $20 back then.
14: So you're saying there was corruption in the police force?
15: They get you. New South Wales, well, geez, look at the big investigation they had back in the late 80s, early 90s. But they gave you an option. We'll give you a logbook or you can, well, one was 100, the other was 20. I'll take the 20, thanks.
14: What was the deal on the logbook?
15: Peak times. You left Sydney at 2 o'clock and it's now 4 o'clock and you're at the border. Because you always used to fudge it a little bit, which I did till the day I finished. Yeah.
14: Right. Okay. So another breach of the law.
15: Oh yeah, and then they got their little ruler out, and they got the paperwork. They got their little map out. This is all before GPS and all that, mobile phones, and they did their calculations. You would have been doing 140K to get here. Yeah, we'll leave it at that.
14: Wow.
15: And
14: I think we've got breaking news here.
15: Yeah, well, this is, like I said, this was back in the good days when, mate, we're towing single trailers, not all these multi-combination trailers now, 3-4 trailers and all the axles and everything. Slam 22 pallets on and get going.
14: That was it.
15: Mm. Single work. It was good. And that was on the old road, the two-laner going to Sydney too. Because everyone started on doing the Sydney. When you got tired of the Sydney, you went to Adelaide.
14: And if you got tired of that, you go straight through to...
15: Oh, that happened until later on. Or you'd go to Brisbane, one or the other. Yeah, as simple as that. Perth was a real workout back in the day, but now it's just boring run.
14: Long run.
15: Yeah, well, anyway, at least we got that other solution sorted. You know, as far as I can see, they were representing a company.
14: Sorry, who was representing a company?
15: Those footballers are representing a company. It was like I was trying to explain to you that when you... Theoretically, if your company sent you on away on a course, well, you wouldn't be running amok.
14: Oh, well, I have done. Be less than honest if I said I haven't.
15: But, yeah, you didn't make the media.
14: No. And
15: exactly.
14: And it's all about... what you know.
15: Self-control?
14: A little bit, yeah. Certainly self-control. But look, you know, there were times when you go to those sort of so-called events connected to work. It was a different time, admittedly. But you'd go to, and people would have lunches and dinners and things, and some of those dinners could kick on, if you know what I'm saying. But there was no indiscretions, put it that way.
15: Exactly. You didn't talk about Hush Mukundi.
14: Hush Mukundi. But there was certainly times when, you know, I have
15: the
14: a dear mate
15: lunch.
14: He might even be listening now, where you would get a whole lot of, in what country were we in? I'm thinking somewhere in Indonesia, and there was a whole lot of students, all in their probably 18, they were accountancy firm, big accountancy firm. And so they were all studying. And all immaculately dressed in white shirts. So what we got them to do, we lined them all up, and each by their boss was given a bottle of whiskey. So we lined up all 25 of them along the bar, and then taught them how to do the goal sign, pretending to be goal umpires, teaching all these, it was a Malaysia, I think, all these Malaysian kids all pretending to be goal umpires. You had to be there. It was very, very funny. But nothing damaging is probably the point I'm making.
15: Yeah, that's right. You know, a bit of fun. But you know the line not to cross.
14: Yeah, exactly right. The line not to cross. And so it will all play out in the fullness of time, Marky. Happy day. Talk to you again soon.
15: Will. Thank you. You too. Toodles.
14: Now, when we come back, we found a little piece which I heard just in the last 24 of the late John Young doing some ads. And linked into his very famous hit songs of the 60s. We'll do that next. Plenty of time for calls, 133693, wherever you are right around Australia, whether you be 6PR in Perth, 5AA in Adelaide. This is 3AW in Melbourne.
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14: Oh, Dave, I love this. G'day, Tony. We no longer claim to be the pub test at our local pub. We are now considered to be the, quote, table of knowledge. Oh, love it. Table of knowledge. Far more superior, you say, than the pub test, especially after a few schooners. Now, here's the other thing. At what point in Victoria was the reference schooner? In Victoria, my recollection is, tell me if I got this wrong, never referred to as a schooner. Pot or pint, that was it. Was it a pot? Yeah, I think it was it was only a pot, I reckon. So it was a glass of beer or a pot of beer. They were the only two choices, weren't they? When do we get these things called a schooner? in Victoria, asking for a friend, 133693. Sam, good morning.
0: Yeah, good morning, Tony. I don't know how it's going to go, but it's an old father and son joke was who was the only father and son combination to captain their country in cricket?
14: Only father and son?
0: Yeah.
14: Is this a joke or is it a genuine question?
0: I don't know. It's well, the punchline is me and dad.
14: Oh, right, me and dad, yeah. Funny. Yeah, clever. Me and dad. What a player. What a player.
0: Hey, well, remember him and Dennis Lilly? You wouldn't have been in Western Australia at the time then, no, when with the aluminium bat?
14: It was just before that, but, of course, they had an ongoing sort of relationship, to say the least, didn't they?
0: You would have interviewed Dennis along the way, wouldn't you, Tony?
14: Not only that, enjoyed on more than about two or three, I hope he's listening, Dennis, good morning, on two or three occasions enjoyed a beverage and more than a beverage, a lunch on a regular basis.
0: Well, I remember seeing those great tests of the 70s. So I was in the backyard because I lived in Fitzroy, right?
14: Yeah, of course.
0: And the last ball of the day in the test when he bowled Viv Richards, I heard the roar from my backyard. I was planting tomatoes in the backyard from the MCG, which is a mile away.
14: Of course.
0: And, you can hear when the crowd, when there's a goal kick, you can hear sometimes the echo. Like we used to even hear when they were doing the warm-ups on the Saturday morning, from the Saturday morning before the Grand Prix.
14: You could hear it.
0: It used to travel that far, the noise, you know. Yeah. And there was even closer in Brunswick Street as you go, you could even hear it because it's sort of the wall of sand that came, it's trapped in between the buildings, you know. It's just unbelievable, imagine close up. I've been once to the Grand Prix, but just on the outskirts, never in there, you know. But
14: the noise back in the day when they really had the noise was incredible.
0: Looking forward to the weekend, Tony, the last round.
14: Oh, I can't wait. I can't wait till Saturday afternoon.
0: Who have you got, Tony?
14: Doggies. Doggies, doggies, doggies.
0: Doggies, yeah.
14: Doggies.
0: Home game. They're in the wild card situation, aren't they?
14: Well, I guess just the mere fact that you're in finals by definition puts you in a wild card, but not that in that sense. But, I mean, who knows what's going to happen, given that all of a sudden the Swans are going to be tested, so a lot of their jewellery has disappeared.
0: In the old days, Tony, they had all the six games on at the same time, you know, and you'd be at one game and the sort of, if it was an Adelaide game, like, or, you know, be finishing half an hour early or like that, and everyone's crowded around trannies, right? Listen to the scores. Teams have got to get in. It doesn't happen anymore because with, you know, the TV stations, the broadcasters, they call the shots. They want to have them.
14: I know, Sammy. The other thing, I'd only thought about this in the last couple of days as well, where you'd be listening to, say, 3AW footy or maybe 3KZ football. They were the two primaries, I think, perhaps the ABC to a different degree. But you do those around the grounds. So people like Norman Banks, way later it may have been other commentators, but certainly to do those around the grounds. So they'd be doing the broadcast match and now we'll go around the grounds and get the updated scores. It was such a lovely part of the football commentary, wasn't it?
0: Oh, right. There was Harry Bolts. Where were you? Tommy, right?
14: Yeah, come in, Tommy. You there, Harry?
0: And then there was the barrel, Gary Bryce, right?
14: Oh, yes, of course. Right, Gary.
0: Right, and then there was Peter Dacos did a stint there, and there was Alan Martello. He played for Hawthorn.
14: He did.
0: Martello means hammer in Italian, Martello.
14: Martello.
0: And, and it was just great, you know, because and now what happened with the Lions play on Friday night v Collingwood, right?
14: Yeah.
0: And Hawthorn were in the same running to get in the top four. they play on the Sunday v. West Coast.
14: Right.
0: So they know what margin they've got to post, right? When percentage comes into it, right? So they can supersede the Brisbane Lions on the ladder, and so it's a really bun fight right to the end.
14: Which is exciting part of the leading into the final. So you look at the game, which we'll talk about a little later on, because the big game tonight is St Kilda Gold Coast. Probably not much in it, really. Not a lot at stake, I wouldn't have thought. But it'd be a good game anyway. That's the broadcast game, and that's at Marvel. Then Collingwood Brisbane, that gets underway tomorrow night. And then Saturday, Carlton and Fremantle. Big game. Fair bit at stake there. That's a 1:15 start. Then the Melbourne Doggies game. That's at 4:15. Geelong and Richmond. You'd say Geelong would be right there. Crows, GWS, maybe. Essendon, Port Adelaide, nothing. Sydney Swans, well, everybody's going to tune in and listen to that, no doubt. North Melbourne, because, wow, there's a fair bit at stake there. And West Coast and Hawthorn. Probably not much, but
0: right.
14: Hawthorn will be all right over there in the West. So a fair bit to look forward to over the weekend, Sam.
0: No worries, yeah. Do you think the Sydney Swan saga, is this the biggest thing since the drugs in sport when Essendon, they put the hammer down on Essendon?
14: Yeah, well, there's that. There was the issues too around lots of various. In fact, the Herald Sun today has done an interesting look at, please you mention that. So they've done an interesting look at some of the other issues of the day that sort of people may have forgotten about. In no particular order, they call it footy's biggest scandals. One would be the Essendon supplement. Then there was Wayne Carey.
0: Yeah. Then there was the St Kilda, the dwarf rowing.
14: Oh, yeah, I've forgotten about that one. That's not on the list. The other one they talk about is Gary Ablett, one of the game's greatest, of course. Woke up one morning to find himself on the floor of a hotel bedroom, fully dressed, a 20-year-old. Ablett tried to wake Alicia, who was not breathing, and sadly, she died. So that's the other scandal. The other one is the salary cap of 2022. The AFL investigation found the Blues guilty of systemic salary cap cheating back in 2002. And the other one is the so-called St Kilda schoolgirl, where a group of players were subjected to public humiliation back in 2010. Teenager famously dubbed the St Kilda schoolgirl, releasing explicit photos of them on the internet. She was ordered by the federal court to stop publishing the pictures.
0: Oh, they love it. They just pull up the archives and that. And there was also Brendan Favola. He was frolicking around Fed Square in a frock, remember?
14: Well, Sam, we've all done that a bit. Happy days. Good on you, Sam. Thank you. Talk to you soon. Melbourne, 13 degrees top. I have it. 13 degrees and top of 18. Perth, 8 degrees at the moment. Partly cloudy and a top of 21. But Melbourne today, showers increasing in 18. And Adelaide, 11. 11 degrees right now and a top of 17 on the way. Look at the text. Schooners, Tony Mac, have been in Victoria for around the last 20 years. So you reckon schooners were a thing? I don't recall hearing about schooners when working at the Hotel Australia, when working at the Hilton, as a student, working at a couple of pubs in Ballarat to pay for a mortgage. Never heard that reference of a schooner in Victoria. When did that become a thing? That to me was also I'm going to say New South Wales, but not being a beer drinker, so I wasn't really across all those nuances. But I'm just wondering when it came into Victoria, a schooner. You reckon it could be 20 years ago? 133693.
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0: What was that? 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
5: 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Hope you enjoyed those little clips that we heard on our sister station, 4BC, and I thought, oh, that's really interesting. I hadn't heard that context of John doing those ads for Fanta and Coke all those years ago. Look at the text line. Yes, you're all right. It's called The Swim. We were just practicing here in the studio. The Swim. Seem to remember people like Denise Drysdale doing The Swim. We were all very little back in the day. The Swim. Thank you, Gary. And to the others that have all mentioned at The Swim. It is Australia Overnight. We go looking at movies, entertainment, next half hour, Australia Overnight.
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6: Good morning, I'm Dusty Fitzpatrick. Five Sydney Swans players stood down for the rest of the season for breaching club standards have issued an apology. A police investigation is underway into reports of a sexual assault in a Melbourne hotel where the Swans were staying on Sunday. No arrests have been made. Former Swans coach and now Executive Director of Club Performance, John Longmire, has told Today the past few days have been some of the worst in club history.
7: Well, you know, not just speaking for myself, but speaking for a number of people closely associated with this club, it's been, there's not many that you'd actually think you could compare to this.
6: Israel's military has ruled out criminal wrongdoing from personnel over a 2024 strike in Gaza, which killed aid workers, including an Australian. Zomi Frankham was one of seven World Central Kitchen workers killed in the incident. The IDF says there were failures leading to a mistaken assessment Hamas operatives were in the vehicles, but decisions did not raise reasonable suspicion of criminal misconduct. The Veterans Affairs Minister has apologised to former defence personnel who felt he was being rude. Veterans groups are calling for Matt Keogh to resign, accusing him of rolling his eyes and refusing to shake their hands at a meeting over health funding. Mr Keogh admits he should have held talks on the issue earlier, but maintains he didn't roll his eyes. Mr Keogh says he respects the views of the veteran community.
8: I meet with many veterans, veteran family members, defence personnel on a regular basis, and I respect every position that they put to me in what they say and describe, but I also am not in the habit of repeating the content and detail of all of those conversations and meetings.
6: The government's gambling reforms have passed federal parliament after reaching a deal with the opposition. The changes will restrict betting ads on TV and radio and let people opt out of online gambling promotions. The changes start in January next year. The federal government's confident wages will keep up with inflation by next year. They grew 3.2% over the year to June, down on the previous reading in March. Public sector wages continue to outpace those in the private sector. Treasurer Jim Chalmers says the situation will improve.
9: It's worth remembering that both Treasury and the Reserve Bank are forecasting annual real wage growth to return this financial year.
6: And US President Donald Trump says he'll delay imposing

0: imposing new tariffs on Canada for 3 days as the countries firm up a trade deal. They've been at an impasse on issues including some Canadian provinces banning American liquor sales. Checking the markets, the Dow Jones is trading up 99 points, the Nasdaq up 50, one Australian dollar buying 71 US cents.
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0: The International Tennis Integrity Agency has suspended Nick Kyrgios under the anti-doping program, Craig Gabriel reports.
3: Kyrgios provided a sample while playing the grass court tournament in Mallorca, Spain, just before Wimbledon. The 31-year-old provided the sample on the 22nd of June and on the 17th of July after the various tests were done. The WADA-accredited laboratory confirmed that Kyrgios had a metabolite of cocaine present in his system. A provisional suspension is mandatory and came into force on the 4th of August. He has the right to appeal, but has not done so far. Craig Gabriel, Sydney.
0: Jeremy Howe and Steel Sidebottom are in line to return for Collingwood against Brisbane on Friday night. The Raiders are determined to give Josh Papali'i a farewell NRL home game he'll never forget. He'll play against Brisbane in his final match at GIO Stadium on Friday night. That's the very latest news and sport.
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11: This might be the first of a new segment we call I've Got a Bad Feeling About This. We might go live with it. Got a bad feeling about this. Trying to track down Shane A. Bassett. Hopefully we'll get to him very, very shortly. Melbourne, just over 12 degrees. Let's call it 12.5. On the way to a top of 18 degrees. Those showers increasing. No, computer says no. Perth, 8.4 degrees. Let's call it 8.5. and a top of 21, partly cloudy, and Adelaide 11, just over 11 degrees, and a top of 17 degrees with a shower or two. Wherever you are around Australia, if you have just joined in, maybe for the first time on this Thursday morning, we've been talking about a stack of things in no particular order. Where did you learn to dance? Only because something came up, and I can't remember why, what prompted it, but the idea of those that went to those dances anywhere around Australia to learn to dance in that time. For those of you that might be in a slightly younger demographic, did you ever have dance lessons? Some of us did, some of us didn't. Those that were older, I know we talked about some of the great dance and town hall venues around Australia that you attended for those great dance nights, Friday, Saturday, Sunday, certainly Saturday and Sunday dances. Gee, we had some calls about that. And the other great topic was I'd written down in no particular order, on this day in 2004, 133693. On this day in 2004, 21 people squeezed in to what? On this day in 2004, not one, not four, not 20, 21 people squeezed in to what? 133693. Robert, good morning.
12: Morning, Tony. Happy Thursday. Bit of trivia for you.
11: Please.
12: Step Back was written by the Easy Beats.
11: John made mention of that he actually spoke to him and they said he really wanted something to put his name out there, and they wrote that for John. You're correct.
12: Yes. Also, it's Ross E. Wiley, He Comes a Star. What a beautiful song he wrote.
11: Isn't
12: that
11: a brilliant song that John
12: wrote? Young, that is.
11: Yeah, just marvellous. Here Comes the Star, I'm the Idol of All the World.
12: Yep, yep. No, he was good for Australian talent, producing and upcoming stars. He was busy. He's going to be sadly missed. Very sad about that.
11: Be. Did you ever get to meet him at all, Rob?
12: No, I did know. I did not. But I tell you what, I met Ross D. Wiley about 10 years ago. He's a lovely chap.
11: Great bloke, Ross. Lovely fella.
12: Yeah, he's still with us, isn't he, I think?
11: Yep. And I think, yeah. I think maybe in Tassie?
12: Yeah. Maybe. He lived in Mount Waverley. Was it Mount Waverley down that way, I think?
11: May have been. Now, I was in your hood during the week, went for a bit of a drive, walked up and down the main streets of Ashburton.
12: Fantastic.
11: Talked to some really interesting people. Did have a coffee. No, I didn't have a coffee there because it was closed. By the time we sort of got all organised, the place we wanted to go to was closed. But walked past used to be the Ken Ross Jewelers there. And
12: yes.
11: That's now closed, but opened up the other side of the road upstairs, which is clever.
12: That's right. Have you been to Odious yet? That's where I do a duo down there a couple of times.
11: Now, which side of the road's
12: fantastic
11: that?
12: A little nightclub there. I love it. Warrumbah.
11: Where is it?
12: Looking west, it's on the left-hand side. It's called Odious.
11: Odious, okay. Must have walked past and didn't realise.
12: You must go there for a drink. I do a duo there.
11: Little wine bar?
12: Yep.
11: Did look in through the glass. And there's
12: fantastic.
11: and there's a place you can walk right through, and there's a little place out the back as well?
12: Correct, that's where I entertain.
11: That's the one. Did see it, did notice it.
12: You must go there.
11: I will. Rob, good to talk to you.
12: Thank you.
11: Thank you. Just ask that question randomly, only because we sort of fall in a little bit of a hole given that the great man, we can't track him down. Might have had another late night, Shane A. Bassett. And he was going to talk about some really interesting shows too. 133693. So I asked the question. The year was 2004. 21 people got into what? 133693. Paul, hello.
13: Yeah, good morning. I seem to remember it was a Volkswagen, wasn't it?
11: Is that your answer?
13: Yep.
11: You're going to go with Volkswagen?
13: Yep.
11: Uh-oh. Sorry. But a nice try, Paul. Trivia. John Thorpe and Dennis Waterman were only 32 and 26 when they made the series The Sweeney. Gee, that was a good show. Dennis Waterman, everything was just fantastic, wasn't he? They looked a lot older. Yes, they did. But we were young. We were young then. So when you were watching those programs, particularly with John Thorpe, they probably looked a bit older, but they weren't only 32 and 26. Hi, Tone. In 2004, WA car? No. Text ending in 406. You are correct. Well done, you. I saw Fancy Nancy at Lake's Entrance in 1970. No, that's not the Fancy Nancy of which we refer, but thank you. We will do this when we come back. You have plenty of time for your calls. Come and join us. 133693. Bernie Denny, you're next. Australia Overnight.
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11: There are some times when I realise I know nothing, or not certainly not nothing, but I know not enough about Winston Churchill, who on this day back in 1940 apparently uttered these great words, famous line, "Never in the field of human conflict was so much owed by so many to so few." In reference to the Battle of Britain, 1940. Winston Churchill. Other bits and pieces today. Shirley Bassey recorded the James Bond theme, 1964. Massive hit, of course. Strictly Ballroom. That's why we're talking about ballroom dancing. Strictly Ballroom opened in Australian cinemas. The year was 1992. And Pauline and David, I think his name was Ettridge, wasn't it? One Nation co-founders were sentenced 3 years in jail. Electoral fraud back in 2003. In November that year, though. Both were released after an appeal court squashed their convictions and allegations that their jailing had been politically motivated. It was a different time. And today is also the anniversary of Jerry Lewis, the great comedian who passed away 91 on this day, 2017. Bernie, good morning.
20: Good morning, Tony. How are we today?
11: Mate, sensational and getting better, Bernie. Thank you.
20: Same here. I think your answer to the people on a bit of close company was a mini minor.
11: Do you want to stay with that answer?
20: I'd like to stay with that answer.
11: Now, for extra points, if in fact you are correct, in which country did it take place?
20: If memory, I stand to be corrected, England.
11: Ba-bow. Not it's not England. But it's probably not that far away. It's probably not that far away. But it's not England. But you're right about that. It was the mini minor. Bernie, well played. Macca, is that what you were going to say, morning?
21: Yes, I was, and I'm going to go Ireland.
11: You're going to say Ireland. No, it's not Ireland. In fact, as I saw this late last night, I thought, how peculiar. Of all places, but it's not Ireland. And how recent? So 2004. So the cars had been around for a little while, obviously. So yes, it was the Mini, but it's not England. It's not Ireland. Do you want to have another shot?
21: Is it part of the UK?
11: No, it's not part of the UK. Macca, you've done well. Thank you, Margaret. Good morning.
22: Good morning. I didn't know which country, but I'm just going to say Australia.
11: It's not Australia, Marg. So it was where they all piled in, 21 of them crammed into this mini car. It was a brand new one, mini car, but it was not Australia. So it's not the UK, not Australia, and it's not Ireland.
22: No, I don't know. Sorry.
11: Yasu.
22: Thank you.
11: Yasu. Margaret, thank you. Denny, good morning.
23: Good morning, Tony. I'll go with Sweden.
11: You're going to go Sweden?
23: Yeah, why
11: not? No, because that's where the Saab originated.
23: Can I tell you about dancing or have you got time?
11: No, please, got plenty of time, Denny. Love to hear your story about dancing.
23: When I was a child, my mum took me to dancing lessons and I loved it. And then they told me that I was no good at dancing and I was kicked out. But the truth was my mum just didn't want to drive to take me there anymore. So that's what she told me, that they kicked me out because I was such a bad dancer. And for years I thought I was a really bad dancer, that I won an award at school for being a good dancer.
11: Oh, I did not. Oh, Danny. Did you do a lot of dancing?
23: I did at school. We did old fashioned dancing, and at school, you know how you do all that heel and toe and all that sort of stuff. I love dancing.
11: Heel and toe. Did you do ballroom?
23: I don't know if we did actual ballroom, but we did the old fashioned one. You know, where it would be like Jane Austen novel one.
11: Oh, gorgeous! Yeah, pretty much sort of a ballroom version, ballroom model. Yeah, for sure. Good to talk to you, Denny.
23: Thank you.
11: More than
23: Bye.
11: Welcome. Look at all these texts. Thank you. You're close, but no, you know what? Tom T. Hall, I mentioned as well. What a songwriter he was. Singer-songwriter, passed away 85. Old Dogs, Children, Watermelon Wine. Still one of the best sort of country hits of all time, I reckon. Old Dogs, Children, Watermelon Wine. Also on this date, Led Zeppelin's Jimmy Page, John Paul Jones played on Goldfinger. Is that right? Also, Robert Plant, birthday boy today, 78. Lead vocalist, the UK band Led Zeppelin. Robert Plant today, 78. Where's that time gone? You stay there. We'll come back. The one and only will come in. I speak of Damien Tardio. We'll look at footy tipping. Plenty of time for your calls as well, 133693. I'm Tony McManus. Ross and Russ, Brekkie Show, coming up shortly as well.
2: 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Always Adelaide.
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11: We randomly asked the question. It was on this day, going back the year 2004, 21 people jumped in a Mini. We know it to be a Mini. In which country, Camello, you're going to say?
33: I was going to say Greece.
11: Yes, well done. Yeah, of all places. I wonder why.
33: You kind of gave it away earlier.
11: No, thank you. That's how you got it. So just one word and everybody said, oh, it's Greece. Thank you. Good work. 2004 it was. It happened in Athens. Beautiful. Well done. Damien Tardio, Footy Tipping, catch up with Damo from the Ross and Russ Bricky Show here on 3AW. Good morning, Damo.
34: Tony McManus, can you believe we are at the final round of the home and away season?
11: Yeah, and somehow, and I just put this up for consideration, it just feels a little insipid, a final round, given everything else has been happening.
34: It's very lacklustre. A lot of the games mean nothing. Yeah. This is all due to the fact that the AFL have implemented the final 10. Now, if we were playing for a final 8, in this round you would have Collingwood and the Western Bulldogs vying for that 8th spot. But alas, with 10th spot all wrapped up, these games are pretty much meaningless. But tonight we've got St Kilda playing the Gold Coast Suns at Marvel Stadium. Brad Hill playing his 300th career game. Look, a couple of changes to both sides. Coming into the St Kilda side, Dougal Howard, who's announced he's retiring at the end of this game. Liam Ryan out of St Kilda side, Jack Higgins and Alex Taru. For the Gold Coast Suns, Nick Holman comes in. He's playing his final game. Captain Jared Witts and Ben Jepson all come in. Out Sam Collins, Will Powell and Christian Petrarca. I think St Kilda should win this game. Gold Coast Suns been really disappointing this season. They have to go back to the drawing board over the offseason and really try to add a bit of a defensive bow to their game because they've been extremely poor in 2026. But the Saints tonight
11: at Marvel Stadium, 3AW footy. Collingwood, Brisbane tomorrow around about 20 to 8 Friday night footy.
34: So Brisbane need to win this game to keep their spot in the top four because they've got Hawthorn and Melbourne down there next. Collingwood, they might rest a few, so I think the Brisbane Lions should win this.
11: How are you feeling about Carlton Freo?
34: Look, I'm relieved that we've qualified for the top 10, but we still need to win because if we don't win, we're looking like facing a trip to Adelaide in the wild card round. Hopefully, Fremantle will rest a few. I think Alex Pearce might be on managed minutes. Murphy Reid will miss for the Dockers. Look, I think Carlton will win this game due to the fact that Fremantle might rest a few.
11: And I'm a bit nervous, always nervous, of course. MCG, D's, Dogs, 4:15 Saturday afternoon.
34: Well, in the context of Melbourne's season, a win here could be the difference between a double chance in a top four spot or not. Now, you're in fifth place. You're behind Hawthorn and Brisbane by percentage. I think all to play for, Melbourne will win this game.
11: Hope you're right. Down in Geelong, Pussycats and Richmond.
34: This will be a absolute belting. Geelong to win by plenty.
11: Crows, GWS.
34: Adelaide to win this.
11: And then on Sunday, it is Essendon, Port Adelaide.
34: In the early game, Essendon, Port Adelaide, pretty much a who cares cup, but I think Essendon will finish their season with a win.
11: And pretty much final round, home and away round, West Coast and Hawthorn.
34: West Coast, Hawthorn. Hawthorn should win this. And then the final game of the round, Sydney, North Melbourne. North Melbourne to upset the Swans.
11: Oh, I forgot that one, didn't I? I beg your pardon, I did forget that one. Thank you, Damo. Happy days. Have a great weekend. The Ross and Russ getting underway with the Brekkie program here on 3AW. To all those calls we didn't get to, enjoy your Thursday. Look forward to your company tonight. Thanks, Jackson. The other side of the glass. See you tonight, midnight.
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0: Four after five, good morning, high fivers. Welcome along to Early Breakfast on this Thursday morning. Going for a top of 17 degrees with a shower or two once again across Adelaide. Tomorrow, 16 degrees with some showers. Saturday, 17 degrees with a possible morning shower. So hopefully you'll be dry at Adelaide Oval for the Crows and GWS. Sunday, 18 degrees, partly cloudy. Currently in the city, it is 11.3 on your Thursday. Morning, Ned.
1: Morning, Sammy. Morning, high fivers. How long does it take you to get an Elton John song up? Would that be a 5-second exercise, a 10-second exercise, a 15-second exercise, a 20-second exercise? Do you want me to keep going?
0: I mean, the hardest part for getting an Elton John song is just picking which song I want to play.
1: I'm Still Standing, please.
0: Mm.

0: fade that one out, Sammy.
1: Why?
0: Why? I'm still standing, folks, because I'm defrosting and refreezing flat out, and I'm eating meals that are 6-7 days old, and I'm still standing. I promise you it's not an issue. We had callers a couple of months ago say no to refreezing food several times. I'm telling you right now, I'm doing it without any issue. Don't stress, mate. I'm fine.
2: Why? Are you... How many times are you doing... with what you've eaten, what's the most times it's been refrozen?
0: Oh, back in, out. It's like a yo-yo.
2: Is it because you're not organized?
0: Oh.
2: You think you want this for dinner? Nah, I don't.
0: Absolutely it is. It's just I'm using the freezer and defrosting like it's just nothing. It's just not even considering the consequences of it. It comes out of the freezer, it defrosts. I have a bit of a think about it. If it doesn't work for that day, in she goes again, and out it comes the next day.
2: See, what we would have spoken about a few months ago is I'm only in favour of freezing something once, and I'm pretty sure the majority of the high fivers said that was them too.
0: Mm.
2: But you're saying, what the hell with the rules?
0: I am telling you, Sammy, today we are going to bust some myths.
2: Are we?
0: Yes, we are. We're going to go through some things that people think, are wrong or dangerous or whatever. And it starts with refreezing. I am telling you, there is no risk with defrosting something once and then putting it back into the freezer to eat again.
2: Do we actually know what the guidelines are? Because I feel like we would have just gone through the audience last time. So what are the actual guidelines when it comes to refreezing?
0: What does our audience think? I mean, 8223000. I will challenge anyone who suggests that once it comes out, it can't go back in, because that's not true. What about Rob? He's got an Elton John pun, which is not surprising. Good morning to you, John. Rob. He goes, Elton Johnny got a treadmill for his pet rabbit. It's a little fit bunny.
2: Quick Google search. There isn't a set limit on how many times food can be frozen. What matters is how it was thawed and handled.
0: Exactly. But our listeners told us that it had to go back in. I'll tell you right now, our listeners are too conservative. They're not pushing the boundaries of defrosting and refreezing, team.
2: So as long as you are, it seems like the preferred method is defrosting in the fridge.
0: Mm-hmm.
2: And then
0: defrost freezing. In the fridge. That takes way too long.
2: Freezing once your food has properly cooled after cooking.
0: No, don't worry about that. That's fine. They're one percenters.
2: This is just everything I grew up told not to do.
0: They're one percenters. Like that will help, but it's not completely necessary. If you want to come out, come in, not an issue. How are you? I'm away tomorrow. Are you aware of that?
2: Yes, I am aware of that. I've got an early breakfast show to do. I need a co-host.
0: You got Tom Wren tomorrow.
2: Oh, have you organised it, have you?
0: Well, you've organised it.
2: Yeah, I've organised it. Do you not know anything about Radio Craft just then?
0: Oh, did I? What did I do on the radio?
2: Don't worry about it. Tommy Wren will be joining me tomorrow morning for early breakfast, so we'll see how that goes. Who knows how that will go. Mm. On the text line, Andrew, I asked AI, can you refreeze food? You can refreeze food, but only if it was thawed safely. It's basically exactly what we were talking about. Brent, hi, lads. Elton John equals Funeral for a Friend, a prog rock masterpiece later covered by The Dream. Oh, text coming in too fast. Dream Theater. Awesome. Brent. Also, Steve from Seaford. Elton hates lettuce. He's a rocket man. That's a good one.
0: That's a very good one. Any Elton John puns are certainly welcome. Your calls are welcome too. 8223000. Give us a buzz on something that you do that is normally considered wrong. What myth are you busting? And are you happy with defrosting and refreezing? How many times is too many?
2: I'm still not going to do that.
0: I'm not putting a number on it. April 8th, the start to gather around, Sammy.
2: Gather around, coming around once again, April 8th to April the 11th here in Adelaide. Premier Peter Malinowski spoke.
3: We've got a sweet spot between the 8th and the 11th of April where we've got gather around in South Australia, but lined up with interstate school holidays to maximise the likelihood of families being able to come across, whether they're driving or flying or any other means available to them.
2: So we've got 9 games of footy across Adelaide Oval, Norwood Oval, Barossa Park. The Hills have missed out after those first few years that they've had. A game down south has missed out. So it sounds like pretty much service continues like it was before, but maybe bigger and better and amplified in those areas.
0: Yep.
2: But, I mean, you can't rule out growth in the future.
0: No, I'm very much pro growth into the regional areas, but it just creates an administrational and a logistical head nightmare, doesn't it? I mean, it's all well and good to say, I've seen reports floated of, you know, a game on the Eyre Peninsula, et cetera, or Kangaroo Island, even McLaren Vale. Everyone comes together around and stays really in the heartbeat of the CBD, which is a shame because the best things about South Australia are outside the CBD.
2: True, but I think the best thing that we have to offer is that these regions are drivable, very close.
0: They're drivable.
2: Use Adelaide as a hub and then head out to the regions.
0: I appreciate that, but that's not an easy practice. When you can walk down to Norwood and go to the Food and Wine Festival and have a couple of drinks and then get back to your hotel in an Uber, that's quite easy. If you order an Uber at Kangaroo Island to get back to Adelaide, you're going to be waiting there for a long time, team.
2: I would have liked to have seen a different Sandful ground, I think.
0: Yep.
2: Just because Norwood's had a fair run at it.
0: Which one, Glenelg?
2: Probably Glenelg. I think Glenelg is the next logical one because you can access the bay and Jetty Road.
0: Is Jetty Road at a point that can accommodate everyone?
2: I believe so, yes. And you could shut that down like a sort of street party that Norwood does.
0: Yep.
2: That's, to me, the logical one. And then, obviously, you want to talk about the Barossa. Though they've spent millions of dollars on building Barossa Park up. They're not going to run away after that after a few years.
0: No.
2: And it is a bit difficult if you start getting into a fourth or a fifth venue. There's only so many cameras and all the technicians to fit out ovals, the time it takes to do such a thing. But it'll be interesting to see what happens in the next few years.
0: McLaren Vale's the one. Someone coming down from Sydney, if they go and visit McLaren Vale, their Sydney socks will be blown off. What do you think, John from Port Augusta? Good morning to you.
1: Hello, young Ned. Saluting Sam.
2: John A.
1: Hey, listen, fellas. What about Alan the Oval? Is that not up to AFL standard? You know, like, a bit too small, you know, because Glenelg's. Glenelg's not a big oval traditionally, by the old SAFL, or when I used to follow the SAFL devoutly, I still do a bit. But
2: I feel if you're going to do such a thing at a Sandful Oval, though, Johnny, you got to consider what's around it and what you could offer as a suburb and as a council area and what you could
1: you
2: add.
1: Walk down Jelly Road and all the rest of it, goodness knows what. Yeah. I want to say, Ned, as an ex-Crow, obviously, were you a football head growing up? Did you watch all the games and a student of the game? What I'm saying is, you know, a lot of blokes just play the game. Some immerse themselves in it. Were you a footy head sort of thing, a student of the game?
0: I was footy obsessed, Johnny boy. Why?
1: Right. Yeah, I was too, young bloke. I mean, because we only got four games a week. Up until 2001 when Channel 7 had the rights, we'll get Friday night. It was all free to air.
0: Yeah.
1: It was Friday night, a game maybe Saturday afternoon, a game Saturday night, and a game Sunday afternoon. So it was four games. And if you could, unless you're liking football yourself, you'd watch all four games. Well, I did anyway. And, just an old sporting head sort of thing and all the rest of it. So, where are you coaching these days, young Ned?
0: Did you go to Port Pirie the other day?
1: I did.
0: How'd it go?
1: Beautiful. Had Zambrero.
0: Zambrero?
1: Yeah, whatever it is.
0: The burritos.
1: Mexican dish. Yeah, it was beautiful.
0: All right, goodbye. Well done.
1: See you, boys.
2: Johnny from Port Augusta. Never fails to disappoint. Oh, I should have asked him about the cricket. We could do that tomorrow, Johnny. 14 after 5, 8223-0000. Rob. Have a game at Elizabeth Oval. Punters could wear their PJs to the match, then go shopping at the shops across the road where they do that all the time.
0: Rob. Our northern suburb listeners would be furious with you, Rob. And that's unfair. How big's that Elizabeth Oval? Good standard of footy on that.
2: I've never been out to the Ponderosa.
0: Oh, it's massive. It's a great ground. Fantastic.
2: Jim, nothing wrong with refreezing except oysters. I do it all the time. So oysters are a no.
0: Okay, they're a no-no.
2: But to me, oysters are a no-no all the time.
0: Yeah. 8223-0000. What's a myth you're busting? What's something you're doing that everyone says, no, you can't do that, but you do it anyway, successfully? Would love to hear that one.
2: Guess what I did yesterday afternoon, Ned?
0: Let me have a moment to guess. Not sure. Yes, what is it?
2: I had a dentist appointment.
0: Oh, did you go to the dentist?
2: I had a dentist appointment. And lovely people. Yes. Do a great job. They said, my teeth are very good.
0: Oh, that's
2: they didn't have much to do.
0: No fillings or anything?
2: No fillings. God, the dentist is expensive.
0: What did they sting you?
2: I think it was because Well, through private health, I think you get one free clean a year.
4: Do you?
2: But it was my second one. So I got, it was about $85 out of pocket.
4: Oh, that's right.
2: But I was just, I was in there for about 15, 20 minutes. Quick clean, $85.
4: Yeah, well, you things can't are expensive. Get anyone to do something for free these days.
2: Well, no, I wouldn't ask it for free.
4: When was the last time that you went to the dentist before that?
2: February.
4: Oh, so you are a regular dentist going?
2: Yeah, every 6 months.
4: Wow.
2: I just go with, they say, all right, see you in 6 months, and I just don't push back.
4: Wow, you're a 6-monther?
2: Is that too much? Is that too? 822-3000. How often do you go to the dentist? What's the longest we can find someone who hasn't been to the dentist?
4: Wow.
2: What about you?
4: I like this, Sammy. I like it a lot. 6 months is outrageous because you've got, well, for me, because I'm not in the city very often, it's like you've really got to schedule your day to go and do it. You would be horrified if you knew when the last time I went to the dentist was.
2: 4 years ago.
4: Oh, it'd be more. Mm-hmm. I think it'd be 6 years ago.
2: Okay.
4: I cannot remember. I am a good toothbrusher.
2: Yeah, you got pearly whites. The chompers look good.
4: I brush hard. I floss hard. I do the right things by my teeth because my grandma always says you only get one set of them, which is actually not true.
2: You get two.
4: You get baby teeth and adult teeth. Grandma McHenry coming up later in the program with footy tips, by the way. But I think probably once a year is the sweet spot. 6 months is aggressive on oral care, which is good. It's good, but it's the logistics and the kind of financial element to that is big.
2: Well, this is one that I feel that there are two services that go by the wayside. I feel people will go to the GP if they're sick. They'll go to a physio if they're sore. They'll go see a chiro if they need a cracking in their neck. Mm. That's the sort of stuff you'd probably keep up.
4: Yes.
2: Two areas of, I mean, self-care in quotes, I don't know. Optometrists and dentists.
4: Yep.
2: I feel like those are the two appointments that always go by the wayside.
4: Yeah.
2: When was the last time you got your eyes tested?
4: Oh, I've never had my eyes tested.
2: Never?
4: Never. Not once.
2: Wow.
4: Mate, this thing's a Ferrari. It doesn't need servicing. When was the last time you went to the dentist, team, and what's the right interval in between visits? Would love to hear that. Get on the blower. The blow. What about Stephen on the text line? Seriously. He's a chronic texter. He says, not in the city very often, Ned. There's evidence, Ned, you're in the city every day. Hindmarsh Square, to be fact. Yeah, at 5 o'clock in the morning, Stephen, you clown. Find me a dentist that's open at that hour. Good text. Thanks for that.
2: Rob. Well, being in the media, Sam, your mouth is a big part of how you earn. So good oral health is vital. Sheep farmers, not so much, hey, Ned?
4: Yeah, well, very true, Rob. Still got to look after the teeth. But,
2: it's also nice to see that your name's reverted back from Nick to Ned on the text line today.
4: It went from Ned to Rex to Nick to Ned. I mean, yeah. I like Rex, team. If everyone's happy to kind of call me Rex, I'll call, you know, you by your preferred name or you by your preferred pronouns.
2: I would love Leo to call back up again and call you Nick. That was the highlight of yesterday morning.
4: Leo.
2: 18 after 5, 822-3000. What's some myths that you want to bust or when was the last time you went to the dentist? Jump on the phones.
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2: 21 after 5. Tom Wren coming up shortly with the latest in sport. But we're asking you this morning, when was the last time you went to the dentist? What myths are you going to bust? Ned is convinced that you can defrost and refreeze food as many times as you like. Would you have a limit?
4: No.
2: Not at all.
4: There's no limit. You just keep going until you get bored of it.
2: Okay. Frank from Birkenhead, good morning.
11: Good morning, guys. Well, you're going to find this unbelievable, you two guys, but it's true. I'm speaking on behalf of my wife, who's still asleep. The last time she went to the dentist was 30 years ago.
4: What?
11: 30 years ago. Now, I'll explain. And during that time up to now, believe it or not, she's never, ever had a cavity or an aching tooth. I mean, she brushes her teeth every night. Normally, if you've got decay over a period of time, you'll get an ache from a tooth. But she's never, ever had an aching tooth. And I even said that to the dentist, and they were amazed. True story, mate.
4: That is a sensational effort. She's clearly very good with her own kind of dental hygiene. Yeah.
11: And she doesn't seem to eat sweets much. I think, how is that possible to them? You're unbelievable, isn't it? 30 years.
2: Is there a reason why she hasn't been in 30 years?
11: I've tried to ask you to go and get them checked up because that stops cavities and all that, but I don't know why. She's just got a thing about dentistry. She doesn't like them.
2: Fair enough. How often do you go, Frank?
11: I go every, because I go frequently, because I check my teeth all the time, you know, use the dental floss, and I've got that sprayer thing, it's in a, like it's a tooth, it's a sprayer thing that sprays, I forget what you call it, sprays stuff out of your teeth, you put it in, I got from the shaver shop. And anyway, I go, because I'm checking my teeth, because I look after my teeth very, quite often, I'm going every 3 months. I used to go every... she said come every 6 months, but now that she's happy with my teeth, it's every 3 months, mate, because I do the right thing with the teeth.
4: Good on you, Frank the Tank. Always love hearing your calls, brother.
2: Let's head out to Greg. Morning, Greg.
12: G'day, how you going?
2: Good, mate.
12: Hey, I'm ashamed to say about that dentist business. I've been retired for 3 years. 2 years before that, I was going through my health insurance, and they sort of said, what about dentists? And then they said, you haven't been for 25 years.
2: So you're up to 30 as well.
4: Wow, Greg.
12: Yeah.
2: And have you had any problems?
12: No. Nah. Oh, well, they're not real clever, but they're okay. They still work.
4: Oh, yeah. Oh, Greg, wow, that is a large stint. But you're brushing morning and night.
12: Yeah.
4: Love your work.
2: Are you a flosser?
12: Oh, only when I got to. After eating chicken and whatnot.
4: You got to be flossing, Greg, if you haven't had issues in that amount of time without the dentist's help, surely.
12: No, it's the fact that I drink a lot of water and beer.
4: And beer.
2: On you, Greg. I feel like...
4: I'm not sure beer's a dental kind of flush, is it?
2: Are people flossing?
4: I floss.
2: You floss, but do people floss generally? Because
4: you've got to floss.
2: I don't.
4: What, really?
2: I don't. And whenever you go to the dentist, it's always like, bit more flossing would help.
4: Yeah.
2: Oh, yeah, yeah, I'm just a bit lackadaisical. A couple of times a week, never. I don't even own any floss.
4: That conversation does happen a lot. Then they all give the you a little goodie bag.
2: Oh, yeah, I've got my little goodie bag and the floss is in it and I won't use it. Peter and Marlston, good morning.
13: Good morning. Not going to believe my story, but I first went to the dentist on North Terrace in 1964, age six. And then I went to the dentist again in 1969, age 11. And I went to this hatchet man who is now deceased. Why I've got a fear of dentists, when I was 11 in grade six at Glenorson Primary with Mark Thomas Aston, I had my jaw bruised. I had a week off school. Consequently, I hate dentists.
4: What dentist was it on North Terrace?
13: Vanstone. He died in the 70s. But anyway, the one at McGill Road. Anyway, after that, I went in 71 when I was at first year at Christian Brothers College.
2: Peter, we don't need a recount of every time you've been to the dentist in your life. When was the last time you were?
4: We kind of did ask that.
13: Well, I've been to a dentist on Unley Road in the Unley family practice there. You'd know it, Medical Centre, Nettie.
4: Yeah.
13: And I had this is not funny now. I had to have all my teeth extracted, and I now have a denture plate, which I can't wear. So that would have been 2009, which is 17 years. Oh. But I do gargle with Listermint every day, and I don't floss yet.
4: Well done, well done. Oh, so that doesn't impact you, though, Peter, day-to-day with eating and stuff now. You just pop them in.
13: Yes, it does. I can't eat apples. I can't eat peanuts. I can't eat anything chewy. And when I put my dentures in, they're so loose, I can't keep them in. So basically, I get by by eating soft foods, yeah. But I do like a beverage occasionally. And if I may, can I say this, Sam?
2: Oh, try me.
13: This is interesting, actually.
2: I'll be not the judge of that.
13: Not only did I meet Pants at the Cafe Palazzo North Adelaide last Thursday, but yesterday I was sitting at the Watermark Hotel, and I won't mention his name, but he is a talkback announcer on 5AA, who occasionally likes the whiskey. He bought me a beer, and I want to thank him on Sunday night when he comes up.
2: Well, you've just singled out that it's Andrew Reimer, mate.
13: Well, it was Andrew Reimer.
4: Peter, and then that's it.
13: All right, thank you.
2: See you, Peter.
4: He's so funny.
2: What is going on? Stacey.
4: Oh, no.
14: The early breakfast.
13: Oh, no. He loves the whiskey. He bought me a beer, and I want to thank him on Sunday night when he comes up.
2: Well, you've just singled out that it's Andrew Reimer, mate.
13: Well, it was Andrew Reimer.
4: Peter, and then no, that's it.
13: All right, thank you.
2: See you, Peter.
4: See you, Peter.

0: I had to. What just happened? Andrew on the text line.
1: That's not fair. Peter, call up. We love your calls.
0: I don't floss and my teeth are fine, but my dentist actually said to me, floss the teeth you want to keep. I'm like, really? Mine are fine. Anyway.
1: I never thought that alarm would actually come in handy.
0: Well, Stacey from... I've outed her. She said from Anonymous. Oh, well, sorry, Stacey. We appreciate it. I think we've lost the plot. Let's get to a break. 25 after 5.
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0: Going for a top of 17 degrees across Adelaide today. A few showers about, but shouldn't be too bad. Friday, 16 degrees with some showers. Saturday, 17 possible. Morning shower. Sunday, 18 degrees and partly cloudy. Currently in the city, 11.2 degrees.
1: Very good. Some great texts. We'll get to those. Keep your calls coming through. But for now, we have a special guest. Grandma McHenry joins us on the line with Footy Tips. Grandma, good morning.
10: Good morning, darling. How are you?
1: Yes, good, good, good.
10: Hello, now, Sam. Good morning.
0: Morning, Grandma. Good morning.
1: Grandma McHenry. Wow, what a guest. Now, the reason you are on, Grandma, and I've explained this to our audience, is we are number one at the Breeze for the footy tipping. Can I call the Breeze, is it a retirement village? What is it? It's a bit of a community, isn't it?
10: It's a retirement village. It's a beautiful place to live. I love it. Okay. Down by the water.
0: Yes. Now, Grandma, yesterday Ned was claiming that basically he's the reason why you're number one in the footy tips because he does them all. Is this correct?
10: Rubbish. Nah, absolute rubbish.
1: Zip it, Grandma McHenry. Now, listen, Joe, who's the woman who always beats us?
10: No. She hasn't done for years, Ned. That was the first year. But they go overseas now each year, and so she doesn't even do them anymore because they're away for about 6 weeks during the footy season. So Joe doesn't even do them anymore.
0: Do you believe in jinxing things?
10: Yes.
0: Are you a bit worried that Ned was basically celebrating that you're top of the table with one round to go and

0: and you could have a mare this weekend, which means you lose. Are you worried he's jinxing it?
1: A little bit. Yes.
2: What's the prize for the Breeze Retirement Village? What do we get if we win?
1: Several hundred dollars, and I'm not quite sure. Well, there's about 50 of us in it, and we all put in $20 to start off. And
0: bragging rights.
1: They had the first, second, third, and fourth, I think, from memory now.
2: Okay.
1: We were third last year, weren't we?
2: Okay. We're in BSA territories. Let's get into the rounds. Well, let's do our footy tips with everyone. So follow along if you want to get your tips in.
0: I love how we've been on air all year and we've decided to do this for the final round of the season.
2: Well, you're listening to an expert. I'm top of the table at the Breeze Retirement Village, mate. Top of the table. And the hundreds and hundreds and hundreds of thousands of dollars that we will win will be fairly divided between both of us. I'll get 90% and you'll get some play money there, Grandma.
0: Imagine the amount of RoboVax you could buy with that.
1: That's a story of my life, then. What are you talking about?
2: Okay. Now, footy tips, please. Give me the rounds. Let's go.
1: Adelaide and GWS.
2: Adelaide.
1: All right. Collingwood and the Lions.
2: Lions.
1: Oh, you reckon?
2: Don't question me.
0: This is great.
2: I'm top of the table for
0: this
2: a reason.
0: This is great.
1: Carlton and Fremantle.
2: Fremantle. Their system's too good. Fremantle.
1: Righto. Essendon and Port Adelaide. Okay, Sammy, what are you going to do?
2: Essendon.
0: Nah, Port Adelaide. They're going to come back for a final
2: game.
0: Don't
2: listen to him. We're top of the table for a reason,
0: Don't
2: Grandma.
0: Listen to me. I don't want to be the reason why you lose by one.
2: Essendon, remarkably, even though they're the worst team that's ever been fielded in AFL history.
1: Are you saying Essendon, not Port Adelaide?
2: Essendon,
1: here?
2: Yes.
1: Oh, goodness. Righto. Okay. Righto. Cats and Richmond.
2: Cats.
1: Yeah.
2: Meow.
1: Meow. Melbourne and Bulldogs. Get on with it.
2: Melbourne.
1: Pardon?
2: Melbourne.
1: I don't know how you can even talk when you've said you haven't been to the dentist for years. I'm absolutely horrified.
2: Yeah, we'll get to that next week. Come on. Is that all the games?
1: No. St Kilda and Gold Coast.
2: St Kilda.
1: Now we get to the vital one, the Swans and North Melbourne.
2: The Sydney Swans.
1: Do you reckon?
2: Oh, nah, North Melbourne. Do North Melbourne.
1: Yeah, I reckon. There's five of them now.
2: How many games left are there? We're going to run out of time on this show.
1: Be quiet, please.
2: Sorry.
1: Let me just do this. West Coast and Hawthorn.
2: Hawthorn.
1: Righto. Okay, well, I hope we win. It's going to be a funny week, I think.
2: Yeah.
1: Yes.
2: Yeah.
1: Yeah.
2: All right, bring it on. We're at the top of the table. The Breeze Retirement Village doesn't know, what hit it in 2026. We just need a 7 or an 8 at this round, and we are rich.
1: Do you reckon? there's three others there chomping at our heels, I can tell you.
0: Yeah. How many points are you clear?
2: No, we're
1: 144.
2: No, we're equal with everyone.
0: Right, gotcha.
1: Oh, clear. Sorry, I'm sorry, Sam.
0: We've
1: got 144, but there are four in total on that number.
0: Okay. Big game, big round.
1: It is a big round.
2: What are we going to spend all the money on?
1: We? Did you say we?
2: Well, you get 10% of it.
1: I'll be getting more than that, my sweet.
0: Well done, Grandma. Thank you for coming on this morning. Good luck.
1: Thank you. Good luck to everybody with their tipping.
2: Thanks, Grandma.
0: Well done. I mean, if we're here in 2027, that's a weekly segment. I love that.
2: Footy tips is great. Has everyone got their tips in? How'd they go? And do we have anyone else winning that competition all around the mark?
0: We got one round to go. Where are people on their footy tipping ladder? Are you clear? Are you chasing someone down? I love Grandma McHenry's just her views on your thoughts of every... Oh, dear, really?
2: she does it every time.
0: Julie and Blakeview, good morning.
3: Good morning, guys. Oh, what a joy. Grandma McHenry. It makes my day, that does. I've officially adopted Grandma McHenry as my grandma.
2: Oh, that's great. She loves you too, Julie.
3: Oh, that's good. She's such a sweetie, Ned. Ned, if you win, you'll be able to go to the dentist with your winnings.
2: No, we're going to go and do an extravagant holiday or something, Grandma and I. We'll go to the Maldives.
3: Oh, God, you're going to let Grandma loose in the Maldives?
2: Yeah, true. Look out, fish, when she's snorkeling.
3: Oh, my God. Wow.
2: I'm not sure the few hundred dollars will get us to the Maldives for a couple of weeks.
3: No, I don't think so.
0: Might get your Ballarat for a night.
3: We're talking about dentists. My last dentist visit was in July. And prior to that, it was December of last year.
2: Oh, wow. So you're regular.
3: Yeah. So you've got to look after your teeth. And I do floss. So
0: you'd be probably one of the very few Australians who do floss, I'd imagine.
3: Yeah, Mark does too. Yeah, we all do. Both do. So, you don't, do you, Sam? That surprises me.
0: Nah, can't be bothered. Too much time. Teeth are still there. It's all good.
2: No. Oh, flossing's Ned, very important, Sam. Julie.
3: Oh, it is. It is, Ned. Says you, who never goes to the dentist.
2: Yeah, but I'm flossing beautifully, Julie. I'm basically my own dentist. I just service myself.
0: Thank you, Julie. We're going to keep moving on. Sally on the text line. I love, love, love Grandma McHenry. She's a breath of fresh air.
2: Well, we love you, Sal. That's it. That's all I got.
0: Tommy Wren, very, very shortly.
2: Are
0: with the latest
2: in
0: sport.
2: Are you going to read Rob's on the text line or not, or is it insensitive?
0: Problem is I haven't proofread it yet, so I was a bit worried, so you can.
2: He says, being a retirement home, I'm sure there's regular turnover of the tipping leaders. Rob, that's touch and go.
0: Tommy coming up shortly. There is big news in Australia today over the next couple of days. If we just straighten up for a moment.
2: Yep.
0: The debt, the country's debt, is about to tip over $1 trillion.
4: Australia's debt is set to tip into $1 trillion this morning for the first time ever. For the next day, our country will bear a 12th zero before a repayment tomorrow sets it back into the billions. However, after September, Australia is expected to spend at least the next few years over $1 trillion. Experts warn that the rising health, childcare, housing and defence costs are what has driven the nation into overdrive.
0: Staggering amount of money.
2: Can I ask a really stupid question? But I think a lot of our listeners would actually think it as well. Who do we loan off?
0: I've asked this so many times.
2: I mean, there's obviously government bonds and there's superannuation groups and whatever, but who do we own?
0: Where does the money come from?
2: Yeah.
0: Yeah.
2: I don't understand.
0: Someone on the text line might be able to help us.
2: I feel like I love this program because we're happy to look like idiots and sound like idiots. We don't mind. Like, these kind of questions,
0: it's
2: I
0: a
2: feel
0: great question.
2: You get concerned about asking because you seem like a doofus. And I am a doofus, but I would love to know how that works. Who is that money owed to and how does that work? Fascinating, isn't it? We need someone a lot smarter than us.
0: Jump on the text line 0448081395 or 8223000.
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0: Don't know if you heard Grandma McHenry, Tommy, but she had some tips for us. She's done the tipping comp for early breakfast. One round to go in the 2026 season. We thought we'd get her on. They're leading the league. Interestingly, Ned and Grandma McHenry tipping north over the Swans.
6: Yeah. Do you think we might get a response from the Swans? Those players that are coming in, they might have a bit of a point to prove. I wonder if it might go the other way.
2: Yeah. That's one argument. The other argument is that five of their best 12 players are out.
6: Yeah, and three are probably their best four.
2: Yeah, which is the footy angle.
6: Yeah.
2: That's the footy conversation around it, isn't it? Which is a genuine footy story. I mean, Sydney cannot win the flag now.
6: No, I don't think so.
2: They can't.
6: It's hard to see. Look, and not surprisingly, it's front page. Again, we know the sanctions. They're out for the rest of the season. And again, you know, we temper it with, you know, clearly there's more at play. There's, you know, an investigation ongoing and... You know, obviously that is first and foremost, and all of the victims involved are, or, you know, potential victims are clearly, you know, more important. But you're right, there is a football element to it. That's, you know, that these players will not be playing for the rest of the season. So it's a huge story. You're right on every front. So it continues to dominate conversations. You know, it's the water cooler talk at the moment, isn't it? Wherever you guys are going, I'm sure, and people listening at home, it's all everyone sort of wants to know about. So, massive story. I think they did the right thing. Pending, you know, this investigation, I think it's better that they come down harshly. Like, I think Andrew Pridham pointed it out pretty well yesterday, the chairman of the footy club, when he said, you know, we're torpedoing our season to show how serious we are about this, which I think is a good thing. If it turns out that, you know, nothing comes of the investigation, but they've done this, then that's fine, rather than be too lenient and then, you know, something serious come out of the investigation. So I think they've gone down the right path.
0: All right, that's enough on the Swans. We've spoken about that at length, and I think we will be for a very long time to come. But footy gets underway tonight. We were talking yesterday about Jason Horne-Francis and his broken toe.
6: Yes.
0: This is what he had to say on the M's yesterday morning.
7: Yeah, no, I'm out this week. My big toe's just, I think it's been trodden on or something like that in the game. Yeah, so I didn't really mention it after the game because I just thought it was a bit of like a bruised toe or something and like it'd be fine. No, not after the game. And then the like Sunday after I was walking around, I was like, oh, this is pretty sore and it was swollen, it was bruised. And I was like, oh, I just messaged a doctor and then got x-rays Monday and they come back with a little fracture in there.
0: I feel like Port Adelaide is the unluckiest club in the league this year.
6: Well, I mean, there's no point risking it, is there?
0: No.
6: Last game, but some good news. Yesterday, Mitch Georgiades.
0: 2 years.
6: Yeah, so he's there until 2029 now, I think.
0: Yep, let's just get him kicking straight. We'll be right.
6: Well, he's had a good year. He's going to have to finish, I think, in the top probably three in the best and fairest. Do you reckon, Ned, Sammy? That you've got Zach Butters, but he might fall away a bit because he's been out for a fair period of time. Horne-Francis probably wins it. Aaliyah, I think, has had a great year. And Mitch Georgiades.
0: I'm happy with Mitch staying.
6: And it's great.
2: That's a great result.
0: We all know that Zach probably isn't, but I'm not saying the club is at where it is when Travis Boak decided to stay, but when you get an interstate player of the caliber of Mitch Georgiades and he decides, I'm going to stay here, this is where I want to be, that has to just really lift the mood in the entire playing group.
6: Definitely. You know, I think it's good for culture. And he genuinely seemed like he hadn't given up on Zach, who he lives with. It's his housemate. So exit meetings, you know, probably Tuesday, Wednesday next week for Port Adelaide's players. It'll all happen pretty quickly. I mean, I'm sure he's made his mind up and you know, perhaps he has told those closest to him about what is happening. So you're right, though, Sammy. I think it's good for the group, you know, a senior player, someone that's playing really good footy and has had a great year, wants to stay. So that's, you know, sensational for Port Adelaide.
0: Port and Essendon, who you got?
6: Oh, it's tough. I think Essendon might get them. You know, Port have got a lot out, don't they?
0: Yep, it's been a story the last 6 weeks.
6: Yeah, but Essendon, I've seen them play a few times, and they're not great.
0: Yeah.
6: It's, you know, because they're at home, maybe Essendon. But no, Port have still got a few decent players in there. Bergman.
0: It's a cracking time of 11:50 on a Sunday morning.
6: Yeah, exactly. It's a strange old time, isn't it? It's just
0: so. Go on, mark your claim. Who's got the win?
6: Get it done. I'm gonna go with Essendon.
0: Essendon, okay. Crows and GWS Saturday night at Adelaide Oval, 7:40 start.
6: Crows.
0: Yep. Yeah. What do you think about Crows this week?
6: I watched training last night. I was there. Wayne Miller got through. I think they'll win pretty convincingly, to be honest. GWS don't have much to play for, so I think the Crows will get it done. And hopefully, you know, bounce back to some kind of semblance of form. Tex Walker will come back. Alex Neil-Bullen will come back after missing last week for personal reasons. So they'll have a better side. I reckon they'll win pretty convincingly, Ned. You think so?
2: Agree. I think the Crows will win and win well. They won't want to flirt with form heading into the finals. They've got their best side pretty much on the park now, you know, pending the availability of Malira, who's a test. Bring it on. Bring the finals on. It's going to be a massive challenge.
0: Do playing groups step up to occasions?
2: No.
0: 200 games, 300 games, no. Texas last game?
2: No. Very, very minor, very minor incentive.
6: Yeah,
2: might be
6: a 5-minute hit at the start or something. 100%. Like that. And then
2: this is the thing.
0: Oh.
2: The intensity of finals footy no doubt goes to another level. Contest, tackle, pressure. I'm not disputing that. But the reality is no one doesn't try. And when people call up after the game on 5AA, and I love listening to the calls, it's one of my, you know, favorite parts of the weekend, and they say the effort wasn't there. They weren't trying out there. I can promise you they were trying. It's not – AFL players very rarely, you know, if ever, go out there and don't try. So the effort's always the same. It's just, you know, the atmosphere, the energy of something to build up that can kind of provide that extra 5% like in finals.
0: Yeah. Before we go, Tommy, cricket getting underway a couple of days' time. Nothing else has really changed. Weather all out, Renshaw in, Labuschagne keeps his spot.
6: Yeah, at this stage, that's looking like the way it's going. So we'll see how the Aussies go. Look, I think there'll be a pretty strong response.
0: Feel a bit sorry to be.
6: Yeah, it has to be, doesn't there? You'd think they'll be sort of breathing fire rather than just easing into the match. I think they'll be coming out pretty fired up. They don't want to lose that series. And Nick Kyrgios, boys, has tested positive for cocaine. He sent a statement to social media last night. So facing a ban of up to 4 years for Nick Kyrgios, which is disappointing for him. And that, you know, if found guilty, he's going to probably be the end of his professional tennis career, I would have thought, at age 31.
0: Now, quickly, Rennie, last time you went to the dentist, please.
6: I reckon it was about 6 months ago.
0: Okay, 6 months.
6: I go to the one just around the corner on Grenfell Street. So
0: nice.
6: Yeah.
0: And now, you're aware that Ned McHenry is away tomorrow and that you'll be filling his very small shoes.
6: It's you and I. Yes, yes, Sammy and I. So we're going to miss you, Ned. So
2: that's nice of you to come in and do that, Rennie. How have you been conned into that?
6: Sam just said you're doing it. So
0: it's not completely true, but
6: that was it. Nah, it'll be good fun. I'm looking forward to it.
2: All right.
0: What time you want me to wake you up if you need to be woken up?
6: About 4:15.
0: Okay, I'll send you a text at 4:15 just to be right. Sure. Yeah. Yeah, I can do that. Well done, Tommy.
6: We'll
0: see you tomorrow morning at 5.
6: Cannot wait.
0: Let's head to the phones before a break. Leo in Paraka, good morning.
8: Good morning, boys. If you don't mind, if you help me out again, I need your help.
0: Go for it.
8: Years ago, Gordy and KG used to have the sports show, and they used to have a bloke who used to come on. His name was Greg Ritchie, and he was a cricket player, but he used to come on the radio as a comedian.
0: Yes, he used to come on as a very un-2026 Mahatma Coat.
8: Mahatma Coat, oh, that's it. You know, to be honest with you, boy, I've been singing for the last 4 hours. I can't get his name, so I had to ring you up to help me out.
0: Leo, than welcome to ring us up whenever you need something Googled, all right?
2: We're your thank you. Why didn't you call the start of the show?
8: I appreciate what you've done for me. Thank you very much.
0: Leo's off. On you, Leo. Leo's becoming a fast favourite, I reckon, on early breakfast. Don't mind that. A bit of Google action is what we're here. What's what we're here for? Happy to help you, Leo. 822-3000. Callers on the line. Hang on. We'll get to you in a second. Quick ad break. Stacey Lee, Will Goodings for 5AA Breakfast. Not far away. Back in a moment.
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0: 7 minutes to 6 on this Thursday morning, going for a cracker. 17 degrees, bit of Groundhog Day. We had 17 degrees yesterday.
2: Can I still cut one shout out?
0: Leo,
2: whenever you're wondering about something, just call us at any time.
0: We are happy to help.
2: I adore you, Leo.
0: We are happy to help. Let's head out to Dave. Dave, good morning.
26: How you go, buddy?
0: Good, mate.
26: Hey, your footy tips. I'm leading the footy tips too.
2: Oh, Dave, nice.
0: How many are you on?
26: I'm on 144, equal with the next three.
0: And
26: okay?
0: Equal with the McHenrys. Equal with the next three. You're not part of the same.
2: You're not in the Braves retirement home, are you, Dave?
26: I like, hey, mate, it's just that triple bypass, but that's all right. Yeah. And that was because of a toothache.
2: Oh.
26: Yeah. There you go.
2: Oh, righto, Dave.
0: You doing good now?
2: Feeling all right now, mate?
26: Yeah, I'm all right now. Yeah, yeah. I'm getting there.
2: All right, thinking of you.
0: All right. Well,
26: anyhow.
0: Tips, yes.
26: Anyhow, because if Essendon happen to win on the weekend, they lose the number one draft pick.
2: Yes.
26: So it's pretty pointless of Essendon winning, isn't it?
2: Well, that'd be tanking, though.
26: Yeah, I know, but wouldn't you want to keep the number one draft pick?
2: Yeah, no, I hear what you're saying. I still think they'll try and win. I think that you always instill or attempt to instill a bit of a winning culture. And then,
26: fair enough.
2: But you're right, though, because then Richmond, on percentage, I think, from memory, they would end up being last, wouldn't they?
26: Exactly, yeah. But, I reckon Sydney will come through with it too, by the way. Mm.
2: You think Sydney will come back and beat North Melbourne?
26: I think so, yeah.
2: Yeah, okay. So who are you tipping, Essendon and Port Adelaide? You tipping Port, Dave?
26: I'm going Port.
2: All right, nice. I like it.
0: So he's gone different to you. He's gone Port and Swans, where you've gone Essendon and North.
2: Yeah, I think you raise a valid point regarding Essendon. It actually is a really good point, but I still think they'll win.
26: Okay. I hope you're wrong.
0: On you, Dave.
2: See you, Dave.
26: See you, bye.
2: See you, brother.
0: Well done, Dave. Footy tips. I'm telling you, we left this way too late to start a footy tipping competition.
2: How fun would that be if we did like a 5AA early breakfast kind of little tipping system? How could we do that? We couldn't get everyone calling up and doing their tips.
0: No, it would be some sort of online portal.
2: I fear that would be quite a repetitive show.
0: It could be. Andrew on the text line, I bet Sam had his finger over the dump button when Leo started talking about Greg Ritchie. Hilarious. Andrew, you are 100% correct.
2: Mm.
0: Raymond in Salisbury Plain, maybe I'm an internal optimist, but my money is on Butters staying.
2: Yes.
0: Thoughts? Raymond, I think his bags are packed.
2: I think you're the only one who thinks that, Raymond. Wouldn't that be brilliant?
0: Oh, what imagine
2: Butters
0: that.
2: Came out and said, I'm not leaving.
0: The Mitch Georgiades post yesterday of that, imagine that's Butters Wednesday next
2: That'd
0: week.
2: That'd be huge.
0: That would be massive.
2: Mind you, you're going to get a great outcome either way. The draft picks will still be of value. You can't
0: but as
2: lose.
0: Timmy always,
2: Adelaide can't lose.
0: As Timmy always says, you'd rather the player that you know what you get than what could happen.
2: There'd be no footy club. You know, there'd be nothing you could receive to compensate for Zach Butters. What a star.
0: A trillion is 1,000 billion. Just unbelievable. And the government don't even seem to care. That's because we're about to tick over $1 trillion of debt. And we also raised the question earlier. Where does Australia get the money from? Mandy and the Blue Brothers. I think we owe to foreign investors, banks and the Reserve Bank. I think it's done in bonds, Mandy and the Blue Brothers.
2: Yeah, I'm sure there'd be a heap to it. Lots of different government bonds or superannuation groups that would lend money. I don't know how that works, Mandy and the Blue Brothers, but we will give Stace and Will a bit of a heads up and maybe they could explain that.
0: Will and Stacey, if you're currently listening, could you answer the question, where does Australia borrow its money from? Please and thank you.
2: I'll say
0: from early breakfast.
2: I'll say hi to Mandy. Hi, Mandy. And now I'll say hi to the Blue Brothers. Hoo, hoo. Cool. Let's keep moving.
0: Nettie, have you ever been on a plane where something might have gone wrong?
2: Oh, Not particularly, Sammy, no.
0: This has happened in the States overnight.
5: Footage has captured a rare emergency landing of a jet in Ohio after the landing gear malfunctioned on the approach to the airport. Live now to Jerry DeMasi, who is in Los Angeles for us. Jerry, good morning to you. This was amazing flying by the pilot. What happened?
6: A dramatic vision out of Ohio this morning. A private jet forced to land without its front landing gear, including its wheels. Have a look at this. The pilot manages to balance the aircraft on its back main wheels for as long as possible before the nose finally lands down, sending up smoke as it scraped along the ground.
0: So the plane had no front landing gear. They would have done a couple of sweeps of the airport circus to try and see if it dropped. Didn't drop. So I was wondering, I mean, a bit ambitious, a minute six. Anyone been on a plane incident?
2: Well, it can carry right through, obviously, Will and Stace across till 6 p.m. There's nothing I can recall that's been dangerous, Sammy. A bit of turbulence or a few if buts or candy nuts, but nothing that severe. My goodness. What about our band? Just lastly, we just had a text. It's about 30 texts down if you scroll. Someone was talking about the band, suggesting that maybe we go for more of a kind of country and western angle, just because my voice isn't at the level. Where are we at with our 5AA Early Breakfast band?
0: Well, touching that, Michael and Ross Trevor, you got 20 seconds. Go.
7: You can read my text.
0: Oh, no, Michael, you're not there.
2: Oh, Michael, your line
0: has just dropped out.
2: Is dropping out. No!
0: If we're going down a country vibe, well, then I reckon the leading song that we're going to have to go with is a bit of... You could do this.
2: Johnny Williamson.
8: Is it me and you?
0: You could easily do that.
8: Is it Mom and Dad?
0: We've got to get out of here. Stick around. Stacey and Will coming up for 5AA Breakfast. 6 o'clock news coming up with Kate Collins and Tom Wren. Nettie's off tomorrow. You'll be back on Monday. Me and Tom Wren. Catch you then from 5.
2: Or just Vegemite.

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1: A shower or two today. We're heading for a top of 17 degrees in Adelaide with the 6 o'clock news. Good morning, I'm Kate Collins.
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1: A South Australian police cadet studying to be an officer has been charged with serious sex crimes involving an underage teenage boy. The 23-year-old from Williamstown was arrested last month and charged with having illegal sex with an unidentified teen in the northern suburbs. If convicted, she faces up to 15 years in jail. The cadet was granted police bail and has been suspended on full pay at the taxpayer's expense. There's been another twist in the Swans scandal with drugs found in the room. Eddie Summerfield reports.
3: Sydney has deferred questions of illicit drug use to detectives amid reports cocaine was located in the room. It's believed none of the players were drug tested on Monday. Victorian sex crime detectives to travel to Sydney as their investigation continues. The three women who were in the room on Monday morning have all made statements to police. The five players, Isaac Heaney, Chad Warner, Riley Bias, James Jordan and Nick Blakey, have all been stood down by the club for the remainder of the season. The AFL has also ruled they'll be ineligible for the All-Australian team, but would be eligible to win the Brownlow medal. Eddie Summerfield, Melbourne.
1: The federal government's gambling reforms have passed Parliament after reaching a deal with the opposition. The changes will restrict betting ads on TV and radio and let people opt out of online gambling promotions. The changes start in January next year. The US president has paused a looming tariff on Canada as they finalise a new trade deal instead. The import levy was due to be imposed on a range of Canadian exports. Donald Trump says it now looks like they have secured a better outcome for both countries.
4: It was supposed to be a 50% straight across the board tariff that was going into effect at 7 o'clock this morning. And I delayed it at the request of Canada for 3 days so we can iron out the details. But it's going to be a wonderful deal. Hopefully a wonderful deal for everybody. Yeah.
1: Popular online game Roblox has agreed to make changes to its platform. The eSafety Commissioner has found adults are able to contact children without parental consent. And today marks 4 decades of a Cancer Council campaign which supports thousands of patients and carers. It's the 40th anniversary of Daffodil Day, which raises money for cancer research and support. Spokesperson Naomi Watson says they remain committed to helping Australians living with cancer.
5: Sadly, 1 in 2 Australians are likely to hear the words "you have cancer" in their lifetime, and that's a number that is just too high.
1: Now turning to 5AA Sport.
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1: Here's Tom Wren.
6: Thank you, Kate. The teams will come out tonight for both the Crows and Port Adelaide ahead of their round 24 matches. Adelaide's players hit the track last night. Wayne Miller looked good as he pushes for a return after missing the past 3 weeks with a hamstring issue. Meantime, Melbourne is appealing Jacob Van Rooyen's 3-match ban for striking Port Adelaide's Aaliyah Aaliyah. The Demons unsuccessfully argued at the tribunal Van Rooyen was legitimately trying to mark the ball when he collected the power defender. The International Tennis Integrity Agency has suspended Nick Kyrgios under the anti-doping program. Craig Gabriel reports.
7: Kyrgios provided a sample while playing the grass court tournament in Mallorca, Spain, just before Wimbledon. The 31-year-old provided the sample on the 22nd of June and on the 17th of July after the various tests were done. The WADA-accredited laboratory confirmed that Kyrgios had a metabolite of cocaine present in his system. A provisional suspension is mandatory and came into force on the 4th of August. He has the right to appeal, but has not done so far.
6: Briefly elsewhere, Australia's cricketers are in Mackay as they prepare for Saturday's second test against Bangladesh. The Aussies desperate to bounce back following their shock first-up loss in Darwin. Harry Kane admits he doesn't have the itch as much anymore to one day return to the Premier League. And the Hockey Roos have played out a 4-4 draw with Chile at the Women's Hockey World Cup. And that's the 5AA Sport.
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2: Sydney Street. 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
1: A shower or two today, we're heading for a top of 17 degrees. A shower or two again tomorrow, 16 the top, 17 and a possible shower on Saturday. Clearing up to a partly cloudy Sunday, top of 18. Right now it's 11 degrees on 5AA, always Adelaide.
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5: 8 after 6, good morning to you. Welcome to Thursday on 5AA Breakfast. Week flying by, it's the 20th of August. Coming up on the program this morning, it is Daffodil Day today. We'll be chatting with the Cancer Council's General Manager of Fundraising, Paul Morton. Massive day for the Cancer Council. Massive day for cancer research as well. We'll be chatting with an expert very shortly about what sounds on the face of it like a remarkable discovery by Moderna with regard to a vaccine that can fight melanoma. What does it mean about the future of personalised vaccines and fighting cancer? This one's made it through a phase 3 trial. Nothing's ever made it that far before, so there's a bit of excitement. We're going to get chat to an expert to cut through the headlines for us very shortly. Also on the program, the excellent Matt Abraham to dissect the spin of the week and determine the biggest louver. It's plenty of options this week. Ryan Fitzgerald as we dissect footy and get your tips for the final minor round. And Rex Patrick after an update from his High Court battle against the Premier and the South Australian government. We might talk a bit of Royal Show as well because the show bags have been revealed. Obviously, the sad news about no birds being there because of bird flu, but lots going on in Adelaide at the moment. We'd love you to be part of the conversation as well. Stacey Lee, good morning to you.
6: Good morning. How are you, Will?
5: I'm well. I feel somewhat attacked by the Taylor Walker hot tip for a comeback story on page 11 of the newspaper this morning. I embarrassingly sported the hot tip, the frosted tips at various points in the 90s. Seemed like a good idea at the time.
6: I don't think you're alone on that.
5: No, but I should have been. You know, you got to know your limitations.
6: I should have been.
5: Part of growing up is you realise just, you know, cutting edge fashion might not be for you.
6: I'm not sure frosted tips are for anybody.
5: No, maybe you're right.
6: For those who haven't read it, apparently frosted tips, you know, the blonde, getting the blonde rinse through your hair as a boy.
5: Just getting the very ends of the...
6: Just the ends.
5: Which Taylor Walker sported in his early days.
6: Yep. They're apparently making a comeback.
5: Are they?
6: I don't know.
5: I don't understand fashion.
6: Yeah, well, this is the thing with fashion. Everything makes a comeback. And for some reason, it's all the things you don't want to make a comeback.
5: Yeah. Do you know what and maybe we should open this up to listeners on 8223 00, or you can text on 0408 081395. What's the fashion that drives you nuts, or the fashion choice, or you just find either repulsive, or you don't understand, or you don't get it? So I remember probably coming out of that period that the early 90s baggy clothes phase, everything was big baggy jeans, wide leg jeans, big oversized sweaters, and now that's back in again.
6: It's back.
5: Which blows my mind. Because you get to a point in your life, and our old listeners would have seen 15,000 different fashion trends that are inexplicable, but it does feel peculiar when you go through something that was decided it was cool, someone decided it wasn't, and then 20, 30 years later, no, it's trendy again. Blows my mind.
6: And the worst thing is I'm getting to that point now where the fashion trends are coming back, and I think, I should have kept the glow mesh bag. Why did I get rid of the glow mesh bag?
5: That's excellent.
6: You're like, oh, if only I kept it. Now I've got to buy it again and it's triple the price.
5: Way harder for lady folk, the whole keeping up with fashion.
6: Lady folk?
5: You get away with it a bit. I'm using your oldie English. You can get away with being a dag as a bit more as a bloke.
6: Yeah, I know.
5: Although, actually, that's not true anymore. If you're under 30, Yeah, they all seem, young men seem to be massively into fashion.
6: Very trendy.
5: Yeah.
6: Everyone's onto the trends. The one I hated when it came back and did not get back into it, I think you do get to a certain age where you just think, nah, I'm not even going to try with this one. Hipster jeans.
5: Yes.
6: The hipsters never making a comeback if you're over the age of 30.
5: No, that's just not possible. Yeah.
6: Particularly women who have had a baby, the hipster jeans? No, not happening.
5: Yeah, see, that's sort of our era, Stace.
6: I know.
5: Like really ridiculously tight jeans. But now that you look like you might as well put up the middle-aged badge if you wear overly tight jeans these days. Young
6: mutton
5: people laugh at you.
6: As lamb. That would be me in hipster jeans.
5: That is unkind. fashion that you just don't understand or find repulsive or nonsensical, folks. What have you seen? It might be something that you might have. We were talking 80s the other day with happy pants. It might be maybe you thought flares were things where things should have stayed, or open neck shirts, whatever it might will be. Let us know, because it is quite peculiar and funny to reflect on.
6: Oh, Peter, or we're already getting some suggestions. Peter says, bring back the duffel coat.
5: Oh, the duffel coat with the footy badges on it.
6: Yep. That's great. And then shoulder pads in female T-shirts was ridiculous from Dave. Dave didn't like the shoulder pads in the female T-shirts.
5: Shoulder pads, big 80s thing, isn't it? But it's still, you still see suits with shoulder pads these days.
6: Suits with shoulder pads. I wear them. Was that bad? I don't know. Dave wouldn't like it. Sorry,
5: I don't
6: Dave.
5: Think, I wonder if they are, and I'm so out of my depth with this conversation, but I wonder, are they as pronounced as those 80s big power suits?
6: The
5: idea was they were so oversized and they made a statement. Frank in Birkenhead, talk to us about your fashion that should come back.
7: Good morning, you two lovely people, Will and Stacey. You know, I used to wear in the 1970s, this is going back, and I haven't brought them back, and I reckon they should bring them back, the old flary jeans.
5: But I think the flary jeans are back, are they not?
7: I haven't seen. You know, they really come out like a triangle on the bottom. You know, really wide.
5: Wide legs, you see. Maybe not as flashy as your 70s ones, Frank. How many pairs would have you owned, Frank? Was it one that you wore when you went out, or did you have multiple pairs?
7: I had one that I used to wear out, that was great. It's sort of, I don't think they're as flary today. I don't know.
5: I think you're right. I think that's fair.
6: A bit more toned down.
5: Yeah. It's like inspired by the flares, but not they haven't got that 70s feel to it.
6: This one's great from Sue in Henley on the text line, because I thought this the other day. I was at the shopping centre and I said to my husband, why is everyone wearing trackies?
5: Yes.
6: People going out in trackies. And
5: yes.
6: I don't care if it's a fancy trackie from Country Road, it's still trackies.
5: Well,
6: it should not be worn to the shops.
5: To that end, is activewear fashion?
6: Oh, no.
5: But it is. It's something that's, I mean, that's very new, that everyone just wears it everywhere.
6: Yeah. I don't mind nipping down to the shops in the activewear, but if you're going out for the day, this was on a weekend day at the shopping centre and it was groups of kids hanging around in trackies and hoodies, and I thought, what's going on?
5: Mm. It's funny that the places that you associate with needing to dress up or even just look nice. So once upon, in not too recent memory, you would have thought, well, maybe going to Rundle Mall or going to the city and go to the shops, you would. To a previous generation, going to a airport on a plane was something you might put a suit on. It was a special experience. It was fancy.
6: Yep.
5: Now, everyone, the ultimate destination for comfort dressing is the airport.
6: Yes.
5: There is no one's trying to win style points at the airport these days. It's the opposite.
6: I wouldn't blink an eye if I saw someone in a tracksuit.
5: Exactly.
6: At the airport, at the shopping centre, don't like it.
5: fashion tidbits that drive you nuts. 8223 000. 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
5: 20 minutes after 6, we started the program talking fashion, inspired by Taylor Walker's Frosted Tips as he reflects on his career ahead of what will be his final minor round home game Saturday night against GWS at Adelaide Oval. It sounds like if you want to get there early, there's going to be a spectacular show on beforehand, celebrating text. We are getting a laundry list, though, through at the moment on the text line of people's fashion dislikes. Stace, you want to read, just fire through a couple?
6: Yep. Lots of people are pointing out they don't like tattoos or piercings. Brent says the septum, remember the bull ring through the nose?
5: Yeah.
6: Yeah.
5: What is the statement being made there?
6: Don't know.
5: Mm.
6: Helen and a couple others not liking platform shoes. I love this text. I used to rock the shaved head except for the fringe. In the early 90s. So just a fringe. Everything else
5: is shaved. We need a photo of that.
6: It's the opposite of a mullet.
5: Yeah. The front mullet.
6: The front mullet. That's great. And I love this one from Elaine. Morning. I'm in my 60s. I had a pair of jeans I wore in my 20s and my 20-year-old granddaughter now wears them.
5: Well, what a great sign of the way fashion returns.
6: Yep.
5: They'd be considered vintage and probably very cool.
6: I have a pair of my mother-in-law's jeans, actually, and they're flared and they have pearls and sequiny diamantes on the bottom, on the flares. And she was going to donate them. And I said, what are you doing with those? I want those. So, yeah, I wear those.
5: That is fantastic. Mm-hmm. Let's take some calls. Robin Clearview, good morning.
18: Guys, I see a lot of people now thinking it's acceptable to shop in your pajamas. they're good going out pajamas, but you know, they're still pajamas.
5: Yeah, that's a good point. It's an evolution beyond just trackies. It's pajamas.
6: Yeah, if anyone wears an hoodie outside the house, I think question life decisions.
5: Let's go to Sue in Wylam. Morning, Sue.
19: Yeah, good morning, guys. Just talking about fashion trends. We find we get so much stuff in at the op shop, but we find the stuff from the 80s doesn't sell.
6: Oh, what?
19: Yeah, we get a lot of people going back retro to the 70s, and we've got a lot of young guys coming in now that love, you know, the really nice-looking ties and so forth.
5: Mm.
19: But the 80s, people don't like the padded shoulders. They don't like the styles, and that sort of seems to be the era that we can't sell as much of.
5: That's really interesting, Sue. So from your perspective, running the second-hand shop, it's the 80s that doesn't go anywhere.
19: Yeah.
5: And so 70s, you say, is the most popular?
19: Yeah, and people really want to go. We get a lot of lovely stuff from the 50s, a lot of beautiful old hats and whatever. That's really popular. And people are starting to ask us. People come in and they want to look like the Beatle era or the 60s, so we do dress people up that way. So that sort of era, yeah, that can be coming back in. And those clothes can be quite stylish and lovely. But no, 80s, no. They're nice clothes, but people don't like the shoulder pads. And, it's just that sort of era seems to have dated the most.
5: That's really interesting, Sue.
6: It is.
5: Good perspective. Thanks for calling in. Sue and Mylaw. Angie McBride feels personally attacked by this conversation, I can tell you.
6: Why?
5: She's the foremost ambassador for the 80s, I think. David's up there, actually, as well, to be honest.
6: But that is really strange to me. If you were to say to me which era of you know, dress would you say is the most unpopular, I would think the 90s for sure.
5: Yeah.
6: It's making a comeback, though, all the cargo pants and the double-up shirts. You know when you used to wear the long-sleeve shirt and then the T-shirt over the top?
5: I certainly did. That was rocked that one regularly, actually.
6: No, I don't like it.
5: Yeah. No, some of those things need to stay where they died. In the era in which they died. Keep them coming through, 8223 00 00 or 0408 0813 95. Yesterday, we got some news with regard to Gather Round next year.
20: Gather Round this year in South Australia delivered an economic dividend to the people of South Australia of $115 million. That's more money coming from outside of South Australia getting spent inside South Australia for our small and medium-sized businesses in hospitality industry, for our pubs, for our clubs, for our hotels.
5: So the date reveal happened. I don't think there's ever really much conjecture around the date. It happens to be generally around the school holidays at the same time every year. But anyway, that big announcement yesterday.
6: The Victorian school holidays.
5: That's
6: as
5: right.
6: Well.
5: Exactly right. Most importantly, perhaps. Anna Moller from the AHA to welcome the announcement.
21: We're very grateful to the government for securing it until 2029. We know that the recurring events are the things that give business, our industry, confidence to invest, and that's what you're seeing here.
5: It wasn't all in a total love-in, though. At the press conference, they did have differing opinions on the state government's moves to restrict alcohol deliveries to people's homes. There needs to be a two-hour wait time. You won't be able to order after 10 p.m., and the hotel industry weren't entirely on board with that. So there was a tiny bit of friction, but generally speaking, they're obviously happy about Gather Round that was announced yesterday. The other thing, of course, is the ongoing Swans saga. And we heard from more of the key players from the Sydney Football Club, including Chairman Andrew Pridham.
22: I want to offer an apology, sincere apology to the community, to our many, many fans. Our corporate partners have been amazingly supportive of us, understanding that we are attempting to deal with this matter as quickly as we can, as honestly as we can, given the constraints of the police inquiry.
5: Yeah, we were wondering yesterday entirely throughout the program what the sanctions were going to be that the club handed down. In the end, it was the rest of the season for all five players that have been involved. An interesting perspective on this is former long-time Swans coach John Longmire.
23: The culture of the footy club, it's taken a big hit, and it'll take time for everyone to rebuild the trust in the football club, and that's what the intention of everyone is to do.
5: They're going to have to play a game of footy this weekend. It's meaningless for them, so the club's going to have to grapple with that, and we simply don't know at what point we're going to know anything concrete with regard to the police investigation, but it's this sort of whispers game a bit at the moment about so-and-so said this was there, and it's hard to know what to what to make sense of and what's real and what's not. So we'll stay away from it until we do get some concrete things that we can discuss. The weather today, 11.3 degrees outside at the moment, heading for a top of 17, a shower or two. So drizzly, but not really much, any real rain on the way. Tom Wren is not just on the way. He is live in the studio with us right now. Agostino Mitsubishi's demo clearance on now. Save on the Pajero Sport, ASX, Triton, Outlander, Nailsworth and Mawson Lakes. Morning to you. Ready?
0: Morning, Will. Morning, Stacey. Yeah, some positive football news. Mitch Georgiades has re-signed with Port Adelaide, which is great. He lives with Zach Butters, of course, and sort of hoping that he might follow suit. But look, Mitch Georgiades, there was some talk throughout this year that he might be heading back to Perth at the end of his contract. But that's not going to be the case, at least for now. So he'll be at the club until 2029, which is fabulous for Port.
6: Great news.
0: He's in their top, three or four players. He's had another really strong year, 40-plus goals. So that is great for the Power. I was also at the Crows training last night. Wayne Miller got through, so it looks like he is going to play this weekend. Taylor Walker, Alex Neil-Bullen, they'll come back. Tex obviously missed last week, was managed. There's a fair bit of controversy about that. And Alex Neil-Bullen through the birth of his second child, so he will also return. So they're going to be pretty close to full strength, the Crows. I expect they'll win, but they now need some help.
5: Might get to that point on Saturday night where the game is irrelevant.
0: Exactly.
5: If Melbourne beat the Bulldogs.
0: Well, no, there'll still be a chance, because if the Crows win by enough and Hawthorn lose, they can leapfrog Hawthorn.
5: Yeah. Hawthorn playing West Coast, though.
0: Exactly. Over in Perth. I've watched West Coast recently. They're much better. They're a five-goal better team in Perth.
5: Mm.
0: They're still obviously not great, but I've got the feeling I think West Coast might. I don't think Hawthorn are going that great.
5: No. Exactly. If Melbourne beat the Bulldogs.
0: Well, no, there'll still be a chance, because if the Crows win by enough and Hawthorn lose, they can leapfrog Hawthorn.
5: Yeah.
0: Hawthorn so,

0: I think
1: West
0: the
1: Coast.
0: Last round's really hard for sides with nothing to play for.
1: Yeah, they've already kind of checked out,
0: yeah,
1: haven't they?
0: Yeah, it's like the wonderful NBA story, 1-2-3 Cancun, where a side in the huddle before the game where they do 1-2-3, they all said Cancun because it was their trip after the game. And it's a nice lesson in when you're right, when you're really, and we all know that when your holiday is one day away, it's maybe not your best performance.
1: The motivation's not exactly flowing. The other story.
2: I've never seen that. That's great.
0: Yeah,
1: it's a good story.
0: It's a legendary
1: story. The other story too, which is doing the rounds, of course, and you'll be hearing it, you know, in the news a bit this morning, is Nick Kyrgios.
2: Oh yeah.
1: Goodness, he's not going so well. He's had something of a bit of a sort of. There's been some sweet and sour moments throughout for Nick Kyrgios, hasn't there? You know, he's made a Wimbledon final and when he's won a doubles Grand Slam, but there's also these polarising moments too, isn't there?
2: So for those who haven't seen it, he's outed himself for testing positive for cocaine.
1: In Mallorca in June.
2: Credit to him for outing himself. He put a statement up on social media.
1: Mm-hmm.
2: Is it convenient he posted it in amidst all the Sydney Swans saga?
0: Yeah. Well played.
2: Someone recommending, hey, now would be the time to drop
0: it. Now's a good time to drop it out.
2: Other sports people on the front page of the paper for behaving badly.
0: Yeah.
1: It's not a bad point.
0: Yeah.
1: Yes.
0: Entirely possible. He would have a big media team around. You follow tennis much closer than I do, Freddy. He's curious. He seems like he plays exhibitions now.
1: Yeah.
0: Is he seriously on the circuit?
1: He's close to the end anyway. He's 31.
0: Okay. Yeah.
1: Body's really starting to pack up, you know, so he's got some issues with that. If he gets some kind of lengthy ban here, there's no word of an appeal yet. It could just about be the end anyway. I think he's at that stage now where it's just probably trying to get some extra cash. I think it will probably precipitate the end of the professional career for Nick Kyrgios.
2: He's had a bad run with injuries.
1: He has.
2: Yeah.
1: Yeah, exactly. That might be bye-bye time for Nick.
0: Mm. Good stuff, Rennie.
1: Good on you. Thanks, guys.
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4: A shower or two today. We're heading for a top of 17 degrees with the 6:30 news. Good morning. I'm Kate Collins.
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4: A former Sydney Swans coach says the club has a lot of work to do to regain the respect of the community. Five players have issued an apology after being banned for the rest of the season over an incident at a Melbourne hotel. Victoria Police will travel to Sydney as they investigate allegations of a sexual assault at the hotel, but no arrests have been made. John Longmire, who is now the executive director of club performance, has told Fox changes are being made.
6: The culture of the footy club, it's taken a big hit and it'll take time for everyone to rebuild the trust in the football club, and that's what the intention of everyone is to do.
4: A raft of changes will start next year, tightening rules around the promotion of gambling. Labor's reforms have passed federal parliament after the government reached a compromise with the opposition. The changes include restrictions on the number of betting ads on TV and radio, and people will be able to opt out of online gambling ads. The Army has now been called in to join the search for a teenager missing in New South Wales' Southern Highlands. 18-year-old Lily Hooper hasn't been seen since last Wednesday when she left her home to go hiking. A wide-ranging search over several days has failed to find her. South Korea says its annual joint military drills with the US will be cut 6 days short at the request of the United States. The American president has this week announced the scaling back of exercises and has flagged a fresh meeting with the North Korean leader. Donald Trump says he doesn't believe Kim Jong-un poses a threat while he is in office.
7: It was a exercise against North Korea. When I'm friendly with him, when we have, I don't see anything happening for certainly 2.5 years, it's not going to happen with me, but I don't see anything happening. And I was not happy when South Korea said, no, they're not interested in helping us with the Hormuz Strait.
4: Our backyards could become H5 bird flu super spreader sites, with experts warning bird feeders bring together unusually high numbers and mixes of species. The Biodiversity Council says up to half of Australian households feed wild birds and are urging us to clean and disinfect the outdoor feeders every day, put out less food and stop hand feeding, or better yet, stop feeding them altogether to slow the disease spreading. The Cancer Council is marking 40 years of Daffodil Day today, saying it wants

0: to help fund more treatment breakthroughs. Spokesperson Naomi Watson says the successful campaign over the years has meant they've been able to fund incredible treatments and prevention.
1: We're on track to be the first country in the world to eliminate cervical cancer, driving down smoking rates, protecting people with better sun smart behaviours.
0: And this year's selection of show bags will be released today, the Royal Adelaide Show revealing 488 bags, including 96 brand new or refreshed options, including trends like Highland Cow and Squeezos. SA favourites Robin Men's, Melba's Chocolates and Fruit Chocks will also have new offerings. 91 show bags will be priced from $10 or less, including the iconic Bertie Beetle bag. The full selection will be on the Royal Adelaide Show's website from 5pm. 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
0: Good morning, Tom Rennie.
3: And a very good morning to you as well, Kate. We'll start with some footy. Brad Hill is set to celebrate his 300th game tonight when St Kilda hosts Gold Coast in their final match of the season. Coach Ross Lyon says the former Hawk and Docker will be celebrated.
4: Yeah, it's all about Bradley. I was laughing how far I've come. Like, there's no Iron Team, is there? But there is this week. So, so the team will come first. But, yeah, we'll look to honour him with really great effort. We can't guarantee the outcome, but as long as we play with the spirit and the vibrancy that Brad plays with, I'm sure we'll be in the game.
3: And the rest of the sides for round 24, including for the Crows and Port Adelaide, will be released a little later tonight. Well, Australia's embarrassed cricketers are vowing to fight back in the second test against Bangladesh. The all-star Aussies were thrashed by 9 wickets in Darwin. Keeper Alex Carey says they'll be out to redeem themselves in Mackay.
5: We're, you know, a proud group of cricketers who are really keen to get back out there. If I can say anything, when this team's been challenged, we always find a way to bounce back in a big way. And, yeah, I'm looking forward to Saturday.
3: And Nick Kyrgios has been banned from tennis after testing positive for cocaine. In June, the Australian submitted a sample during the Mallorca Open that was later found to contain traces of the drug. The 31-year-old has apologised to fans on social media. And that's the 5AA Sport.
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2: Sydney Street, timeless fashion on Unley Road and now on the Parade Norwood, across the road from Bongiorno's.
0: A shower or two today, we're heading for a top of 17 in Adelaide, a shower or two and 16 tomorrow, 17 and a possible morning shower on Saturday, clearing up to partly cloudy on Sunday, a top of 18. Right now it's 11 degrees on 5AA, always Adelaide.
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7: Is that a crack in my grout?
6: Cracks mean leaks, hidden damage...
7: Watery damage. The home we love falling apart around us.
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5: 20 to 7, The Telegraph in the UK is an exclusive this morning. Harry and Meghan are returning to live in the UK. They're leaving the US, so the world of Netflix is behind them, and they're moving back to the UK. So the tabloids will be delighted about the number of awkward family shots they're going to be able to get, I can imagine. We might talk more about that very shortly. I think the most exciting headline in the world, maybe we'll get a sense of how exciting it truly is when we speak with Associate Professor Dr. Seth Cheetham in just a moment. It comes to us from the Wall Street Journal, and I'll just read you a little excerpt. An experimental mRNA-based vaccine has succeeded in preventing cancer from coming back or spreading in a study of high-risk melanoma patients. So that's according to Moderna and Merck, the German company, of course, Moderna, the big company, pharmaceutical company as well, that have done this research. We know in recent times mRNA has been used to stop the recurrence of pancreatic cancer after surgery. There was a big headline with regard to that a little bit earlier this year. And what this basically is this realm of personalised cancer vaccine, for want of a better turn of phrase. Now, that all sounds promising. The market has reacted remarkably to this. The Moderna stock price has surged more than 110% in 24 hours.
4: Wow.
5: So certainly there is enthusiasm about this from certainly mug punters like me, but people with money out there as well that do investing. But I'm most interested in what experts in the medical world think, and that's why I've got Associate Professor Dr. Seth Cheetham, the Director of the Australian mRNA Cancer Vaccine Centre. Dr. Cheetham, good morning to you.
10: Good morning. Great to be with you.
5: So what's your level of excitement with regard to this trial making it through phase three?
10: The level of excitement, to be honest, is actually pretty astronomical. So this is a really fantastic it's a fantastic breakthrough. So, this technology had shown early promise in really early stage small trials, but this is a really large trial, and this actually sets it up for approval. And so this could become a standard part of medicine within the next couple of years.
4: Standard as in, on the vaccine schedule and a recommendation for everybody to get?
10: No, so the way that these vaccines work is that they're given to people that have already had a cancer. So they don't, they're not given to people like, you know, as children that will eventually prevent them from getting to cancer. They're given to people that have already had a cancer. And so then once they get their cancer taken out, they're vaccinated, and it's the aim is to stop them getting cancer coming back.
4: Wow.
5: I went down a rabbit hole reading about this, and I quickly ran into a lot of language that I didn't understand, Dr. Cheatham. But because I think the excitement comes when people say, well, if it works on melanoma and one type of cancer, maybe it'll work on others. But from what I was reading, it sounds as though something with regard to the number of mutations in melanoma means it's a good starting point for an mRNA-style vaccine to try and target before we move on to other cancers.
10: Yeah, that's absolutely right. So so the way that these vaccines work is they're basically telling your immune system what the differences are between cancer cells and healthy cells so that your immune cells can go and find the cancer and eradicate it. That's particularly promising in something like melanoma, where it does have a lot of changes to it, so it looks really different to your healthy cells. But there are early data from other cancers, such as you mentioned pancreatic cancer, which don't have as many mutations as melanoma, and we're still seeing promise there. So the hope is that this can be pretty broadly applied.
4: And would it be someone who has had melanoma and then gets it removed needs the melanoma vaccine, or would it apply to someone who's had other types of cancer and then they could also get it the vaccine?
10: Well, that's really the most exciting thing about the technology, is that it's not one vaccine. So this is actually a technology that's tailored to the single individual. So what they do is, so cancers are caused by these mutations, which are changes in the DNA of those cancer cells, and they actually look at the individual. So if they've got one person with melanoma, they look at what mutations are in that individual person and design the vaccine based on them. So the vaccine will actually be different for each person that gets it. So it's actually the first really personalized medicine that we're seeing come through.
5: Does that make it prohibitively expensive then to roll out en masse?
10: Yeah, that's a great question. So, I mean, the answer is we don't exactly know, you know, what Moderna and Merck are going to be charging for this medicine. But it really takes advantage of that mRNA technology that we saw used in the COVID vaccines. And one of the great things about mRNA is that it is really fast and pretty cheap to manufacture. So the hope is that it won't be too prohibitively expensive, but that's something we can't really comment on at this point.
5: I think you were about to say what I was going to say.
4: Yeah, our listener Wayne has sent us a text, and he's wondering if it'll suit blood cancers.
10: Yeah, potentially, yeah. So at the moment it's hard to say, because melanoma is really the furthest along in its clinical development. Other cancers like lung cancer are not too far behind, but I think other cancers such as blood cancer are a little bit experimental at this point. But the hope is that it could be pretty broadly applied to a wide range of cancers, potentially including blood cancers.
5: Wow. So we a little bit taken aback, Dr. Cheatham, because often we get experts on after big headlines saying there's been a remarkable breakthrough and everyone sort of urges caution, but this one sounds like there's just genuine enthusiasm about where this is all heading.
10: Yeah, no, it's really exciting. And I guess the reason that I can be enthusiastic about this one is that it has been done in a really large-scale trial. Yeah. So a lot of the time when you get these really exciting headlines, it's on a very small trial with very few patients. But this is really the kind of trial that would see, you know, regulators like Australia's TGA looking at that data and actually, you know, approving it for use in, you know, routine use. So it's a pretty exciting breakthrough. Mm-hmm. The one thing I would say is that they haven't released the full data yet. So they've said that it's better than the standard of care, so how people are treated currently, but they haven't said how much better or, you know, what the side effects are. But they have said that generally side effects are relatively minimal.
5: Well, even if this one in isolation isn't, you know, the end game, it does feel as though there is a march now with regard to mRNA personalized vaccines that is opening up some exciting possibilities in the near future.
10: Yeah, I couldn't agree more.
5: Mm. Dr. Seth Cheatham, thanks for joining us, the director of the Australian mRNA Cancer Vaccine Centre.
4: Wow, bespoke vaccines.
5: Yeah.
4: I like that. Not the same for everyone. Come in, get a blood test. We'll tell you what's best for you.
5: Oh, yeah, we can make one just for you.
4: Make it up for you.
5: Yeah.
4: It's like, are you going to get personalised perfumes and stuff? You can do that. They make it just a lot more important.
5: It is remarkable technology.
4: Yeah.
5: It's just unbelievable. All right, let's talk about the weather. Daniel Sherwin-Simpson at the Bureau of Meteorology joins us. Morning, Daniel.
0: Good morning, Will, and good morning, Stacey.
5: So, sort of a stable-looking weather pattern at the moment?
0: Yeah, we're generally going to be settled and sort of patchy cloud for the better part of today, and then as we get into around, I'd say, 5 or 6 o'clock or so, we'll start to see a very weak trough skim across southern parts of the state, so that could lead to some showers in Adelaide. It's only going to be a millimetre or two if we do get anything down here in the city. You might be able to squeeze out 5 millimetres somewhere up in the lofties, but shouldn't be anything too significant, and it'll pass through pretty quick. And then as we head into the next couple of days, relatively settled weather. We have, you know, a very slight chance of some light drizzly showers coming in off the coast on each day until we get till about Saturday morning. Then once we get into Saturday afternoon, it clears up for the rest of the weekend. Temperature-wise, generally mild over the next couple of days. Today we've got 17, Friday 16, Saturday 17 again, and then Sunday 18, probably your best day of the bunch, I'd say.
5: Good stuff. Thank you, Daniel. Daniel Sherwin-Simpson at the Weather Bureau. Let's head to SAPOL. Sydney Constable Daniel Isaacson joins us. Daniel, a high-range drink driver has been caught at Mount Gambier.
11: Yeah, that's right. About 8:40 last night, police were called to Doughty Street after reports of a suspicious car. Police located a Hyundai sedan and submitted the driver to a test resulting in a positive blood alcohol result of 0.244, so that's nearly 5 times the limit. The driver, a 38-year-old local man, was reported for drink driving, issued a 12-month instant loss of licence notice, and the car was impounded for 28 days. He'll be summoned to appear in court at a later date.
4: Right. And then a couple of incidents at Glengowrie overnight, Daniel. Let's start with a woman arrested at a licensed premise.
11: Yeah. At 9:30 last night, police conducted a check of a licensed premises at Glengowrie River with a police drug detection dog. During the operation, a 46-year-old Glenelg East woman was positively indicated by the dog, and police subsequently searched the woman and located about 10 grams of methamphetamine, scales, and other drug-related paraphernalia. The woman was arrested and charged with trafficking in a controlled drug, and police later executed a search warrant at the woman's home where additional drug paraphernalia was located and seized. She was bailed to appear in the Adelaide Magistrates Court at a later date.
5: Well, and then big night in Glengowrie because we got another a drunk driver there as well.
11: Yeah, well, maybe while all this was going on, this person thought that they could escape the net, but they didn't. About 11:50 last night, police spotted a Holden Utility on Cliff Street. Police stopped the car and submitted the driver, a 47-year-old local man, to a driver test, and will allege he returned a positive result of 0.144. Checks on the ute also showed that the registration was expired, so clearly this person just didn't care. The driver was given a fine for the unregistered car, reported for drink driving, issued a 6-month instant loss of licence notice, and the car was impounded for 28 days. He will also appear in court at a later date.
5: All right, wow. Good stuff. Thank you, Daniel. Senior Constable Daniel Isaacs. And maybe I went too early. Was it yesterday we were saying every day we've had a drink driver story? We had two today.
4: Yeah.
5: Unbelievable.
4: I love the woman who was arrested with meth and scales.
5: Yeah.
4: You wouldn't want to go anywhere without your scales.
5: She's a mobile business. Unbelievable.
4: Allegedly, of course.
5: Yeah, allegedly, of course. 10 to 7. Let's check traffic. Thank you, Stace.
12: Thanks, Will, and morning, Stacey. Foggy conditions up through the hills and around the tunnels, Crayfus and Stirling this morning. Speeds reduced through there. Croydon Park breakdown on the north-south motorway near Regency Road, and that burst water main is still getting fixed at Fullerton, so slow on Glen Osmond Road near Martins Avenue. Canberra this morning, Cavan Road, Jeb's Cross. ASICS is now open at Westfield Mowrin with the latest running gear, footy boots, sports and kids' shoes, plus huge savings at Harbour Town Adelaide. ASICS Mowrin and Harbour Town Adelaide now open. Adelaide's most accurate traffic on 5AA.
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5: Six to seven, it is the 20th of August today, and it is Daffodil Day today, which is a big day for the Cancer Council here in South Australia. Paul Morton joins us on 5AA Breakfast. Stacey's got her daffodils right next to her on the desk, Paul. You probably can't see that, but people watching on the live stream certainly can. Good morning to you.
19: Good morning. How are you?
4: Good. They're so nice. They brighten your day, the daffodils, Paul.
19: They absolutely do. It's a symbol of hope, which is what they're intended, which is good.
4: So remind us, because it comes around every year, Daffodil Day, but what is the point of it, as well as having some beautiful-looking bright flowers?
19: Yeah, absolutely. So Daffodil Day has been going now. This is our 40th year, so it's the 40th anniversary this year. And started as a symbol of hope and a fundraiser, and that's obviously what it's been for the last 40 years. So it's grown and grown across the country in South Australia. We've got around about 20 Daffodil Day sites this year, spread across the state, metropolitan CBD, so they're selling daffodils and raising money for research. So research is a very important part and pillar of what we do at Cancer Council in South Australia. So and it's been supporting research for those 40 years.
5: Look, I just looked on the website. You got a goal of $5.5 million. How do you decide where that $5.5 million goes, Paul? Because this, we've just spoken to one arm of cancer research before the break, but it's so many and varied ways in which that money can be spent.
19: Yeah, absolutely. And look, in South Australia, we invest somewhere in the region of around about $2 million a year into research, South Australian research. And that research is spread across behavioural research, but also clinical research as well. We have fellowships each year. And that goes through a rigorous process of selection so that, you know, we can work out where to invest that money, where we're going to get the best return and obviously have the best impact for South Australians living with cancer. Mm.
4: Yeah, well, it's so important. So you mentioned how many sites across the state to go and buy your daffodils today?
19: Yeah, just over 20. We've got one particular site in the mall. And we've got a store, like a stall there, which is called the Dilly Dally Daffodil Stall. And if you're in the Rundle Mall, just go down and have a look. It's all sort of set up. It's beautiful. Opens in a couple of minutes. And they're going to be selling daffodils, but they're also going to be selling the opportunity for people to get them delivered in the northeastern section of the city, the quarter there. So you can order the daffodils and get them delivered. I think deliveries start at around about 11:30 this morning. Orders start for them at 8 o'clock. And we've only got 40 deliveries, just to tie in with the 40th anniversary. But so it's first in, best dressed.
4: Oh, that's a great idea. Get them delivered to someone's desk in the city if they're working in the CBD. What a nice surprise.
19: Yeah, we've got two yellow bikes. We've got a couple of couriers. One bike's called Dilly, one bike is called Dally, and yeah, they'll deliver them to that northeastern section there.
5: Oh, good stuff. Well, all the best. I hope you raise you absolutely blow that target apart, Paul, and raise as much money as possible. The work you do is quite remarkable. Thanks for your time this morning.
19: Really appreciate it. Thank you.
5: Paul Morton from the Cancer Council in South Australia. They look lovely, those daffodils, by the way.
4: They really do brighten your day.
5: They do, don't they? Yep. They brighten up the studio.
4: Yep.
5: I mentioned just coming out of 6:30, the story that's just breaking out of the UK, where Harry and Meghan are returning back to the UK. There's a little tidbit to this that I think is funny to picture. They're not going to return as working royals. So Buckingham Palace has confirmed that. This is their own decision. They told the King 4 days ago that they were returning. It's now public. They are going to be living in a private, non-royal home in Britain.
4: Oh, can you imagine?
5: Could you imagine if... Well, two things. One, imagine turning up to an auction and
4: Harry and Meghan.
5: Well,
4: are there.
5: I don't think we're going to get this one.
4: We don't have a Netflix series.
5: And two, imagine that you live in this nice little street, pretty quiet.
4: Oh, the paparazzi and in the UK.
5: Yeah, you've got 1,000 photographers outside of your home for the rest of your life.
4: In that situation, it would be okay to be a NIMBY.
5: Yes.
4: Not in my backyard. No former royals in my backyard, thanks.
5: We will allow it.
20: The Top 7 Before 7.
5: Top 7 Before 7, inspired by Gather Round being announced. The dates yesterday. The top 7 pubs to drink at during Gather Round.
4: Oh, no. This is going to be a cruel list. You're only picking 7?
5: Only 7. The 7 Before 7, you can always add to it, folks. You can criticise. You can have your own thoughts.
4: I've already got criticism.
5: Okay. All right. This will be good. Number 7, the Queen's Head. Number 6, the Lion.
4: Yeah.
5: Number 5, Royal Oak. Number 4, the Cathedral. 3, Nord Hotel. Games at the Parade.
4: Yeah.
5: Makes sense.
4: Yeah. Okay. Yeah.
5: Number 2, the Exeter. And number 1, the Strathmore Hotel. What would you add, Stacey?
4: The Arkabar.
5: There you go.
4: All the screens? What do you mean out of the way? You go to a pub. You go to a pub to watch the game. If you're going to go to a pub in Norwood, you'd just rather be at the game in Norwood, wouldn't you? No, you don't go before the
5: So game. Just for our listeners.
4: Sorry, I'm having a fight with Pat and you
5: can't hear Patrick. Stacey and Patty are just having an on-air argument about this and you can only hear Stacey.
4: This is now my favourite way to fight, where the other person doesn't have a voice.
5: That was excellent. You really did get fired up about that list.
4: Sorry.
5: Other people might have a view too.
4: I'll have a tea. I'll calm down during the news.
5: That was excellent. No, I loved it. Let's go to the news. We'll get some feedback of the top 7 before 7 and come back in a moment.
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23: A shower or two today. We're heading for a top of 17 degrees with the 7 o'clock news. Good morning. I'm Kate Collins.
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23: A woman's been arrested after a police operation at a licensed premises at Glengowrie. The drug detection dog allegedly sniffing out methamphetamine on a 46-year-old woman. Senior Constable Daniel Isaacson says police then searched the premises and located scales and other drug-related paraphernalia.
25: The woman was arrested and charged with trafficking in a controlled drug. And police later executed a search warrant at the woman's home where additional drug paraphernalia was located and seized.
23: The woman was bailed to appear in the Adelaide Magistrates Court at a later date. And a man has lost his car and licence after he was caught drink driving. Police stopping the 47-year-old's Holden ute at Glengowrie just before midnight. He was breath tested and allegedly blew 0.144. Checks on the ute also showed the registration was expired. The driver was fined for driving an unregistered motor vehicle, reported for drink driving and lost his licence. His car was also impounded. The 5 Sydney Swans players who've been stood down over an incident at a Melbourne hotel have now issued an apology. Police are investigating allegations of a sexual assault at the hotel, but no arrests have been made. Riley Bice, Nick Blakey, Isaac Heaney, James Jordan and Chad Warner say they're all deeply sorry to everyone involved. A national survey shows voter satisfaction is swinging wildly across the country. Jake Fenwick reports.
26: The JWS Research Survey shows support for the Victorian government plummeting to a net rating of minus 33%. South Australia recorded the highest approval rating at plus 27%, followed by Western Australia on plus 14. New South Wales and Queensland hover near average at plus 4 and plus 2%. The federal government also taking a hit in the poll, landing well below the state average with a net rating of minus 14%. Jack Fenwick reporting.
23: Owners of pet birds and backyard poultry can learn how to protect their birds from the H5 bird flu through a new online forum. Experts will head online next Tuesday at 6:30 to provide the latest information and give owners advice on how to better protect their backyard chooks, pet budgies and other pet birds. The online forum is in addition to community forums, which are continuing to be held around the state. The International Tennis Integrity Agency has suspended Nick Kyrgios under the anti-doping program. Craig Gabriel reports.
0: Kyrgios provided a sample while playing the grass court tournament in Mallorca, Spain, just before Wimbledon. The 31-year-old provided the sample on the 22nd of June and on the 17th of July after the various tests were done. The WADA-accredited laboratory confirmed that Kyrgios had a metabolite of cocaine present in his system. A provisional suspension is mandatory and came into force on the 4th of August. He has the right to appeal, but has not done so far. Craig Gabriel, Sydney.
23: And now taking a look at 5AA Sport.
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23: Here's Tom Wren.
2: Thank you, Kate. Port Adelaide and the Crows will release their sides tonight ahead of their round 24 matches this weekend. The Crows are expected to make at least three changes, with Taylor Walker, Alex Neil-Bullen and Wayne Miller all set to put up their hands to take on GWS on Saturday night. The Power will name only a squad ahead of their final match of the season against Essendon. That's being played on Sunday. Speaking with Roey and Timmy G, coach Josh Carr believes they have made some big step forwards despite the fact they'll finish in the bottom four.
3: It's a season I've really enjoyed. Obviously coaching my first year and obviously there's a lot of challenges that come along with it, but at the same time, I feel lucky that, you know, we've been able to grow as a team from the start of the year, and obviously where we sit right now, we've had some challenges with our personnel, but it doesn't mean we haven't been able to make ourselves better.
2: And the round kicks off tonight with St Kilda up against Gold Coast, and you can hear that match live right here on 5AA. Well, Aussie Alex De Minaur's out on court at the moment as he looks to move into the quarterfinals of the Cincinnati Open. Games are currently on serve in the first set against Frenchman Arthur Fies. Fellow Aussie Chris O'Connell will take on Taylor Fritz this morning. Meantime, as we heard earlier, Nick Kyrgios has been suspended under the anti-doping program. Australia's cricketers are in Mackay ahead of the second test against Bangladesh, which begins on Saturday. Meantime, India has recorded a 165-run win against Sri Lanka. That's in their test match in Gaul. Chasing 372 to win, the home side never really got going. All out for 206, with India's Manav Sutar, the hero, taking 6 for 55. And Kate, that is the 5AA Sport.
23: 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Now checking 5AA traffic.
12: Morning there. Foggy conditions up through the hills and around the tunnels, Crafers and Stirling this morning. Take a nice and easy, speed reduced on the freeway too. Croydon Park, a breakdown. The north south motorway near Regency Road. Sluggish already south road through Torrensville and Theberton. And getting busy for the drive, Brighton Road, Glenelg East, just near the tram line and Jetty Road. Cameras, Cashel Street, Pasadena and Day Drive, Pasadena as well. 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Adelaide's most accurate traffic on 5AA.
23: And now to the 5AA forecast.
1: Sydney Street, timeless fashion on Unley Road and now on the Parade Norwood, across the road from Bongiorno's.
23: A shower or two today. We're heading for a top of 17 degrees in Adelaide. A shower or two forecast for tomorrow as well. 16 the top, 17 and a possible morning shower on Saturday, clearing up to a partly cloudy day on Sunday, 18 degrees. Right now, it's 11 degrees on 5AA, always Adelaide.
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5: Good morning to you. You're joining us for the very first time on this Thursday, the 20th of August. I think it was this time yesterday we remarked it was nice to see a bit of blue sky.
4: Yeah.
5: Well, I can tell you it's not the case this morning. It is grim.
4: It looks quite foggy and cloudy.
5: It does, doesn't it? You can't really see the hills from here at the moment. There's not much rain on the way, so it's just cloudy and a little dark outside. But it's not going to be too cold. It looks worse than it is, put it that way, if you need to get up and get your day started. Matt Abraham coming up very shortly. We'll rate the biggest louver of the week and discuss the last week in politics with Matt after 7.30. Fitzy's got your tips covered. Footy on tonight. Big weekend of football ahead, of course, as well. Fitzy after 8 o'clock today. We got some Royal Show tickets to give away, a family pass, thanks to the wonderful people at Drake's, where you can get your show passes, and, of course, at theshow.com.au. Port v Essendon, Sunday, starts at 11.50am in Adelaide. Football should never happen in the... I know people in Perth, if you anyone in Perth will laugh at this.
4: Eating their bacon and eggs, watching their team
5: exactly.
4: play.
5: AFL football should never happen in the AM. It just shouldn't happen.
4: Yeah.
5: What else should never happen in the AM? 8223 0000 for the show tickets. Things that should not happen in the morning. Footy, no. That's going to feel all manner of wrong on Sunday morning.
4: The first thing that came to mind for me, and I haven't done it in a while, but wine tours?
5: Yes.
4: Do you remember you used to, maybe when Seeing Vines, that festival was a thing, and you used to get on the bus to go to it, which now sounds horrible in itself, but you'd get on the bus at 11 a.m. or something, or 10.30 even, to go to the wine and you think, no one should be drinking
5: you're
4: right
5: drinking
4: now.
5: You're drinking McLaren Vale Shiraz out of a plastic faux glass at 11 a.m. I was thinking that generally about drinking, but of course often it would extend into the AM, the other side.
4: Yeah, that's true.
5: But starting in the AM, I think maybe is a rule. 8223 0000.
4: This is good.
5: What should never happen in the AM, like Port Essendon starting on Sunday morning at 11.50. If you've got a suggestion for us, 8223 0000, and you might just win a Royal Show family pass. Someone's going to.
4: Now, we've got a bit of an update to our Breaking at 8 from a couple weeks ago with Rex Patrick. We spoke to Rex, and former Senator for South Australia, FOI champion, and he had an incident with the South Australian government, which was taking him to the High Court and then asking Rex Patrick to pay for the legal fees. Well, there's been a bit of an update in that situation. So Rex is on the phone. Good morning, Rex Patrick.
10: Good morning, Stacey.
4: So what's the update on the High Court case?
10: Okay, so the update is, and we need to recall that in our last discussion, the South Australian government is taking me to the High Court, as you stated, but wanted me to pay their legal costs if I was to lose. And that would have resulted in the Solicitor General of South Australia being on one side of the bar table with all the other solicitors general, and no one on the other side of the bar table. So you got to sort of picture that was what was going to happen. And we explained that to the High Court. And so now they've relented and said, okay, we won't ask you to pay our costs, Mr. Patrick, but you're going to have to stump up for your own costs. So that you've got a deep-pocketed state government taking a citizen like me, just an ordinary citizen, to the High Court to find out what the law is. But I now have to find my own funding to pay for my legal team. So now the picture looks like this. On one side of the bar table, you can have the Solicitor General of South Australia and other Solicitors General. And then there's going to be me standing on the other side shouting the vibe. that's kind of where we're going to be. Look, it's disgraceful. The government has lost an FOI in the highest court in South Australia. I'm told the judges that made the decision on the Court of Appeal were the best judges in South Australia. The government doesn't like the decision, and so they're using every tactic to try and win.
4: So what does this mean for you? Because previously when they wanted you to pay their legal fees, if you lost, it would have been, you mentioned it would have been financially unviable for you to go ahead. Will the case be able to go ahead now, or is it still a considerable cost to pay your own legal fees?
10: Well, it's absolutely unaffordable. High Court cases run to something like $500,000.
4: Oh, wow.
10: So, I'd be having to mortgage my house just to get access to some documents on the Murray-Darling Basin Plan. We have to wait for the court to make its decision. The High Court has been asked to not grant leave to the state of South Australia in their appeal unless they pay my legal costs. So the government kind of looked and said, we're in a bit of trouble here. We better back off a little bit. Can I just say something else has happened as well? When I won this case, I then requested the budget estimate pack for the Premier when he went to the last budget estimates. And I also requested the budget pack for Tom Koutsantonis when he went to his estimate session. And they've come back to me because they now can't claim what they used to claim, which was a blanket claim of breach of parliamentary privilege. They're now using an assortment of claims. For the Premier, 59 documents and not one word can be released to me because of a whole range of reasons. And that's just absurd. These are documents that are prepared to allow the Premier and Tom Koutsantonis to answer questions publicly, and yet I'm not allowed to see one word of the 59 documents or the 86 documents that Tom Koutsantonis had before them. That's the secrecy game that the South Australian government is playing.
4: Well, it's interesting. We'll keep following on with the High Court case and potential High Court case and see how it goes. Rex Patrick, thanks for the update today.
5: All right, let's give away a Royal Show family pass, shall we? 8223 0000 is the number. What's something that should never happen in the AM, which in the morning, before lunchtime? Something that should never happen before lunchtime. What's the old saying? Don't eat cheese before noon. 8223 0000. Get your tickets now at theshow.com.au and Drake Supermarkets.
4: I haven't heard that saying.
5: Yeah.
4: Really?
5: Yeah.
4: Cheese is an all-day food.
5: I'm willing to give cheese a pass.
4: Yeah.
5: But some people aren't. Get your tickets now at theshow.com.au and Drake Supermarkets. Something that should not happen in the AM, Lisa, in Morfettville. Good morning.
11: Yes, hi. Pub crawl shouldn't start in the AM. I don't know why people want to start so early and then finish their day around the afternoon. I just don't. You know, I think that they should start midday onwards so then you can enjoy your night.
5: There you go. Yes,
4: that's a good call. Although I do like, I prefer a day drink than a night drink.
5: You like an early night.
4: Get to bed on time.
5: Dave and Alberton, good morning.
13: Good morning, guys. Hey, responsible consumption of alcohol during the day results in an early pizza and an early night, so I'm all for that.
5: Yes, okay. Good case.
13: Secondly, do not invite a swarm of four-year-olds to your house for a birthday kid's birthday party before 12 noon.
4: Great call.
5: Oh, that's a good one.
4: Yep. That's a really good call.
5: Kids' birthday parties. You've got this coming up very shortly, Stace. I'm just entering it, actually.
4: I was going to say.
5: I'm just entering the world.
4: Approached it?
5: You know the good thing about kids' birthday parties? It's very quick.
4: Oh, is it?
5: Yeah. People leave really fast.
4: No hanging around.
5: There's not a lot of hanging around.
4: All right, that's good.
5: Yeah, just an observation. Matthew in Morfettville, good morning.
14: Good morning. I would suggest failing to wake up.
4: Oh.
5: Yeah.
4: Yeah.
5: Yeah. It's been a few years doing that, actually. You should try and wake up in the AM, shouldn't you?
4: Yeah, that's a good point.
5: Yeah.
4: I think. Let the young people sleep.
5: That's what university's for. Tyson in Clarence Gardens, good morning.
15: Good morning. David, one of your dad's hates, it's the leaf blower.
5: Yes, Dad hates leaf blowers. His argument would be, Tyson, at no time of day does it make sense. But
15: there you go.
5: But I take that. Before midday would be particularly offensive. He's got a weird leaf blower thing.
4: Gigi doesn't like the leaf blower.
5: He thinks they're antisocial.
4: What would he rather do with a leaf?
5: He thinks we'll pick him up. You're just distributing him to make him someone else's problem, is his concern.
4: Yeah, that's fair.
5: But there are leaf blower artists that put them into a pile.
4: Yeah, and then...
5: and then dispatch them.
4: Yeah.
5: Matthew in Hectorville, good morning.
16: Hey, guys, how are you?
5: Good, Matthew. What should happen in the AM?
16: Oh, so watching a movie in the morning with two kids when you finally get to have a Sunday off and you have to watch Minions at 7:30 in the morning.
5: That's a really good
4: That's
5: one.
4: Great.
5: I never thought about it, but I couldn't got to agree more. Watching a movie before midday is weird.
4: It's not a morning thing, is it?
5: No. Lindsay in Clarence Gardens, good morning.
17: Morning.
4: What do you think, Lindsay?
17: I think when you go on holiday and someone organises like a tour or activity for first thing in the morning,
4: Oh, yes, yeah. I agree, especially the really early. If you're on holiday, mm-hmm. I don't want to wake up at 6 a.m. No. to get anywhere.
17: Yeah, I want to miss the hotel breakfast.
4: Yeah.
5: That's why you literally, it's why I go on holidays, Lindsay, is to have hotel breakfast.
4: Mm-hmm. Yeah.
5: I don't want to be going on a snorkeling tour at 7 a.m. That's a great one, Lindsay. I like that.
4: Yeah.
5: Who do we like for the family pass for the royal show?
4: Oh, that's hard.
5: Just, you can pick a random one.
4: Okay, no, I'm going to go Matthew with watch a movie.
5: Yes, Matthew, you can take the kid. You don't have to watch a movie. You don't have to watch Minions at least one day. You can go to the royal show.
4: Take them to the show instead.
5: Get your tickets now at theshow.com.au and Drake's Supermarkets. We're going to be talking about the show, reveal of some of the show bags. We'll be discussing that before 9 o'clock. That's the good news component of the conversation. The less good news is about the birds that won't be there, but we'll talk about it all with the royal show before 9 o'clock this morning.
12: Morning there. Foggy conditions up through the hills and around the tunnels, Crayfords and Stirling at the moment. Speeds reduced. Camden Park, Urgent Gas Works and Anzac Highway near Morford Road. Quite sluggish at the moment. Main North Road at Enfield heading into the city and quite busy at the Port of Expressway heading into Port Adelaide. 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Adelaide's most accurate traffic. On 5AA.
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0: Rosanna Mangiarelli here from 7 News. 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
2: 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This is 5AA Breakfast.
5: 22 after 7, we had the Police Commissioner Grant Stevens in the studio with us yesterday, and one of the topics we covered off on with him was the use of e-bikes, the illegal use of e-bikes, illegal e-bikes being used, two separate issues, and the raft of issues that come around with this new technology and its accessibility and the way these things can be bought so easily. Well, the RAA have weighed into this debate. They're calling for a raft of regulations headlined by a 16-year minimum age for e-bike riders. You have to be 16 or older to ride an e-bike. They also want police powers to impound and destroy high-powered e-bikes to be expanded, for there to be police blitzes, import controls. That's a big one because this part of this is a consumer issue, and an education campaign on e-bikes as well. Charles Mountain is the RAA Senior Manager for Road Safety. Charles, good morning. Just reading between the lines of what you guys are calling for, it feels like you're of a view that we're underserviced when it comes to the regulation of this technology.
3: Look, I think there's a couple of issues with this. Firstly, when the first round of regulations were introduced back in July of last year to allow the use of these devices in the public realm, the government, to its credit, really got most of the requirements right. There was always a recognition that there would need to be a review, which was why there was one built into the original regulation release. That's what we're going through at the moment, and we, like many, many other organisations and people, have put in what we think are some practical improvements to the current set of rules which allow the operation currently of personal mobility devices and e-bikes in particular. So, yes, you're right. Like most of the things we focused on are around managing issues, particularly with e-bikes, because while there are what they call legal e-bikes currently, known as the Pedelec, there are, of course, these other devices which are coming in effectively, for want of a better term, they're electric motorbikes. They're coming under the radar in terms of the import regulations, and a lot of the problems we're seeing on the network are as a result of people riding these types of devices. So, in short, the 16-year-old age limit is one we've recommended for all e-bikes and e-scooter riders. I'd have to say we arrived at this point not without, you know, a lot of discussion, because obviously the point of having access to these devices is to allow accessible transport. But against that, there is the safety issue, and on balance, and this is based on what we've seen in other jurisdictions, 16 years seems to be the age when potentially the safe use of these devices is probably most appropriate.
4: I'm assuming you considered other options, Charles, you know, making people be licensed to drive a car, or did you look at potential insurance and registration of these types of devices?
3: Yes, all that's been considered. In terms of the licensing, again, because these devices are essentially an alternative to driving for a lot of people, then it's important that they are accessible, but it's also important that people understand with it comes the level of responsibility and how they're used. And that's one of the points that we have highlighted, is there needs to be a much higher level of education about the legal use of these particular devices. When we did our own survey earlier this year, it was quite alarming, quite frankly, about just how little people knew about, for example, the speed limits that these devices are allowed to operate on. So it highlights there is a lot of work that needs to go out into the community. So if you're thinking about purchasing one of these devices, then it's really, really important you're aware of the conditions under which they can safely be used.
5: So one part of this is how we allow people to use them, the rules around their use in once they're in Australia. I'm intrigued by the component of this that goes to import controls that you're asking for. And I was unfamiliar with International E-Bike Safety Standard EN15194. What's this international safety standard that we're not applying right now in Australia?
3: So this is a standard that effectively sets things such as maximum power output and how the devices can operate. So essentially, we saw a period when that international standard was dropped in favour of an Australian version, which wasn't as rigorous. So essentially what we saw is a lot of devices being imported, which were essentially electric motorbikes. They were capable of speeds of 50 kilometres an hour or even more. Critically, and this is the real distinction with legal e-bikes, is they're essentially a pedal bike which has electrical assistance available when you're pedalling, and with a capped maximum speed of 25 kilometres per hour. A lot of the devices that were essentially being illegally imported or circumventing these rules were capable of speeds well in excess of that, and that obviously presents a lot of dangers for people who, if you've if you're not licensed as technically a motorbike rider. So that's why the introduction of this rule is really important. The federal government did announce that they're going to introduce that, so that's a really good outcome. But of course, it also means there's lots of devices which have been imported into the country prior to this, which are around the traps as well. So these are the sort of challenges, I suppose, particularly police are going to have to, or having to deal with when they see them across the network, and managing behaviour of riders accordingly.
5: Well, the state government are reviewing this all at the moment. The police have put in their submission. Yours is obviously worthy of consideration as well, and hopefully we get something that's a little bit more workable than how things are operating at the moment. Charles Mountain, the RAA Senior Manager for Road Safety. We're going to take a break. 5AA News is on the way very shortly. We're going to rate the biggest louver, and Matt Abraham will dissect the spin of the week.
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3: 17 and a shower or two today with the 7:30 news. 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
3: A drink driver has lost his car and licence after being caught by police. About 8:40 on Wednesday, police were called to Doughty Street to reports of a suspicious car. Senior Constable Daniel Isaacson says police found the Hyundai sedan, breath tested the driver, who blew nearly five times the legal limit.
5: The driver, a 38-year-old local man, was reported for drink driving, issued a 12-month instant loss of license notice, and the car was impounded for 28 days. He'll be summoned to appear in court at a later date.
3: Five Sydney Swans players involved in an incident at a Melbourne hotel have apologised. As Alex Riddle reports, they've also been ruled out for selection for a major accolade.
6: The AFL has announced a group of Sydney Swans players involved in an incident at the Pullman Hotel in East Melbourne will not be considered for selection in the 2026 All-Australian squad. Isaac Heaney, Chad Warner, Nick Blakey, James Jordan and Riley Bice have been suspended for the rest of the season, including finals, for not meeting the club's team standards. All five players have released a statement saying they are deeply sorry to everyone involved and know their behaviour has fallen well short of the standards. A police investigation is currently underway into allegations of a sexual assault at the hotel where staff and players of the club were staying. Alex Riddell, Melbourne.
3: Australia's governments are expected to owe a combined $2 trillion by the end of the decade. Analysis by the Independent Parliamentary Budget Office suggests states and territories will drive the debt increase. The Communications Minister is warning regulators won't hesitate to act if popular gaming platform Roblox doesn't improve child safety. The eSafety Commission says testing shows adults are able to send connection requests to young children without any parental consent, and child and adults can interact on forums. Annika Wells says the platform will face penalties if they can't sort it out.
7: They gave us assurances that they were going to clean up their act. Their founder looked me in the eye and said that he would do that. They need to clean it up faster. They've got 3 months.
3: Roblox says it's working with eSafety and will continue to take steps to keep children safe. The US president has paused a looming tariff on Canada as they finalise a new trade deal instead. The import levy was due to be imposed on a range of Canadian imports. The foreign minister says she's outraged by Israel's decision not to investigate the deaths of seven aid workers, including an Australian. Zomi Frankem was among those killed in a strike on an aid convoy in Gaza in 2014, which the IDF says was the result of serious failures. Penny Wong says she will call in Israel's ambassador to discuss the matter. And pharmaceutical giants in the US, Moderna and Merck, say the trial of an experimental personal treatment has shown signs of preventing skin cancer returning and spreading to other parts of the body. The BBC's Hugh Pym reports.
8: The interim findings are from the third and final stage of the drug trial process. The vaccine

0: vaccine, personalised for each patient, was given to those with high-risk melanoma after they had surgery. This was in combination with the drug Keytruda. One expert said it was a breakthrough, with the first late-stage study showing a vaccine can protect against recurrences of one of the deadliest cancer types. There's been some caution among cancer experts, as the full set of data has not yet been published.
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1: Here's Tom Wren.
3: Thank you, Kate. We'll start with a bit of football. The teams will come out tonight for both the Crows and Port Adelaide. That's ahead of their round 24 matches this weekend. Now, Adelaide's players hit the track last night. Wayne Miller looked good as he pushes for a return. He's missed the past 3 weeks with a hamstring issue. Melbourne, meantime, is appealing Jacob Van Rooyen's 3-match ban for striking Port Adelaide's Alia Alia. The Demons unsuccessfully argued at the tribunal that Van Rooyen was legitimately trying to mark the ball when he collected the power defender. Well, Nick Kyrgios has been suspended from tennis after testing positive for cocaine. Craig Gabriel reports.
4: Kyrgios has come out on social media and has admitted that he consumed cocaine during the Mallorca tournament in June just before Wimbledon. He said he made a, quote, huge mistake and I take full responsibility, end quote. He said he's sorry for the example this sets and in particular is sorry to the kids that follow him. He says he's not going to make any excuses and nothing excuses what he's done. Kyrgios added that his suspension for cocaine is a wake-up call and he'll be stepping away from all areas for the next month. There's no indication how long the provisional suspension will last.
3: Let's go to cricket. Matt Renshaw is being back to deliver in his return to the Australian Test side. The Queenslander replaces dropped opener Jake Weatherald for Saturday's rematch with Bangladesh in Mackay. Keeper Alex Carey says Renshaw can handle the pressure.
5: He's in a really good place mentally. His cricket's showing that. You know, he's got a young family now. Yeah, he's played some white ball cricket, so he's been around the group a fair bit in the last couple of years, and every challenge that's come his way, he's really stood up.
3: Yeah, let's hope it goes well, Kate. That is the 5AA Sport.
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6: Morning there. Roads are looking really good for the run in today. We're accident breakdown free, Touchwood. Just got some urgent gas works to look out for today at Camden Park, Anzac Highway at Morpher Road. That'll probably get slow throughout the morning. It's busy already today at Unley for works, Unley Road near Clyde Street and sluggish South Road at Tonsley as you jump off the Southern Expressway. Early morning cameras, 5S Drive, Pasadena and Folkestone Road at South Brighton. 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At most accurate traffic on 5AA.
1: And now to the 5AA forecast.
2: Sydney Street, timeless fashion on Unley Road, and now on the Parade Norwood, across the road from Bongiorno's.
1: A shower or two today. We're heading for a top of 17 degrees, a shower or two and 16 tomorrow, 17 and a possible morning shower on Saturday, clearing up to a partly cloudy day on Sunday, a top of 18 degrees. Right now it's 11 degrees on 5AA, always Adelaide.
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14: Good morning. Well, good morning, Stacey.
1: Morning.
14: Now, I don't... I'm clueless about sport, so can we just get that on the table, up front? And I don't normally venture into that, and I won't venture very far into what has gone on with a certain footy team in Melbourne, the footy team that's based in Sydney. But when I see this sort of stuff with elite sports men and women of any description, mainly men, and actually when I sometimes see dopey behaviour by politicians in their private life, I often think of something that Christine Wallace said. Now, she's a terrific journalist. I think she's now a professor, Christine Wallace.
13: Yeah, I think she is, yeah.
14: If you hang around long enough, like, I'm waiting, but haven't had the call from Adelaide Uni.
13: Professor Abraham, but, yeah, nice ring to it.
11: Can you imagine?
14: Or even Dr. Abraham. But she did this, I think it was a biography or sort of a very long piece on Shane Warne, and, you know, who often was in controversy, all that sort of stuff. And she said, the thing you've got to remember about Shane Warne is that he has a genius gene, which is spin bowling.
13: Yeah.
14: Mm. So that's you know, in all of the genes you have in your DNA, he had one particular gene that made him a genius at spin bowling. But that didn't make him a genius at anything else. You know?
13: Yeah.
14: So we assume that these people who are geniuses on the footy field or maybe geniuses in politics or whatever are geniuses. And the same with people who are sometimes, from, you know, incredibly rich. You think, oh, you know, they must be really, really smart. No.
13: No.
14: Like, often, those, you know, you might look at an Elon Musk. His genius gene is making money out of, you know, he is a genius, I think, by the way. But when we look at particularly sports people who hold up as heroes and look at them, just maybe put into context that, you know, in their genetic makeup.
13: Yeah, my father had a turn of phrase for this, because we were a sports mad family, and, you know, a lot of our teaching moments would come on the way to sport on Saturday mornings, probably listen to the 5AA sports show, and there would all, invariably there'd be some, you know, hero of the sport that'd do something dumb, and he would always say, boys, just remember, they're really good at kicking a ball.
14: Yeah, that's right.
13: And it was just such a great, like, that's that was it. That's it. You know, these are so wonderful professionals sometimes and whatever, but at the end of the day, that's what it boils down to. And it's a good thing to remember. Elon, social media has done a power of work on this front. Elon Musk in a previous era just would have been some sort of aloof genius. But now you can see, he gets done on his own social media platform by some of the dumbest scams and made-up stories you've ever seen, like everyone else.
14: And he did that prolonged interview with the, I think, editor of the London Financial Times.
13: Yeah, I think it was.
14: Yeah, which I thought was a terrific interview. It goes for about 20, 25 minutes. I got about 5 minutes into it and you sort of start to try to remember, you know, your mother's maiden name, your credit card PIN number. But, you know, when he's saying that, in about 5-10 years' time, we won't need money. Money won't exist because all our needs will be met. We'll be in an era of abundance. He says this is where AI and robots are taking us, that we're going to be in an era of great abundance.
11: What does that mean?
14: Well, exactly. And you're sitting there and going, yeah, that sounds, well, you know, this guy's going to put someone on Mars. He obviously knows what he's talking about. But then you think, what are you talking about? Who's going to do the work? Yeah. Well, he says no one. None of us are going to have to do the work.
13: He's got this view, the marginal cost of everything will be zero. So
14: you won't need money.
13: You won't need money.
14: What? Because AI will provide everything for you.
11: My head hurts.
14: I know. So anyway.
13: Elon Musk is an interesting one. Someone best described, you know, the genius you said Shane Warne's was spin. Elon Musk is actually scaling. He takes things that did exist and makes them really successful. Like, the electric cars predate Tesla.
14: Yeah.
13: But he made electric cars cool and big.
11: Mainstream.
13: NASA was building rockets long before SpaceX, but no one knew how to make money doing it.
11: On the flip side, though, he's ruined Twitter.
13: Yeah.
14: Yeah, he has.
11: He's scaled that down.
13: Yeah, you're right. Yeah. Maybe it's bigger, but yeah, it's certainly
14: or
13: not.
14: Or X, as he calls it. X. Everyone still calls it Twitter.
11: Oh, yeah, of course. Yeah, sorry.
14: And then you've got Peter Malinauskas, who is a genius at politics.
13: Mm.
14: Is he a genius at all aspects of public administration? Is he a genius at running the state? Maybe he is. But yesterday or last night in the news, I heard the sound of a very large penny dropping in the Premier's office, where the Premier said he's open to the fact that it's possible. I'm paraphrasing slightly here because it was Malinauskas speak. He was open to the fact that it's possible that LIV Golf may not come to Adelaide in 2028. And then so the penny went bang. Yeah. And I thought, really? Because if you read about LIV Golf at all, even if you're not a golfing expert, you'd say that it's highly unlikely it will come here in 2028. Matter of fact, it may struggle to come here in 2027.
13: Yeah. Well, they're starting to. They're saying they've secured some sort of private funding, but no one. Yeah. It's sort of unclear where that's.
11: It all depends on if the players. Yeah. If there's enough money for the players. Yeah. And exactly. Does anyone have enough money for those player contracts than the Saudis? I don't know if anyone but the Saudis has that kind of money.
14: No. So that leaves him with his golf course in the Parklands. And I actually, so of late, and again, this was last night, there was this weird grab of him up in a high-rise building somewhere, probably with his pink fluoro vest thing on, pointing to the golf course, saying, well, that is vision of 96% of the trees still there. And I'm there, okay. Or it's vision of 400 trees you've...
11: 600. Yeah.
14: 600? And, you know, you'd like to take more. There may be, I think you're saying, Stacey, about another 400 slated for the MotoGP circuit.
11: Yes, someone's done a little recce of the map we released and suspects it's 400.
14: I do think that it's... Is it going to be a problem for him? I think it sort of is a problem for him. Will it cost him a huge number of votes? No, I don't think it... I don't think it will, looking at it now. But if things deteriorate and he's there with this pretty expensive golf course, didn't go out to tender in terms of the designer. Greg Norman got the gig. There are world-class designers, including the one who did the Kangaroo Island golf course, who have done it for about half the price, about $24-25 million. Are you going to be left with this baby on your hands? Oh, we've got this lovely golf course. Okay, we've got this one Australian Open. The rest have been taken away or locked off by others. And then what? And if you're, say, 2 years out, 1 year out from an election, and things have really gone pear-shaped and we don't know, I'd say the economy looks pretty precarious in South Australia, particularly the number of bankruptcies we see, the high level of bankruptcies, then... Does it become an issue? Does it become an image problem for him? I think there's potential there for that. And I know we use the term tree huggers and NIMBYs. I think South Australians in general are pretty protective of their parklands. Mm. We like to see sensible use in it. I like to see them being used for soccer, footy, whatever, all that sort of stuff. Do we really want what may be a temporary circuit, knocking down 400 trees for motorbikes? How excited are we by the MotoGP? I don't know. I think they're questions that are hanging out there.
13: Mm. You know, this is probably a tangent in some respects, but I hear it increasingly, and it way too premature to say it'll be a problem, but I call it sort of the crown and anchor orbit. And I think the MotoGP and the golf course fit into this, and it's the state government's proclivity for running roughshod over the rules for stuff they're interested in, which is great when the majority of people say, well, I'm interested in that thing too. But when something's happening in your neck of the woods now and the government doesn't take an interest and doesn't overrule local government or local council, I just increasingly hear from people who say, well, it doesn't matter that it's a local government jurisdiction. The government did it when they did Crown and Anchor, or they did it when they did the thing. And it's starting to make really clear this delineation, not between the responsibilities of state and local governments, but what the actual state government's genuinely interested in and not interested in.
11: I reckon I reckon it goes even more detailed than that, what the Premier likes and what
13: absolutely.
11: The Premier decides.
13: Yes.
11: As we saw with Mount Barker recently, someone else made the decision. Education Minister made the announcement about the school. But the Premier, and to his credit, he came in and said, look, I would like to cast my eye over this and make sure all the boxes have been ticked. But he wasn't the one who made the decision, so he's happy to fact check it. But when he makes the decision, he will defend it to the hilt, even if the majority of people disagree with it.
14: Yeah. So he saved the Crown and Anchor, for instance, you know, hopped on the truck with a live band and all that sort of stuff. And yet there's a petition of 40,000 people who are unhappy with trees coming down, but they're just terrorists, as I think one of the... I think Michael O'Brien and one of his people sent out to have a go said that. Yeah, you're right. He does cherry pick. He does cherry pick.
13: Well, you know what it is? It's Trumpian with better PR. It is. It's just
11: clear
13: smart
11: sentences.
13: That's right.
11: Interesting.
14: Yeah, yeah. So, I mean, he's not going to bomb the shit out of Oman, but...
13: Well, he doesn't have an armed force. Who knows once we get nuclear submarines,
11: AUKUS,
13: Matt?
11: Yeah.
14: Yeah, it... Look, Malinowska is interesting. Interstate observers adore him, you know, the journos. And, you know, I don't blame him because he is, when you look at some of the current crop of federal leaders, certainly on all sides,
11: yeah.
14: You know, he is a cut. I noticed Michelle Grattan said all those people like Jim Chalmers, Mark Butler, who've got their eye on the post Albanese Prime Minister aspirations, better hope that Peter Malinowskis is true to his word and doesn't move to Canberra because, you know, he would go to the top of the taxi rank. Interesting when you see somebody like Michelle Grattan writing that. He gets a lot of attention from senior players in the Federal Press Gallery.
13: Yeah.
14: They rate him highly. So, and Don Farrell.
13: Well, as you said, he's a genius at politics.
14: Mm. Yeah, that's his. You know, maybe he's a genius at everything, but
13: yeah,
14: I think he's definitely a genius at politics.
13: Yeah.
14: So, we'll see where that goes. Meanwhile, it is interesting, just quickly, and I know you would have covered this territory with Phil Khoury, but how effectively at the moment One Nation is setting the agenda for both, not just the opposition, but also the government. So on tobacco, where they've come out with policy positions that quite a few people are starting, you know, people who understand the economy and all that sort of gear are starting to say, actually, you know, they've got quite a good point.
13: Superannuation.
14: Superannuation. Apparently it's an outrage. Jim Chalmers is saying that they're out to destroy superannuation. No, not out to destroy superannuation. And I don't know if this is a good policy. I've got a funny feeling it's not. But they want to unlock superannuation for people who might want to get into it, you know, use their super to get into a house, for instance.
13: Well, I tell you what, maybe it is, but I'd much prefer unlocking it than taxing it or the government rating it to spend all sorts of other things, frankly. If they're the two options that are being presented.
11: I saw an interesting headline in the Fin Review. Economists support One Nation plan for tobacco tax.
13: Yeah.
11: And I had to... and I was like, are they missing a word there? What's happening here? And then read the article and went, oh, okay. So, you know, there's people analysing the policies
14: now. Everybody says it's sensible. That's right. Yeah. Everybody says if you've got tobacco that's costing, you know, a tax that's costing adding about 30 or 40 bucks to a packet of cigarettes, and a black market, you know, is going around firebombing and protection rackets and all that sort of gear and selling cigarettes, you know, I don't know what they are. What are they? 15, 20 bucks a pair?
11: Cigarettes? I reckon it's 50, 60, isn't it?
14: Yeah. Yeah, yeah, yeah. I mean,
13: oh, you mean the illegal ones? Oh,
14: not
13: yeah.
14: Not that any of us would know what
13: they are. No, we don't have our illegal tobacco correspondent here with us any longer.
14: So, Pauline Hanson, I did see this. And I, another language warning, she's got this Australian Labor text from Jim Chalmers. It's Jim Chalmers here. I'm only texting supporters we know we can count on, so I'll be direct. Andrew Bragg wants to scrap your super and Pauline Hanson's backing him. Labor built super. I won't let them tear it down. Chip in 41 bucks now to help us reach Australians with the truth. Pauline Hanson's Twitter account says, it's Pauline Hanson here. Jim Chalmers is full of shit. And I read it out.
13: That's verbatim, is it?
14: Yes, that's right. One Nation doesn't support scrapping super. We just think people should be able to use their super when in financial distress instead of losing their home. Interesting.
13: I've been intrigued. I made the same. We did discuss that with Phil earlier in the week. The contrast between the manner in which the federal One Nation Party has been able to dominate headlines and set the agenda and really take paint off Anthony Albanese. The state One Nation Party, I saw what Corey Bernardi appeared at that, the kids all turn up at their protest, and I thought, that's right. Corey's the leader of One Nation.
14: He's very quiet.
13: They haven't, I can't recall them, have they had a crack at the government? Have they come out with anything bold like their federal counterparts have? It's been 6 months now. Hello?
14: You know, I suppose they're just working out how it all works. No, I don't know. They are...
13: Maybe they're the
14: only grown-ups in the room when it comes to the opposition parties.
13: Maybe.
11: Well, they're decorating their offices. I heard that their offices have multiple portraits of Pauline Hanson in it.
13: Well, they could take a leaf from Pauline.
14: And they've repainted them orange.
11: I'd love to see how many Labor offices at Parliament House have a photo of Anthony Albanese on the wall.
14: No, but they might have a little, you know, one of those little shrines with the electric candles with Peter Malinauskas.
13: That's true. Jim Chalmers has got a little Paul Keating one, doesn't he? Lots of people on the text line suggesting things that the Premier may do with nuclear submarines. Annex the MCG, says one. And Marge says he might not bomb Iran, but he is bombing the parklands. Thank you, Marge. I'm going to check traffic.
14: Thanks, Marge.
13: Mate Abraham in a moment as we determine the week's biggest louver.
6: Morning there. Roads looking really good for the run in today. We're having some breakdown free Touchwood and traffic quite light. Urgent gas work still can't for Camden Park, Anzac Highway to Morford Road. A little bit of traffic at the moment. Looking out for Gilman, Eastern Parade near the Gilman Ramp. And it is slowing up South Road through Torrensville and also through Mile End. Cameras, Dags Road, Croydon Park and East Avenue, Black Forest. Census night was Tuesday at the 11th of August. There's still time to complete. 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Adelaide's most accurate traffic on 5AA.
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13: It's time to determine the week's biggest louver.
14: Matt. Now, this may not, this made me laugh.
11: Can't wait for this.
14: Because I'm putting this in the you've got one job category. This is our Transport Infrastructure Minister, Joe Sokash, who, something was happening with the tunnel boring machines. You know, there's three of them and they're all going in the right direction and apparently they're all working and they're working at about a metre a year or something like that. And so this is Joe Sokash.
20: There are some very significant complexities to this project, not for one moment. will there be anything other than the highest order of my attention for the next 5 years as we deliver this project?
14: Joe, you're the transport minister. It's a $19 billion build. What are you going to be doing? Building roundabouts at a local primary school?
13: Couple of intersections that might need attention.
14: That's it.
11: There's no money left. You can't, I know. You can't do anything.
14: Putting a new bridge at Yorkies Crossing. very solid five louvers for Joe.
13: Matt.
14: This is Sarah Hanson-Young. After the government did a deal with the coalition on gambling laws, she wasn't happy.
21: Angus Taylor is a weak leader. The Prime Minister tickled his tummy and he rolled over like Toto the dog.
11: That's the Prime Minister's dog, isn't it? Toto.
14: It is, but for most people, it's Dorothy, yeah. You know, in The Wizard of Oz. So I typed into AI, did Toto ever roll over on a yellow brick road? And no.
13: Oh. It's not canon.
14: There's no record on the yellow brick road of anybody tickling Toto's tummy.
13: So does that mean you get more or fewer louvers?
14: Well, who knows how I work that out anyway, but mysterious. She's getting a solid eight louvers.
13: Oh,
14: and Toto, the biggest louver.
13: So Toto wins the biggest louver.
11: Yeah, Toto's okay. The biggest louver.
13: Toto is the biggest louver.
11: Wizard of Oz Toto or Anthony Albanese's Toto?
14: I'll leave that up to your listeners.
11: Oh, okay.
13: Magnificent work. We'll catch you next week, Matt.
14: Pleasure.
22: 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Always Adelaide.
1: A shower or two today, a top of 17 with the 8 o'clock news. 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
1: Drug driver on suspended P plates has been caught speeding at Blakeview. The 22-year-old's Mercedes allegedly clocked at 114 in a 90 zone on Main North Road. The driver from Anglevale allegedly returned a positive alcohol test, had cannabis in his system, and had his P suspended in a previous speeding offence. He instantly lost his licence and had his car impounded and will appear in court at a later date. And a man has lost his car and licence after he was caught drink driving. Police stopping the 47-year-old's Holden ute at Glengarry just before midnight. He was breath tested and allegedly blew 0.144. Senior Constable Daniel Isaacson says checks on the ute also showed the registration was expired.
24: The driver was given a fine for the unregistered car, reported for drink driving, issued a 6-month instant loss of licence notice, and the car was impounded for 28 days.
1: Experts are warning against the use of bird feeders as the H5 bird flu spreads in Australia. The Biodiversity Council says the devices can create hotspots for disease transmission. The Army's now been called in to join the search for a teenager missing in New South Wales' Southern Highlands. 18-year-old Lily Hooper hasn't been seen since last Wednesday when she left her home to go hiking. A wide-ranging search over several days has failed to find her. The Australian government says it's outraged by Israel's decision not to pursue criminal proceedings over the deaths of 7 aid workers in 2024. An Australian woman was among those killed in a strike on an aid convoy in Gaza, which the IDF says was a result of serious failures. Foreign Minister Penny Wong will call in Israel's ambassador to discuss the matter. Shadow Defence Minister James Patterson says the news is concerning.
25: Zombie Franken never should have been killed. It's a tragedy that she was, and it is incredibly concerning to hear this news out of Israel. I'll look forward to receiving a full briefing to understand why this decision was made.
1: And researchers want to create a diagnostic test to help women going through menopause know if they're high risk of cardiovascular disease. They say preventing heart disease in just 20% of those at risk could save 56,000 Australian women from hospitalisation. The Heart Research Institute's Professor Mary Kavuma says blood vessel dysfunction during menopause can be an early indicator.
26: And so these changes really position the menopausal transition as a critical window of escalating cardiovascular vulnerability. And we think that we need to really be vigilant in monitoring blood vessel changes during this period.
1: And this year's selection of show bags will be released today. The Royal Adelaide Show revealing 488 bags, including 96 brand new or refurbished options, including trends like Highland Cow and Squeezos. SA favourites Melba's Chocolates and Fruit Chocks will also have new offerings. 91 show bags will be priced from $10 or less, including the iconic Bertie Beetle bag. And the full selection will be on the Royal Adelaide Show's website from 5pm. 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
1: Here's Tom Wren.
0: Thank you, Kate. Port Adelaide's players will train this morning as they prepare for their final match of the season against Essendon on Sunday at Marvel Stadium. It's been a difficult few weeks for the Power, who've been ravaged by injury. But coach Josh Carr has told Rowan Timmy G, it has meant several players have been exposed to playing in different positions, and that has been a huge positive.
3: An example probably in the last couple of weeks has been Dante Vizzantini.
0: Yep.
3: Back. You know, I mean, he's been back in two games where we've, you know, lost by 97 points and 76 points in the last 2 weeks, and really played a really strong role as a defender.
0: The Power will name a squad to face the Bombers, while the Crows will name their side to take on GWS for Saturday night. Defender Wayne Miller looks set to return after getting through training last night. Well, Australia's cricketers are in Mackay ahead of the second test against Bangladesh. Matt Renshaw will make his return to the side for the first time in 3 years, with Jake Weatherall dropped. The post-Bazball era has begun on a positive note meantime for England as they take on Pakistan in a test match in Leeds. The home side grabbed a wicket with the very first ball as the tourists were dismissed for only 171. In reply, the home side reached 2 for 112 at stumps on day one. Well, Nick Kyrgios has apologised to fans after being provisionally suspended for using cocaine. Meantime, on the court, Aussie Alex de Minaur has been knocked out of the Cincinnati Open after going down in straight sets to Frenchman Arthur Fies. Another big upset this morning, number one seed Alexander Zverev was beaten in three sets by American Tommy Paul. To soccer, Melbourne Victory has moved into the semi-finals of the Australia Cup following a 1-0 win against APL Leichhardt. Meantime, EPL champions Arsenal have signed Aston Villa defender Ezri Konsa on a deal reportedly worth more than £50 million. And the Hockey Roos have played out a 4-4 draw with Chile at the Women's Hockey World Cup. And that's the 5AA Sport.
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6: Morning there. Roads looking really good for the running today. Racks and breakdown free. Quite light traffic. They're busy in the usual spots. The Donald Bradman Drive slow at Hilton heading into the city. Anzac Highway sluggish at the South Road intersection. And do have urgent gas works at Camden Park to look out for. Anzac Highway to Morford Road. Camera, Addison Road, Pennington. 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Adelaide's most accurate traffic on 5AA.
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23: Sydney Street, timeless fashion on Unley Road, and now on the Parade Norwood, across the road from Bongiorno's.
1: A shower or two for your Thursday. We're heading for a top of 17 degrees. A shower or two in 16 tomorrow. 17 and a possible morning shower for Saturday. Clearing up to a partly cloudy day on Sunday, a top of 18. Right now, it's 12 degrees on 5AA. Always Adelaide.
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12: After 8, breaking 8 coming up in just a moment. 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We'll talk tips with Fitzy. Ask him about what it's like living and playing in Sydney. That's certainly squarely in focus given all that's transpired over the course of the last few days there. And also a really excellent text. I'm not going to read it out now, actually. We've got a good text with a question for Fitzy that, as always, if you've got a text, question you'd like us to ask any of the guests that come on the program, flick it through 0-4808-1395. Because, Peter, I think that's actually a very funny point to make. You can call us as well on 8223-0000, but right now it's time for Breaking at 8.
13: There's been interesting situation unfolding with the Equal Opportunity Commissioner in South Australia. The previous Commissioner, Jodine Carney, had her term was ending this year. They're 5-year terms, and it was due to end in April. And I'd been talking to her before that period about, remember we were reporting on a couple of weeks ago, Will, the report that was done into council behaviour?
12: Mm.
13: The Equal Opportunity Commission had some role in that. So I've been talking to her at the start of the year about it, and she mentioned that her term was ending in April and, you know, a new commissioner would be announced. And we're still waiting. And that was, I think I was talking to her in February this year about that report. We're still waiting, and it's
12: late August.
13: Yeah. No new commissioner has been announced. So I went on the Equal Opportunity Commissioner website to find out what's going on. The deputy in that role has been in the acting position since June, and they still haven't announced the state. This is the state government. They still haven't announced a replacement. I was looking around, sort of trying to work out, when did the advertisements go out? Maybe they're still in the recruitment process. Couldn't find any trace of any ads that had been put out to try and find a new Equal Opportunity Commissioner. I could find one for WA. So it's just a really interesting situation. I got in touch with the government yesterday just to say, hey, what's going on with this? Have you advertised for the job? Are you doing the interview process? Are you close to appointing someone? Blah, blah, blah. Didn't really get any answers. I was just told the Assistant Commissioner, Cara Wiseman, is currently Acting Commissioner while we work to appoint a successor. So they're still working on it after, that was April.
12: Mm.
13: 4 months the term had ended. And these are, mind you, set 5-year terms as well.
12: So it's predictable.
13: It's not a surprise.
12: Yeah.
13: So I don't know what's going on there. It's just one I'm watching closely and one we'll be waiting for an announcement.
12: Mm. Curious. 13 minutes after 8, few texts on the text line. Rob says, I've got a Jim Chalmers money box. You put a dollar in it, a hand comes up and pulls it in, but you never get it back. And there's a little note saying you owe some more. Thank you for that, Rob. Kathy has got a bit of a public service announcement. She says, not sure if people are aware, the post office in City Cross has closed down and it's moved now to Gawler Place, closer to Rundle Mall. Oh. Also, you cannot take packages to this post office to be posted. They said to me that I need to take it to Franklin Street post office instead. Oh. Not happy. I wonder if anyone else has spotted that or if that's happened to a post office near you.
13: Lugging your packages through the city.
12: It's not exactly convenient. Kathy, thank you. Keep the text coming through, 0408 08 1395. Jill Whittaker is the mayor of the Campbelltown City Council and has raised some concerns about what the works for the MotoGP are going to mean for the operation of the Oban and flow-on effects. If the Oban doesn't work, well, what happens to trying to drive anywhere when you've got added cars to the road and so forth? Mayor Whittaker, good morning to you.
2: Oh, good morning, Will. Good morning, Stacey.
13: So what's your main concern?
2: With the Oban, it's that we have so many people who travel from this area into the city every day, you know, for work, for school, for all of the various business operations that are in progress. And we have no idea about what this means as far as people in the east are concerned and the northeast, because it goes right up to Tewtree Gully, of course.
12: Yeah. When you say you've got no idea, what specifically would you like clarity on? Sort of the duration of the roadworks and disruptions? I mean, have you been told anything?
2: No. Hmm. No, that's why we've asked for a meeting. I mean, that's specifically why we asked for a meeting.
13: Right. Have you heard back?
2: Yes, we heard back from the Premier who has referred it on to the Minister for Transport.
13: Oh, and you haven't heard back from the Minister?
2: That's what we've heard. We wrote to the Premier to ask for a meeting. He referred it on to the Minister for Transport, and we're still waiting to hear back.
12: You sound like you got a cold, Jill.
2: Yeah.
12: We won't ask you too many more searching questions, but the point is taken. There are huge flow-on effects from this, and I don't know what you think, Stace, but I suspect the reality is right now they don't even know the answer.
13: Well, they haven't released formally. A track.
12: Yeah.
13: So a plan yet, and then they've got to go to consultation, and then that has to start being implemented. But you would think there'd be at least a timeline for when works would have to take place. If you're going to host, as the Premier keeps saying, a world-class event, if you're going to change public roads, if you're going to chop down multiple hundreds of trees, you would think there'd be a rough timeline.
12: You'd think
13: for
12: so.
13: For when that work needs to take place by, in order to hold the event in 2028, 28, 27. When's the event? 28.
12: I think it's 28. It's a huge number of a huge amount of disruption. To Jill's point, in daily, say the Oban averages 30,000 bus ticket validations every day.
13: Wow!
12: And now there are lots of different routes, obviously, that use the Oban and so forth.
13: Yeah.
12: But 30,000 validations a day is a lot of disruption. So entirely reasonable that they would want some clarity around that.
13: And it will be disrupted during the works, obviously,
12: yeah.
13: But it'll also be disrupted. It during the event.
12: Mm.
13: So, yeah, there'll be a bit of impact there.
12: All right. Now, we've just got contacted by a spokesperson from the state government, actually, on this, who says, as announced in February, during MotoGP, public transport will continue to operate during construction and during the event with detours in place as required. Final design works are being finalised and will be publicly released for consultation when complete. So, I don't know. And they've also said vocal opponents of MotoGP and the Adelaide City Council and Parklands Association are also vocal opponents of the Oban Tunnel, which has improved the city significantly. Well, the extension, of course, yeah, there was some protest around what that was going to mean. It actually looks kind of neat where it comes up.
13: Yeah, it does.
12: It doesn't look particularly out of place. And as I say, 30,000 validations a day are validation enough that people do like the service. So, I'm not sure we learnt much, but they don't know, I think is the short answer. Then there presumably is going to be some disruption. How many of our listeners take the Oban every day? How many of our...
13: We're talking about on the Oban, not a car on the track.
12: Hey, if you want to tell us a story about the time you took a wrong turn and the 300,000 go back, you're going the wrong way signs didn't deter you, you can call us and tell us. But otherwise, how many Oban listeners do we have listening right now?
13: Yeah.
12: 8223 00. Just flick us a text. Anyone on the Oban, 0408 08 1395. That number blew me away about how many people use it. Fitzy, coming up in just a moment.
3: Morning there at Camden Park. Urgent gasworks slowing proceedings up Anzac Highway near Morford Road. Smashes coming at Stepney, Paynham Road near Harrow Road. Got big delays inbound through there. We're quite slow as Donald Rabbit Drive heading into the city just near Hilton there and getting really busy at the moment South Road through Tonsley as you get off the Southern Expressway. Cameras day drive Pasadena. I've got one right now, South Road Edwardstown. Just look for the big van on the left side of the road, the one with the weird looking windows. 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
12: 23 after 8, Fitzy in a moment. Happy Trillion Dollar Debt Day. This is a new milestone for Australian debt today. We hit $1 trillion at about, I think, 10:30 this morning with the issuance of a new
13: Only Will Goodings would know that.
12: The issuance of a new 2038 Treasury bond.
13: There we go. Great.
12: We've still got a ways to go. I think the US is about 40 or 50 times that amount. Oh, so, you know.
13: Not doing too badly then.
12: I don't know what comes after a trillion, but that's for another generation to worry about. Phil and McGill, good morning.
0: Good morning, Will, Stacey. With the MotoGP proposing to go back to the original Grand Prix track, that means that East Terrace and the Stag Corner will be closed, and then the tunnel that they've put in for the Oban becomes useless. So where are all the buses going to come and the traffic off of Hackney Road? Are they going to come back down North Terrace, East Terrace, and then down Grenfell Street? I mean, you know, the car race is good with the current track. It's bad enough living in the east. But if they go back to the old track, it will just be an absolute nightmare because you'll have Paynham Road, Hackney Road, and Greenville Road will be the only access into the city for a couple of weeks.
12: Yeah,
13: and for longer as well because it'll be between for both events.
12: Yeah, that's exactly right, which is what the mayor is certainly concerned about. A lot of people on the Oban.
13: On the Oban, yeah. Good morning, Tanya, Will, all on the Oban this morning, and they love it. Will says it's the best way to get into the city from the northeast. Tanya does it every day, says it saves so much time, and the buses during peak hour are always full.
12: There's nothing else like it in Australia, is it's German technology, isn't
13: it? Yeah.
12: And I can't actually even think of one anywhere else in the world.
13: No.
12: Obviously in Germany they have them.
13: I think it's famously the only other one outside of Germany.
12: 12Ks, Tea Tree Plaza. I thought we'd have a few, but it does surprise me how many buses in Adelaide ultimately do go on it. So it would cause huge disruption to Phil's point a moment ago.
1: Fitzgerald throws his left foot at it. It bounces, a goal! A goal!
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12: Walco at the centre of SA's biggest cover-up with their incredibly good-looking Walco Mesh Pool cover. Fitzy, good morning to you.
23: Well, Stace, well, what a massive week in the guy. It blows my mind this week. It's been a tough week in the AFL, that's for sure.
13: Yeah. Now, Fitzy, I don't want to put you in an awkward position here, but when you were at the Swans, did you... We're talking to people and they sort of say that Sydney Swans have a bit of a sense of anonymity in Sydney, given all the, you know, NRL players who are well known and maybe not as many people know the AFL players. Did you get that sense when you were there at the Swans and does that play a part in club culture?
23: Yeah, it does. Definitely. And you know what? There's been players that have gone to Sydney to get away from the media. When you look at Tony Lockett and Barry Hall and in a sense, Buddy Franklin as well. I think the most important thing this week, and it's obviously it's paramount that we think about the victims and their welfare and hopefully they are doing well. But I think the biggest thing for me this week, Stace, is that, I had a 17-year-old son watching the news this week, very confused, and asking me how can, you know, these guys who he looks up to put themselves in a position like that. And, you know, there's no silver lining in this story at all. There's no silver lining to come out of this. But for anyone out there, if you do have sons in your family or young men in your family that you are close to or a mentor or that you mentor, this is a great opportunity to educate those people. It's never easy to have a conversation like this to any young man and to bring it up out of nowhere, but you do have an opportunity to do that now because everybody is talking about this and the next generation. It is so important. We have such a problem in this country with violence towards women I find it really hard to find the right time to talk to my two sons about this, but this week it has been quite easy because they are confused. And I urge any parent out there, if you do have a young son, this is a great conversation to have around the dinner table.
12: Yeah.
13: Well said.
12: Yeah. Financial security and professional success doesn't inure you from making terrible decisions, clearly. There is a good news story that's going to take place at Adelaide Oval on Saturday night, Fitzy. In the world of footy, it's going to be Taylor Walker's final game. Well, we imagine. We imagine he'll get picked. That'd be something of an anticlimax, wouldn't it? On Saturday night.
23: I imagine that we're resting him for the final round.
12: Hold off the fireworks display. It's going to be a special event because the footy, the game itself, might be just a dead rubber.
23: Yeah, well, look, we know it's not his final game because we will be playing finals, which will be great, and hopefully we get a home final ourselves. But, I'm glad that he's made the decision and called his time before the end of the year and we can give him a send-off. Yeah. There's a lot of players that do it well after the season's over, and it's... It's difficult as a fan because you don't get to see that person off. And I think Taylor Walker deserves, I was there that night. He kicked 10 goals against West Coast. And I was with his, it's just amazing to be there and to watch it. And you could feel it building that night. I was actually, do you know what? His old man, I was with his old man. His old man watches Tex play in the same spot at Adelaide Oval with a group of mates every time. They have a couple of beers. It's near the bar.
12: That's excellent.
23: And his dad that night, he actually put a little bit of money on his son kicking 8 or more goals. So every goal...
12: That's great.
23: Every goal he was getting closer and closer. It was just...
12: That is fantastic.
23: Very funny. When I would go to the toilet and I'd see the boys getting... his old man watches Tex play in the same spot at Adelaide Oval with a group of mates every time. They have a couple of beers. It's near the bar.
12: That's excellent.
23: And his dad that night, actually put a little bit of money on his son kicking 8 or more goals. So every goal.

0: goal or a, you know, a bag of goals. It's we all have those moments that we'll keep forever. But yeah, I think it's going to be roaring at Adelaide Oval on Saturday night, and there'll be people there just to see their favourite player.
1: Food for thought, Fitzy, as we get to the tips. Peter on the text slides suggesting it, the time is now for you into the coaching ranks. Justin Longmuir, Dean Cox, Stephen King, Josh Fraser, all above 6'5". Tall man wins. Just something for you to consider, maybe. We should do some tips.
0: The reason why I took the president role down at the Port Hunger Football Club is because I am not a coach's asshole, if you know what I mean. So I'm staying well away from that. Why would you want to be a coach? What about the pressure around that? You're a different breed. No,
1: yeah.
0: Thanks.
1: Yeah, yeah, fair enough.
2: Yep. All right. Well, there's one tall we can cross off our list. Let's get into the tips, Fitzy. Today's Thursday. Tonight, St Kilda and Gold Coast.
0: I'm going to go the Saints at Marvel Stadium.
2: Okay. Tomorrow, Collingwood and Brisbane.
0: Oh, this is going to be a belter. Mm. At the MCG. I don't know if Maynard's playing, which will be a big out for Collingwood. And you know what? Brisbane always time their run into the finals perfectly. So I'm going to go the Lions to beat Collingwood in a close one.
2: Okay. Carlton and Fremantle?
0: Well, do you know what I'm hoping, guys? Because it looks like we might get Carlton in that first final. I'm hoping now that they've announced Josh Fraser, now that they've announced that he's coach, that they drop away a little bit. So I'm going to go Fremantle to beat the Blues.
2: Hopeful. Melbourne and Western Bulldogs?
0: I think Melbourne. We want the Bulldogs to win here for the Crows to climb up the ladder, but I don't think they're going to get over the D's, Melbourne.
2: Do they have a nickname for this one, the felines, the cats and the tigers?
0: Oh, that's a good call. I don't think they do. No, but the Cats will win that easy, Stace.
2: Okay. Crows and the Giants.
0: Yeah, Crows will win that one for Tex against the Giants.
2: And then the Sunday games, of course, our beautiful morning match of Port Adelaide and Essendon.
0: Well, Port Adelaide have to win that one. It'll be a good little finisher for the year for Port Adelaide, so I'll go Port Adelaide there.
2: Swans and North Melbourne.
0: Oh, gosh. Yeah, I don't even want to think about this game. I feel like the Swans can't win this game.
2: Yeah.
0: There's nothing to celebrate. So I actually will go North Melbourne to win that game.
2: And then West Coast Eagles and Hawthorn.
0: Yeah, Hawks will win that convincingly.
1: Good on you, Fitzy.
0: Good on you, guys. Have a lovely weekend.
1: Walco at the centre of SA's biggest cover-up. They're incredibly good-looking Walco Mesh Pool Cover.
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5: A shower or two today, a top of 17 degrees. With the 8:30 news, good morning. I'm Kate Collins.
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5: A woman's been arrested after a police operation at a licensed premises at Glengowrie. The drug detection dog allegedly sniffing out methamphetamine on the 46-year-old woman. Senior Constable Daniel Isaacson says police then searched the premises and located scales and other drug-related paraphernalia.
7: The woman was arrested and charged with trafficking in a controlled drug. And police later executed a search warrant at the woman's home where additional drug paraphernalia was located and seized.
5: The woman was bailed to appear in the Adelaide Magistrates Court at a later date. Victorian police investigating an alleged sexual assault at a Melbourne hotel involving Swans players will travel to Sydney as part of their inquiries. There are reports bags of cocaine and ketamine were found in the hotel room. Players Isaac Heaney, Chad Warner, Nick Blakey, Riley Bryce and James Jordan have been stood down by the Swans for the rest of the season. The Biodiversity Council is warning Australians about the risks of creating H5 bird flu hotspots when feeding wild birds in one place. The virus can easily spread to healthy species through droppings and saliva. Griffith University Professor Daryl Jones says backyard feeders should consider stopping the popular activity.
8: No, nowhere in nature would a whole lot of species, many, many birds all come together in one place to feed. But when we put out food, that's what they're doing. They're coming to one place. Any bird that's sick, it doesn't have to be just bird flu, any sort of a flu, is most easily spread when there's a whole lot of birds all together.
5: And owners of pet birds and backyard poultry can learn how to protect them from the H5 bird flu through a new online forum. Experts will head online next Tuesday at 6:30 p.m. to provide the latest information and give owners advice.

0: advice on how to better protect their backyard chooks, pet budgies and other pet birds. Popular online game Roblox has agreed to make changes to its platform. The eSafety Commissioner has found adults are still able to contact children without parental consent. Adolescent psychologist Michael Carr-Gregg says most of those using the site are quite young.
1: If you've got a 10-year-old, you can't seriously expect them to mount a counter-argument. The part of their brain isn't finished building until the mid-20s.
0: South Korea says its annual joint military drills with the US will be cut 6 days short at the request of the United States. The American president has this week announced the scaling back of exercises and has flagged a fresh meeting with the North Korean leader. Donald Trump says he doesn't believe Kim Jong-un poses a threat while he is in office.
2: It was an exercise against North Korea. When I'm friendly with him, I don't see anything happening for certainly 2.5 years. It's not going to happen with me. But I don't see anything happening. And I was not happy when South Korea said, no, they're not interested in helping us with the Hormuz Strait.
0: And Prince Harry and Meghan Markle are reportedly planning to move back to the United Kingdom this month. The couple's children, Archie and Lilibet, are expected to start at a British school in September. Now turning to 5AA Sport.
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0: Good morning, Tom Randall.
4: And to you as well, Kate. Port Adelaide and the Crows will release their sides tonight ahead of their round 24 matches this weekend. The Crows are expected to make at least 3 changes, with Taylor Walker, Alex Neil Bullen and Wayne Miller all set to put up their hands to take on GWS on Saturday night. Well, the International Tennis Integrity Agency suspended Nick Kyrgios under the anti-doping program. Craig Gabriel reports.
5: Kyrgios provided a sample while playing the grass court tournament in Mallorca, Spain, just before Wimbledon. The 31-year-old provided the sample on the 22nd of June and on the 17th of July after the various tests were done. The WADA-accredited laboratory confirmed that Kyrgios had a metabolite of cocaine present in his system. A provisional suspension is mandatory and came into force on the 4th of August. He has the right to appeal, but has not done so far.
4: Australian wicketkeeper Alex Carey has given Matt Renshaw a glowing endorsement ahead of his test return against Bangladesh this weekend. Meantime, Travis Head's lost his spot at the top of the ICC's test batting rankings, falling to 4th after scores of 22 and 17 in Darwin. Englishman Harry Brook now regarded as the world's best batter. Well, another Socceroos player has secured a big move following the World Cup. Defender Alessandro Ciccati has joined Portuguese giants Benfica, moving on from Italian club Parma. And Red Bull driver Isaac Hadjar will miss this weekend's Formula One Dutch Grand Prix through injury. The Frenchman is understood to have suffered a wrist injury. Kiwi Liam Lawson will replace him for the race, with Yuki Tsunoda taking his seat at Racing Red Bull. And that's the 5AA Sport.
0: Thanks, Renee. Now checking 5AA traffic.
6: Morning there at Camden Park. Urgent gasworks to look out for this morning. Anzac Highway near Morford Road. Stepney smashed with delays. Paynham Road near Harrow Road. Those delays are inbound. We're slow, so Donnerbamba Drive driving into the city just through Hilton and at South Road, and getting quite busy too. Fullerton Road, the Glen Osmond Road intersection. Only one to camera right now, Shear Oak Road at Blair. 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ASICS Mowering and Harbourtown Adelaide now open. Adelaide's most accurate traffic on 5AA.
0: Now to the 5AA forecast.
3: Sydney Street, timeless fashion on Unley Road, and now on the Parade Norwood, across the road from Bongiorno's.
0: A shower or two today, 17. A shower or two and 16 tomorrow. 17 and a possible shower for your Saturday. Clearing up to a partly cloudy day on Sunday, top of 18. Right now it's 12 degrees on 5AA, always Adelaide.
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20: 17-9, Ben Jordan, our resident statsman, says the number that follows a trillion is a quadrillion. I'm not sure it's going to be an issue anytime soon, but today is trillion-dollar...
21: Yeah,
20: it does make sense, actually, when you think about it. Today's trillion-dollar debt day in Australia. We've hit that ceiling for the first time. Quadrillion would be the next milestone, but that
21: I wonder how many trillions are in a quadrillion.
20: Oh, that Ben!
21: Come on, Ben.
20: Ben, if you're listening, that's your
21: knocking
20: music
21: on
20: that's
21: your door.
20: Playing. We need that. Maybe we're only a couple of... new hospitals and road projects away from finding out. Who knows? thank you for that, Ben. Still lots of thoughts on the Oban and Karen with a nice message about Fitzy's. As a parent, he spoke to us a bit about how this week can be used as a bit of a teaching one if you've got young fellas in your family with regard to women. Thank you for that, Karen. We spoke earlier in the program about Harry and Meghan, who are moving back to the UK.
21: Yep.
20: Now, the one notable bit of the story that piqued our interest was that they are moving back to the UK, not as a working member of the royal family. That's done. That's dusted. They're not moving into a royal residence like Frogmore Cottage or one of those sorts of places where they squirrel away royals. They are buying a private residence, which means they'll be living in someone's street.
21: I love this. What we're wanting to know from you on 8223 0000, what everyday task do you want to see Harry or Meghan complete? Their kids as well.
20: Yes.
21: What everyday task? I would love to see Prince Harry running down the street, chasing the bin truck in his tidy whities because he forgot to put the bins out the night before.
20: Oh, that would be tremendous. What about the nice little moment with a neighbour where you go out and collect your paper in the morning? Just a nod.
21: Yeah. Cheerio.
20: Your Majesty. Morning. 8223 0000. You can text us on 0448 0813 95. What mundane task would you enjoy seeing the royals do if they were your next door neighbour?
21: School drop off in trackies.
20: Oh, school drop off. Trying to get a park. An agitated Prince Harry's. God, keep moving. It's a drop off zone.
21: Yeah.
20: Kiss and drop. Kiss what and do they drop. Call it? Kiss yeah. and drop.
21: Kiss and drop.
20: Let us know. 8223 0000. You can text us on 0448 0813 95. Ben says has 15 zeros, the number.
21: This is really interesting because we've just had three different answers to that question. Scott says 1,000. There's 1,000 trillions in a quadrillion. Ben said 15 zeros. Andrew says a quadrillion contains 1,000,000 trillions.
20: I've got a headache.
21: Yeah.
20: Well, don't we have that issue with the US version of...
21: Oh.
20: A billion is different.
21: Oh, really?
20: Yeah. Let's go to Hampstead Gardens. I can't answer
21: Save
20: these
21: us,
20: questions.
21: Marge.
20: Marge, tell us something you'd like to see a domestic Prince Harry and Meghan undertaking.
1: Oh, mini minor.
20: Driving a mini minor.
1: Yeah, and hope they don't block the street off every rubbish day.
20: Thank you, Marge. That one counts.
21: Andrew says he wants to see Meghan clean the gutters.
20: Yeah.
21: It's nice sharing of domestic duties. I don't really do the outside tasks in my house. We're quite traditional in that sense. Ben's in charge of outside.
20: Cleaning the gutters. Well, I just picture those beautiful terrace houses, you know, when you get, because they're going to be in some gated community, you'd imagine.
21: Yeah.
20: I just associate much of the UK, you know, the urban centres with greenery. I'm not sure how much of a gutter cleaning issue would there be.
21: Yeah, that's a good point.
20: Unless they're going to live out in some rural estate, which is fun, makes this question far less fun. Let's imagine it's in the city. Sam, good morning.
2: Good morning, guys. I like to see one of them pull out the weeds and the other one cut the lawn and tidy up at the front.
21: Yeah.
2: And argue with the neighbour.
21: Yes. Argue about the tree branch hanging over the fence.
2: Yeah,
21: Would you mind ever so much if I pruned
2: Can you please cut that branch? It's overhanging the view.
20: They've got the new Bunnings lawnmower that they've just purchased. Steve in Port Norlunga, good morning.
22: Good morning. How are we going, guys?
20: Yeah, good, Steve.
22: Hey, I reckon it'd be pretty funny to see Megan come out on the front lawn and pick up the corgi dog poo, mate.
20: Ah,
21: yes. Pick up after the dogs.
20: Well, you have to. There's no people to do it. You're not living as a royal.
21: No.
20: This is just domestic life in the UK.
21: We have a text here from Graham G, who says he wants to see the leaf blower.
20: He'd be make a noise complaint against His Majesty Prince Harry. Keep them coming in. 8223 0000. Text us on 0448 0800. 1395.
21: Bill, Harry and Meghan shopping at Bunnings, or better still, cooking the sausage sizzle.
20: Well, you got to be part of your community, don't you?
21: Can you imagine?
20: I like the idea that having just moved in, they might want to get some sort of furniture to you know, just to get them started, and they've got to do the IKEA flat pack.
21: Oh, the Allen key.
20: That might be the end of the royal family if that happened. Julie and Tea Tree Gully, I'm not sure they can, they've withstood some crises, but I don't know if they could withstand the IKEA flat pack. Julie, good morning.
23: Good morning. I reckon they live Coronation Street, and then they could have a drink down at the Rover's Return, the pub on the corner there, and there's always drama. So let's face it, with the two of them, where drama is, they'll always follow. That but is... I reckon they'd fit in really quite well there and in a two up and two downstairs.
20: That's a great one, Julie. Thank you.
21: Text of the day, Kate in Cumberland Park. I want to see Harry post on the neighbourhood Facebook page. Did anyone hear those helicopters overnight? Kate, you win Thursday.
20: That's suburban living in 2026. Fantastic. 0448 0813 95, or call in on 8223 0000. If you'd like to find out what it's like inside the incredible world of medical research, 5AA and Samri are giving you the chance to step inside that remarkable building. I mean, we've spoken about medical research this morning.
21: Yeah.
20: It's those kind of breakthroughs, remarkable cutting-edge technologies that are being developed there in Samri. 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Any other text you want to do quickly before we go to the break?
21: Well, Andrew sent a clarification. After reading my AI properly, I've established 1 quadrillion is 1,000 trillions, not 1 million trillions.
20: And for people that are just tuning in going, why are you talking about these large numbers? We are talking about debt owed by taxpayers. So, you know, imagine that and just go happily about your day. don't even try to think about the interest repayments.
21: Oh, no.
20: That's not good. We don't even want to know. Let's check traffic. Oh, we'll check traffic in a second once I click the right thing. Here we go. No, I've really butchered this. There we go.
3: Getting busy in the usual spots this morning. So Donald Bramber Drive at Hilton driving into the city. We're slowing up South Road at the Crossroad intersection. Camden Park has urgent gas works. Anzac Highway to Morford Road and Stepney a smash on Paynham Road near Harrow Road. Those delays are inbound. Early morning cameras, Day Drive, Pasadena. I've got one right now, Shear Oak Road, Ballea. 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Adelaide's most accurate traffic. On 5AA.
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20: 6 minutes to 9, which means we are officially 16 days and 6 minutes away from the gates opening for the Royal Show.
21: How exciting.
20: This year, 488 show bags to choose from. So if you've got a child that finds it hard to make a decision, factor that into your day. 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Oh. And we were talking about this earlier, Stace, some terrific South Australian favourites as well. New offerings from Melba's. Love going to Melba's chocolate.
21: Love Melba's. 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
20: I've never had a hot chocolate before. I like when you go into that little side bit and have a coffee and that's excellent.
21: They've got the dripping taps of chocolate.
20: It's a nice experience. Men's, of course, too, are going to be there at the Showbag Pavilion. It's going to be a lot of fun. Jordan Philp from the Royal Agricultural and Horticultural Society from SA joins us. Jordan, we won't get you to go through all of the new options, but maybe have you got a favourite for us? Anything you're particularly excited by?
0: Good morning, guys. I'm actually excited by the Melbourne's hot chocolate, Stacey. But for the show bags, we've got, you know, the Yellow Brick Road is a classic favourite for me. You get to see the whole show. You get 3 or 4 pieces of fruit, ice cream, yogurt, a box of Nutri-Grain from Food Bank. So plenty of value in that one and a great way to get the kids around the showground.
21: Tell me you still get the cheese toastie.
0: The cheese toastie is not in it this year, but you do get 2 visits to the dairy food hall on the Yellow Brick Road. So you're still in luck.
21: Okay,
20: I'll take it. I like the ACDC show bag, Jordan. I like the Akadaka, all these folks with beards and black T-shirts sort of dominating show bag hall. You've really got something for everyone.
0: There's a few what we'd call the classic rockers, ACDC, Blondie, Elvis Presley. So but plenty for mum and dad as well.
20: I note with interest this NFL incursion this year as well. That hasn't been there before, has it? And I'm talking about show bags for NFL teams. That's a real sign of the changing times in Australia. That wouldn't have been there back 30 years ago.
0: No, it's actually a very new shift, and I've noticed it in my nephew. He could recite all of these, but he's got his eye on the Seahawks bag, but a new one, you've got scarves and the football in there, so I think it's kind of taking over Australia a bit, but plenty of options. All of the teams are in that one for the NFL. You've also got the AFL, of course. Lots of show bags to choose from. Really excited to launch them all today.
20: We had a debate, Stacey and I, I think last week, about when you go to the show, do you get your show bags first or last? Have you got a view on that, Jordan?
0: I would say last. We keep the show bag hall open half an hour later than the fireworks for that purpose.
20: That's interesting. Yeah.
21: Good business move.
20: Yeah.
0: Yeah. Don't leave it till the last day because they start to sell out, and especially the Yellow Brick Road, but... I would do it after. Or, you've got lockers if you want to get a head start. Could take a while. So
21: that's all right. I'm happy to concede defeat on this one. Jordan is the decision maker. She's sided with you, Will. That's fine. I wanted to ask you about the decision to not have any birds this year at the Royal Adelaide Show, obviously, with everything that's going on with bird flu. What sort of impact has that had? This is a weird question, but how involved were birds in the Royal Adelaide Show before this year?
0: It was a hard decision, but we think we've made the right move. The Upper Stirling Angus is full of birds, all varieties. So we had about 150 exhibitors plus some volunteers that won't be coming with their birds this year. We've still given them a ticket and still welcome them along. But, it is... a big part of the show, and I think it takes a lot of people, a good part of 12 months to get their birds ready. So we appreciate it was disappointing for those, but very well understood in the community, and our committee were very supportive as well.
20: Yeah, I think everyone gets it. Well, it's not too far away now. We've still got many, many more Royal Show family passes to give away. We'll continue to do that in the build up to a big time of year in Adelaide, that's for sure. Jordan, thank you. Jordan Philp from the Royal Agricultural and Horticultural Society of South Australia. Let's round thing out there this morning with Fuel Watch. Don't get stuck on the side of the road. 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The Solo Northeast Road, Windsor Gardens, $94.5. And the cheapest diesel, the Solo Marion Road, Marion, $2.41.5. Have a great Thursday. We'll be back for Meat Tray Friday. We'll see you then.

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7: A shower or two today, a top of 17 with the 9 o'clock news. 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
7: A drink driver's lost his car and licence after being caught by police at Blakeview. Police called to Doughty Street around 8:30 last night after reports of a suspicious car. Senior Constable Daniel Isaacson says police found the Hyundai sedan and breath tested the driver, who blew nearly 5 times the legal limit.
9: The driver, a 38-year-old local man, was reported for drink driving, issued a 12-month instant loss of licence notice, and the car was impounded for 28 days. He'll be summoned to appear in court at a later date.
7: Detectives from Victoria are travelling to Sydney as they investigate an alleged incident involving Swans players at a Melbourne hotel. Police are investigating allegations of a sexual assault, but no arrests have been made. 5 players have been stood down. Swans chief executive Matthew Pavlich says he hopes fans won't boycott this weekend's games amid the incident.
10: We know that a couple of actions of our players are really poor. They've made poor decisions, but we know that our fans and our people will support our teams.
7: Australia's governments are expected to owe a combined $2 trillion by the end of the decade. Analysis by the Independent Parliamentary Budget Office suggests states and territories will drive the debt increase. Chinese authorities have helped Border Force seize almost $100 million worth of illicit tobacco. Officers intercepted more than 100 shipping containers. 60 million illegal cigarettes were found. The US president has paused a looming tariff on Canada as they finalise a new trade deal instead. The import levy was due to be imposed on a range of Canadian exports. Ecuador's intelligence chief and his wife are amongst a group of tourists killed in a helicopter crash in Kenya. The US State Department says 5 Americans were also killed in the incident. The cause hasn't yet been established. Astronomers have discovered what they describe as the fastest star ever observed in our galaxy. The BBC's Paddy Maguire reports.
11: The star, which is travelling at 25,000 kilometres a second, about 100,000 times faster than a commercial jet, is orbiting the supermassive black hole at the heart of the Milky Way. Scientists say its unusual proximity to that, rather than its speed, means they can use it as a probe to visualise how gravity is acting on space and time. Black holes, which lurk at the centre of almost every large galaxy, have a gravitational pull so strong not even light can escape. The researchers hope this star may reveal more about their enigmatic dominance in the universe.
7: And Prince Harry and Meghan Markle are moving back to the United Kingdom this month for an extended period as private citizens. The Duke and Duchess of Sussex will enrol Archie and Lilibet in a British school and live in a public residence. Entertainment reporter Peter Ford doesn't think it'll be a popular move.
12: It's going to be a disaster. People in the UK, I sense, will never forgive them. It's what they did with their timing when Prince Philip and the late Queen Elizabeth were literally on their deathbeds, and the stress and the hurt that they delivered to those deathbeds by their antics with people like Oprah. That's why I suspect the bulk of the British public don't want to have a bar of them.
7: Now let's take a look at 5AA Sport.
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7: What's happening in the footy, Rennie?
14: Well, Kate, Port Adelaide's players are going to hit the training track this hour as they continue preparations ahead of Sunday's final match of the season against Essendon at Marvel Stadium. The Power will name a squad tonight with Jason Horne-Francis already ruled out of the clash with a broken toe. Zach Butters has been pushing hard to play, but it's unlikely he'll be included. Coach Josh Carr will address the media to answer some of those questions this morning. A quiet day for the Crows after they trained last night. They'll also name a side to take on GWS for Saturday evening. Defender Wayne Miller is expected to return to the side after missing the past 3 weeks with a hamstring strain, while Taylor Walker and Alex Neil-Bullen are also set to return after missing last week against Fremantle. And the round gets underway tonight with St Kilda hosting Gold Coast at Marvel Stadium. And you can hear all of the action right here on 5AA. Well, Australia's cricketers will train today ahead of Saturday's second test against Bangladesh, which begins in Mackay. The Aussies will make at least one change, with Matt Renshaw coming in for Jake Weatherald, who's been dropped. The world's best golfer, Scottie Scheffler, says he'd welcome back Liv players with open arms should the breakaway tour fall over. The long-term future of Liv is in doubt, and Scheffler believes the top players would add value to the PGA's tour tournaments.
15: Having those guys come back and competing with whatever happens with Liv, whether those guys want to leave or, I mean, you got to ask them. But I think for me, being able to compete against the best players in the world, you know, there's certainly some guys on that tour that can compete out here.
14: Scheffler will be looking to go back-to-back when the BMW Championship tees off in St. Louis tonight. It's the second-to-last week of the season. Only 50 players have qualified, among them Aussies Adam Scott and Minwoo Lee. And Kate, that is the 5AA Sport.
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16: At Camden Fire, Kirchen Gasworks, look out for today. Anzac Highway near Morford Road. Stepney, a smash on Paynham Road near Harrow Road. Delays clearing, which is good. Slow for works at Brooklyn Park, Henley Beach Road near Holbrooks Road. And getting busy, Brighton Road, Glenelg East near Jetty Road. Cameras, East Avenue, Black Forest. And got one right now, Sheoak Road, Belair. 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Audi, good different. Adelaide's most accurate traffic on 5AA.
7: Now to the 5AA forecast.
13: Sydney Street, timeless fashion on Unley Road, and now on the Parade Norwood, across the road from Bongiorno's.
7: A shower or two for Adelaide today. We're heading for a top of 17 degrees. A shower or two and 16 tomorrow. 17 and a possible morning shower for Saturday. Clearing up to a partly cloudy day on Sunday, 18 degrees. Right now it's 13 on 5AA, always Adelaide.
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17: Good morning. Welcome to Thursday, this 20th day of August. Thanks for your time. Thanks for dropping by. Hope you'll take part in the show today. Well, we hit a milestone today. Australia's national debt hit a very unwelcome figure. We owe $1 trillion. Now, it's easier to say that, it rolls off the tongue, but that is effectively $1,000 billion. The rapidly rising level of public debt will leave taxpayers footing a $29.5 billion annual interest bill. That's just the interest, the equivalent of $1,000 per person. Treasurer Jim Chalmers confirmed an increase in government borrowing, with gross debt reaching $1.05 trillion this financial year. And while we're talking in the rarefied era of trillions, the federal government is casting its eye over Australia's $4.5 trillion superannuation pool. Anthony Albanese wants to see more of that money invested in Australia to help tackle major challenges, including housing, infrastructure, productivity, transition to clean energy. The Prime Minister says there's a real potential to see superannuation funds as a national asset that can be used more appropriately and get better returns as well, not just for individuals and for retirees, but for the nation. Let's not forget, some of the nation's biggest super funds are run by the unions. How do you feel about the government using your retirement savings to build Australian projects and strengthen the economy? Superannuation trustees have a legal responsibility to act in the best financial interests of their members. Their priority is securing strong, risk-aware returns for millions of Australians, not pursuing government policy. Forcing funds into particular projects could create conflicts, distort investment markets, and what happens if investments underperform? Well, members will be left to carry the cost. Super helps build Australia's future, but investment decisions should remain driven by returns, risk, and members' interests, not political priorities. Australian media tycoon Kerry Packer said it best when commenting on government spending. He was appearing before the House Representative Select Committee. He said, "I'm not evading tax in any way, shape or form. Now, of course, I'm minimising my tax. And if anybody in this country doesn't minimise their tax, they want their heads read. Because as a government, I can tell you, you are not spending it that well, that we should be donating extra." What do you think about that? And I think that's a fair point. Superannuation is there for as a nest egg for when you retire. It takes the burden off Social Security and retirement pensions and the like. I do see a benefit in people being able to access their super for vital issues, serious medical issues, perhaps buying a home. Because I've heard people argue saying, well, you know, you if they use it to buy a home, then they're going to have less in their retirement superannuation nest egg. But the point is that if they don't have access to their superannuation, can't buy a home, they might retire and still be paying rent. Whereas if they're given access to, say, a maximum of $50,000 to get into the housing market now, by the time they retire, they may well have paid their house off, or at least they've got a lot of money tied up in that, and they will be less of a burden on the system. What do you think? 8223 0000. Andrew says, "A trillion is 1,000 billion. It's just unbelievable, and the government doesn't even seem to care." No, successive governments sort of believe that it's an unending pot. We just don't have to worry. In fact, it won't be our problem to pay it off. It'll be future governments' problems. It'll be future generations. Your grandchildren, my grandchildren, dear oh dear. Craig says, $1 trillion in debt, that's approximately $35,714 for every person in Australia has got to pay to wipe it out. Time for a 25% export tax on gas. No, they won't go there, will they? They're not interested in that. Like to know your thoughts, 8223 0000. Also on the show today, gather-round dates have been announced, but where will the regional games be played? I mean, one year it was at Mount Barker. Last year we had it in the Barossa. But they've been coy on announcing. Hopefully that will be announced soon. But we'll find out what we can about the gather-round dates. We know it's been a huge boon for the state. Hundreds of millions of dollars since it's come into force, the gather-round. And it's been a major boost for the Hills region one year. Another major boost for the Barossa. What will they do for the next gather-round? 2 weeks on from the census, we're still hearing ads on air saying, "It's not too late to complete your form." Meantime, some residents of South Australia's largest federal electorate, Grey, say they're yet to receive census information by post, and they're getting worried about it. Because what is it, about a $364 a day fine if you don't complete the census? But anyway, we'll find out more about that. The latest royal gossip, as you heard in the news, Prince Harry and Meghan Markle are moving back to the UK with their children, Prince Archie and Princess Lilibet. Apparently, King Charles was one of the last to hear about it, We'll speak with 9.com.au Royal Reporter Natalie Oliveri about that. Being a Thursday, we have our legal segment for Johnston with his lawyers. Tim and Robin will be in the studio to answer your legal questions. Get in early, 8223 0000. Then after 11, we go on the road with Nen McHenry. Where will he take us around the state this week? And of course, there's a $100 travel auctions voucher for the best caller of the morning. 8223 0000 is the number to ring to take part. We'll be back shortly.
18: 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Join Ned every Thursday at 11am with Graham Goodings for On the Road with Ned. 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
17: 18 past 9, 5AA. Jack says, wow. $1 trillion in debt. Maybe it's time to stop giving our resources away. Gas, anyone? Fair point. Fair point. If we hadn't given gas away, why are we giving money away to other countries while we owe so much? So we are borrowing to give to other countries, says Caroline. And Kev says, morning, Gigi. To fix the debt is easy. Store nuclear rods, nuclear waste in SA. Yeah, that would certainly cut the debt. And Andrew says, that was the best line ever by Kerry Packer. He was being quizzed hard and he gave it right back. Good on him. Yeah, it was quite amazing, actually, if you've ever seen that. There was a government inquiry, sort of like the Senate Select Committee is today. And Kerry Packer was sitting there and he was stirring his cup. He was being grilled by a senator or a member of the House of Representatives very aggressively. He was sitting there alone. He didn't have any advisors, or, you know, lawyers or whatever. And he was quite casual, quite in command of the situation, stirring his cup of tea or coffee. And this is what he said.
0: There's nothing wrong with minimising tax. I don't know anybody who doesn't minimise their tax.
1: And that you were doing so in ways that were contrary to the spirit of the law.
0: Well, I just got through telling you what I thought about that. And what you're saying is exactly what the Four Corners program says. I am not evading tax in any way, shape or form. Now, of course I am minimising my tax. And if anybody in this country doesn't minimise their tax, they want their heads ripped. Because as a government, I can tell you, you're not spending it that well that we should be donating extra.
17: And 30 or so years later, what has changed? Are you happy with the way government is spending our money? Governments of all persuasions, they seem to think it's their money. They always forget that, in fact, it is our money. Well, the dates for the Gather Round 2027 have been announced, locked in, Thursday, April 8 to Sunday, April 11. It's lined up with several states' Term 1 school holidays, which is a very smart move, particularly for people coming from Melbourne. Load up the family in the car and away you come. The Festival of Footy's generated more than $400 million for our economy since its inception in 2023, and it's gotten bigger every year. There's going to be a new parade for the first time on a Friday afternoon. What we don't know, though, what isn't locked in is the venues. I mean, it's Adelaide Oval, Norwood Oval. We assume that they'll be locked in. Last year it was Barossa Park. That was a huge success. But we haven't heard yet what the regional ground will be. Bim Lang is the Barossa Mayor. Bim, good morning to you.
2: Good morning, Graham. How are you?
17: Good, thanks. Any news?
2: No, we have had no confirmation one way or the other. But, Graham, as usual, we're geared up, ready to go at the drop of the hat. So we're familiar with the process and our team's ready to go once we get that confirmation. So I'm the forever optimist.
17: Well, I tell you what, I didn't get up there, but I saw it on television. It looked quite spectacular. Just how important was it for the region to host an AFL game?
2: Oh, look, extremely important. You know, under the circumstances, we had all the issues with fuel pricing and all those other things, and there was a fair bit of reservation how successful it was going to be. But football fans rolled up, and we estimated something in the order of $10.6 million worth of economic boost to our region. Wow. That's pre and post game, and you know, we had the main street of Tanunda shut down on Saturday night, and that was a buzz with people. So we reckon we're pretty good at hosting festivals, so we look forward to that opportunity again if it comes our way.
17: Yeah, well, there's no doubt that you do it incredibly well, but I mean, to be honest, Mount Barker did it also well. So there's been no indication from the government of which way they're leaning?
2: Oh, no, we've had no confirmation, but like I said, I'm the forever optimist. We've had enormous support from the government, of course, with building the facility at Barossa Park, and yeah, look, it's still a community facility, but we're keen to attract marquee events, so we'll be ready once we get the call.
17: No doubt about that. Well, I mean, Gather Round is what it's all about. The focus and the ground, Barossa Park, was built specifically with that in mind. But what has it meant, you know, for the other, you know, 360 days of the year to the local community?
2: Oh, look, well, the local sports play there on a regular basis. We've had various cricket activities there. We've had junior football. We've had country football championships there. We're also gearing up whether we can host a music festival at some stage there. So there's a number of other ideas that we're kicking around in the stewing pot, and we're looking at all of those opportunities to further bolster conferences or other things that we're looking at. And there's a couple of conferences coming up shortly using that facility. So it's proven to be very, very successful.
17: Gather Round 2027 is still a long way away. Do you need much lead-up time to get prepared, ready for it?
2: We would always appreciate some lead-up time because it gives us all the opportunity to work on other things that we can add to the whole festival, but also it gives people within the region an understanding, accommodation and all those other things. So look, I believe that as we've got a team of people that are familiar with, you know, we've got the Tour Down Under coming up as well in January. So, you know, any advanced lead up time helps with the pre-planning just to make sure everything runs smoothly.
17: Well, Ben, we wish you well, and we certainly would look forward to seeing more games in the Barossa.
2: Good on you. Thanks, Graham, for your interest.
17: Ben Lang, the Barossa Mayor. So did you go along to the gather round in the Barossa last year? It was, as I said, I didn't get there, but I saw it on television and it really showed up the Barossa in the best possible way. But there are no new venues this year. So we've got Mount Barker, which has proven itself, was hugely successful. And we have the Barossa. There's no new venue, so it would appear to be either one or the other. Where would you like to see Gather Round go? Or if in future years, where would you like it to be? Down south? In the Fleuria, maybe? Whereabouts, where would we like to see the Gather Round go? Because it does draw so much attention to our state. And as Bim said, what was it, $10 or $12 million to the region for the state? $400 million, I think over $100 million last year from Gather Round, or this year, most recent Gather Round. So it is a huge money spinner for the state and a huge way, the residual effect, other than the fact they look at the Barossa, they've got Barossa Park, which is a wonderful development for the community to use for generations into the future. It puts the spotlight on the Barossa, put the spotlight on the Mount Barker and the Adelaide Hills region. So the ongoing benefits are there for all to see. So let's know, where would you like to see a Gather Round played outside the metropolitan area? Steve says, regarding debt, we better get used to higher debt. It's how Labor operate. Labor focus on borrowing money and spending big on social services. However, they do virtually nothing to stimulate wealth creation. They simply increase taxes when the debt overwhelms them. And Trent, Albo wants super to invest in housing. He just stopped self-managed funds from doing that. Maybe the big funds are run by his Labor mates. Well, it's fair to say that some of the biggest super funds are run by the unions. And Rick says, just to let people know, keep your census receipt. I filled in the form online on the 3rd. Yesterday, a letter lobbed advising me to fill in the form. I contacted the debt department. They had no record. So when I supplied my receipt number, they matched it. A good point, Rick. Good point. Because if you are found not to have filled in the form and don't have a legitimate reason, you can be fined $364 a day, which is quite scary. And no doubt a lot of people around the state, have you received the form, filled it out or not filled it out? You're avoiding it for any particular reason, or you're not filling it out the form because you didn't receive the necessary notification through the mail. We're going to speak with the member for Grey, Tom Venning, shortly. Evidently, large parts of his electorate have not been given any notification about the census, and they're rather nervous about fines, and obviously for good reason. Helen says, just excellent by Packer. No question about that. GG, when our greatest treasurer, Peter Costello, left office in 2007, there was zero government debt. Michael, those were the days, my friend. Unfortunately, they've ended. $1 trillion in debt, and it's costing us $29.5 billion a year just to service the debt. It's an awful lot of your and my money. Back shortly.
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